0: speaking to reporters before his departure today, Trump confirmed he will remove U.S. tariffs on Irish whiskey. Trump sparked some controversy Saturday when he said in Dublin that he would love to see a united Ireland and saying he thinks it's going to happen eventually. The Democratic minority leader in the House, Hakeem Jeffries, is saying lawmakers need to act urgently to address the challenges posed by artificial intelligence. Jeffries told ABC's This Week that decisive actions needed to slow the pace of AI development. This amid growing concerns over the rapidly developing technology. A former researcher with Anthropic, Jacob Coxon, says AI's capability could become quite scary within just 6 months to a year. Coxon appeared on NBC's Meet the Press.
1: That helps to just think of building AI as sort of inviting an alien mind onto the planet. Mm-hmm. You're building a human level or superhuman level mind without understanding what it wants or thinks or the way it thinks.
0: Coxon called on Congress to allow artificial intelligence companies to regulate themselves until a regulatory body can be established. He urges people not to underestimate the power of AI technology.
1: So these AIs are getting smarter very, very quickly. And in particular, in the next 6 months to a year, I expect the capabilities of our AI systems to be quite scary.
0: This after Coxon announced last week he would resign from Anthropic. Posting on X, the people building AI earnestly believe that it could kill us all by the end of the decade. Reports are saying several major U.S. companies are preparing to cut back on health benefits next year for their workers. They include Walt Disney, Bloomberg, Starbucks, Deloitte, and the city of Dallas, Texas, all expected to reduce health care spending in 2027. The consulting firm PwC says health plans are projecting medical costs will rise by as much as 9%. I'm Scott Carr.
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3: Skies over the Denver metro area this Sunday evening will be partly cloudy, some hit or miss showers and storms, ending by midnight with low temperatures down to 65. For your Monday, partly sunny with a 30% chance for late day showers and thunderstorms, highs in the upper 80s. Showers likely Monday night, lows in the middle 50s. Trending cooler for Tuesday with showers likely, highs around 75, lows in the middle 50s. I'm meteorologist Patrice Sutter.
4: Current temperature,
5: 91 degrees.
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7: 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Most have cable or satellite TV. 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
12: This is Dan Kaplis. Truck crash cases are different from any other kind of case because semis are 80,000-pound guided missiles that, in the wrong hands, cause horrific death and destruction. Truck crash cases involve lots of electronically stored evidence that must be immediately preserved, including the truck's black box. And there are often multiple companies that may be at fault, sometimes including a broker who recklessly hired a dangerous trucking company. That's why it's vital that every truck crash victim hire a law firm that is extremely experienced and proven in truck crash cases. Our firm has a long and proven track record of high-level success.

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3: Well, welcome to the weekend, folks. You're on the Voice of Reason, Andy Hoosier Show. Obviously, I'm not Andy. I am Matthew J. for the Matthew J. Show. I will be guest hosting this Saturday as well as next Saturday. So happy that Andy has given me the opportunity to speak to his audience. But there's a lot of things, folks, to discuss for this program. And I do want to mention I'm going to have a great guest at the bottom of the hour. I'm going to have Casey Fleming, best-selling author of The Red Tsunami. He's going to give us the latest to what's happening with his book and his movement. We're going to be getting deep into that. But before that, we're going to start off with some news that's really been saturating the airwaves, TV waves this morning, and that is President Trump landed this morning in Dublin, Ireland for a two-day stay. Now, this is a really great thing that President Trump is doing. I mean, there are so many close ties between the Irish and the U.S., Ireland and the U.S. What do we have, like about 30 million Americans that claim Irish ancestry? So there is a strong connection. Also, I may add, and I'm going to get to this before I get into the Irish protests that are currently going on over there. I think what those protesters should be aware of, and they're in Dublin, they're at Shannon Airport, and they're at Trump's golf estate in Doonbeg, Ireland, which is the west coast of Ireland. The United States has invested significantly in Ireland. And, you know, just let me quantify those numbers. We're looking at over 200,000 Irish people employed at over 1,000 U.S. businesses in Ireland. I don't think the protesters there are thinking about that whatsoever. I wouldn't bite the hand that feeds. Let's put it that way. And I'm not saying the relationship is always going to be great and, you know, one, two, three, because there are a few things that are muddying the waters in the U.S.-Irish relationship. They're not major, but it's something that I want to bring to everybody's attention. And that is to say, you have the U.S. military use of Shannon Airport, which there are many in Ireland, particularly on the liberal side, that are really mad about that. Now, they've pretty much ironed the differences out there, and I don't think it's something that's going to make or break Irish-American relations, but it's something out there, and I did want to let the audience know that. Also, Rosie O'Donnell. Now, you're going to remember Rosie moved to Ireland about a year and a half ago, and as you know, she trolls President Trump 24/7, and she was going on Irish media saying, you know, his visit is detrimental to the Irish people. Come on now, Rosie. I think the Irish people really, really like President Trump. I'd even venture to say love him. You know, if the listeners don't know out there, you know, I host the Matthew J. Show podcast Monday through Friday at 7 p.m. on X. I am of Irish ancestry. I was born in Ireland. I have a strong connection there. I'm going to be over in Ireland in a few short weeks doing some live reports about the problems with the forced immigration there. But there are people that actually embrace President Trump's two-day visit to Ireland. You know, there's not all Rosie O'Donnells over there. Conor McGregor, he has warmly embraced President Trump's coming over to Ireland. If you remember, Conor McGregor actually visited the White House last year on St. Patrick's Day, and really the visit went really well. And more importantly, Conor was able to convey to President Trump and the American people. He had that real short press conference, almost like a kind of an unannounced 3 or 4 minute one, but he did really well. But anyway, what I'm hoping that President Trump is doing on his current visit to Ireland is really conveying to the Irish T-shirt.

0: up. That's the Irish Prime Minister, Micheál Martin, and the President of Ireland, Catherine Conley, who's a really hardcore socialist, that the Irish people, they want a say in their future. That is to say, they don't want tens of thousands of these migrants pouring into Ireland. They don't embrace the culture, the history, the music. That just doesn't happen. And I want Ireland, at the end of the day, certainly, and forever, to maintain their national identity. Now, President Trump stirred a hornet's nest. And listen, we all know President Trump. We love what, you know, it's his communication skills are next level. But what he said this morning really lit up the Irish press, the British press, and the press up in Northern Ireland. He said he would love to see a united Ireland. Now, these are some serious words coming out of a U.S. president. And I was watching clips from the BBC to Sky News and all the other European networks. And I'll tell you, they were going out of their minds that Trump would even suggest a thing. And folks, for the record, that's a long way off, if ever happening. People that, you know, I have a large following on X and Instagram and a large following from Ireland. And they're, you know, they're really getting in my ear that, you know, stay out of our business. We can take care of our own problems. But let's just look at Northern Ireland for the past 30 years. War. We remember the Provisional IRA, the British Army at war for what, 30, 40 years longer? The Good Friday Agreement in 1998, which, by the way, was brokered by U.S. politicians that got this peace accord. And, you know, for the most part, this peace accord has stayed strong. So, you know, when I hear the leftists in Ireland tell me, don't get involved, we can handle our own problems. Well, I don't know. Not from what I can see. And also, I should mention, President Trump just an hour or two ago said to a room full of Irish leaders, immigration is killing your country. Boy, you should have saw all the long faces in that room. All President Trump was doing was telling the truth. Telling them all that if they don't stop this unvetted migration into Ireland, there won't be an Ireland or a recognizable Ireland in the next 10, 15, 20 years. And you know, listen, let me throw this data at I just got a few days ago. In 2003, the foreign-born population in Ireland was 2%. Well, guess what it is today in 2026? It's approaching 30%. Now, this is a strain on Ireland's social services, their school services, their law enforcement. I know it sounds like I'm talking about America because, you know, we have our problems here as well. But there are major problems there. And it's not just plaguing Ireland. It's obviously plaguing the UK, France, Germany. All these countries are taking in hundreds and hundreds of thousands of illegals. And we saw what happened in Spain in the last couple of weeks. This isn't fair to the native populations that they have to absorb all the cost. And a migrant population, again, that has, they are not going to assimilate. In fact, they're doing the exact opposite. If you get a chance and you look at some of my Instagram stuff and X stuff about crime in Ireland committed by foreigners, I'll tell you, it'll knock your socks off. And we're not talking about petty crimes. We're talking about murder, rape, and some of the most vicious crimes you could think of being committed by foreigners. Ireland has set up 300-400 what they call international protection centers. Okay. And this is where they're housing the migrants. The migrants are coming out of those facilities and they're doing what happened in last month in Galway at a Galway train station. An 18-year-old girl was assaulted by two Jordanian nationals that were living at these international protection centers. The Irish people didn't vote for that. It's discouraging, really discouraging, that the Irish Prime Minister and others, Irish politicians, they don't see what's happening to their own country. See if I want to get a few other things here. Oh, yeah. This is one of the ironies of President Trump's visit. Sinn Féin is like the third biggest party in Southern Ireland behind Fianna Fáil and Fine Gael. They're actively huge protest against President Trump today. Even after President Trump said, I'm all for a unified Ireland, something Sinn Féin and their military wing, the Irish Republican Army, were fighting for decades. So it's kind of an odd thing to see actually what is transpiring in Ireland. But I wanted to get all that out there, folks. I think the American-Irish relationship is a strong one. And President Trump being there for the next 2 days, he's there to meet Irish officials. But I think what his real love is, the Irish Open is being played at his hotel resort in Doonbeg, Ireland. And he brought the whole family with him, which is also a great thing. So I really think the relationship with Ireland, as far as President Trump can see, is rock solid. All right, folks, there is other news that is happening, particularly here in our great nation. This past week in Dallas, Texas, the GOP held a midterm convention. I thought President Trump looked and sounded great. I hope it gives the GOP the bump that it needs for the midterms. And President Trump got on the stage and said, just pretend I'm running. And, you know, can President Trump's brand, can it bring us over the finish line in November? And of course, he was there to push hard for Ken Paxton's campaign, which President Trump incidentally told the convention crowd that he will be back to Texas to campaign for Ken Paxton. Now, he also pledged, a Trump super PAC pledged $10 million to Ken Paxton's campaign. But many that I talk to, folks, many of the campaign people that I talk to here in Pennsylvania say that Ken Paxton is going to need a lot more money, certainly than $10 million. He's going to be going against Tallarico, who is a complete nut job, the Democrat running against Ken Paxton. Now, I was at CPAC earlier this year in March in Dallas, and I tried to get an interview with Ken Paxton. It was like trying to get an interview with a rock star. The guy was surrounded by dozens of people. And I hope that Paxton's popularity, certainly there at CPAC, translates into him winning this November. Because heaven knows, if we don't maintain both chambers, we're in a lot of trouble. Now, one of the other more important things that I want to get to concerning Trump's speeches at this week's Dallas convention, or last Wednesday or Thursday, Trump floated a $5,000 payment to every adult American if Republicans hold both chambers. That is quite a statement, folks. Not to mention a lot of money. Obviously the left immediately and the bought and sold media jumped all over and said, oh, there'll be inflation concerns. I think there's congressional approval required. There may be a couple things that, President Trump, will have to jump through a few hoops to get that. I mean, obviously I want the chamber to remain in our hands, because I don't want the Democrats back there at all.
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0: And welcome back to the Andy Hoosier Show. My name is Matthew Jay of the Matthew Jay Show. I'm filling in for Andy today, and quite a day it is. 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You know, I wanted to get a few more words in before we get to the next segment. And that was some final words on the GOP Dallas midterm convention. You know, it almost looked like President Trump was more or less crowning J.D. Vance as the heir apparent. And I'm thinking to myself, is it kind of too early to say J.D. Vance or Marco Rubio or Ron DeSantis or Ted Cruz or whomever? Is it a little too early to be talking about who we should put our backing behind, who we should be supporting? Now, don't get me wrong. J.D. Vance looked rock solid up there, and he's a great speaker. The guy can really, he can really hold the crowd's attention. But we are going to see. I mean, this is an evolving situation, and we'll see if President Trump does endorse someone. Of course, it'd be pretty wild if he didn't. Now, there is one other thing that I want to bring to everyone's attention, which I thought was a bit odd about the convention, and that is, why wasn't there a larger discussion on mass deportations? This is the red meat for the MAGA base. I mean, we got the border secure, but we do need, at the end of the day, we do need people like Greg Bovino, who used to be the head of the Border Patrol, and I apparently was relieved of his command after these incidents in Minnesota, where two of the protesters, anti-ICE protesters, died. I think Greg Bovino showed a lot of leadership, and I think he's the kind of person that you want to get. We need people that are going to get results, not people that, dare I say, that are floating the A word around. That is to say, amnesty. We certainly did not vote for that in November of 2024. And the reason I bring that up is, if you can remember, just a few months back with Mike Lindell was running for governor of Minnesota. And if you can recall, he floated that amnesty around for Minnesota, and a lot of eyebrows were raised. And I don't think the American people voted for that. They voted for mass deportations. And I may add too, folks, self-deportations, there seems to be quite a lot of that going on as well. And if you listen to some of the numbers being floated around, we're looking at 2 or 3 million illegals that have headed back home. But there's also another important thing here, which I don't want to bury. The border's been secure, and how many less illegals have crossed since President Trump?
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8: Schools and police agencies nationwide are warning about a viral cat in the hat social media trend that's led to threats against students and schools. The trend features sometimes disturbing or AI-generated images of the Dr. Seuss character, sometimes accompanied by threats, sometimes targeting specific communities or individuals. Several teenagers have been arrested or charged over posts connected to the trend. President Trump has wrapped up a 2-day visit to Ireland, telling reporters before leaving that he will remove U.S.
15: U.S. tariffs on Irish whiskey. Trump sparked some controversy Saturday when he said in Dublin that he would love to see a united Ireland and that he thinks that's going to happen eventually. A 40-year-old Pennsylvania woman has died from measles complications, marking the third death in that state linked to measles this year. The coroner's office in Jefferson County says her death's an unfortunate reminder that measles can be a serious and potentially life-threatening disease. I'm Scott Carr.
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17: Skies over the Denver metro area this Sunday evening will be partly cloudy, some hit or miss showers and storms, ending by midnight with low temperatures down to 65. For your Monday, partly sunny with a 30% chance for late day showers and thunderstorms, highs in the upper 80s. Showers likely Monday night, lows in the middle 50s. Trending cooler for Tuesday with showers likely, highs around 75, lows in the middle 50s. I'm meteorologist Patrice Sutter.
18: Current temperature,
19: 89 degrees.
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25: Ronald Reagan understood that preserving liberty required more than defending it. It had to be taught. In his 1989 farewell address, Reagan warned America about the danger of losing its national memory. If we forget what we did, we won't know who we are. Reagan understood that a free nation cannot preserve principles its people no longer understand. Every generation must learn why America's freedoms matter, understand the sacrifices that secured them, and accept the responsibilities that come with self-government. Liberty cannot be simply inherited. It must be intentionally passed from one generation to the next. Because when we fail to teach the meaning of freedom, we eventually lose the will to preserve it. So, are we preparing the next generation merely to inherit liberty, or teaching them why it is worth preserving?
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0: Welcome back, folks, to the Andy Hoosier Show, the voice of reason. My name is Matthew J. I host the Matthew J. Show Monday through Friday on X and Rumble if you want to check out some of my stuff. Well, listen, folks, we got a really special guest today, a real good special guest, and Casey Fleming. And I got to give this guy's credentials. 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And this is the important one I want you to underline. Author of the number one bestseller, The Red Tsunami, The Silent Storm Killing Your Freedom. He's also been a keynote speaker recently at Freedom Fest in Las Vegas, and he's the upcoming keynote speaker at Moms for America. I hope I covered everything that. Now let's go to the Red State Spirits Hotline and welcome Casey Fleming. How you doing, Casey?
2: Doing great. Thanks for having me, Matt.
0: All right. Now, Casey, let's jump right into this. Okay. And I this is one of the first questions when I was doing my prep work, I said, you know, I'm going to start this one off with Casey because I know Casey is going to give the American people a thorough understanding of this. Now, Casey, President Trump and members of Congress, they've really been discussing the threat of communism. I mean, all over the media, all over the press. Should we be concerned, that concerned about the threat of communism?
2: 100% yes. Five things happened in July, just a short time ago, that pretty much escaped everyone. Number one, the president came out and said that the biggest threat to the future of the United States since our founding is communism. That's the president. But he didn't tell us who. Number two was the Senate had voted unanimously in Senate Bill 444 and said that Xi Jinping and the Chinese Communist Party, the CCP, are the biggest threat to the future of the United States. So number three, the Speaker of the House came out and said, listen, we're in a war. And he wasn't talking about the Iran war. He was talking about the war with China, Russia, Iran, Pakistan, drug cartels, all that. And he says, we're trying to wake up the American people. And that's Speaker Johnson. It's like, okay, well, my question is, why are you trying to wake up the American people and why do you want to wake them up now? Why haven't you done it before? Basically, that's your government breaking the glass in case of an emergency. Number four, Trump went to NATO and said that the biggest threat to the free world is communism. And number five, the president wanted to come on national TV, mainstream media, and basically say, hey, this is the intelligence that we have, that the Chinese Communist Party is in the hardware and the software of our voting machines. And not only that, they have 220 million voter records of American voters. So those five things happened, basically crossed the Rubicon. We are not ever going back. And you don't hear about this in mainstream media. You really don't hear about it in the White House. But those five things absolutely happened in the middle of July, just, you know, a little bit over a month ago. So we've crossed the Rubicon. It's a very different world we're in. And by the way, the first one I mentioned was the sitting president said that this is the biggest threat since our founding. So for folks, for the folks that are a little slow today, that's 250 years. We've never had a president say that before. So those on their face say it's time for folks to pay attention, and I'm glad you had me on today, Matt.
0: Casey, well said. But as you were saying all these very serious things that are happening in our nation, Casey, how were the American people lulled into this complacency, thinking that communism is no threat? That, you know, we'll have to be partners with them. You know, some of them like the Democrats, Socialists of America, they're part of, you know, the American political fabric. What would you say to these people?
2: That they're not fully read into what's going on. They need to go back to their high school history classes and social study classes and understand what communism really is. And so I get the argument sometimes, well, China's not communist. I'm thinking, dude, where have you come from? What door were you hiding behind? So the point is, I just mentioned the five things. It's all about communism. And the problem is we have been lulled into a state of complacency where we don't feel like we have to go out and vote, where, you know, we can't really control everything. And the answer now is, I'll tell you, is a lot of folks in our government are compromised. A lot of congressmen take CCP money in their reelection PACs. When you hear the word lobbying and foreign influence, that means your freedom is being bargained away. So you need to write your congressman and say, hey, no more foreign influence ever in any fashion. And it's if you do it, it's called treason. But there are several things you need to write letters, you know, in the letter, the one letter to your congressman, requesting and demanding and so on. And we can get into those a little bit later. But, you know, the answer to the American people now is it's in your hands. Our founding fathers, and it just so happens the 250th anniversary, they gave us a powerful and wonderful document, which is the Constitution. And it basically says that, you know, the Constitution gives power to the people, e pluribus unum. And that power, we give that power to some of the power to the government to perform for us, perform services and protect us. But the power is within the people, and our representation is through, you know, Congress and so on. But a lot of people today say that the government has failed us. And we have a tool that says, you know, I think it's Benjamin Franklin came out and said, listen, if your government, it was Thomas Paine, I think, or Benjamin Franklin. You'll have to check me on that. You'll have to fact check me. Basically, if your government stops working for you, you must replace your government. And I think a lot of the American people believe that here today. The other thing is we actually do have an extreme threat. The president was right by saying communism is the largest threat. And it's not just in the polls. It's on the strategy that you see that every American and British and Canadian and Aussie man, woman, and child are on the front lines of this war that everybody's in, and it's called unrestricted war. You've got cognitive war with social media and especially TikTok. You've got drug warfare with laced weed, fentanyl, vaping products that are laced, all these things that are meant to tear down and weaken a country and a society. So it kills our willingness to fight.
0: Casey, if I could just interrupt you, because when you are making all these statements, I'm thinking to myself, wow, man, this is chaotic. But essentially, at the end of the day, Casey, it sounds like communism, CCP, it's an attack on the family, the very social fabric of America. When you, Casey, when you start talking about fentanyl, vaping, TikTok, I'm thinking about the family and the impact that it has on this family, on the family.
2: Well, that's exactly right. Every family is on the front lines, and it's not something that just happened. It's peaking now, but it's been underway for the last couple of decades, building year after year. And the Chinese call it death by a thousand cuts. And people always ask me when I'm out speaking, Casey, how many cuts are they in? And I'm like, 950, 970. And then when you get the thousandth cut, that means that you're done. You're dead. So, yes, the family's on the front lines. It's called unrestricted warfare, where at the center of it, you have the Chinese Communist Party. And underneath the Chinese Communist Party, you've got Russia, Iran, Pakistan, North Korea, drug cartels. And underneath Iran, the CCP has Iran managing the six terrorist organizations. So most people also don't understand that we are in a war today. The American people are in a war with Russia and China, and with Iran being the face guard or the proxy. They don't understand that the people that are the countries that are propping up Iran are China and Russia. And they've been doing it for the past dozen plus years and preparing Iran for this fight. Originally, it was supposed to be Israel, but Israel got the United States in on the fight. But the world is a very delicate situation. It's a paddle keg right now. And the American people need to understand that It's happening. It's on their watch. It's their World War II that they're in today. Their grandparents or great-grandparents were in World War II. This is your war. You're in World War III today, and this is what it looks like. Back to you, Matt.
0: Casey, well said. And, you know, when you brought up Iran, I've got to ask you about this. I just got done reading this Wall Street Journal article. U.S. links Chinese satellite imagery to Iranian strikes that killed three U.S. troops in Jordan. Is the militaries, are they almost joined at the hip, the Iranians and the Chinese? Is it that tight, Casey?
2: It's tighter than that. And Russia's in it as well. Russia provides drone technology. China provides guidance in those drones. China provides fuel for the drones. They're resupplying and rearming Iran, even during the ceasefires and so on. So, yeah, this is, you know, World War III was already started years ago with unrestricted war, which means weakening your enemy by all means necessary, with no rules and just short of conventional warfare. But Iran and Ukraine show, and Venezuela show, that we've
0: now bridged over to the
2: conventional side.
0: Casey, if I could just hold you there, we got a commercial break coming up, and we'll talk to you after the break.
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0: Hey, and welcome back to the Andy Hoosier Show. My name is Matthew J. of the Matthew J. Show. You join us at a great time. I currently have author of The Red Tsunami, The Silent Storm Killing Your Freedom, Casey Fleming, on the line with me. Now, Casey, I've got to ask you this. You've got some really strong, solid anti-communist views. Where did you grow up?
2: I grew up in the Midwest. I was an Iowa paper boy as a kid, idyllic growing up, 72 below wind chill factor. So yes, if you're in the Midwest or the northern Midwest, you understand that that's a true statement. And went to high school in St. Louis. There you go.
0: Oh, wow. Okay. Now, I actually, I'm an East Coast guy. Man, I've been in Philly here for decades and decades, but I was just curious. You've got that strong stance, strong American solid stance against this, this scourge of communism that's trying to make its way into, our society. Now, Casey, I want to ask you something which concerns a lot of us out here and that are certainly listening and we're talking on the show. How concerned should we be of a cyber attack? We hear it all the time. But can you kind of lay the broad strokes there? What would entail if a cyber attack came from the communist?
2: It could be a complete grid outage for electricity, water, natural gas. Certainly, if electricity goes down, so does the internet, and so does water pumps and natural gas, and so on. So, a grid failure. Could be done through a cyber attack or electromagnetic pulse. We do have enemies today. Everybody knows it. Everybody understands it. They feel it, and they're frustrated because nobody will come out and speak the truth. And I think that's the reason, Matthew, you asked me on the show today. So it's there. It's imminent. It very well could happen. It would be smart for people to have, you know, several days worth of water and non-perishable food for each one of their family members and their pets. That's the world we're living in today. Back years ago, we went through the Cuban Missile Crisis. People understand that disrupted families and scared the heck out of folks. Well, we're in that same situation, but it's not just Russia now. It's Russia, China, North Korea, and a sundry of other folks that want to see America go down and put forth this one world order, which basically runs on the communist operating system. Freedom operates on capitalism. Yes. So there's only two sides to that coin. You either have freedom or you have communism. Back to you, Matthew.
0: Yeah. You know, Casey, I was just thinking about as you were listing those things. And of course, you know, everyone wants to be prepared of this. If something catastrophic like that happens, like a cyber attack, we hope it doesn't. But I'm also thinking, Casey, I'm thinking, you know, the air traffic control, railroad signals, banking, all that just disappears. And one wonders what effect on society would have. I remember a few years back when Greece was hit and people couldn't use their ATMs and the chaos that was in the street for 2 or 3 days. I think people kind of grossly underestimate something like that if it happened in the United States. Heaven forbid if it ever happened.
2: Well, that's a great point, and you're 100% correct. We've been so protected, and we've become so complacent, and we want all of our creature features, and we become so used to it that any kind of inconvenience, if your flight's delayed or canceled, it makes people go off the rails. Just think about that. No water. The human body needs water. It can't last over 3 days without water and over 3 weeks without food. So think about the chaos. Yeah, you're not able to get to your money, but the stores won't be lit up and the shelves will be empty and there won't be trucks filling up and warehouses that run on electricity to fill up those trucks and to get them with traffic lights to the stores that are dark. So when you look at all that stuff, that is, you know, cyber attacks are a weapon of war, no question.
0: Oh, absolutely. Casey, we'll be joining you on the other side of the hour.

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8: Schools and police agencies nationwide are warning about a viral cat in the hat social media trend that has led to threats against students and schools. The trend features sometimes disturbing or AI-generated images of the Dr. Seuss character, sometimes accompanied by threats targeting specific communities or individuals. Students are being urged to report concerning posts to a trusted adult, school official, or police, rather than sharing or reposting them. President Trump has just finished up a two-day visit to Ireland. Speaking with reporters before his departure, Trump confirmed he will remove U.S. tariffs on Irish whiskey. Trump sparked some controversy Saturday when he said in Dublin that he would love to see a united Ireland and thinks that's going to happen eventually. Trump's visit also sparked weekend protests in Dublin and other cities. Some residents and organizers in Queens, New York, are calling for the city to crack down on a growing number of prostitution dens in their neighborhood, particularly along Roosevelt Avenue, as we hear from Lizzie Radabali in New York.
9: On Saturday, a group of residents marched and protested outside of alleged brothels.
10: This is a family community. We have a lot of families and children that pass through here.
9: The area has been the target for quality of life improvement efforts, including Operation Restore Roosevelt under former Mayor Eric Adams. That was a multi-agency collaboration to cut down on human trafficking and drug use along the busy corridor. Community members are calling for Mayor Mamdani and Governor Hochul to visit and get a first-hand look at what is happening on the street. In New York, I'm Lizzie Radabali.
8: Reports say the lobster industry in Maine's been facing a growing number of challenges, from rising fuel costs to trade tensions and shrinking profits. Diesel fuel prices have surged and warming waters are forcing lobstermen to have to go farther offshore to find lobster. Reports say some smaller boats are operating on just a 4% profit margin. I'm Scott Carr.
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11: Skies over the Denver metro area this Sunday evening will be partly cloudy, some hit or miss showers and storms, ending by midnight with low temperatures down to 65. For your Monday, partly sunny with a 30% chance for late day showers and thunderstorms, highs in the upper 80s, showers likely Monday night, lows in the middle 50s. Trending cooler for Tuesday with showers likely, highs around 75, lows in the middle 50s. I'm meteorologist Patrice Sutter.
12: Current temperature,
13: 89 degrees.
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2: 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Of course, you must be 21 years or older, and please drink responsibly. I got to get some of my, get a hold of some Red State Spirits, and maybe for Christmas time. All right, today we are joined by the author of The Red Tsunami, Casey Fleming. And Casey has really been giving us the facts on exactly how communism has infiltrated our country and continues to do so. But one of the bigger questions that really concerns me is this communist war against Christianity. I mean, it's full-fledged. It goes along with, you know, the anti-Christian, anti-family, the communist ideology wants to, again, you know, the family, if that's the defining unit of America and our Christian beliefs. Now, Casey, in all your work with this book and whatnot, is this a war? Is this a religious war?
3: It's actually unrestricted warfare has many different methods. And yes, it's a religious war, and it's also a spiritual war. Remember, communism and freedom are two sides to the same coin, okay? And here's the point, and you brought up Christianity. Communism on its face, people don't realize it, but communism is a religion at its core. And you must worship the head of the state, which currently is Xi Jinping, the head of the CCP. And you cannot worship any other gods, okay? So they are anti-God. Communism is anti-God, it's atheist, and it's anti-Christ. Well, what's another word for anti-Christ, okay? The other thing, Marxism, socialism, they're all part of the communist train. Marxism and socialism is weakening a country by people voting in the wrong people to office, and that's the same thing as suicide. But then when communism hits, it is more like murder because there is no more voting. Communism is in power. You do what we tell you to do or we kill you and your family. So that is something that's very, very serious. And it is a spiritual war between good and evil, God and Satan. There's no question about it. And communism has to unseat religion, unseat Christianity, unseat the family, unseat the father of the family. All these things that are happening are part of the communist playbook. And communism isn't new. It's been around for quite a while. But this flavor of communism now, the Cold War was over and the Chinese communists came in right behind Russia taking a nap and came in and filled that void very, very quickly. So, and these guys are ruthless. They scare the hell out of the Russians. They've killed more and murdered more of their own people than all other communist regimes, than double all other communist regimes combined. So to your point, yes, it is definitely a spiritual war. The last thing on socialism is, you know, you want free stuff. You want free stuff from the people who have it and people who are earning it. Well, if you follow Christianity, you cannot covet your neighbor's goods, their wives, their families, their wealth, or what they've earned. You can't covet that. That's not Christian. And the last thing I'll say about the spiritual war

0: is if you believe in God with the big G, then you've already made your choice. You've already made your decision. You are Team God. You cannot be for Marxism, socialism, or communism for the reasons I just stated. So back to you, Matthew.
1: Yeah, Casey, you know, I'm listening to every word you're saying, and I'm thinking like, yes, communism equal demonic. That's what it comes down to me. But the bigger question, Casey, when I'm listening to you is how is this communism, this anti-God, this anti-family thing, why is that appealing to so many young people in America? Like we have the, you know, Democrats, Socialists of America. These people, you know, they hate Christianity, their family. They hate the Constitution. How is communism gaining control of our youth? What vehicles are they using to pollute our young people's minds?
0: Well, we've allowed that to happen. What needs to happen is everyone, every American father and mother and uncle and aunt and grandparent needs to grab the kids and bear hug them and tell them, these are our values. We are for God. We are for freedom and we are for family. And you're going to be attacked. You're going to be taught. People are going to try to teach you other things. So they've infiltrated our schools. They've infiltrated our elementary, middle schools, high schools and colleges, the bad guys. With this whole socialist movement, communist movement, and so on. And so if you, and this is in the communist playbook as well. If you tell a lie enough times, it becomes the truth. And by the way, when our kids are going into TikTok between those kitty cat videos and those crazy dance move videos, in the middle of those, they are programming your children, our children, to hate America, hate their family, hate freedom, and socialism is the only way to go. It's got to be equality. It's got, you know, and socialism has never worked, ever. There's never, communism has never worked. There's never been a case of it working. But you can ask people, I'll tell you what, the Cubans, they are the most fervent freedom fighters because they had freedom and they lost it and they fled to the United States. And we have several of those folks on our advisory board and part of our global group of sheepdogs. And they'll tell you, man, we're not going to let that happen again. So the answer is your enemy doesn't want three things to happen. And your enemy are some of these school teachers, and some of them are college professors. Some of them they're in your walks of life because they're misinformed. And your enemy doesn't want three things to happen. Number one, they don't want you to become informed. That's why I wrote the book, which is an expose. It's a whistleblower's expose, and it's backed by over 400 of the global who's who in intelligence and subject matter experts. They're called the sheepdogs. And they elected me to be the poster boy to write the book and get out and go do the roadshow and the speaking engagements to get the word out. So that's number one. Number two, they don't want you to unite. And there's a movement next to the book or the expose, and it's called freedomforever.global. It's a landing page right now. We're developing it. We're soliciting some of our top sponsors to help us move the thing forward. But it will be a membership organization, just like your Costco card. It's freedom. It's based on God, freedom, and the Constitution, and that's it. So they don't want you to become informed. They don't want you to unite. And then they also don't want you to take action. And that's part of the movement as well. Once everybody becomes informed as part of the movement, freedomforever.global, then we all move forward together. My view is, you know, if you take the radical left, that's probably, just throw a number at it, it's 10% of the population. And for equal measure, 10% of the right, being radical right, the rest of it's 80% of America wants the same values that we grew up with, the same freedom that we grew up with for our children. And we just need to get our act together. We have to stop being complacent and apathetic. You're in a war and you've got to become informed. You got to unite and you got to take action. Back to you, Matthew.
1: Yeah, well said, Casey. When you were talking about infiltration of schools, something popped into my mind, and I think you're well versed on this, and I certainly want the listeners to hear this. These Confucius Institutes, which are all across America, and they've been here for a number of years. What is happening, Casey, at these Confucius Institutes? What are they teaching? Who are the teachers? Should they be shut down? What exactly is going on with these Confucius Institutes?
0: At one point, there were 140 Confucius Institutes at U.S. universities and colleges. We went after a lot of them, so all they did in a typical communist fashion, they just changed the name. But they're to indoctrinate. They send students in to U.S. universities and colleges, and they indoctrinate them. They tell them they have to produce espionage, and they have to steal intellectual property. They have to check in every 90 days with the Confucius Institute and so on. So the thing that's also very scary is that there are over 500 Confucius classrooms in U.S. middle schools. So that's teaching them socialism, communism, that's the only way to go. The United States is dying. Freedom is dying. It was a great experience, but it's broken. There's too many people that make too much money and too many people that are poor, and you want equality. They don't talk about the Chinese Communist Party and the Chinese people, that there's over 60% of the Chinese people still in poverty. That they don't, it's all part of propaganda that our kids are being fed. So it means we all have to get involved. Number one, vote in every election and every primary. Ban all foreign influence. Protect your freedom and protect your rights. Ban all foreign influence. Congressmen cannot be taking foreign influence. Chinese communists can't be buying land throughout the United States. And all this stuff is allowed. So, and get involved. Join your school boards. Change the curriculum to what it's going to enrich our children, because the Chinese communists are doing just that. And they're running circles around us while our kids, we keep lowering the bar. You don't have to learn how to read and write to graduate high school or to get into college. I mean, there are areas of our country that have that going on right now. The last thing I'll mention, since we've got a little bit of time, don't forget this thing called the Red-Green Alliance. It's communism aligned with radical Islam. And radical Islam says, I think most people don't understand, they don't know it, but there are 18 cities in the United States today that are governed by Sharia law. That's law, an ideological law, okay? Radical ideological law. And it basically says that Islamic men can marry 8-year-old girls and make them their wives. They can have men.
1: Okay, Casey,
0: wives.
1: Casey, hold that thought. Casey, we'll join you on the other side.

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13: Hey, welcome back to the Andy Hoosier Show, Voice of Reason. I'm guest hosting for Andy today, Matthew J. from The Matthew J. Show, and I'm so glad that you are with us. We're finishing the last couple minutes with author Casey Fleming, who's been really giving us a really good line of information on how we can focus and address the scourge of communism. Now, Casey, with just a couple minutes left here, I want to make sure that everyone can connect and purchase your book and follow you on social media and exactly what you want to do with freedomforever.global, your site.
14: Well, thanks. Last comment on Red Green Alliance. It's the radical Islam, the green part, partnering with the axis of the aggressors against freedom. And that's the Red Green Alliance. I just want to summarize that for everybody. But everybody needs to get the book. The book was written. It takes the intelligence that we have. And I mentioned the 400 folks. It takes that intelligence and it boils it down for every kitchen table and every mailbox so you can understand what's really going on. It allows you and helps you connect the dots that the mainstream media is not allowing you to do. 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And to pay that forward. But everybody is now a modern day founding father. Our country is under siege and it needs everybody to step up and take ownership. It begins with you and your community, organize in churches or get on school boards, curriculum boards, all that kind of stuff. A local government, state local government, all that kind of thing. Vote in every election. And most importantly, you vote every day with your wallet. Stop buying Chinese goods. Whenever you order, do not buy Chinese goods. But that's, and then get TikTok off of your phones and your kids' phones and family phones. It is a weaponized military application in the hands of your kids. The stuff that they're seeing between these videos would blow your mind. And it's a direct conduit into your child's brain and into their values. And once you control the brain, you control the brain for life. You can follow me on LinkedIn, Casey Fleming, on LinkedIn with Black Ops Partners. I'm on X. I just started that when the book came out in late January. So it's not a huge following. We post usually once or twice a day on that as well. But the redtsunami.com is the website. Black Ops Partners is my company site. And I appreciate you having me on this afternoon, Matthew.
13: Well, Casey, thanks for taking some time out and joining us here on Andy Hoosier Show, The Voice of Reason. I really enjoyed the show. It's so illuminating. The information out there, it's sometimes I think to myself, does the average American know what Casey Fleming is telling us and telling us today? Now, Casey, I'm hoping that you could join us again at some point. I mean, I don't know your schedule. I think the last time I spoke to you, you told me about you're doing these speaking engagements where you're the keynote speaker. And I know you're quite tied up with going around the country, but certainly we would love to have you back here when I'm guest hosting.
14: I'd be honored. Happy to join you. You've always done a good show, Matthew.
13: All right. Thanks again, Casey, for joining us. And we look forward to hearing you soon.
14: You got it. Thank you. Take care. Everybody have a great weekend.
13: All right, folks. That was author Casey Fleming of The Red Tsunami, The Silent Storm, Killing Your Freedom. We talked a lot about his book. It's a great book. We'll be right back.

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2: President Trump is heading back to Washington after a two-day visit to Ireland. Before boarding Air Force One, Trump confirmed he plans to remove U.S. tariffs on Irish whiskey. Trump drew some controversy Saturday, saying he would love to see a united Ireland, adding he believes it will happen eventually. The Democratic House Minority Leader Hakeem Jeffries is saying lawmakers need to act urgently to address the challenges posed by artificial intelligence. Jeffries tells ABC's This Week decisive actions needed to slow the pace of AI development.
3: Well, we certainly need to begin to act urgently to address the challenges that exist. And unfortunately, Republicans have abandoned their responsibility.
2: Reports say some big U.S. companies will be cutting back on health benefits next year, including Walt Disney, Bloomberg, Starbucks, Deloitte, and the city of Dallas. Consulting firm PwC says health plans are projecting medical costs will rise by as much as 9%. I'm Scott Carr.
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5: Skies over the Denver metro area this Sunday evening will be partly cloudy, some hit or miss showers and storms, ending by midnight with low temperatures down to 65. For your Monday, partly sunny with a 30% chance for late day showers and thunderstorms, highs in the upper 80s, showers likely Monday night, lows in the middle 50s. Trending cooler for Tuesday with showers likely, highs around 75, lows in the middle 50s. I'm meteorologist Patrice Sutter.
6: Current temperature,
7: 84 degrees.
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1: Hey, folks, and welcome back to the Andy Hoosier Show, the Voice of Reason. My name is Matthew J. I host the Matthew J. Show Monday through Friday on Rumble and X. And I want to thank Andy again for allowing me to speak to his audience. It's always a great time. Now, I do want to mention something from our friends from Americans for Prosperity before we get into our next subject. Congress is gearing up for another reconciliation bill, and our friends at Americans for Prosperity are making sure they are focused on the affordability agenda of 2026. 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All right. We have a couple other things I want to get to, and I think you want to hear, folks. Now, I was watching the ceremonies at Ground Zero in New York City yesterday morning. And I had to take a double take. The camera went on briefly to AOC and the mayor of New York City, Mamdani, and AOC was laughing, and Mamdani smiling and laughing. I don't care if it was just for 5 or 6 seconds. I think it was completely inappropriate to joke or smile or anything at a ceremony where 2,977 Americans perished that day, were murdered by the terrorist. Now, keep in mind, folks, AOC is the leading contender for the Democrats in 2028 in a run for president. She's essentially the face of the Democrats. And the mayor of New York City, well, I think we all know about him. Do we really want a party like that running anything? The Democrats, they don't embrace our American values. They don't embrace the Constitution. And that's been amply demonstrated. And the other concern, too, is the Democrats Socialists of America. I'm sure you've heard about them. And they are making inroads into our American political life. And their agenda is not a pro-America agenda. These people have a progressive agenda where they hate ICE. They want to abolish ICE. They essentially want to empty prisons. And they totally embrace the welfare state. That doesn't sound too American to me. Does it sound American to you? My concern is how we are having this drift. Our youth and people in their 20s and 30s, 40s and older, that are drifting and embracing these communist ideals.
18: We have to focus. We have to focus on making it prosperous for every American. So yes, affordability issues are a major concern, and I'm going to be straight up honest. I came out of the supermarket today with my wife, and you know, there's just a couple of us living in the household, and you're looking, what, $300-$400 just to buy the basic groceries. So people can't get up there to the podium, particularly Republicans, and say everything is hunky-dory. It's not. Inflation is a real, real thing for many American families. This is why I don't like the distractions, what's happening in the Middle East, the Strait of Hormuz, or what's happening in Ukraine for that matter. To me, and I have this on my website, America first means America first. And when President Trump focuses on America, like securing our border, bringing jobs and investment into America, trying to rid DEI, President Trump's rapport with law enforcement, the big, beautiful bill, no tax on tips. These are solid things for the American people that we could sink our teeth into. And I am a big supporter of President Trump. President Trump retweeted me frequently on Twitter, and I thank him for that and making me part of the America First agenda and the MAGA movement. But these overseas endeavors, they concern me. I'm not, hey, listen, try to be as transparent as possible. They concern me. We have the midterms approaching. And President Trump, I think, said during the convention in Dallas a couple of days ago that we can expect gas prices to be elevated, remain elevated, to at least after the midterms. I don't know if that was the right message to send, but he did say it. We were promised that that conflict with Iran was going to be resolved in a matter of days, if not weeks. And here we are, 6 months later. We can do a lot better than staying engaged in that part of the world. Because I tell you, folks, at the end of the day, and I get this a lot during the week on the Matthew J. Show, how is it benefiting the average American that we are spending billions of dollars a week fighting against Iran, which we all know is going to be propped up by Russia, China, like my previous guest, Casey Fleming, had illuminated? They're not going to let Iran roll over. That's just not going to happen. You got to remember, there's 91, 92 million people. They're an ancient culture, the Persians. I don't like the people that run Iran, these religious zealots, the mullahs, what they're doing to their own people. But if something's going to happen in Iran, it has to be organic. When the United States and other countries intervene, i.e. bomb, you've got the regular Iranian people digging their heels in. And how do I know that? Well, when they had the funeral for the Ayatollah a few weeks ago or a month or two ago, 15 million Iranians showed up for it. So instead of, you know, the overthrow of this regime in Iran, the people are going to support this regime. And that's the last thing anyone wants in that region or around the world. So I think it's time for us to look at our options and look at our options quickly. Now, some of the other news as far as American endeavors, let's look at what's happening in Ukraine. We saw in the last couple nights that the port of Odessa has been struck multiple times in the last few days, along with Kiev, the capital. Now, folks, I'm seeing images every night of the residents in Kiev going into the subway, the tunnels, the concourses there, so they don't get killed by Russian missiles. Isn't there anyone out there that can negotiate with all sides and bring about some sort of peace? I know that we sent Steve Witkoff and Jared Kushner there last week to meet with Putin and then Zelensky, but I don't think anything came of that. And I think part of the reason nothing came of that is because essentially Steve Witkoff and Jared Kushner are businessmen. We need diplomats. Diplomats that are on their game. You've got to report it over 2 million deaths in Ukraine and Russia, primarily in Ukraine. You've got a humanitarian disaster where millions of Ukrainians have fled the war. And you have the European elites saying, oh, we're just going to keep supplying Ukraine with drone technology, with missile technology. Well, at some point, folks, Vladimir Putin is going to say enough is enough, and this war will expand. And the United States, I may add, is deeply embedded with assisting Ukraine. And the Russians know that. Our focus, and I will repeat this, folks, should be on our own borders. The enemy for us here in America is within. We see the violent protests by the Democrat supporters that go after our solid ICE agents that are trying to do their job, throwing bricks through their windshield and committing other acts of violence against them. The Democrats, of course, do not want a secure border. Illegals are that's their voting base. I want a country that we can say to future generations, yeah, I did something. I didn't let the Democrats and their socialist buddies and communist buddies come in here, infiltrate the government, and bankrupt us. And folks, that will happen. Just look at the likes of what's happening in New York City with Mondani. Freezing the rents. He's opened up, five grocery stores in the five boroughs in New York City? City-run grocery stores which have failed anytime they've been tried in the United States. We see that when Mondani goes to any type of NYPD event, he's booed. Has absolutely no rapport with the police. And we see his actions yesterday with AOC at Ground Zero.
19: 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Yes to permitting American energy, and no to endless red tape. 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Higher costs? 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
18: Man, did those 2 hours go fast. It was certainly a great time here on the Andy Hoosier Show. I want to let everybody know, before I get into the next topic, Eric, the Matthew J. Show is available Monday through Friday on X and Rumble at 7 p.m. Eastern Standard Time. I'm also on Instagram and Facebook and a lot of... Just put Matthew J. Show in your favorite search engine. You'll get a lot of stuff. Listen, we only have a few short minutes here, and I wanted to discuss something that Andy and I talk a lot about when he comes on my podcast, and he does talk about it on his show also, and that is this whole thing of disclosure, UFO disclosure or UAP disclosure, unidentified aerial phenomenon. Now, the rumors are still floating around. I just read this in Wired magazine actually yesterday. The rumors are still floating around that President Trump is going to give some sort of a speech where he's going to declare that there has been contact with advanced civilizations. Some say that, of course, that speech has already been prepared. Now, the rumors when I heard earlier this year that it was going to happen in July, and of course that did not happen. But the Pentagon has released 5 declassified videos, photos of alleged ET craft. And of course, we had back in June, Steven Spielberg releasing Disclosure Day. And one would think, connecting the dots, that this was a coordinated attempt to get the American people familiar with the whole UFO disclosure situation. Now, could have, you know, Steven Spielberg's disclosure, they could have went further than it did. I don't want to give away any of the movie. Yes. But I think it's a very serious situation. Certainly, governments around the world have spent a lot of time and money. And if you are to believe some of the congressional whistleblowers, yes, Congress is involved. They've had hearings on UFOs. They're saying that these craft, these UFO craft, they have been downed and, you know, they have been reversed engineered, and some of them have had occupants. Now, this is congressional hearings, folks. I'm not just pulling this out of thin air. And I would expect that these congressional hearings will continue. I think it's an absolutely vital question to be answered by humanity. You know, are we alone? And you had President Trump a few weeks back when he was in Houston. He stated that there'll be a new space academy. Now, I'm assuming that this academy is going to be for, say, like high school kids. But the issue of space and exploration is something that President Trump's interested in. Obviously, we've had NASA for decades. But this UFO phenomenon is it's big. As far as the American public's concerned, you look poll after poll, and a lot of Americans believe that we are not alone here in the universe. And you say to yourself, if the Pentagon started back in May 8th of this year releasing these declassified UFO photos and videos, if they've gone this far, folks, they got to take it to the next level. Congressman Tim Burchett was promising us earlier in the year that the American public will be seeing some really interesting stuff, some really disturbing stuff. Well, we haven't seen any of that. And I don't think anything is really going to surprise the American people at this point. I'm actually surprised that there was no interest in the, well, not no interest, but in the Disclosure Day movies. Steven Spielberg is like one of the biggest directors in U.S. cinema history. Yet that movie, Disclosure Day, went to cable within 4 weeks. And many said that was going to be a black blockbuster. It's certainly a subject. These craft that have been photographed by the military and others, and I don't want to say, you know, it's if the military and the government doesn't say it exists and it doesn't exist. No. There are enough private citizens around the world that have released their own stuff, and it is pretty authentic. Thanks, folks. We'll see you next Saturday. Bye for now.

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8: President
6: now.
8: Trump is heading back to Washington after a two-day visit to Ireland. Before boarding Air Force One, Trump confirmed he plans to remove U.S. tariffs on Irish whiskey. Trump drew some controversy Saturday, saying he would love to see a united Ireland, adding he believes it will happen eventually. The Democratic House Minority Leader Hakeem Jeffries is saying lawmakers need to act urgently to address the challenges posed by artificial intelligence. Jeffries tells ABC's This Week decisive actions needed to slow the pace of AI development.
9: Well, we certainly need to begin to act urgently to address the challenges that exist. And unfortunately, Republicans have abandoned their responsibility.
8: Reports say some big U.S. companies will be cutting back on health benefits next year, including Walt Disney, Bloomberg, Starbucks, Deloitte, and the city of Dallas. Consulting firm PwC says health plans are projecting medical costs will rise by as much as 9%. I'm Scott Carr.
6: Denver weather.
10: Your forecast for the Denver metro area this Sunday, mostly sunny with a 20% chance for some showers and thunderstorms moving through, high temperatures in the low 90s. For tonight, some shower and thunderstorms continuing till about midnight, gradually clearing skies overnight, lows down to 65. For Monday, partly sunny, afternoon showers and storms once again, highs in the upper 80s. Trending cooler for Tuesday with showers and storms likely, highs in the mid 70s. I'm meteorologist Patrice Sutter.
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5: 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Degrees.
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12: 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Of course, we cannot skip today and not talk about the 25th anniversary of the September 11th terrorist attack as we honor those who were fallen, and also not only look back, but look forward and think about, sure, the subject of never forgetting what happened on September 11th seems to ring very true. But on this year, it seems even heavier than usual, because it does feel like we've now had a generation grow up that maybe wasn't there. If you're a 25-year-old right now, you weren't even born when September 11th happened. And at this point, we have to have that conversation of what have we forgotten? What are those lessons we need to have learned? What lessons did we learn, and what lessons have, again, we forgotten? Let's continue on this conversation, though, throughout this show, and I'd love to hear your thoughts on that as well. 1-800-684-3110. We got a lot of special video presentations that we're going to play for you that we have created throughout the many years. We are live, though, doing this show right now. Later on, we're going to be joined by John Androsik from Five for Fighting. You may remember him and his song, Superman, that became a real anthem during the September 11th attacks. He's actually going to be, or following the September 11th attacks, he's going to be performing that, I believe, later this evening on a Disney special. There's a lot going on with that. We talk a little about how music played a big role in the healing of our nation. But once again, we're going to have a lot of interesting videos for you to watch, to look back. But I want to talk about looking forward as well, Will, because I think we can easily look at society as a whole and see, you know, where things have fallen apart.
15: Well, and once again, as we talk about even the rhetoric, even we talked this week about how shocking it was that John Fetterman would have something nice to say about a colleague across the aisle, the other senator from the state of Pennsylvania, Commonwealth of Pennsylvania, it seems like that's our reality. And we think about what the post 9/11 world was. It was a lot less hostile to each other. It was a lot more unified, and just the ability to think back at those times, sometimes it gets lost on us as we look at how divided and vitriolic much of our politics has become.
12: Yeah, I think all of us who are there can easily, you know, put your mindset very quickly back. I mean, I was 15 years old. Now I am 40. I mean, you got to think about that. That's how time has moved. We talked about when the 50th rolls around, you know, we'll be 65 years old. This is how much time is moving and how quick time is moving. So we have to be thinking about that. You know, I taught at a college a couple years back, 3 years back. None of them were alive during the September 11th attacks. So we have to do our job in educating it, and not just it becoming a piece of something you read in a history book and you don't take as something that really did happen. I think we can all say that. When you didn't live through something, we didn't live through Pearl Harbor. We've heard the story over and over again, but I'm sure it's a much different experience for those that were living through it. Let's talk about that. Phone lines are open for you at 1-800-684-3110. Again, our team has put together some great video packages for you to watch, hopefully for you to remember and also to inspire some hope in where we're headed. With that being said, once again, 1-800-684-3110. It really was the tide turn for the ACLJ in 9/11, when all of a sudden we got thrust into the world of politics in a way that we had not been involved with before then. But with the George W. Bush administration really being the first time the ACLJ was invited into that room to be a part of the White House, to be part of what was happening in that world. So we can kind of easily mark that also as what became the even current chapter of the ACLJ. And with that, I ask for your support as well.

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3: Welcome back to Seculo. Yes, we are still talking, of course, about the September 11th attacks, looking back on 25 years. Look, last year, we were talking about our kids and how, you know, my kids are in their early teens and, you know, tweens. And they do talk about it quite a bit. Last year, my son did the stair walk where they matched the flights of stairs that the towers were that the firefighters would have had to run up. So there are still these things happening in society, but we even talked about how it gets a little lumped together as ancient history.
4: That's right. I mean, I was driving my daughter to school this morning and we were talking through our days and I brought up the fact that it is the 25th anniversary of 9/11. And there's a series of books that are very popular with kids and it's of historic events and it's called the I Survive series. And she's read quite a few of these, gets these at the library at school. But in her mind, the 9/11 terror attacks are kind of on the same playing field as the sinking of the Titanic, because that's what this series is. There's a book, I Survived the Sinking of the Titanic. There's a I Survived the Attacks of September 11th, 2001. That for, in a child's mind, they're ancient history to some degree. And in talking through that, I'm like, you've read that one book. I was alive and lived through that experience with everyone else in this country. And you think of, just the generational change of now this event that's 25 years ago, there are adults that are in the workforce that there are policymakers,
3: that working on this show
4: that were not born when these terror attacks happened.
3: Yeah. And look, there's going to be a lot of people talking. Obviously today, they're still reading the list. They're going through that. President Trump spoke this morning, from Washington, D.C. We have seen a lot of different tributes tonight. As I said, later on in the show, we're going to have on John Andrasik from Fight for Fighting tonight on Disney Plus. They're doing a big hour long special. He'll perform with Lainey Wilson, the song Superman, I believe, at the base of where the beams are for the September 11th memorial. We're going to chat about that, and you're not going to want to miss that conversation with him a little bit later. But our team did put together a video. If it does feel fuzzy in your mind, or maybe you weren't there, maybe you're one of the younger people watching. You were, even if you were under 10 years old, let's say, when it happened, you know, that may have been something you were shielded from in some ways. I think we need to look back. This is something our team put together, a special video presentation.
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2: It began as an ordinary Tuesday morning. By day's end, our nation would never be the same. 2,970 innocent lives were lost. Thousands more were left bearing the scars. Families were forever changed.
7: Firefighters climbed the towers. Police officers ran towards danger. First responders answered the call, knowing they might never come home.
5: It does not appear that there's any kind of
8: That looks like a second plane.
2: Over 4,000 first responders and survivors have since perished from toxic exposure at Ground Zero. Yet even in our darkest hour, America stood together.
9: I want you all to know that America

0: prayed together, we grieved together, we stood as one nation.
1: I can hear you! I can hear you! The rest of the world hears you! And the people who knocked these buildings down will hear all of us soon!
2: Though 25 years has passed, the memory remains. The gratitude endures. We remember those we lost. We honor those who answered the call. And we give thanks for the heroes who showed the world the strength of the American spirit. 25 years later, we still remember. We still honor. And we will never forget. All right, again, incredible work from our team putting these video packages together. Even in the next segment, you're going to see a portion of a film we did, what we thought was, again, at the 10th anniversary of the September 11th attack. So that's even now 15 years ago. So we'll have some clips on that, or we look back on the 10 years that came beyond the September 11th attack and what the world looked like 15 years ago. And I think you'll even see there's some major differences today, and whether that's in New York City, Washington, D.C., or anywhere in this country. But of course, the changes that we saw were drastic, and they were changes that a lot of them became ingrained in us. And we look at the way airports run, everything like that. Those daily changes, a lot of them stuck, and they have been in this process for the last 25 years. We don't even think about them anymore, that this is really that moment. Like I said earlier, with the ACLJ, you could even easily look at the work that we were doing pre-9/11 and right after 9/11 and how that shifted dramatically from not just our work that was a traditional religious freedom, but then how that shifted to being something much, much larger worldwide. And again, our involvement where we were welcomed into the room that would be the Oval Office, into the White House under the Bush administration, George W. Bush. And then later on, obviously, how that would then bleed into the Trump administration as well. So to say that it changed everyone's lives, I think we can look at even little simple things, like, again, like how you go about travel and how you go about almost every part of your life shifted in that moment, and some of them have not returned to what they were before.
3: That's right. And even thinking back, I know we have a caller that's calling in about where she was on that day. You think back, I remember exactly where I was. I was in geometry class, right? I was in high school, and I remember there being an announcement over the intercom that was cryptic, and our teacher went and locked the door. Our school was in a lockdown at that point. She immediately called the front office. And then shortly after, we found out what was going on. But this was in Orlando, Florida. You know, this wasn't in New York. It wasn't in Washington, D.C. But there's our school went under lockdown, not knowing what was going on. That fear, that was a collective fear across the country. And even the days after, you know, the anomalies that were seen across the country as people lived in this fear of it, what's coming next, what could our town, could our little community be affected by this in a different way? There was that uncertainty, but everyone knew they were in it together as well. Yeah. So let's take Diane's call here on line one from Maryland. Diane, you're on Seculo.
4: Hello. I just wanted you to know that on 9/11, I'm a school teacher in PG County, and I was teaching fourth grade, and I was on second floor in a school building that we could look out across and see the Pentagon. And we got a notice from the office to take a moment of silence, right? And so I told the children, I said, you know, there's some scary things that are happening out there, but you're okay. You're going to be okay. And what we're going to do is not take our principal's suggestion that we go to prayer. They said, she said, one moment of silence, right? And the kids said, but that's not long enough. We'll never forget them. And they said, I said, let's go to prayer. And the little boy said, can we get on our knees? Can we get on our knees and pray? I said, of course you can. And the principal came back on. She said, okay, the time is up. And I said, and some little boy said, I'm not done. And I said, well, I tell you what, I think it's okay that we let you continue. So I looked at all of them. I said, all may continue. You're going to be on your knees,
3: Diane, I think your students were blessed to have you in that moment, as no one knew what to do, right? But being able to pray, being able to seek wisdom, to seek comfort in the Lord in that moment is what many of us knew. That was the only thing we knew to do. And having a teacher that could be there for fourth graders, as you said, is a remarkable thing. And once again, your students were fortunate and blessed to have you as someone to lead them in that moment.
2: Yeah. And again, we're going to continue on these tributes throughout this edition of Seculo. Again, we're live, though. If you do want to call in, 1-800-684-3110. I know a lot of you are tuning into a lot of the other coverage, but if you are watching us live right now, be a part of the conversation. Give me a call at 1-800-684-3110. I'll take a call coming up in the next segment. We also have a special video package put together. Again, we've been talking about the September 11th attack, just like everyone has, every year for 25 years now. It feels like this year is particularly heavy. Obviously, it marks a big milestone. It also is very easy to look around in society and see not only the changes that occurred that brought us together, but the ones that also feel like have crumbled. Let's talk about that when we get back as well. 1-800-684-3110. In the second half of the show, and joined by John Androsic from Five for Fighting. He'll be performing tonight and all over the world on Disney Plus and a lot of other things happening. We'll chat about that and how music really helped heal our country as well at the time. All right, when we get back, we're going to take your calls. 1-800-684-3110. 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Go to aclj.org. You can become a champion if you'd like. And we appreciate it. Thanks. Be right back.
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2: Seculo. We do have a few lines still open at 1-800-684-3110. I didn't want to waste any time. And when we get back from this clip, I'm able to take some calls because some of you are calling in right now. But this is from a special video presentation we made, I mean, almost 15 years ago now, but this is just some highlights from it. Again, this was marking the 10th anniversary of the September 11th attacks from a film the ACLJ team put together called Forever Changed. And it was, again, marking 10 years. And here we are, marking 15 years since then. So how the world has shifted, how the world has even moved since then. So this gives you even a look back to the, you know, to 2011, when things were still pretty fresh. Take a look.
8: He was working in the World Trade Center. He was working on the 105th floor. I was working on the 77th floor. And we went into work together like we did every day. And I got down to the train depot And I and the first train we took, and I said to him, Todd, why don't we take the ferry over the Hudson? And he said, no, I'm going to take the train. I said, Todd, it's a beautiful day. It's a beautiful Tuesday. Come with Daddy, you know, we'll take... No. It's too cold. He just was lazy, I said to him. He didn't want to take the ferry because it's a little longer walk. But in any event, I said to him, have a great day, sweetheart.
9: Christopher saw the world in a very simple way, and he wanted to be a firefighter from the time he was a little boy. Al was in the fire department for over 40 years, and I know that had something to do with it. He was the spark in our family.
10: My son used to, you know, he was only on the job for a short time, and he would constantly say, oh, we didn't catch any work yet, we haven't had a good job. And I said, you know, relax, you'll get some work, don't worry.
11: I was a firefighter detailed into the mayor's office of emergency management. So basically, I wasn't really wearing the helmet anymore, I was wearing a tie. And helping represent the Mayor Giuliani at the scene of major emergencies in New York City. Everybody remembers how beautiful the day was. Beautiful fall day. And just spectacular. And I went to work at 7 World Trade Center, which was my office, just like a normal day, and I was having breakfast around 8 a.m., 8:30, in our cafeteria, and I was just sitting there reading the paper.
12: I was 19 years old. I was at George Washington University as a student, and had an early morning class, so I was in our political science building at GW, and for people that don't know, it's right in the middle of the city. It's actually right next to the State Department and just across the bridge from the Pentagon. On September 10th, 2001, I started interning at the Department of Justice, so in their public affairs. So Ashcroft was the Attorney General.
13: I was destined for Milwaukee, Wisconsin, again dispatched by the president, as other cabinet members were, to be reading with students that day.
14: I basically worked for NYPD Emergency Service Unit. We did heavy rescue and SWAT. We came in, we got our equipment for the day, our assignments for the day. I was doing a sector in Queens. We were going to get ready to get something to eat.
15: That day I was taking my daughter to the bus stop to pick up the bus to go to school. She was in middle school at the time.
16: I remember sitting in a three-seater behind my bus driver and saying to myself, today feels like this is going to be a day I'm never, ever going to forget. And I didn't understand why I felt that.
9: For me, it was my first day of retirement. I had decided to retire in July of 2001, and this was the first day of school. So it was my first day of real retirement, and I expected the day to play out very differently.
17: Good morning, America. I'm Charles Gibson.
18: I'm Diane Sawyer, and it's Tuesday, September 11th, 2001.
19: Former presidential candidate Elizabeth Dole is ready to hit the campaign trail.
20: I can tell you what's the news down here in Washington, and it is Michael Jordan, probably the news all over the nation.
21: 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New York City, beautiful day here, 80 degrees today.
22: It is beautiful outside, perfect September day with lots of sunshine.
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24: Nice as it could be across the Northeast. Rough sea still from the chop from that hurricane, but other than that, it's kind of quiet around the country. We like quiet. Unless it's quiet. It's too quiet.
8: At about 8:46 on that morning, I was in my office, I was on the phone, and the building shook. Boom! And it moved. And a glass case in my office exploded.
25: It's 8:52 here in New York. I'm Brian Gumble. We understand that there has been a plane crash on the southern tip of Manhattan. You're looking at the World Trade Center. We understand that a plane has crashed into the World Trade Center. We don't know anything more than that.
11: I remember the lights went out. And this is a newer high-rise building, so for the power to go out, it's pretty unusual. So it went out, and 7 seconds later, it just came back on. And I knew from my experience that meant that we lost a feeder cable. Something major happened. We lost a feeder cable, and the power came back on through another feeder cable. So I knew something fairly serious had occurred. And then the people that were sitting on the windows that looked at Tower 1 all got up and started running, screaming, toward me.
14: And the radio started going off that a plane had crashed into one of the towers downtown.
22: This just in, you were looking at obviously a very disturbing live shot there. That is the World Trade Center, and we have unconfirmed reports this morning that a plane has crashed into one of the towers of the World Trade Center. Clearly something relatively devastating happening this morning there, the south end of the island of Manhattan. That is, once again, a picture of one of the towers of the World Trade Center.
8: Cynthia ran into my office, one of the women that works there. Mr. Ueda, what are we going to do? We were fortunate, not that many people were there yet, before 9 o'clock. And I said, Cynthia, follow me. Now, the World Trade Center at that time, if you know it, it was broken up into express and local floors, just like any building. But they called them sky lobbies. There was the first floor when you walked in, then there was the 44th floor, which was the first sky lobby, and then there was the 78th floor, which is the second sky lobby. There's where express. You can go right to 78, you can go right to 44. I had been in the building on February 26, 1993, when the truck exploded. So when this happened, I knew, leave. Don't hesitate, leave. Unfortunately, many people didn't follow that advice.
0: Were there any people hurt, do you know?
1: Ran, and everyone in the path train just ran. I don't know if anyone was hurt, but I assume they were because the windows were all blown out.
2: Again, we're about to head to break, but that was a special video presentation from our film Forever Changed that, again, came out the 10th anniversary of September 11th. That's what we were talking about in 2011, and now here we are, 2026. Discussing the 25th anniversary. With that, I do want to take some phone calls coming up in the next segment, if possible. So if you do want to call in, you can. That's at 1-800-684-3110. Again, 1-800-684-3110. Then just a little bit later, the second half hour of this show that's about to start, we'll be joined by John Andrasik from Five for Fighting, talking about his song Superman, which became one of the many songs, but really one of the highlight songs that helped us get through that era. And he'll be performing tonight, I believe, on Disney Plus with Lainey Wilson, Where the Towers... the beams of light towers are being shown. So that's going to be airing, I believe, this evening on, I think, ABC also, but then also through that. So we're going to talk to him. And I want to hear from you, though. What do you feel like? And, of course, he had a big connection to what's been going on in Israel as well. That's at 1-800-684-3110. That's 1-800-684-3110 to have your voice heard on the air today. 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
5: President Trump is headed back to Washington after wrapping up a two-day visit to Ireland. Speaking with reporters, Trump confirmed he will remove U.S. tariffs on Irish whiskey. He also sparked some controversy Saturday when he said in Dublin he would love to see a united Ireland. Republican Speaker of the House Mike Johnson's calling President Trump's proposal to send $5,000 dividend checks to every adult in the U.S. a creative idea. Trump said the money would be sent if Republicans kept control of the House and Senate post-midterm elections. Appearing on CNN's State of the Union, Johnson said the president would need Congress to act on such a proposal. A 40-year-old woman in Pennsylvania has died from complications from the measles, marking that state's third measles-linked death this year. The coroner's office in Jefferson County says in a Facebook post the woman died Saturday and called her death an unfortunate reminder that measles can be a serious and potentially life-threatening disease. I'm Scott Carr.
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6: Your forecast for the Denver metro area this Sunday, mostly sunny with a 20% chance for some showers and thunderstorms moving through, high temperatures in the low 90s. For tonight, some shower and thunderstorms continuing till about midnight, gradually clearing skies overnight, lows down to 65. For Monday, partly sunny, afternoon showers and storms once again, highs in the upper 80s. Trending cooler for Tuesday with showers and storms likely, highs in the mid 70s. I'm meteorologist Patrice Sutter.
7: Current temperature
10: 79 degrees.
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13: 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Nearly one third own more than one motor vehicle. Virtually everyone living in poverty as defined by government has color TV. 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
15: Life in Colorado.
27: Hey, you're listening to Life in Colorado. I am your host, James Fiddler. Here on Life in Colorado, we talk about, believe it or not, life in Colorado. If it's happening in Colorado, if it affects us up and down the Front Range, up in Denver, here in Colorado Springs, and down in Pueblo, we are talking about it. And something that is certainly affecting Colorado Springs and may as a whole affect the entirety of Colorado is the Project Taurus data center, the data center that they're putting in near or out on Garden of the Gods Road here in Colorado Springs. And today I am joined by Caleb Angelin. Caleb has been heavily involved in the fight to stop Project Taurus. The community is banded together and they are not happy about this data center. Caleb, welcome to the program.
28: Thanks for having me on. I love talking about Colorado.
27: Me too. Before we start talking about Colorado and data centers, give us a quick introduction, a little, who you are, basically.
28: Yeah, absolutely. So my name is Caleb. I was born and raised in Colorado Springs. I was actually born in Memorial Central. So the hospital still stands there. I still drive past it sometimes. I've done many things in my life. Went to James Irwin Charter School off of Powers and Astrazon. My first job was as a worship pastor. Then I worked at a coffee shop. Then I got my real estate license. Then I rehabbed a house with a couple of partners. And then the last year, I thought that I was going to be leaving the Springs. And everything that we had set up in order to go fell through. And I felt very much so like the universe, God, whatever you want to call it, told me that I was staying here. So I locked in and I started doing research on the way that we run our city, the way that our decisions in the city have been made, the things that people love, hate about Colorado Springs. And through that research project, I kind of stumbled into meeting some very interesting people, having some very interesting conversations, and specifically Project Taurus and the fight against it and why that's important for our community to fight, not only this time, but as kind of as a precedent for corporations that come and try to take advantage of our city moving forwards as well.
27: Well, it sounds like if we're going to talk to anybody about Colorado, it should be you. So we're going to start talking right about data centers right now. Give us a quick glimpse of what a data center is and why they're coming to Colorado.
28: Great question. And there are people that are much more qualified to answer it than me. And I'm sure that there is a wider range of data centers than the one that I will give. But basically, it is a large warehouse full of computers and memory that needs to be kept at a specific sound volume, temperature, humidity, etc. All of these things. In the past, they have been very energy consuming in order to meet those standards. They are saying now that they can be on things like closed loop systems where it only needs water one time or where it only needs this or that one time. But they do have to be powered 24/7 and they do have to be kept consistently cool, the right amount of humidity, moisture, noise, etc. And they basically are just huge concrete buildings with a lot of computers and a lot of computer chips inside.
27: And as far as my understanding is that the purpose of a data center is to collect data of some kind. And there's data centers for basically anything that happens on the internet. So like, I don't know, Spotify, for example, they have a data center. DoorDash has a data center because they're just storing all the information. It just makes whatever software program work. But there's something different. There's something really different about the Project Taurus data center, which is that it is an AI data center. Is that correct?
28: That is my understanding of it. I will also say that the city signed a waiver that it was not going to represent itself. It was going to allow itself to have the same representation as the data center. And we don't even know who the end beneficiary of this data center is because it's literally behind an NDA. So we could say that it's cute and simple like DoorDash or Spotify. But it is more likely, given the amount of data centers that we have in America, that it is used to hold our personal data and data that comes from ALPRs, data that comes from cookies, because, you know, China has web traffic too, and we already have double the amount of data centers as them. So if you're going to tell me that this is for DoorDash, I'm going to have some questions, especially when the city signed a waiver, which at best, is a conflict of interest, and at worst is outright corruption. And the end beneficiary of the data center is behind an NDA, so we don't even know all the way.
27: Wow. So we don't know who's pulling the strings.
28: I mean, John Southers, our previous mayor, is heavily involved. He did a lot of shady things like this while he was the mayor as well. I will go out on a limb and say that I think the end beneficiary is a data company in town called BlueStack, BlueStaq. But I can't prove that. I'm only guessing that because the Chamber of Commerce has been pushing it so hard. And I know that that's one of their, companies that they are trying to make successful. But yeah, everything's behind an NDA and being done as shadily as possible.
27: Wow. Well, that is not good.
28: No.
27: There's a bunch of data centers all around the country that have had some not great practices, and that is transferring over to this data center in terms of community concern. So people see data centers that kind of echo the Project Taurus one, or Project Taurus echoes them, rather. And those other data centers had issues with noise and water usage and power usage and air quality. And these are all community concerns that our community here in Colorado Springs are really worried about. So tell us a little bit about that. What are we concerned about? What should we be concerned about?
28: Yeah, that's another really good question. And it's very multifaceted as well, because like in everything else, everything is interconnected. So when we're looking at data centers coming to our city, we're not just looking at, oh, a specific industry that maybe has been abusive in other places. We're also looking at the entire picture and, you know, looking at Washington, D.C. and seeing a president that we all happen to know is literally a war criminal and a pedophile be like, hey, all communities need data centers. And if you don't like it, just roll over and take it. So when you have somebody like that saying those things, automatically that's going to create resistance. So that's part of the picture. Another part of the picture on top of that is that Raiden, the specific company who is trying to put in this data center next to Garden of the Gods, is literally in a lawsuit with Kansas City right now for lying to them, wow, for not upholding all of the guidelines, for not keeping all of the standards it said it was going to in order to be put there in the first place. So that's another thing on top of that. A third thing is that there are videos of U.S. House of Representatives, Congress members, going into towns in the Deep South, specifically Texas, Georgia, Alabama, all of these Deep South states that got the data centers first, and their water is just sludge. It's disgusting. There are farms where the cows literally haven't given birth since the data centers were put in within a couple of miles of them. There are people who can't sleep at night. There are people who have to sedate their service dogs in order to deal with the infrasound. So when you add up all of those things, it creates a very comprehensive picture of, hey, somebody that we don't trust is telling us that we have to roll over and accept this. Hey, companies that are just doing this for profit are not keeping their word in other places. Hey, all of the companies that put these things everywhere are making the communities around them suffer. When you put all those things together, it's pretty hard for a community to be even acceptant of a data center, let alone excited about it.
27: Yeah. I mean, if it sounds like a chicken and it looks like a chicken, it's probably a chicken.
28: Right. Right. You get it.
27: Has city council addressed any of these concerns?
28: City council has addressed them in the most diplomatic, non-aggressive way that you possibly could. The best answer that I could give to that question for somebody that actually was wondering if city council has addressed this is that when they were going to set the meeting, which is on September 17th, I believe, for when the decision about when this data center will go through, they reached out to several of the appellants and asked for scheduling conflicts and then proceeded to pick the only date out of the entire 6-week period that both of the appellants could not be there. And then they stuck to that date, even though both appellants are out of town in stone. They picked that date. On top of that, they are the legislative body that passed it through that zoning, the zoning type that it's in the first place, which is light industrial. So they have had their fingers in this at every level. And the reason that it's been as sketchy as it has, is very much on city council, just as much as it's on John Southers, just as much as it's on Yemi, just as much as it's on the planning commission. So yeah, they've addressed it like Yemi has addressed it, which is to not address it, or to say, hey, it's fine. We're just going to accept pinky promises, deal with it. So yeah, they've addressed it. If that's your type of addressing that you like from your public servants.
27: Hurt. So they're just kind of avoiding the problem. It's, avoiding answering any questions at all. They don't have any solutions, it sounds like.
28: No, it feels to me and a lot of other people that are even more involved in this than I am, that it's not even just that they're ignoring it. It's very much that they've taken the stance of our president. Like, if you don't like it, shut up, roll over and deal with it. Has very much felt like the stance that everybody has gotten from our city government, which is unfortunate.
27: Right. And September 17th is the final decision, and the two opulents, you said, aren't going to be there. Who are those two opulents?
28: So I am not sure about names on the first one. I must apologize. She's out of town for a very specific family situation.
27: No worries.
28: And then the other one is for Integrity Matters. And I forget her last name, but Kat is her name, is their lawyer. And she's actually representing the people of Colorado Springs against Colorado Springs in another case on that day. And Lynn Iverson, the council president, knew both of those things and scheduled the date on the same day. So neither appellant can be there.
27: Wow.
28: But yeah, Integrity Matters and a private citizen. And I will also say that city council got to set the parameters for who was allowed to file an appeal. And the appeal process was so specific. You had to live within like 3,000 feet. You had to pay $176. You had to have good public standing, meaning that your name had to be on record in previous planning commission or city council meetings.
27: Wow.
28: So they literally gave three requirements to even file an appeal for something that affects, you know, thousands of residents, all of the wildlife, our utility bottom line, our city budget bottom line, everything. And they made it as ugly and impossible as they could. And then on top of that, still picked a date that the appellants couldn't even be there.
27: Wow.
28: Yeah.
27: Man, they're putting up a wall. Who else is involved?
28: Yeah. So, Kat with Integrity Matters. We have Citizens Against Data Centers. We have No Data Centers in COS. We have Keep Colorado Springs Beautiful. to be honest with you, there's a lot of organizations, and organizations have popped up even as this has been going, which is fun. It's been fun seeing the community galvanize around an issue that maybe all of us couldn't galvanize around otherwise, which has been a really fun and precious part of this, honestly, is that there's more organizations that I could even remember that are fighting against it and coming together to fight against it. Wow. Now that it's happening.
27: Well, that's awesome that it's bringing the community together, but it sucks that it's so terrible of something that it even has to bring the community together. How many hearings have you attended, city council hearings or whatever they're called?
28: I was at the planning center meeting. I was at one of the public comment meetings before that, and then I will be at the September 17th meeting at the Ent Center or whatever huge space they're having it is. So those three.
27: Tell me about your experience at the public comment hearing.
28: It was interesting. It was the Planning Commission. The Planning Commission is a volunteer body, but the people that sit on that board are selected by City Council. It passed forward, I think it was 6-2 from my understanding. Honestly, none of my experience matters. What matters the most to me to tell people about this particular thing was that there was a citizen that stayed the entire time through like 11:50 p.m. until they were all done, and was just sitting there in the parking lot. And as the Planning Commission meeting ended, they watched the entire body of the Planning Commission, the entire body of Raiden CEOs, Raiden lawyers, the entire body of the Chamber of Commerce all walk out of the auditorium together, laughing, giggling, like it was just a day they had to get through, and then everybody walked to their cars, which were parked in a marked-off parking section. None of the appellants got marked-off parking sections, by the way, and then all drove home together. So my experience was fine. It was great to see like John Tigtegan, who runs for mayor as a Republican every year, was there in opposition to the data center. Democratic Socialists of America was there in opposition to the data center. So when you have that many people with that many varying views in a room coming together and saying, hey, we're not doing this, and then you have a citizen stay till the end and watch the volunteer body leave this meeting buddy-buddy with the developer, buddy-buddy with the data center, that tells you how it is.
27: Wow. Man, they're all in cahoots with each other.
28: They are. And I, even leading up to this, after that meeting, I got an email from the Chamber of Commerce saying, this is a great thing. Here's why this is important for the future of our city. Like, we can't come up with any other industry, any other tax base growing things that we could put here. I got an email from PPAR, the Pikes Peak Association of Realtors, basically saying the same thing. So this is certainly a top-down, concerted, money-centric effort to get a data center put next to Garden of the Gods.
27: Wow. Yeah. What happens if they succeed?
28: I don't like to entertain silly futures in my mind, but I think that they will face growing and larger backlash. To be honest with you, I'm not sure that success is an option, like a full-on option for them in the future, unless they figure out a different place to put that in our city.
27: Right.
28: I don't think that they have any shot at all of being successful. Even if it's legislatively approved by City Council, I still think.
27: Because of a backlash from the community, you mean? Like, the community is so, I guess, opposed to this. It's such a bad idea that even if it were legislatively approved, the community wouldn't let it happen.
28: Yes, among other reasons. Part of this entire thing that we're watching happen in America, where like data centers are being shoved down literally everybody's throats right now. We will get more adept at fighting them, and eventually one of us will find the loophole, find the precedent that basically like turns off the switch for everybody else. For instance, I mentioned that I think that BlueStack is the end beneficiary of this behind the NDA. BlueStack is a company that does federal defense contracts. Federal NDAA legislation states that a data center that does federal contracting cannot have any components in it from China. And I guarantee you that Raiden is not following those specs as they build it out because they literally can't. You literally can't buy the chips and the microchips and the storage that you need without using China. So as soon as we're able to catch somebody in something like that, which I don't think will be hard because they're profit-centric, corrupt, you know, penny pushers wearing their suits. I don't think it'll be that hard to find our little loophole. But as soon as we find that thing, as soon as we find where the laws have been broken consistently, I think that it'll just fall like dominoes across the country where all of these things just start either being canceled, closed, whatever it is. But we'll get to that when we get to that. But for that, in addition to community pushback, in addition to the fact that the community could put in lawsuits, in addition to the fact that Garden of the Gods, a nonprofit, anybody could push a lawsuit about how harmful this is in the community, and get traction. So I think that there's a lot of things that they're pushing against despite the amount of effort they're putting into having it happen.
27: You mentioned that, it definitely won't be put, it won't be successful in the Garden of the Gods location. Is the Project Taurus data center something that it would be okay if it moved to a different spot, or it's a kind of thing where we can't have this in Colorado Springs whatsoever?
28: I am of the opinion that there should be an outright moratorium on data centers for a lot of reasons. So I am of the opinion that there shouldn't be data centers anywhere in Colorado Springs ever, no matter where they're located for any reason. However, that being said, I think that if it was push coming to shove and Raiden were to say, hey, we actually figured this out and we're going to do it way out east instead, I think that you would get less community pushback. You'd get less grumpiness about it. But you'd still have people that are upset about it. And I would still tell you, hey, I still don't want a data center in Colorado Springs. So I was saying that more of a, like, they're just adding insult to injury by putting it next to wildlife, by putting it next to Garden of the Gods, by putting it next to open space. It's kind of just insult to injury. And they could have softened it by putting it literally anywhere else, right? But they didn't. But yeah. So I don't think it matters, and I don't think it should matter, but I think that it could if push was coming to shove.
27: Right. In Colorado, we have a lot of wildfires. We have a lot of nature. There's a very real possibility we could run really low on water. Utility costs are rising, and there's a lot of concerns with that data center increasing utility cost. So I could see that. Just with the current state of Colorado, maybe a data center anywhere isn't a good idea. If people want to join this fight, how can they support and how can they join?
28: Yeah. Come to the meeting September 17th, 9 a.m. Pikes Peak Center for the Performing Arts. Please come to the meeting. Fill it up. There's 2,000 seats in that room. I would love for there to be more than 2,000 people there. In addition to that, you can get involved with Integrity Matters. You can get involved with Democratic Socialists of America. You can look up No Data Center, COS on Instagram. Keep Colorado Springs Beautiful. Cut the Bull. There are lots of people from lots of different angles. Like, if you're a socialist, there's somebody that you can join to fight against this. If you are a Republican, There's groups of people you can join to fight against this, which I think is fun. And I think that everybody should get involved if for no other reason than to stretch and flex your civic participatory muscles.
27: Yeah, absolutely. It's good to be civically involved for sure. And to get your voice out there, no matter what side you're on. What are some last things you'd like to leave the listener with?
28: Colorado Springs is a community. It is not a corporation. And I think that if we really seriously all start living through that lens and we start viewing our neighbor as neighbor and we start viewing these businesses as, especially the local businesses, as neighbor as well, and keeping out the things that aren't community centric. If something is just here to take advantage of our utilities or to make a big fat profit and give no benefit back to the community, I want us as a city to really decide, like, hey, what are we here for? Are we here so that somebody can make a buck? Or are we here because we love the air? We love the altitude. We love the mountains. We love 300 days of sunshine. We love the community that we live in. We love Garden of the Gods. We love the animals that live here. We love the community that we live in. So if I can leave the listener with one thing, it's that Colorado Springs is a community. It's not a corporation. And then if we all really start living through that, this city will change overnight. And I would love to see that happen. And no data centers in Colorado Springs. Come on now.
27: Ladies and gentlemen, that is Caleb Angelin. He is heavily involved in the community and he clearly loves Colorado. Caleb, thank you for coming on the program.
28: Thank you for having me. I do love Colorado Springs. That's true.
27: Anytime. Listener, thank you for tuning in. Make sure you go out at the very least. Do the research into it and see if you would like to come out on September 17th to fight against Project Horus. Thank you again for listening, and I will catch you next week. Life in
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24: Schools and police agencies nationwide are warning about a viral cat in the hat social media trend that has led to threats against students and schools. The trend features sometimes disturbing or AI-generated images of the Dr. Seuss character, sometimes accompanied by threats targeting specific communities or individuals. Students are being urged to report concerning posts to a trusted adult, school official, or police, rather than sharing or reposting them. President Trump has just finished up a two-day visit to Ireland. Speaking with reporters before his departure, Trump confirmed he will remove U.S. tariffs on Irish whiskey. Trump sparked some controversy Saturday when he said in Dublin that he would love to see a united Ireland and thinks that's going to happen eventually. Trump's visit also sparked weekend protests in Dublin and other cities.
0: Iran says a vessel was attacked in the Strait of Hormuz, raising new concerns about global oil supplies. Iranian state media reports one person was killed when the commercial ship was struck. The incident comes after Saudi Arabia temporarily shut down its critical east-west oil pipeline, which provides an alternative route for exports around the Strait of Hormuz. The pipeline has become especially important as the ongoing U.S.-Iran conflict continues to disrupt shipping through the waterway. The Yankees shut out the Mets 2-0 to win a rubber match in the latest chapter of the Subway Series at Yankee Stadium. Cam Schlittler got the win after striking out 8 batters over 6 scoreless. Yankees manager Aaron Boone says he hopes Schlittler has some more.
1: Hopefully a lot left in the tank here for, you know, what we hope is another month and a half or so. So he's been great. Another strong one today.
0: In Cleveland, Tanner Bibee bounced back with better than 6 strong innings, and the Guardians took the rubber match with the Twins 9-2, moving just a half game behind the White Sox for the lead in the AL Central. The Red Sox beat the Royals 4-1. I'm Scott Carr.
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6: Skies over the Denver metro area this Sunday evening will be partly cloudy, some hit or miss showers and storms, ending by midnight with low temperatures down to 65. For your Monday, partly sunny with a 30% chance for late day showers and thunderstorms, highs in the upper 80s. Showers likely Monday night, lows in the middle 50s. Trending cooler for Tuesday with showers likely, highs around 75, lows in the middle 50s. I'm meteorologist Patrice Sutter.
12: Current temperature,
10: 79 degrees.
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11: Ronald Reagan understood that preserving liberty required more than defending it. It had to be taught. In his 1989 farewell address, Reagan warned America about the danger of losing its national memory. If we forget what we did, we won't know who we are. Reagan understood that a free nation cannot preserve principles its people no longer understand. Every generation must learn why America's freedoms matter, understand the sacrifices that secured them, and accept the responsibilities that come with self-government. Liberty cannot be simply inherited. It must be intentionally passed from one generation to the next. Because when we fail to teach the meaning of freedom, we eventually lose the will to preserve it. So, are we preparing the next generation merely to inherit liberty or teaching them why it is worth preserving?
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0: in real time if you'd like. And next week at this time, we'll be broadcasting live from Hilton Grand's Mill Spring Lodge. So after a quick stop in Washington, D.C. later today, Mary, it is Tennessee. Here we come.
1: It is, and no one can see me. Good morning, everyone. But I'm literally about to get up out of my chair and cheer. I'm so excited to go to the Great Smoky Mountains. I have not been there since I was really young, so I have not seen all this growth that's happened in the area, and I can't wait to explore it and see it. And the big Let's Go America Tour Pigeon Forge, that's an event we've been planning with our team and the Hilton Grand team for over a year now. You know, Robert, actually, anytime we take the show out of the studio for these trips and live remotes, there are so many moving parts.
0: Yes, there are.
1: They take a lot of time to put together and a lot of planning from our team and all of us. But as you said, Tennessee, here we come. Cannot wait. We have a busy week ahead. We're going to talk to a lot of people, meet with local businesses, venues, events, and places. So all of you listening, if you've ever wanted to go to Pigeon Forge, you definitely want to tune in. If you haven't been there for a while, you're going to want to tune in and hear what we're doing and hopefully encourage you to go travel and experience
0: it. RJ, a great American road trip. You're all over that, aren't you?
2: That's what I'm all about. Exactly.
0: Yeah. You've got the open road coming up in a bit, a little bit later this hour.
2: I certainly do have some industry updates, some interesting stuff to share. So. Absolutely.
0: All good for that. Rudy, listen, in a minute, we're going to get to your report on visiting the Minnesota State Fair. As you know, we had America waiting now for 2 weeks for this. But I want to go to Bobby because clearly, Bobby, it was a somber day here in New York yesterday for 9/11. And we're, Mary and I, we have a lot we're going to get into. Actually, Jeff Freeman is coming up in the B block, and we'll save a bit to talk about that. But besides the Yankees and Mets currently playing here, and it was a great win for the Yankees last night, tomorrow night, while Mary and I are down in the state I believe you were born in, our Giants will play your Cowboys. So the rivalry is on again, Bobby.
3: It is on again. And no, I'm born Texan. Okay, so let's make sure we're right there. But
0: so then you went to Tennessee.
3: Spent some time in Tennessee, okay. but we're proud of our Texas roots. Cowboys and Giants, America's team right there in New York. It'll be a perfect tie-in.
0: And by the way, you know, go back to the Yankee game last night. Listen, a great, if you haven't seen the before the game ceremonies, that was so well done. Kudos to Major League Baseball for having the Yankees and Mets both at home on 9/11.
1: Yeah.
0: Now, I will say, the Yankees won was great, but there was some idiot at Yankee Stadium last night that ran out in the outfield with this Palestinian flag.
1: Yeah.
0: So ridiculous. But I love, and this is New York, I love how New York responded. Thunderous chants of USA. Bobby, you have that, don't you? Love it. And that's exactly how you answer
1: New York
0: these,
1: is not putting
0: people.
1: Up with that.
0: No, it's exactly.
1: Especially
0: so,
1: at Yankee Stadium.
0: No.
1: So again, I know everyone is waiting, including myself, to hear about Rudy's visit to Minnesota State Fair. Rudy, just hang on one second. We're going to run through our polls real quick. So if you have time, we would love for you to go vote. There will be new ones up. And they have a Tennessee theme, since that's where we're headed. But here are the results of the current polls that just closed out. Number one, do you drink alcohol when flying? 55% of you do not. 45% of you said you do. Any thoughts?
0: The yes, 45% yes. That's higher than I expected for people.
1: Oh, really? So I would have thought the majority would have said yes.
0: That they drink on the plane?
1: I see a lot of people drinking
0: when we
1: fly.
0: I guess I don't pay attention to it.
1: I do.
0: I mean,
1: I don't drink
0: RJ,
1: anymore
0: you just
1: when
0: got
1: we
0: back.
1: Fly.
0: You were out in the Washington State. I mean, did you see a lot of people drinking up?
2: Well, I connected through Salt Lake, and I did not see a lot of people drinking there.
0: By the way, great airport, isn't it?
1: Makes sense.
0: Salt Lake's great airport.
2: It is an excellent airport, yeah. You know, I mean, look, typically, yeah, on these domestic flights, yeah, I mean, especially if they're handing out, you know, they have, like, I think JetBlue, you have up to 3 free drinks on certain legs.
1: Yeah.
2: You know, that's
0: Rudy, I don't know. A lot of drinking on the plane? I just don't notice it.
4: I don't notice it either. I really don't.
0: I'm not partaking.
1: Great. So we're the only ones that notice it, RJ. All right, next question. Do you wear compression socks when flying? 72% of you do not. 28% of you do.
0: Now, I'm not a medical doctor, but I would say if you're flying, let's say, from New York to Washington, D.C., you probably don't need compression socks. But flying New York to Seattle, New York to L.A., New York to France,
1: that's actually the
0: Tokyo.
1: That's the medical recommendation. Yeah. Flights more than 3 or 4 hours, you know, you can't. It doesn't hurt to wear them. We wear them. I wear them frequently.
0: For long flights, we wear them.
1: For long flights.
0: Short, we don't.
1: No. Not for short flights.
0: Those numbers are probably pretty accurate, 72 and 28 to me.
1: I mean, maybe you have a lot of domestic travel here.
0: But. All right. Well, listen. So if you're a longtime show fan, then you know that Mary and I like going to state fairs. But they're more of a chore for Rudy, as he'd prefer to do something else, okay? So we thought it would be a fun experience for him to go to the Minnesota State Fair. And since we were off last week for Labor Day, the holiday weekend, today is the first opportunity for him to share his experiences with all of us. So, Rudy, tell us how it went. Was the Minnesota State Fair hopping the day you went?
4: It was hopping every day this season. It goes, I think, for

0: 12 days. Look, I really like secretly like going to the fair, but when I moved here, I didn't want to because I don't know, state fair just sounded sort of, I don't know. So all my friends now expect me to be not want to go. So they call and say, you know, as one of my friends said, he didn't say he didn't want to go. He just called me up and said, when do I have to go? So, but, no, you know, what is really seriously incredible is some of the artwork and the knitting and the photography that is on display there. You don't know what you're safe for. You could be in a museum for all that matters. But the thing that gets all the attention is the drive by various people to serve different kinds of food. You know, it takes years to even get a stand there. People wait 10, 15 years in line. To put a stand in, but mango sticky rice.
1: What was your favorite food you had?
0: Apple fries and mango sticky rice were my two favorite.
1: Okay.
0: But there, you know, there's everything on a stick. There's every you know, Milky Way bars, deep fried. I mean,
1: we've had the deep fried Oreos, deep fried Twinkies.
0: They'll deep fry anything at a state fair.
2: Yeah,
1: they will.
2: Yeah, I agree with you. I was blown away by the art at the Iowa State Fair.
1: But the beauty of the state fairs are it is just such a.
0: American.
1: It really is America.
2: It's just the best of the local and regional produce.
0: So the 4-H kids who bring these animals,
2: yes.
0: they've been, you know, raising for 3 or 4 years, and they're so proud of them.
1: Yeah, they are. Well, so, let me just say, I'm going to throw this out. Big news this week, if you haven't heard, something that the radical Islamic terrorists took from us were you couldn't, you know, go to an airport if you didn't have a ticket. You couldn't get past security. Well, this week, the TSA announced on Thursday it's launching a new program allowing TSA PreCheck members who were not flying to now go through security and enter areas to greet arriving passengers or say goodbye to departing loved ones at the gate. We love this move by the Trump administration. So God bless them. Appreciate that's great. All right, today's show is a busy one, folks. Next hour, it's going to be the preferred travel panel. After our quick sponsors break, the chief travel leader conversation will come your way. Then it's RJ, the destination spotlight, and a lot more. We're back in 3 minutes.
3: 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We're coming right back.
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1: All right, everybody, as we've reset during that quick break, you know, we wanted to talk with U.S. Travel Association CEO Jeff Freeman, so we're going to make this a double Chief Travel Leader conversation and do just that. And as Mary and I welcome all of you back to the New York City area with us, this portion of the program will be sponsored by Region 7 Seas Cruises.
2: 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To come travel with us next July in the Baltic and North Seas aboard 7C Splendor, all you need to do is call Megan Garfield at Regent to book this special trip. 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
2: Like we do here on the show, as CEO of the U.S. Travel Association, show friend Jeff Freeman has his pulse on many different sectors of travel. It's hard to believe it was last November since we connected on air with him, but we're going to change that. Let's get into today's Chief Travel Leader conversation.
1: All right, let's get to the show hotline. Jeff, it is hard to believe it was last November, as Mary just said, that you were on with us. Welcome back to America's number one travel radio show.
7: I'm glad you'll finally have me on again. I don't know what I did wrong last November.
1: Yeah, I mean, listen, you're welcome anytime, really.
2: It's true. It is up to us to do the inviting there, Robert.
1: We got to get on that a little more. So, all right, well, listen, you know, I am going to start us off on a, you know, more serious note because it just happened yesterday. Certainly, it was a somber and important day for our nation. The terrorist attacks by Islamic radicals on America forever changed our way of life. Certainly, it had a major impact on the travel and tourism industry. As you know, Jeff, Mary and I live here in the New York City area, but we were married and lived for a period in Washington, D.C. So 9/11, it's a date that's very important to us, especially ensuring, you know, it never happens again. I'm curious, where were you on 9/11? Any thoughts on the impact, not just to our country that day, but also the travel industry?
7: Well, it's certainly a very solemn time every year, but the 25th anniversary hits home even more. I was in downtown D.C. I was in the office at 8:45. Watching what happened in New York, and then suddenly hearing a panic of things happening in D.C. There were rumors of bombs at the State Department. We knew the Pentagon had been hit, but there was a lot of misinformation as to what was really going on. It was a scary time. D.C. was gridlocked. You had to kind of walk outside of town, and then it just went silent, right? It was that crisp first day that felt like fall, silence in the skies other than fighter jets flying around. It's something that will obviously stick with me forever. And you know, it's interesting we bring it up because I found myself throughout this week sending various stories to my kids that are in college, just making sure that they remember or are at least aware of just how significant this was. It was significant for all of us, I guess, Americans. It was certainly significant for the travel industry, yeah. TSA, the Department of Homeland Security. These things don't exist without 9/11, at least not in the form that they are. So it has really shaped the travel industry to be secure, to understand that security and traveler confidence is the first expectation that travelers have, and how do we coexist with a hyper-secure environment. It's been an experience for the travel industry over the course of more than two decades. It's one that I think is working well. Travelers and government have done a good job of evolving over time, and we're certainly in a much more secure, and I think we're increasingly more efficient as well today than we were even 10 years ago.
1: I agree with all of that.
2: Yeah, I agree. And I was so amazed. I'll transition us, but I was so amazed back then how quickly the government pulled TSA together. They basically created that, you know, federal workforce in just a few months later. Yeah. I think it was November of that fall. But I do want to take this conversation to some other positive happenings that have been going on in our country, particularly from a travel standpoint this summer. There was a major interest and uptick in domestic travel. There's no question all the America 250 celebrations were a big part of that. From an international standpoint, we did see some nice numbers from the World Cup and also some nice positive reflections from a lot of international travelers on our country all over social media. That was really nice to see. So, Jeff, with the Summer Olympics coming here in 2028 and knowing the many positives we did experience this summer, what has you bullish on travel in the United States right now?
7: Yeah, it was, as you said, Mary, it was a very good summer. Travel spending reached an all-time high. Americans spent a lot of time moving about the country, certainly celebrating the 250th birthday of the country helped motivate a lot of that. And the World Cup was an enormous motivator. I think that the World Cup did two really special things. One, it helped foreign travelers look past international media coverage that may not have been entirely accurate when it described what the entry experience was into the United States, when it described what the degree of safety was in the United States, when it described the welcomeness that people would feel from Americans. The best thing that happened during the World Cup was foreign travelers seeing firsthand just how welcoming America is and able to spread that message back home. There isn't enough money in the industry to pay for the PR that these provided us. That was a great thing. The other great thing, and I think perhaps the more lasting great thing, was how Americans discovered, or at least rediscovered, how much they enjoy hosting the world. How much fun it was to watch these travelers discover all of the great destinations in the U.S., all of the great experiences, all of the great stadiums, and even all of the great oversized gas stations.
1: Yeah.
7: Right?
1: They loved Buc-ee's, that's for sure. Right?
7: It was the big things and the little things. And Americans took pride. You know, 86% of Americans said they felt a degree of pride in hosting the world. And I think that's really important for us as an industry going forward, because there's no doubt that the travel industry has had or experienced some collateral damage from the crackdown on illegal immigration, both directly and indirectly, right? The messages it has sent that has discouraged some people from coming, we've had some collateral damage. If the lesson from the World Cup is that we can be the most secure destination and also the most welcoming, mm-hmm. that is a great balance to find. It's something we recently discussed with President Trump directly. It's something I know the administration is interested in building on, and that has great potential for the industry.
1: Yeah, I always saw that. I think it was last week you were there with 14 or 15 other travel leaders with the president in the Oval Office. I think, what, you have a goal of, by 2030, 100 million international visitors. So I'll go this direction with you, because, you know, the luxury sector of travel, Jeff, continues to enjoy strong results. It doesn't matter if you look at the airlines, the hotels, cruise companies, tour operators, even theme parks, with the way that they'll upgrade your experience. Curious, what are some of the sectors of travel that, you know, you like to follow most, and are there any key indicators across travel that you keep a regular focus on?
7: Well, there's no doubt the affluent end has carried much of the market. When you look at more the middle market, the lower end of the market, they've pulled back a bit, but the affluent end continues to spend. Now, we got to be clear on what is affluence. I think we instantly think this is millionaires and billionaires. Those who make more than $200,000 a year are 11% of Americans, and yet they account for nearly 30% of all travel spending. So we're not talking, when we talk about affluence, we're not talking about the super wealthy. We're talking about people with discretionary dollars. Those people continue to spend. You see it, as you mentioned, in hotels. You see it with the number of people who want to sit in business class on airplanes, and how airplanes are growing their business class nearly a third. So you see travelers spending there. I think the big indicator, though, and what you see that's having such an effect on the industry, is what people are spending on experiences. It's not, they're not just going to the hotel for the sake of going to the hotel. They're going to the hotel because they're spending gobs of money to go to a concert, because they're spending enormous amount of money to go to a sporting event, right? So it's these experiences, it's these memories that people really want to create. Our industry is providing some of those experiences and memories. In other instances, we're simply helping to facilitate some of those experiences and memories. But I think that is the big shift from pre-pandemic to post-pandemic. If we go back 10 years, people were more likely to spend money on a big new TV, on other personal.
1: But they do want that unique, one-of-a-kind experience or something that other people do not have. And, Jeff, I'm going to just have to hold you right there, because it will not be long before our engineer Bobby is going to take this show into a sponsor's break for us. So we're going to ask you to stay right where you are. We'll extend this conversation. We'll pick up when we come back after this bottom-of-the-hour break. Can you stay with us through the break?
7: Absolutely.
1: Okay, I appreciate that. So,
2: thanks, Jeff.
1: Folks, listen, when Mary and I return for the C Block, our Chief Travel Leader conversation with Jeff Freeman will continue. The destination spotlight is just 20 minutes away. Today will be North Carolina. RJ is 10 minutes away with the open road. Today's preferred travel panel day on the show. That's ahead in hour two. Plus, we have the museum gallery, all that and so much more still to come. We'll be right back.

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3: Some Republicans have raised concerns about the more than $1.2 trillion it would cost and the potential impact on inflation. If President Trump were to actually make good on his proposed $5,000 checks to every American adult, if his party maintains control of Congress after the November midterms, Trump says the payments would be possible because the government is taking in large amounts of money, but he hasn't offered any specifics. The Democratic House Minority Leader Hakeem Jeffries is saying lawmakers need to act urgently to address the challenges posed by artificial intelligence. Jeffries tells ABC's This Week decisive actions needed to slow the pace of AI development.
4: Well, we certainly need to begin to act urgently to address the challenges that exist. And unfortunately, Republicans have abandoned their responsibility.
3: Reports say some big U.S. companies will be cutting back on health benefits next year, including Walt Disney, Deloitte, and the city of Dallas. Consulting firm PwC says health plans are projecting medical costs will rise by as much as 9%. I'm Scott Carr.
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6: Skies over the Denver metro area this Sunday evening will be partly cloudy, some hit or miss showers and storms, ending by midnight with low temperatures down to 65. For your Monday, partly sunny with a 30% chance for late day showers and thunderstorms, highs in the upper 80s. Showers likely Monday night, lows in the middle 50s. Trending cooler for Tuesday with showers likely, highs around 75, lows in the middle 50s. I'm meteorologist Patrice Sutter.
7: Current temperature,
8: 79 degrees.
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7: 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KNUS.
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1: Welcome back, everyone. We hope you're enjoying a nice Saturday across the country. As I shared before the break, we decided to extend today's Chief Travel Leader conversation, and to maximize our time, we're going to get right back to it.
2: We are indeed, Robert. Waiting for us on that show hotline to rejoin today's Chief Travel Leader conversation is Jeff Freeman, the CEO for the U.S. Travel Association. Jeff, I really liked what you just said earlier, that 10 years ago, people were more interested in buying expensive items like fancy TVs, and here we are having a very different conversation about spending money on travel experiences. Anything you want to wrap before we get to the next question?
3: Just say the lasting memory or the lasting result of COVID is the desire to create memories and experiences. It's worked very well for the industry. I think the question becomes, how do we protect that in the long run? Right, the pendulum tends to shift on all of these things. How do we make sure people stick with memory creation, with travel, with experiences for as long as possible? And the easiest way to do that is to make sure we remove frictions from the process. If we have more government shutdowns or we have more air traffic control concerns, that's a great way to push people right back into going into consumer spending or something that seems easier. We've got as easy as possible for them to stick with the travel industry.
1: So after today's broadcast, Mary and I are going to actually head our way down to your area there, Washington, D.C., and then tomorrow we'll be down in Tennessee. And we're going to begin the big Let's Go America tour, Pigeon Forge, on Monday. We'll broadcast the show live from there next Saturday. So I saw a report just a couple days ago in the U.S. Travel Smart Brief that I know we contribute to from time to time, that the Route 66 Centennial is drawing big travel numbers to that historic stretch of roadway in our country. You know, are there some other regions of the U.S. you're seeing really good growth currently and you expect the momentum to continue going forward?
3: Well, if you're going to be at Pigeon Forge, I suppose you're going to spend a lot of time next week talking about Dolly.
2: Yes,
1: we will be there on
2: Indeed.
1: Tuesday.
2: Yeah.
3: Everything she did for Tennessee, for the country, for the travel industry. You know, she was a very important player in the travel industry, working with Hersh & Family Entertainment, with Dollywood and other projects, getting ready to open a hotel, I know, in Nashville. So my condolences certainly go out there. Such an important figure for all of us. You know, you mentioned Route 66. You mentioned that area of Tennessee. You know, you talk about an area that's booming from a travel perspective. It has been the Southeast. It has been that area of Tennessee. It's certainly been a destination like Nashville. That's where we've seen tremendous growth, not just in leisure travel, but meetings and conventions as well. I think in general, when you look at what's happening in travel, the country is doing well. We're not seeing like we were 5, 6, 7 years ago. We're not seeing some regions that are really hot and other regions that are really cold. I was just in San Francisco about 2 weeks ago. The market is definitely bouncing back. The convention market there looks very busy in the months and years ahead. So I think we're seeing a good, even increase for the industry across the country. I was in Las Vegas earlier this week. While it was a slower summer, their fall convention calendar looks extremely busy. The future looks good. I do think we've got issues we've got to address, right? We've got high fuel prices. We've got a degree of uncertainty, as I was mentioning, that comes from these government shutdowns. You know, we've got to remove the uncertainty from the market, number one. Number two, hopefully we can get the Canadians back into the market as soon as possible. That's definitely hurting us in the industry. We've seen about a 25% decline in Canadian travel to the United States. So we've got some underlying
1: Although issues. I did see big numbers for Maine right now where they're going. I think we agree on the fuel prices, but you know, that's a tough situation. I realize it's a political situation, but I have to be honest with you. I think that right now the short-term pain we're all paying, if Iran has a nuclear weapon and they use it, whether it's for Israel or wherever, that changes the dynamics. We just talked about 9/11 earlier. So, I mean, nobody likes paying $4 a gallon. Certainly, Mary and I don't. None of them.
2: I think they're paying a little more in California.
1: But, yeah, exactly. In Hawaii. But I mean, that should correct itself, ideally, when that conflict ends.
3: Yeah, what I'm going to say is we've introduced for the traveling public, for the consumer, we've introduced a lot of uncertainty. We've introduced various issues. As I was just with some folk, as I mentioned, in Las Vegas earlier this week, and what they cite as challenges are a decline in Canadian travelers, what's happened with air prices due to a rise in fuel, what they feel from immigration crackdowns. I'm not saying any of these things are the wrong things to be doing. I'm saying all of these things.
1: But they have an impact, clearly.
2: Yeah.
3: And that's where we're seeing the biggest challenges for the industry.
1: Yeah. Listen, Jeff, I mean, you know, the travel, this is why, because it is such an important part and it is really tethered to so many aspects of our lives. You know, obviously when something yings, there's going to be a yang, and that's exactly what we're seeing. But overall, whether we've seen the America 250, the Freedom 250 Grand Prix right there in DC, what's happened around the country with the World Cup, as Mary said, that sports travel, there's so many positives that are out there. And what we have learned, and we'll leave it here from 9/11, we are a very resilient nation, and I expect nothing but positives. And certainly we'll see what we run into this coming week down in Pigeon Forge. But, Jeff, always a good conversation with you when you're on the show with us. I promise you we will make sure that it's a lot sooner.
2: A little more
1: time.
2: Frequent, yeah.
1: But thank you for the extended time today. We hope you enjoy the weekend, okay?
3: Absolutely, and I would just encourage you, and you just use the word, your listeners, that resilience is key. And we've seen that resilience. It makes the industry stronger. We thank the customer for that resilience, and thank you for your continued support.
1: Well, our best to you, Jeff.
2: Thank you, Jeff. Take care.
3: Thank you.
2: Bye.
1: Jeff Freeman he always brings it, man.
2: He certainly does. Very candid. All right, as we take this show into a sponsor's break in 10 minutes, the latest destination spotlight is on the itinerary. But up next, RJ takes the show mic for today's Open Road. The show returns in 3 minutes.
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1: 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Now, like I said, today we're going to be doing a little bit of an industry update, kind of stepping back from our usual segment. And I have three things worth your time this week. We're going to go ahead and get right into it. So first, in California, now some of you listening, if you have a classic car at home, you may know that depending on the state you live in, there are different regulations for registering your classic car. And so here in Connecticut and New York area, if your car is 20 years or older, you're exempt from emissions, right? And for broadly most of the country, that is the case. But in California, I think it goes without saying that is not the case. California, they were one of the first states in the union to introduce emissions regulations back in 1961. And they've sort of ran with that ever since, creating CARB, which is the California Air Resources Board set of emissions, which a couple other states have stuck to. But the real sticking point there is that they're very strict on emissions regulations, right? And specifically, that gets to classic cars. Now, if you've been paying attention to, you know, the classic car industry in the last couple of years, you may know that Jay Leno, who is a friend of the show, he's been on here before, and a really, you know, he's a solid car enthusiast. Obviously, he was host of The Tonight Show for so many years, but that man, cars come first to him, and he was sponsoring a law which is now passed the California legislature just last week by a vote of 49-4. It has sort of been called Leno's Law, which would essentially reduce or increase, rather, the exemption for classic cars of being able to not pass emissions. So right now, if you're in California, if you have a car older than 1975, you're good to go. But anything newer than 1975 needs to have the original emissions equipment and muffler and everything, which, you know, for some 50-year-old cars at this point, that's a little bit difficult to do. So luckily, this was actually shot down in the legislature last year. Now it has been passed. It is going to Governor Newsom's desk. He has until the end of the month to act. We shall see. But if this passes, that's going to be a huge boost to California car enthusiasts everywhere. And it's nice to see Jay Leno sort of putting his name on that and hopefully getting it passed. Now, so next up, tomorrow, if you're a fan of racing, Formula One, this is sort of a big weekend of the year. They are racing at a brand new track in Spain. This is going to be the first time that the Spanish Grand Prix has been held at a new track in over 45 years. The deal runs through 2035 at the new track called Madryn. And it's about a 5.5-kilometer track, lots of corners, 57 laps. It should be, theoretically on paper, one of the more exciting races of the year. And we'll see how it goes, because this is a pretty exciting F1 championship this year, as Italy's Kimi Antonelli, who's driving for Mercedes-Benz, is currently leading the driver's championship by 66 points over his teammate George Russell. And he stands currently in best position to break the record for youngest world driver's champion this year. He is just 20 years old. The current record is 23 years and 134 days. This record's been standing for 16 years. So we'll see. Obviously, good luck to him. And it should be an interesting race tomorrow. Now, the very last thing I want to touch on is probably the least, the worst news of the day, of course. But it's interesting to track. New car prices have crossed the $50,000 mark for the first time ever. Kelley Blue Book reported this year that the average new vehicle transaction price hit $50,089 in August, up 2% year over year, which is actually pretty low comparably, but the first time that it's ever been above 50 grand. And the average sticker price is even higher, $51,852. Incentives are a little bit thinner. Price is down 7% from last year. Largely, it's a mix, however, as SUVs are really, and pickup trucks, which dominate showrooms in the country. Those are the vehicles that are sort of raising that price figure up. But regardless, it is pretty interesting to see. And this might be why the rental counter and the used lot are both a little bit busier than they used to be. If you're shopping before a big family trip, the value right now is a segment or two down from where you would normally look. A couple quick things. Range Rover, they're going electric for the first time in 56 years. The first battery-powered Range Rover opened up for orders just a couple days ago. It's 140 grand, 300 miles, and deliveries will start in the fourth quarter next year. JLR says that they have 60,000 names on the list already before a price was even announced. So that's going to be our industry update for today. So whether you're shopping for a new car or storing something special for the winter or plotting the next long weekend behind the wheel, it's a good season to be paying attention. So stay right here because coming up next is the Destination Spotlight. This week we're headed to North Carolina. We're going to go ahead and go to break now. But in the meantime, don't go anywhere. Drive on, America.

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7: 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The Tar Heel State was admitted to the Union back in 1789, and here to share more is the Executive Director of Visit North Carolina, Whit Tuttle.
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8: Hey, thanks for having me.
6: Well, great having you here with us today. You know, as a kid who grew up playing golf, I couldn't wait to get to Pinehurst. It first happened for me when I was in college. I loved every minute of it. Right? I really did. There are now 10 different courses, 18-hole courses there. I know there's a 9-hole as well at Pinehurst. And besides being a beautiful part of our nation, it is such a major impact on the travel and tourism to North Carolina, as does NASCAR. I could throw that there as well, doesn't it, Whit?
8: Sure, exactly. And Pinehurst is amazing. You know, it's the home of Donald Ross, greatest golf course designer of all time, and just really fascinating. The 10th one they put out recently is really neat. Sand mines. I love the 9-hole too. the Cradle. It's neat. If you don't have a lot of time, you get all kinds of golf in Pinehurst.
7: Oh, yeah. Mm. So, Whit, since this show is heard across the country in all 50 states, there are certainly people tuned in today who've never been to North Carolina. So let's paint a picture of the variety of the state. Robert and I also really like the Raleigh-Durham-Chapel Hill area, but the beaches and coasts from Wilmington up through Morehead City and the Outer Banks offer a tremendous amount of just absolutely gorgeous coastlines and just so beautiful for travelers. And then there's Charlotte, which is just continuing to grow. I have a lot of family members who are moving there. Major financial and economic hub. Talk about the diversity of the state.
8: Yeah, you know, for the longest time, we were known as variety vacation land. And really, you can't beat the variety. At some point in the year, you could play golf and snow ski in the same day in North Carolina. You know, the beaches are incredible. 300 miles of some of the most undeveloped beaches in the country. The Outer Banks, it's a geographical oddity. It's 26 miles out in the ocean, these tiny little barrier islands. You get across the Piedmont, really great areas, little towns like Pinehurst that we talked about, lots of moonshine, great college basketball, things like that.
7: Yes.
8: And then Charlotte, you know, it's the second biggest banking city in the U.S., hosting a Titanic exhibit right now, lots of other great stuff there.
7: Hmm.
8: And then you get in the mountains, it's really special. It's the ancestral home of the Cherokee Indians. We have the Great Smoky Mountains National Park and the Blue Ridge Parkway, and just really fantastic things to see and to do.
6: Let's talk about that because, you know, Mary mentioned, so we're headed to Tennessee after today's show for a big Let's Go America tour, a week of events and live remote all next week from there. We'll be focusing on Pigeon Forge and the Gatlinburg areas, but that's the Great Smoky Mountains. North Carolina shares them with Tennessee. You just mentioned, you know, you share the Blue Ridge Mountains, I think, with six other states as well. So Asheville's a big part of the Blue Ridge Mountain area. How are they doing in their rebound, Whit?
8: Oh, it is. They're really doing fantastic. You know, they've got a huge golf event going on right now, and then they will have an amazing event at Biltmore. It's called Lumineer. That's still ongoing. We've really seen them come back just more quickly than we thought. You know, there were a couple areas in Asheville that were really hit hard by the hurricane, but it's such a dynamic group out there. They've just come back. They've actually opened more restaurants than have closed since the hurricane. So there's lots of great things to do. It's just a funky, dynamic, really cool mountain town.
7: Yeah, I love that area. I love Asheville. So I know that you worked as a reporter in Anchorage back in your previous life. Just a little research on you there, Whit. And then you actually worked in Universal in Orlando. So here you are. And that was like 20 years ago or more. What has kept you in North Carolina personally and professionally? Obviously, professionally, we know. But what do you like about the state?
8: Yeah, so I love the beauty and the diversity. You know, it's natural scenic beauty. One of my favorite places, you go up to the mountains, is a place called Beach Mountain. In fact, they do a thing called the Land of Oz, which was an old theme park from the 70s that's closed, but remnants of it are still there. So it's like they have these Wizard of Oz weekends. There's a place called Tweetsie Railroad that's just like a throwback to the 1950s. And so I just love the beauty, the outdoors. You know, and then the undeveloped beaches, and I was in Florida, so I thought I knew beaches, but boy, you come up here, you know.
6: Oh, those Outer Banks, they are beautiful.
7: Yeah, the key is undeveloped, you're right.
6: Well, last question from us today, what do you say? We've been focusing a lot on the America 250 on this program, but most patriotic way to celebrate America in North Carolina, you got about 25 seconds with us.
8: Yeah, so I would go to historic Halifax, that's in northeast North Carolina, and it was decided, the Halifax Resolves, which was the first declaration by an American governmental unit for independence. So it's really why we say we are first in freedom. And it's a historic site there, historic Halifax. And you can see the Halifax Resolves are actually on display as part of our America's 250th, and I think that's about as patriotic as you can get.
6: Well, wait, listen, you nailed it. I love that. So, you know, thank you again for joining us. We hope you have a great rest of your weekend and the variety vacation land. Here we come. Take care, okay?
8: Look forward to seeing you here.
6: Thanks.
7: Thank you. Bye-bye.
6: All right, well, there goes Whit. The Tar Heel State will be where we put a wrap on Hour 1 today, folks. The website to plan your own travels there is visitnc.com. In about 7 minutes, we will get into Hour 2. That's straight ahead. The hospitality sector of travel will be debated during the Preferred Travel Panel. Oktoberfest, the Museum Gallery in Wyoming. A lot to come over the next 60 minutes before Mary and I leave for Tennessee. 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
11: Some Republicans have raised concerns about the more than $1.2 trillion it would cost and the potential impact on inflation if President Trump were to actually make good on his proposed $5,000 checks to every American adult if his party maintains control of Congress after the November midterms. Trump says the payments would be possible because the government is taking in large amounts of money, but he hasn't offered any specifics. The Democratic minority leader in the House, Hakeem Jeffries, is saying lawmakers need to act urgently to address the challenges posed by artificial intelligence. Jeffries told ABC's This Week that decisive actions needed to slow the pace of AI development. This amid growing concerns over the rapidly developing technology. A former researcher with Anthropic, Jacob Coxon, says AI's capability could become quite scary within just 6 months to a year. Coxon appeared on NBC's Meet the Press.
12: That helps to just think of building AI as sort of inviting an alien mind onto the planet. You're building a human level or superhuman level mind without understanding what it wants or thinks or the way it thinks.
11: Coxon called on Congress to allow artificial intelligence companies to regulate themselves until a regulatory body can be established. He urges people not to underestimate the power of AI technology.
12: So these AIs are getting smarter very, very quickly. And in particular, in the next 6 months to a year, I expect the capabilities of our AI systems to be quite scary.
11: This after Coxon announced last week he would resign from Anthropic. Posting on X, the people building AI earnestly believe that it could kill us all by the end of the decade. Reports are saying several major U.S. companies are preparing to cut back on health benefits next year for their workers. They include Walt Disney, Bloomberg, Starbucks, Deloitte, and the city of Dallas, Texas, all expected to reduce health care spending in 2027. The consulting firm PwC says health plans are projecting medical costs will rise by as much as 9%. I'm Scott Carr.
9: Denver weather.
13: Skies over the Denver metro area this Sunday evening will be partly cloudy, some hit or miss showers and storms, ending by midnight with low temperatures down to 65. For your Monday, partly sunny with a 30% chance for late day showers and thunderstorms, highs in the upper 80s. Showers likely Monday night, lows in the middle 50s. Trending cooler for Tuesday with showers likely, highs around 75, lows in the middle 50s. I'm meteorologist Patrice Sutter.
14: Current temperature?
15: 76 degrees.
14: Larry Elder explains that we're in good shape.
16: 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Three quarters of households in poverty own a motor vehicle. Nearly one third own more than one motor vehicle. Virtually everyone living in poverty as defined by government has color TV. Most have cable or satellite TV. The poverty we have today is spiritual poverty.
14: The Larry Elder Show, afternoons at 4 on News Talk 710 KNUS.
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1: Always like to hear that to start the hour. And as we kick off hour two on this September 12th, it is just past 11 a.m. Eastern time. 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Welcome back, all of you, to America's number one travel radio show. As I mentioned last hour, immediately following today's show, Mary and I will head down to Washington, D.C. Then tomorrow,

0: in September of 2021. We also know Mark from his days running the Four Seasons in Maui, and Rudy and Mark's dad, Stan, go way back as well.
1: Yeah, they definitely do. So
0: legend
1: nice
0: of the business.
1: To be reconnecting with all three of you. 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
2: Thank you.
3: Great to be here.
4: Yes, thank you.
0: Hello, everybody.
1: All right, so Andrew, since you're connecting the furthest with us today over from London in Europe, I'm going to start with you. Last hour, the CEO of the U.S. Travel Association, Jeff Freeman, was on with Mary and me, and we talked about what a strong year that it's been for travel, really here in the U.S. So Mary and I will be back in London in early November when we head back to New York from Athens. I want you to give everyone tuned in how things are for you in the Milestone Hotel and share how 2026 has been so far for travel to London.
3: Sure. Thank you, Robert. 2026, I think we maybe got off to a little bit of a softer start than we thought we would get, but it has picked up. You know, business has picked up as we've gone through the year, and I think there's definitely a greater sense of positivity and optimism than maybe a few months ago.
1: Well, that's good news. We're really happy to hear
0: that. Good to hear. Beautiful hotels. Nice to hear your voice, Andrew. And the Milestone is in the lovely Kensington area of London.
1: Great area.
0: Yeah, beautiful area and beautiful hotels. Yeah. So I'm going to head to Ginny. Ginny, we know a number of people who've traveled to Maine this year. What can you share from Portland today? And with leaf peeping season starting soon, are you expecting high occupancy levels, and are you bullish about fall?
4: Absolutely. I feel similar to Andrew in that 2026, she started soft, but as we rolled into Memorial Day, all of a sudden that main tourist season really, really spiked. And we really anticipate we don't see a slowdown till closer to the holidays or really into the new year. And the fall weather is here. It's that perfect time really to come to Maine. The leaves are just starting to turn. So if you're wanting to put that sweater on, now's the time to come to Maine.
1: Now's the time
0: sweater
1: to go.
0: Weather in Maine.
1: So
0: yeah.
1: We'll go to Mark now. You know, Mark, listen, there's no question that yesterday was a very somber day here, certainly there in D.C., here in New York where Mary and I are, in Pennsylvania for the 25th anniversary of 9/11. And I know we talked about it last hour with Jeff when he was on with us, so I'll take it in a different direction. But I'm not sure if you had the opportunity to engage in the Great American State Fair that ran for 16 days in Washington, D.C. this summer, or the more recent Freedom 250 Grand Prix that was in the nation's capital, I think August 22nd and 23rd, the weekend. Well, really what I would enjoy hearing is how they perhaps help boost tourism to D.C. And as the federal government has really cracked down on crime and worked on beautifying the city, has it improved things for locals and visitors coming to your hotel and just D.C. in general?
2: Yeah, really good questions. Freedom 250 was a huge success for the city, especially because typically in the summer it is our slow season. And so Freedom 250, the various events, the Great American State Fair, the Grand Prix, the actual July 4th celebration did great things in terms of uplift. It actually competed with those cities that hosted FIFA. So not same dollar amount, but percentage year-over-year increase was in the low to mid-20s summer over summer because of all the Freedom 250 events, which was fantastic. And, you know, federal government and this administration sure is doing a lot to pump business into the city. The beautification efforts, the safety efforts, I think that they, I felt very safe and secure and felt the city was gorgeous prior to the measures being taken, and so it's only made it even better.
1: Yeah, and where you are there in the Georgetown area, I mean, you can just walk down. That's a beautiful area.
0: Excellent
1: as
0: property,
1: well.
0: Yeah.
2: All right, it's perfect, yeah.
1: So, you know, kind of looking forward, here we are on September 12th. I mean, you know, we just heard from Ginny. I mean, you can put the sweater on there in Maine. I'm sure London's got a little nip in the air there as well, Andrew. But if you really, if we fast forward, I mean, right, the Christmas holiday and so forth, it's not that far off. I'm curious, are you each seeing really strong bookings right now for what's coming for the winter months? Andrew, we'll start with you on that.
3: Yeah, Robert, we're definitely seeing, you know, in London, certainly at the Milestone and for Red Car Nation generally, we get a real lift from Thanksgiving onwards. And it's, you know, it's quite interesting how many of our U.S. friends want to come across and actually do Thanksgiving in London these days. So we're certainly seeing some pickup from Thanksgiving right through December, and some folk even doing the whole festive right through the new year. So, yeah, December's looking pretty strong from, and certainly from Thanksgiving onwards, I'd say.
1: Ginny, what do you say?
4: Yeah, we seem to have a little bit late.

0: either short-term pickup for that time of year. But I have noticed over the last several years that our quote-unquote season just keeps pushing longer, which is always encouraging for those November, December months. And I think in general, Visit Portland and just the efforts in our city overall to really bring more travel and tourism in the winter months is okay. at an all-time high. So, yeah, I think we're headed into a strong winter.
1: Mark,
0: I'm optimistic about it.
1: Can you give me about a 20-second answer on that before we hit the first break?
2: Yeah, things are looking good for us. Being a primarily business hotel, it depends on the government lots of times, but having the colleges bookending Georgetown, tons of move-in weekends, parents' weekends, et cetera, et cetera. So the back half of the year is looking stronger than the first part.
1: All right, well, that's a good report.
3: Hear, yeah.
1: All right, so we're going to go a lot deeper into this conversation when we come back. So we're going to ask all of you just to hold for us because in a few minutes you're going to hear, or a few seconds, you're going to hear the music play, and that means we have to go to our first break of the day. So we ask you please to stand by. And then we'll come back, we'll extend the conversation, as I said. We'll go to break again, and then we'll come back and we'll do our rapid fire, which we love doing with everybody, and that's a lot of fun. So as I hand things off to Bobby down there in Dallas at our Network Command Center right now so he can run some important sponsor messages, stay right where you are, everyone. Today's Preferred Travel Panel continues in 180 seconds.

0: As we take a brief sponsors break, now's a good time to check us out on Facebook, Instagram, X, or LinkedIn at RM World Travel. 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
2: Now back to our show hotline and our preferred travel panel as we continue with today's panel featuring Mark Bromley, Ginny Hussey, and Andrew Pike.
7: Well, yes, indeed, we will do that. So this question is for the three of you. We'll go that direction, and we'll go Andrew, Ginny, and then Mark. So doing what we do in hosting this show, we certainly engage with so many sectors of the travel industry, plus the many subsectors. But for today, we're going to keep it to the hospitality sector, since we know that that's your expertise. I'd like to hear your insights on ways you think the hospitality industry will most benefit from greater adoption of AI, and conversely, ways the sector is likely to see tougher roads ahead as AI gains, you know, greater footing. So, Andrew, you first.
8: Yeah, thanks, Robert. So, we definitely realize the potential of AI. I think the challenge, you know, in hospitality is particularly at the luxury end, is that what you want to do is you do not want to lose the element of the human touch and the human connection. So, I guess, in truth, how we're starting to use AI is more kind of behind the scenes in the back room. So we're using it to generate useful data, information that we can use. And we're certainly interested to use it to save time so that we can have our frontline team spend more time engaging with our guests. So okay. that for us, we think is the biggest opportunity.
7: Ginny, what do you say?
9: Very similar to Andrew, and at least how our team has started utilizing AI as well is just in those ways to make us more efficient in processing information from our guests, from our comp set, and being able to analyze items along those lines much faster so that we can, in turn, focus on our guests and the experience that we're looking to create. So I think it's been a huge benefit in that way, and just exploring the different opportunities for AI to make us that much more efficient and able to communicate with our guests, I think is a positive, but so, not to lose the guest focus.
7: Yeah, I understand. Mm-hmm. So, Mark, you know, Four Seasons, obviously, I mean, I'm curious to hear how you're looking at AI and maybe any concerns that you have for it.
10: Really using it for guest insights to help us provide much more intuitive and bespoke experiences, and that is wonderful in that sense. However, you know, you're not going to see like you do at your local grocery store where there's not a single teller anymore because everyone's using self-checkout. That is definitely not the direction I think luxury hospitality, especially Four Seasons, will be going in. So you won't lose the personal connection, but hopefully we'll be able to deliver a much more tailored experience for our guests.
2: So, Ginny, major hotel groups like Hilton have massive tech ecosystems from app-based digital keys, global loyalty metrics, and many other items as well. Portland, Maine relies really heavily on down-to-earth coastal hospitality. We enjoyed all of that when we stayed with you a few years ago. So how are you working to leverage all this massive corporate big data from the brand without losing that real local character and soul of coastal Maine that really has helped bringing travelers to your area?
9: Absolutely. I think that's always been our true focus at Canopy and at our property, is to make sure when folks walk through the door that they are experiencing the very best of Maine and the very best of Portland. And that's always been the focus. And I think the benefit of being part of Hilton is just what you said, in the grand scale of data and information and databases that we can pull from is only a positive, but our focus always remains how we can make that guest stay super special and genuine to the Portland Maine experience.
7: Okay. All right. Well, so Rudy, where do you want to go with our panel? Maybe direct it to Mark?
1: Well, you know, I've known Mark for years because, as you said, I've known his father for years when Mark was a little boy, actually. And I know you've worked in Maui, you've worked in so many luxury Four Seasons. Your one in D.C. is the only five-star hotel, Forbes five-star hotel in D.C. Is there something that guests want more now than they did maybe when you started in the industry, Mark, that your hotel, I know you've got a very, you know, beautiful health club, you've got the bar, the restaurant, mm-hmm. that sort of thing. Is there something else, though, maybe even a small thing, that you do differently now for guests than you might have before?
10: You know, I think wellness is not a fad. Wellness is not a nice to have, it's a need to have. So having that embedded in a lot, whether it's a sleep experience, whether it's the menus, or like you said, the investment we made a couple of years ago into our fitness club and spa. But I think access for our guests, they might, you know, they have the means to stay wherever they want. Where can they stay where they get access to what they need when they need it and don't have to be put on hold or told where you're on a wait list or, you know, we'll have to get back to you. And so, as you know well from your experience in Washington, our concierge desk is fantastic at that. And so I think that it's not new necessarily, but I think it's amplified now.
7: Yeah, I would say, and by the way, I would say, Mark, also, I hope you're still doing it. You have a phenomenal Sunday brunch at your property as well from memory.
10: Well, thank you very much.
7: Thank you, Jeff. So Andrew, you know, I know you've led the milestone, you know, for more than 20 years or so from memory. And, you know, over that time, we've seen the industry, you know, there's been this massive wave of ultra luxury global hotel openings with more and more of a, emphasis, if you will, on minimalist or clean designs. Now, the Milestone Hotel is the antithesis of that, folks. I mean, it's filled with quintessential bold British fabrics. I mean, 300 years of historic character.
11: A British pub.
7: Exactly right. But I want you to talk about the edge that
11: yes,
7: you have, really, in that beautiful historic building that you can offer something that differs from the giant, often sterile hotels.
8: Yeah. You know, I think it often comes down to personality and character. And, you know, I think a milestone guest and, if truth be told, a reincarnation guest, I think the reason they come and stay with us is because they do want that sense of authenticity. They want to, you know, they want to make an emotional connection. So it's probably not a big surprise that one of the biggest growing sectors for us and the reason that guests stay will be to come and celebrate something. So, you know, whether that's an anniversary or we're seeing a big uptake in graduation. So kids are graduating in London, their families are coming over to spend time with them and they want to celebrate it. So mm-hmm. it becomes mm-hmm. like a marker in their life's journey. And the great thing about that is it you then get generations coming back. So,
11: right.
8: you know, we've got three generations of families who've been coming to stay with us over the last 20 years. So that I think it's that sense of authenticity and that it's genuine. And I think people pick up on that.
11: Agree. There will always be a place for that in hospitality, and you do it so well there. Thank you, Andrew. So, all right, quick question for the three of you before we end the segment. I'm going to start with you, Mark. What's the top service, besides your fabulous brunch we already mentioned, that you offer at your particular hotel that you think really keeps regular travelers coming back to you?
10: Our Bourbon Steak restaurant has been there almost 20 years now. It's an amazing partnership with Michael Mina, and we just spent about $1.5 million on the lounge. It's not necessarily a service that people are coming back for, but having a reliable, bustling, fun, energetic restaurant in the lobby that hotel guests obviously have priority and access to makes it a very, very popular place to be.
11: Yeah, great spot. Okay, thank you. Jenny.
12: I'm going to have to say something similar with our restaurant, Salt Yard, on our lower level as well, really, since you all visited, has taken off for community members and for our guests. So I think our F&B overall really pulls people to Canopy because you really can experience a breakfast in the morning, hit our rooftop bar in the evening, and have a true experience all in one place.
11: Okay. Thank you. Andrew?
8: I would say, Mary, reimagined Beautiful Stables Bar. That's become the heart and soul of the hotel. And, whether you're coming for one of our famous smoking old fashions or you're just coming to enjoy and fine champagne. So that has really become more the heart of the hotel now. And we're getting some really good throughput. People are really loving
7: Andrew,
8: it.
7: Andrew, you are right.
11: Yes.
7: The smoking old fashioned.
11: Yep.
7: I love
11: we
7: that.
11: We enjoyed those.
7: Yeah, we certainly did. And breakfast as well there as well.
11: Yeah.
7: But you can tell it's a food theme already as well. So, all right, panel, we are quickly approaching our second break this hour, so we're going to ask you again to stay right where you are. When we come back, we're going to go rapid fire. That's going to be where we ask you a question, and you're going to give us an answer without thinking, hopefully. So, folks, as we get ready to hand off to Bobby for the bottom of the hour break, we still have three more segments to go today. But next, as you just heard me say, it's rapid fire.

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1: This October 20th, Mary and I will be in Malta in the southern Mediterranean. And we're going to have a number of show fans there with us as we get ready for a 12-day cruise together. There are just two cabin suites left at this point for you to book this spectacular trip. It's happening because of our partnership with Region 7 Seas. So if you're looking to put an exclamation point on your 2026 travels with a trip that you'll remember forever, call Megan Garfield at Region today. Book this special 12-day cruise. Again, it's this October. It's aboard Seven Seas Grandeur from Malta to Athens. We're also going to Sicily, Lower Italy, Croatia, Montenegro, Turkey, and a number of other ports in Greece as well. So many of the places that we're going, their bucket list. The Region team will deliver some of the best fun and entertainment you'll find in the cruise sector of travel, plus great food at around 10 different restaurants, all mixed with such an array of culture. Go to our show website, rmworldtravel.com. You'll see the banner for the 2026 cruise atop the homepage. It includes a phone number for Megan as well. Make your reservation and come travel with us this October 20th through November 1st in the Southern Med.
2: Some Republicans have raised concerns about the more than $1.2 trillion it would cost and the potential impact on inflation if President Trump were to actually make good on his proposed $5,000 checks to every American adult if his party maintains control of Congress after the November midterms. Trump says the payments would be possible because the government is taking in large amounts of money, but he hasn't offered any specifics. Schools and police agencies nationwide are warning about a viral cat-in-the-hat social media trend that's led to threats against students and schools. The trend features sometimes disturbing or AI-generated images of the Dr. Seuss character, sometimes accompanied by threats, sometimes targeting specific communities or individuals. Several teenagers have been arrested or charged over posts connected to the trend. A 40-year-old woman in Pennsylvania has died from complications from the measles, marking that state's third measles-linked death this year. The coroner's office in Jefferson County says in a Facebook post the woman died Saturday. I'm Scott Carr.
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4: Skies over the Denver metro area this Sunday evening will be partly cloudy, some hit-or-miss showers and storms, ending by midnight with low temperatures down to 65. For your Monday, partly sunny with a 30% chance for late day showers and thunderstorms, highs in the upper 80s. Showers likely Monday night, lows in the middle 50s. Trending cooler for Tuesday with showers likely, highs around 75, lows in the middle 50s. I'm meteorologist Patrice Sutter.
5: Current temperature,
6: 76 degrees.
5: Hugh Hewitt explains what the midterms are all about.
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5: The Hugh Hewitt Show, afternoons at 1, right before Larry Elder at 4, on News Talk 710 KNUS.
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1: Well, welcome back indeed. Thank you, Craig Good. 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
2: All right. First, let's say thank you to Ginny, Mark, and Andrew for staying with us for today's preferred travel panel.
1: Yes, thank you indeed. So to each of you. All right, so rapid fire, I mentioned before the break the way it works, it generates a lot of feedback with our listeners. It's our way to add a little levity into this program. But Mary, Rudy, or I, we're going to throw in a topic. We want you to share the first thing you think of without hesitating. So I'll lead us off. We'll start with you, Mark. Most unique item a guest has left behind in your hotel?
3: $10,000 cash.
2: Oh, I did not see that coming.
1: $10,000, well. All right, Andrew, let's see.
4: $10,000?
1: $10,000, yes.
3: Didn't even call to collect it either.
1: Wow.
2: Oh, my gosh. I'm going to talk to you off the air, Mark.
1: Andrew, what about you?
5: It's pretty unique. We had a marriage certificate left behind from a couple who literally just got married at the hotel, and they left their certificate. We had to run it quick to the airport for them.
2: Oh, my gosh.
1: All right, Jenny, there's two unique ones. Let's see about you there in Portland.
6: I know. I was just laughing about the number of just suitcases we get left behind. It's always so confusing. I'm like, what? How is there a suitcase? Where does
4: stuff in them?
6: With stuff in it sometimes, yeah.
1: Well, you know, there's that unclaimed baggage down in Alabama near Huntsville.
2: That's
1: where usually
2: this
1: they send
2: great.
1: Stuff. So. All right, Mary.
2: All right, so my question is, if a guest only has 24 hours in your city and they ask you, not the concierge, but you, for one hidden gem that is not really in the guidebooks or easily found online, where would you send them? And I'll start with Andrew.
5: Okay, so you know what I would do is I would point them in the direction of our local neighborhood, because there are so many little kind of hidden gems there, little restaurants, little owner-managed stores where you can get stuff that you wouldn't see on the big, you know, big high street shops. So I would do a little recce for them, a little plan, and get them out and about in our local neighborhood, finding some of those gems.
1: Yeah. There was that great Indian restaurant.
2: Which is what you did when we stayed there, because you're in a neighborhood.
1: Yeah.
2: Memories of India.
1: Maybe one of the best Indian dinners we've ever had.
2: It was. Yeah. All right. Ginny?
6: I'd head up to the Eastern Promenade in Portland. It's my favorite spot. And as you walk along the way, hit a coffee shop, but then just go sit on the lawn just to overlook all of Casco Bay and the island. Mm. It's just gorgeous.
2: Beautiful. Yes. All right. Good one. Mark?
7: Well, museums are in all the guidebooks. The Spy Museum, I think, is a hidden gem that a lot of people overlook, which is super cool.
1: Yeah, where do you like
2: Rudy,
1: that?
2: You've been there, haven't you?
4: Museum. Well, I haven't been to the new one, no.
2: Oh. Okay.
4: There was an older one that used to be in a different location.
2: Yeah, that's a good one.
1: Rudy, what's your question for the panel?
4: Well, I learned this from Stan Bromley, Mark's dad. I once asked him, how can you tell you're going into a really top-notch hotel where people care and so on? And all he said was teeth and eyes. And I was like, what? He says, I want to see from the valet parker to the front desk, I want to smile, I want to see their teeth. You know, I don't want somebody whose head's down over a computer who never looks at you the whole time you're checking in. What do you all tell your, is there one thing you tell your staff to make the stay special for someone?
1: And we'll start with Jenny on that.
6: Gosh, I always just think, what a amazing responsibility we have to create a memory for our guests every time they walk through the door, and kind of think about it as we're on stage. We're there to help celebrate, help them enjoy their vacation, and make it really special. I love that, though. Teeth and eyes. I'm going to use that.
1: You're going to use that. Mark, what about you?
7: So in addition to eye contact and smile, I would say recognition, especially with we talked about AI and the resources we have at our disposal. By the time you get to the front desk, we should know who you are, why you're there, and your room should be ready, regardless of the time you're arriving. And if we can do that, then we've really succeeded.
1: Then you're Andrew?
5: Mm-hmm. You know, I'd add to that, team, I would add actively listen. We tell our teams to actively listen, because you're amazed just how much information you can get from guests when you start to have some chat with them. And those little clues are what we use to make that extra bit special.
1: Yeah, we tell our team that all the time. Again, just a conversation, engage people. All right, so really quick on these answers, this last one, last place we'll go. Your best tip you'd like to share with travelers staying at a hotel that's not yours? Andrew?
5: My best tip would be, if you're staying in another hotel that's not ours, come and have afternoon tea at the Milestone, and we'll show you around.
1: All right, Mark, real quick, Mark.
7: Bring cash, because people don't all do digital tipping. Take care of our employees in this industry.
1: Yeah, that's good. Good. All right, Jenny, real quick. I need about 10 seconds.
6: Really engage with the team. They're the ones who know the heart of the location you're visiting, so engage with the team members.
1: All right. Well, listen, all three of you.
2: You guys were great.
1: It was
2: a joy
1: to spend time with all of you when we were in property with you. Hopefully we'll be back on property with you at some point. But thank you very much for being part of our today's live national broadcast and our preferred travel.
7: Have
1: a great weekend, everybody.
7: Thank you very much.
1: Take care.
7: Thanks, everyone.
2: Thank you all.
6: Thank you so much.
5: Thank you,
6: Steve. Happy weekend.
2: You as well. That was great. Thank you all. All right. In about 10 minutes, Robert and I will take you to Wyoming for today's museum gallery. But up next, Rudy is going to look into the longest running Oktoberfest in the USA.
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1: 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Well, what if I told you that there's a town in Georgia that resembles an alpine village? Well, we're both about to learn about it together, because there is. It's called Alpine Helen, and it's a former timber and sawmill town that's remade itself into a Bavarian town. Our guest is Jerry Brown. He's the executive director of the Convention and Visitors Bureau for Alpine Helen, located in the Blue Ridge Mountains in White County, Georgia. Jerry, I understand that in 1968, the lumber industry sort of played itself out there, and local business folks and an artist came up with the idea of turning this town into something totally different. Tell us about that, and was the town called Alpine Helen before its transformation?
2: That is correct, yeah. The name Helen came from one of the mill company's daughter. Her name was Helen, so he named the town after her. And then once we made the transformation into a Bavarian town, we then added the Alpine for Alpine Bavaria.
1: And I understand that all the buildings, including national chains, were and are required to feature sort of chalet-style architecture with gables and gingerbread trim. How many permanent residents are there there?
2: There are only about 500. But on any given day, we can see, 20,000 revelers coming in to help us celebrate Oktoberfest, which has just started actually yesterday.
1: Well, that's why we're talking to you. I understand it runs from September through November. Is that every day of the week?
2: Well, in September, it's Thursday through Sunday. And then in October, it's every night of the week. Yes.
1: Okay. And so this is seven times the population if they're 20,000. People there on a big Oktoberfest day. Where do people stay? Yes, how far are you away from a major city with accommodations?
2: Well, I tell you, we're blessed to have 21 hotels downtown, among so many other cabins and chalets that you can also rent. So there's plenty of room for everyone.
1: And those cabins and chalets, were they built after this became Alpine Helen?
2: Yes, sir.
1: Okay. All right. I'm just amazed that a town of several hundred people can do this. I presume there's a German restaurant or two in town?
2: Oh, absolutely. Yes, sir. We have restaurants that represent all the cuisines around the world, but especially Germany.
1: What's the most efficient way for somebody from out of state or way out of town to get there?
2: Well, we're only 90 minutes north of Atlanta. So as you know, Atlanta, the international hub that it is, for travel, it's really easy to get to us. We're just straight north from Atlanta.
1: And are there any buildings that aren't Alpine style downtown?
2: No, sir. They are all Alpine style. And in fact, even our Wendy's, our local bank, everything has that beautiful look.
1: Alpine Helen, Georgia.
2: Yes,
1: never
2: sir.
1: Heard about it. Well, I think it's just fascinating. How many people live there, did you say?
2: About 520.
1: 520 I would gather the majority of them are involved in tourism, right?
2: Yes, sir. They are. A lot of retirement homes here in the area as well.
1: Well, I find it fascinating. Jerry Brown is the executive director of Alpine Helen in White County, for the White County Convention and Visitors Bureau in Georgia. I got to tell you, Jerry, I've never heard of this spice. I'm surprised I haven't, but I'm certainly glad you brought it to our attention.
2: Well, yeah, we would love to have you visit our site at helenga.org. You can find all the fun things to do in the area, to include accommodations. In fact, I wanted to let you know, we have our sister city, which is Füssen, Germany. Their mayor and his council are here. They just got in yesterday to help us open our Oktoberfest celebrations this year.
1: Great. So, well, thank you. It's nice talking to you. Thanks for stopping by.
2: Okay. Well, thank you very much for the time.
1: We'll be right back.
0: Join the Travel Trio by accessing the show anytime, anywhere at rmworldtravel.com.
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8: Jeremy Thornbrew is the curator of education at the Wyoming State Museum in Cheyenne. He's about to join us for today's museum gallery and for the final time today on this September 12th before Robert and I leave for Tennessee. Off to that show hotline we go.
7: Welcome, Jeremy. Appreciate you being here with us for the museum gallery today.
9: I'm happy to be here.
7: You know, the cowboy boots at home in my closet actually came from my visit to Cheyenne. love those cowboy boots. And since this is a state museum established back in 1895 by the third state legislature, it shapes the exhibit. So I know you have a collection that spans prehistoric to present day. I want you to talk about the mission of the museum and the diversity.
9: Yeah, so our museum, really, our goal is to protect and to exhibit and educate people about the history of the lands that's now Wyoming, all the way back from dinosaurs and geology stuff to the first humans in Wyoming 14,000 years ago, up through modern day stuff. So we've got everything from Native American objects through like that old West time period you're talking about, a bunch of cowboy boots. we have, you know, modern technology. We have a supercomputer from, you know, a data center, and we have a whole bunch of different stuff that's spanning the entire breadth of human existence in Wyoming. And even before humans were here, it's an amazing collection, like 80,000 objects that we've amassed for the state's collection since 1895.
8: That's a lot. My goodness. I do want to shout out Yellowstone National Park. Just because Wyoming is so well known for that park and folks have been visiting it before the invention of cars. And I did see you have two wagons that are that kind of have a link to the park. Back in the day, you have a stagecoach and an observation wagon. Do tell.
9: Yeah. I just did an Instagram video and a Facebook video about those two wagons. So one we've had for a while. One is a touring wagon that people would take through the grand tour around Yellowstone. And we got that. It was really kind of, it had been sitting outside a train depot for decades. And we fully restored it. And when we took off like the 11 layers of paint, we found it had the original pinstriping and lettering from the late 1800s. Kind of the best preserved soft detail any of them in the nation. And then we also just recently got from Yellowstone, our partnership out there, one of the big stagecoach ones to bring people into Yellowstone. If you go to our Facebook, you can see the video and see both of them. But yeah, we have a bunch of awesome Yellowstone stuff. We have stuff from all the national parks, animals, and human things. And what's really great, if you're going on tour to Yellowstone, we're right off the interstate in 25, so we're a pretty
8: That's crazy. Perfect.
7: Well, let's talk about, you know, I mentioned the diversity of the museum in tracing Wyoming's past, and that's through art, culture, landscapes, paleontology, and so much more, really. But can visitors expect to see current Wyoming artists, you know, local folks showing their works there?
9: Yeah, so we have art dispersed around the entire museum. So, for example, in our National Park exhibit, we have some really cool, like, 100-year-old art from people who drew it out, like Yellowstone Falls. We have a modern art gallery that we rotate through because we have a small but diverse art collection for modern Wyoming artists. We just took some new stuff into the collection because every 2 years we have the Governor's Capitol Art Exhibition where modern artists in Wyoming put on display in the Capitol, and then we always get some of those artworks and we rotate through those. So when you come to the museum, you're going to see everything from like taxidermy animals through modern art through really cool Native American objects that we partner with the local tribes to exhibit and, you know, stuff from all the human existence
7: from cowboys
9: and Oregon Trail.
8: Jeremy, if someone only had 30 minutes to go through the museum, which is probably not enough time, but if they're limited on time, what are a few cannot miss artifacts that you think they should see that truly capture the Wyoming spirit?
9: So I would say we have a really cool Triceratops and Camptosaurus skeletons, a couple of dinosaurs. If you have kids, we have an amazing hands-on room that I'm really proud of with all these touchable things and play stuff. It's super fun for kids. Up in the Native American Gallery, we have this great turtle artifact that is an amazing artifact that a bad person cut out of stone, one of our pictographs from the state that has been protected and rescued and is now on display there.
7: Okay.
9: And then out in the Yellowstone area, we have some really cool Yellowstone artifacts. And we have the pin the president signed back in the day to make Grand Teton National Park an actual national park.
7: So besides the actual Wyoming State Museum, I mean, the museum provides traveling exhibits. You've got, you know, virtual field trips. You've got off-site programs. Clearly, they've been instrumental in spreading the word, also getting, you know, exhibits around the state and around the country, yes?
9: Yeah, and I would be remiss as a curator of education not to say that everything we do is free, and all of our virtual field trips are completely free to any teacher anywhere in the Western Hemisphere. I teach over 10,000 kids a year through our field trips, a bunch through virtuals, and about half of them are from states other than Wyoming.
7: Well,
9: so if you want to learn about Native culture, Oregon Trail, you know, the mountains and the plains, go to our website because we have a ton of options.
7: And let me, I've got to share that right now. So first, you can just Google Wyoming State Museum. That might be the easiest because the website is wyomuseum.wyo.gov. So, Jeremy, thank you very much. Really appreciate it today. You have a great weekend.
9: Thank you.
8: Bye.
7: All right, there we are. And that means, Mary, our 120-minute travel extravaganza has got to come to a close for today. Mm-hmm. We are now headed down to Washington, D.C., folks. Then it's on to Tennessee tomorrow. Tennessee, here we come. All next week, it's the big Let's Go America Tour Pigeon Forge. Be sure to follow all the happenings on our social media channels this week. You can also share comments with us in real time as well. Next week's broadcast will be live from Hilton Grand's Mill Spring Lodge, and we look forward to having all of you with us for that special remote broadcast. And so we're back next Saturday, September 19th at 10 a.m. Eastern Time. Special thanks to all our guests who appear on the show today with Mary, me, and Rudy. 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
12: President Trump is headed back to Washington, D.C. after wrapping up a two-day visit to Ireland. Speaking to reporters before boarding Air Force One, Trump confirmed he'll remove U.S. tariffs on Irish whiskey.
13: Very unfair because others have the relief and they didn't.
12: Fans at the Irish Open cheered the news earlier when he announced the move at an award ceremony for the event, which was played at his golf course in Doonbeg. The president sparked controversy on Saturday when he said in Dublin that he would love to see a united Ireland and thinks it's going to happen eventually. His visit also sparked weekend protests in Dublin and other cities. House Speaker Mike Johnson is calling President Trump's proposal to send $5,000 dividend checks to adults a creative idea. Johnson appeared on CNN's State of the Union after Trump said the money will be sent if Republicans keep the House and Senate following the midterm elections.
14: He launched it at the at our convention and got a lot of people excited. Of course, devil's in the details. We had to figure all that out.
12: Johnson added that the president would need Congress to act before the checks could go out. Trump says the payments would be possible because the government's taking in large amounts of money, but he hasn't provided a detailed funding plan. A 40-year-old woman in Pennsylvania has died from measles complications. It's the state's third measles-linked death this year. The Jefferson County, Pennsylvania coroner's office said in a Facebook post the woman died on Saturday. The coroner said no other information about the woman will be released and called her death an unfortunate reminder that measles can be a serious and potentially life-threatening disease. Actress Mariska Hargitay is set to host the 2026 Emmy Awards on Monday. This makes Hargitay the first woman to host that ceremony in 15 years, following Jane Lynch in 2011. The Law & Order SUV star and executive producer says she's excited to celebrate this extraordinary community of storytellers. The 78th Emmy Awards airs Monday night at 8 p.m. Eastern on NBC. I'm Tammy Trujillo.
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15: Skies will be partly cloudy this early Monday here in the Denver metro area with temperatures right around 65 as you start the day. For the rest of your Monday, partly sunny with a 30% chance for showers and thunderstorms popping up in the area. Highs in the upper 80s. Showers likely tonight with lows in the middle 50s. Trending cooler for Tuesday and Wednesday with a better chance for showers and afternoon thunderstorms. Highs in the mid 70s on Tuesday, middle 80s on Wednesday. I'm meteorologist Patrice Sutter.
16: Current temperature
17: 76 degrees.
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19: 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Do we still recognize the threat of radical Islam?
20: Next time, Jeff's on vacation. I'm all alone. What is going to happen?

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to say. Without further ado, looks like it is that time once again. Boy, that weekend went by fast. Because we're wrapping it up. We shall close out the 13th of September and make our way in day number 14, 2 weeks into the month of September. Oh, well, trust you had a good weekend. A big weekend for sports fans. Yeah, this time of year, got a lot going on. Yeah, Major League Baseball season. Teams in the hunt for October.

0: Facebook as we all gather around for a full 5 hours. The Steve Summers Overnight Drive, live from the Hotshot Secret Studios. Yeah, not a bad night out the secret bunker. A little breezy out there. Yeah, definitely a drop in humidity over the past day. After some pretty heavy rain over the weekend, again, several inches coming down here and there. So, yeah, let's take a look around the country. What do we see as far as travelers' weather is concerned? Areas where you might have to slow things down a bit?
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0: Well, starting with our friends in the eastern half of the country, a very relatively quiet night after what was a pretty active weekend there. Still some lingering light rain in areas from central and upstate New York tonight. One little line of scattered showers moving through eastern portions of West Virginia tonight. From there, looks like maybe a spotty shower there over toward Jackson, Tennessee. But most of the east is pretty high and dry. Out west, spotty showers, nothing really widespread. A few pockets of heavier rain in the northern portions of the Texas Panhandle. Spotty showers through northern portions of New Mexico. Not much going on in Colorado. On up into Wyoming, some heavier showers kind of sandwiched in between east of Green River, headed maybe over towards Rawlins tonight. More spotty showers back into southern and southwestern South Dakota and northwestern Nebraska. We're just literally a matter of days. The official start of fall. Yes, just days away. But still a bit of summertime. Mother Nature holding on to her summer ways, as we will await some heavier showers and storms roaming scattershot across the country over the coming week. According to AccuWeather, millions of folks spanning dozens of states, stretching from the Four Corners region to the Great Lakes states, might be impacted by some of these storms as we get the new week underway. Flooding downpours, damaging winds, hail, even an isolated tornado in some of the heavier activity. The strongest storms with a potential for localized damage look to occur early this week across the middle of the nation. Experts tell us the storm advancing into the central states as the work week kind of kicks off here will bring with it a number of different hazards, intense downpours and hail to damaging wind gusts and tornadoes. The primary corridor at risk spans from the northwest portions of Kansas to far southern Minnesota and western Wisconsin by later Monday afternoon into Monday night. Prior to that, there's a small area in the plains, mostly encompassing Nebraska, South Dakota, eastern Wyoming, that could see a few thunderstorms. Those are the areas we just mentioned. Indeed, a few of those hanging on tonight. The most intense storms are then forecast to develop Monday afternoon and Monday night. We're talking an area stretching over 500 miles from the eastern plains to Colorado and southwestern Wisconsin. So we'll encompass Des Moines, Iowa, Omaha, Nebraska. Due to the higher risk, AccuWeather has issued a moderate risk for severe weather that covers a smaller area from southern Nebraska into western Iowa. It's in that zone where a quick tornado or two cannot be ruled out. After the severity of Monday and Monday night's storm ebb, a more expansive zone stretching from around Wichita, Kansas to Detroit, and we'll see rounds of heavy rain into the midweek period. As that primary threat evolves from strong storms to heavy rain, beginning Tuesday, rain and thunderstorms spanning from the plains to the Great Lakes will offer enough rain to bring flash flooding. Chicago, Kansas City,

0: Milwaukee among some of the cities that will see rounds of heavy rain from Tuesday through Wednesday night. Yeah, we could be talking several inches in some of the rain gauges. While the areas of heavy rain will be non-continuous and just kind of pivot north and south each day, yeah, the most consistent downpours look to occur from southeast Nebraska to west central Illinois. Yeah, that would include a large swath of Iowa. In addition to slowing travel, ponding of water on the roadways, the downpours are not necessarily good news for farmers as the fall harvest time is getting underway over the next few weeks. Yeah, soggy fields could cause some problems with the delay of the annual occurrence. There may be just enough warmth, humidity, and atmospheric energy to produce a few spotty severe thunderstorms, small hail, blustery conditions, especially from eastern Kansas to southern Michigan. Following a mostly quiet, even comfortable start to the work week in the east, the storminess will also begin expanding toward the Ohio Valley, Appalachians, and the Atlantic seaboard later this week, as a pretty powerful cold front is going to be slicing into the very warm, humid air. In the interior west, a searing multi-week heat dome led to a temporary cessation of widespread thunderstorm activity in association with the annual monsoon. We've been dealing with that since late August. Through this week, though, that lull's going to come to an end. Storminess will be returning to the region. For many, that rain will be beneficial, but the daily storms could also turn feisty. Localized flooding, damaging wind gusts, and sudden dust storms could come into play. Those recreating in the region's parks could be caught off guard by the sudden appearance of storms, which then tend to fade with the loss of daytime heating. Meanwhile, the southeast, from eastern Texas to the Carolinas, which has been rife with daily thunderstorms, will largely catch a break here in the new week. That's not to say no storms will form, but those that do will be fewer and further in between than we've seen in recent weeks. Looks like, lastly, due to the downturn in storm activity, tropical experts still monitoring areas offshore in the eastern Gulf and southwestern Atlantic for potential development here in the second half of September. Combined with the warm waters, there may be just enough moisture and atmospheric energy to spin up a tropical storm. Saturday, we did actually set a record that has stood since the start of the satellite era in 1966, as in we have had no hurricanes in the Atlantic Basin still at this point in 2026.
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0: 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Truckers have always been such an important part of keeping the country moving. And we want to take this important week to show our appreciation for everything they do. Greg Sachs is the managing partner of Dolly's Tennessee and Travel Stop there. Created to be a place where the professional driver can feel welcomed, appreciated, at home. So there you go. Truck Driver Appreciation Week. A few extra reasons to stop in and enjoy the experience. Of course, just opened back in June. Yeah, just a few months prior to the beloved superstars passing away there. And I think according to all accounts, I think that was pretty much her last actual public appearance, yeah, before passing away from a short bout with cancer. All right, good afternoon. Looky there, out of the box. Larry, hammer down, 74 degrees in Mahwah, New Jersey, headed to Hartford, Connecticut tonight, then back to Wilmington, Delaware. We'll reload for Tuesday. Coffee cups filled. Got some Tim Horton coffee tonight. Marianne, good morning, all the overnight listening family. Have a blessed day. Hope you enjoyed your weekend. Norman checks in North Central Kansas tonight, 68 degrees. Clear skies. Maybe a little rain coming our way later this morning. Heat wave is over. An inch of rain Sunday. Kind of enjoying my semi-retirement. Everybody, have a good morning out there. Shout out to Ken from Canada. Bill, 53, a cool night at the Home 20, Hurricane, Wisconsin. It's a Monday again. Well, my Packers gave that game to the Vikings. Yeah, Saturday night, yeah, had an airplane carrying Congressman Tom Tiffany that made a crash landing on a lake by Wausau, Wisconsin. They ultimately swam to shore and were safely rescued. Appears everybody's doing all right. And 24 years ago, I said, I do, to my wife, Karen. Well, congratulations. Happy anniversary, Bill and Karen. Have a great night, drivers. Be safe out there. Guardian of Chaos, what do you say? Morning, Steve. The overnight cruise, 62 degrees, clear here in the former Constitution state. Only going up to about 70 for a high here. Stay safe, and thanks for the ride, good sir. Saddle up, nocturnal listeners. Hello, Pappy. The greatest day of the week. Dust off the power mic. The picks are in. The games are over. Who comes out on top? The grumpy old grump? The prognosticator of prostates? Why do you do that, Pappy? Yeah, or Steve? In the college football. All right, stay tuned. As always, watch your six. Well, I can definitely say it wasn't the greatest weekend for me. I think Grump, probably, based on my calculations here, he did the best of all three of us. Yeah, I think there were six different games that either myself or, and there were a couple that me and Big Ed actually differed with Grump. Yeah, I lost 5 out of 6. That's not good. Hello, Jerry Spencer. Morning, everybody. So much going on in the world today. I decided to spend the weekend racing with our grandson, Leland. Won 4 out of 6 shows. Second in 2 with another week to go. Then everything gets ready for the Chili Bowl, the 27th season. All right, at 11, Sarah Spencer and I had a great time with Leland and his dad, Josh Spencer. Thanks to everyone trucking up and down the highways, delivering our essentials and keeping us stocked and happy. Thanks to the Steve Summers Overnight Drive for keeping us updated and entertained. Thank you to Hotshot Secret for keeping the trucks up to speed and Steve on the airways. Big shout out to Kevin and the big KW dealership in Carlisle, Pennsylvania, for writing checks to keep Leland fast on the track out there. Tell him you love him every chance you get. Praying for everyone that needs prayers out there. And like he said, any word on the Ranger? You know, I have not spoke to Ranger. I did see he was, you know, he did make a few posts in recent days. So obviously he's still with us, but yeah, I need to get an update. See how he's doing there. John Ferguson, hello all, Sioux City bound in the morning, then off to Omaha. Hoping to see at least a good storm or two before the reload back to Ohio. Keep on praying for our country and our leaders. They all need God's mercy and grace to make it through what's coming. All right, be safe out there. Sneakers, hello, Steve, the Hotshot Secret Nation. What a great show Thursday night, Friday morning. Thank you much. We're ready for the new week and more great shows. Everybody, be safe out there. It's a beautiful night out tonight. Top of the morning, hello, Santa Claus, 68 degrees, Elk Grove, California. Yes, so after last week's big heat wave, you finally cooled off a bit. Life is good. Since the NFL has officially begun the regular season, go Niners. How about Lauren Weiss, two-time world champion, Bull Haulers, 60 degrees, Bowling Green, Missouri. We've got the powerful chrome-plated cow truck pointed south for the Magnolia State. It was a busy, profitable weekend. Now live action continues. It's an epic night for some high-speed trailer trucking on the nation's boulevard. Tonight, Steve, I'm going to do something a bit different. and offer up a first-of-its-kind, one-night-only, special Show Me State shout-out to all first-time listeners and callers to the Steve Summers Overnight Drive. Thank you much, two-time. 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
6: Skies will be partly cloudy this early Monday here in the Denver metro area with temperatures right around 65 as you start the day. For the rest of your Monday, partly sunny with a 30% chance for showers and thunderstorms popping up in the area. Highs in the upper 80s. Showers likely tonight with lows in the middle 50s. Trending cooler for Tuesday and Wednesday with a better chance for showers and afternoon thunderstorms. Highs in the mid 70s on Tuesday. Middle 80s on Wednesday. I'm meteorologist Patrice Sutter.
7: Current temperature
8: 76 degrees.
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13: Ronald Reagan understood that preserving liberty required more than defending it. It had to be taught. In his 1989 farewell address, Reagan warned America about the danger of losing its national memory. If we forget what we did, we won't know who we are. Reagan understood that a free nation cannot preserve principles its people no longer understand. Every generation must learn why America's freedoms matter, understand the sacrifices that secured them, and accept the responsibilities that come with self-government. Liberty cannot be simply inherited. It must be intentionally passed from one generation to the next. Because when we fail to teach the meaning of freedom, we eventually lose the will to preserve it. So, are we preparing the next generation merely to inherit liberty, or teaching them why it is worth preserving?
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0: wrapping up the weekend just like that. Summertime, we're down to the waning days. Just a heads up, later this week, looks like the first true fall air mass going to be sweeping through the Great Lakes and Ohio Valley. Big time cool off. Between now and then, a few more days of summertime, though. All right, talk about a complete meltdown on the gridiron. Yeah, the talk of the town, Ohio State versus Texas. Yeah, you know, through a good majority of the game, I'm sure Grump and the prognosticator were thinking, boy, Steve made the right pick, didn't he? Well, up till the fourth quarter, I mean, you talk about a complete meltdown. How does this happen? Essentially, on both sides of the field, final three drives for Ohio State. Yeah, they get the ball. They were able to muster three plays, picked up 6 yards. That's a punt. Texas gets the ball, 15 plays, 91 yards, touchdown. Yeah, Ohio State gets the ball back, 3 plays, 1 yard, punt. Texas, 13 plays, 72 yards, touchdown. One last chance, Buckeyes, able to muster 7 plays, 48 yards, and then special teams, he shanks it, missed field goal. Texas, ball back, 12 plays, 73 yards, touchdown. Final score, after Ohio State leading 23-3, 24-23. What in the world happened, gentlemen?
1: Don't let Marianne throw blood to you. She was having a meltdown over it.
2: Well, look, I ain't going to beat up Ohio. You know, I mean, they had a hard go at it. And I sent Ed a message there, and I said, you know, when they control Jeremiah Smith, they control the game. And they did. He was their one weapon that, you know, that they had a hell of a time controlling. They finally got a good matchup with him, and that kind of stopped it right there. But look, Ohio lost 35 players to the portal, and nine more to the pros. So 44 players total off that team that they had to rebuild. So they, you know, they're doing the best they can, I guess, but their defense is not what it was last year.
0: Right.
2: Their offense, definitely not. You know, if it wasn't for Jeremiah Smith and him and Saiyan work well together, and that's where your points come from, is just him getting downfield to get set up for the plays. And once they took his legs out from underneath him, that was it. And then Arch Manning come out, and man, it was just, I mean, they just started hitting it. They figured out that they can hit the middle of the field and with passes, short screen passes, and a couple of good long passes, and Ohio just didn't have a defense for it. So it that's really it in a nutshell. They just, when they figured out their game, they finally got going with it, and they come out on top. You know, there's a reason, you know, I picked Texas, you know, to be the champion. I mean, that group just works well together. I mean, they really do. They, you know, they talk to each other and stuff, and they didn't lose near as many players to the portal as what Ohio did, or some of the others, Auburn, a couple of them. I mean, they were just getting picked clean with their players.
0: Mm-hmm.
2: And I'm sick of people talking about this damn NIL, saying it's going to spread the money around and it's going to, you know, it's going to equalize the teams. It has never done that. You know, that, look at LSU. I mean, they grabbed up all that money and pulled players from every damn where, and they're stacking up, and, you know, they're doing quite well. right now, and so I don't know. But it was a damn good game. That game was one of the best I've watched in a long time.
0: And then, of course, after the fact, Ohio State fans are there's always some missed calls, and there's talks about officiating and holding calls that were missed and things like that. But
1: and baloney, heck, roughing the passer that they didn't call on
0: Ohio.
1: Yeah.
0: Mm-hmm.
1: I mean, smacking old Manning down with his helmet off. So
2: yeah,
1: that was a fair call game. Same thing. Michigan, they were Homer and their call.
2: Yeah. Go ahead, John. Boy, that game, that Michigan Oklahoma game, 17 Michigan, 10 Oklahoma. I don't know what the hell the breakdown was with them. They couldn't communicate with each other. They couldn't keep the Michigan defenders off of them. And I think, Michigan come out there with that attitude that they were gonna put it on Mateer. And they damn sure had the rush. I mean, every play was a rush, and it just they was causing Mateer to overthrow or underthrow that's how I kind of saw that game. But, I'm not taking anything away from Michigan. I mean, they come out to play ball, and they damn sure did. So, what was your take on that, Ed?
1: Yeah, I was with you. They were doing some head hunting in that game.
2: Yep. And, they shook him from the beginning, I think.
1: Then Go ahead.
2: No, I just didn't think Oklahoma. I didn't know if they, they just thought this was just going to be another one of these scrimmage games or what. That they got lucky with Michigan State or what, Michigan did. But that wasn't the case, man. They come out and Michigan was showing some teeth, and they damn sure went at Oklahoma with all they had.
1: Yeah, I think I won the Oklahoma State game. You and Grump lost the Oregon. You and Grump picked Oregon.
2: Yeah.
1: Hello.
2: You picked Oklahoma State on that.
1: Yep, sure did.
2: Okay, yeah.
1: I'm pretty positive I picked them.
2: Let's see here.
1: Maybe I did.
2: I can't remember which one. I have to look at it here. I can't remember what their number was.
1: No, maybe I didn't. Maybe you and Steve picked Oklahoma State.
0: No, I'm showing that we all three picked Oregon.
2: Yeah, we all picked Oregon.
1: Okay.
2: Yep, that's what I got here. Yep, we all picked Oregon. 31-39. That was another.
1: Okay, that was on that Florida A&M Miami game. All right.
0: Yeah, Florida. Yeah, Big Ed picked Florida A&M. Yes, he did. He took that one from us.
2: Yeah. And that was a walk away right there, 7-77. My goodness, Miami just, there was no slowing them down. It's, there was a few upsets, and it's, when we do the picks for Thursday, or Thursday night into Friday morning there, you're going to be surprised at the new FBS matchup in the rankings. I mean, it shook a lot of it up. It really did. I mean, with Ohio losing and they were number one, I know Texas moved up to the number one spot. I think Ohio's number six now. They dropped that many places.
0: Yep.
2: So it's, there's a lot of different looks at this. We had, you guys picked Kansas to beat Missouri. Now, that was a good game. But Missouri came to play. I mean, they really did. I think Kansas was ahead at one time, and that was it in the very beginning. And after that, Missouri just, they found their rhythm and just kept right on a pounding it. And, that was, like I said, that was a damn good game. We, we had a lot of good games. I mean, they really were good. They was Iowa State, and Iowa, that was a pretty fair game. Let's see, whichever one's here. UC Davis, boy, they just got stomped by SMU. Penn State just beat the snot out of Temple. So there was a lot of, you know, there's a lot of them games we consider a scrimmage game, I guess you could say. We all picked LSU. LSU did pretty good, 45-14 against Louisiana Tech, which, I figured they'd do a hell of a lot better than that. So, you know, same way with, Alabama and Kentucky, Alabama 45, Kentucky 17. That was a pretty damn good game. You know, it just, the other one, what was that one? Arkansas, was it? Big Ed, that we had a separate
1: yeah.
2: one there.
0: Yeah, I went with the Razorbacks, and yeah, the Utah handed it to them. 43.
1: They got the guts beat out of them.
2: Yep, 43 to 10. Utah, 10. Yep. Yeah, that was quite the hammer in there. But, you know, there was a lot of games
1: no,
2: coming
1: Steve,
2: up. No,
1: Steve, you and I picked Arkansas.
0: Yeah. Yeah, we picked the Razorbacks.
1: Grump won that one, too.
0: Yep, correct.
2: Yep. You know, our count right now stands at, let's see, Steve's got 34 wins. Big Ed's got 37, and I got 42.
1: How many Steve got?
2: 34.
1: I got 37.
2: Yep, and I got 42. So I may not know everything. I'll leave it at
0: that. Right there. Ed Grump kind of stomped. He stomped me this weekend, that's for sure.
1: Well, I ain't five games behind.
0: Right.
2: Yeah.
1: Or seven games behind. There's still a lot of football left.
2: Oh, yeah. Yeah, it's going to get harder to pick these teams. I mean, as they... You know, we're getting more and more of the SEC that's going to be playing each other, and those are going to be some wicked matchups. And there's some off games, too, that's going to be pretty good. You know, I kind of like to see how Clemson and North Carolina is going to go. Belichick, he's got his boys kind of tuned up there. They've been doing pretty good. So I'm just kind of wondering if they could possibly take Sweeney out. What do you think on that, Ed?
1: Yeah, you're right. Not the hell the way Oklahoma's playing wouldn't surprise me if old heat wave slow bowls don't beat them.
2: Yeah.
1: Give him something to brag about, feel good about himself.
2: Yeah, you know, I don't know. Mateer said he just didn't have, you know, good vision is what he said. He said he just couldn't.
1: Nothing wrong with the damn vision.
2: Yeah, I just really think that they had it in mind that they were just going to come out and just put a walloping on Michigan cause from that final second on the clock kind of thing. It just, Michigan just come out and wasn't going to have no damn part of it. I'm not taking anything away from them. I mean, their defense was spot on. I mean, they were in his face every time he turned around. And just kept hammering on it. I mean, they didn't let up on that rush. And, you know, they did a fairly decent job running the ball also, Michigan did. But, Oklahoma just fell flat on their ass. And that was just, you know, I just really couldn't believe that they were playing the way they were playing. It was, you know, just, I don't know. Maybe this is a wake up for them, I guess.
1: Well. When's the game for next week them out?
2: I'll have them out Friday night there. I'll send them over to you probably, you and Steve, probably tomorrow or something like that. We'll get them Monday or something like that, and I'll get a chance there. I'll get them sent over to you. But, you know, for the lineup that's going on with them. And,
0: so did you do any parlay bets over the weekend? You're here. The whole controversy about Indiana Yeah, stomping Howard, 55-0. But they didn't cover the spread, but they didn't play the whole damn game.
2: Yeah, I...
1: Why not?
0: They both agreed to cut 5 minutes off the fourth quarter.
2: Yeah.
0: So Indiana didn't meet the spread on the bets, which was, I think it was 56.5, I think they were favored. Cutting out 5 additional minutes off the clock, some sports books had it like 58.5.
2: Yeah, they, what they'll do is correct, they'll just send out a correction on that. I mean, if you're going to cover that spread, if that's the only bet that somebody had was the spread, which I doubt it, I would imagine they had, Indiana to win, which I think was 4,000, on a negative, which was extremely, if you'd have bet $10, you'd have got $10.40, it'd have been a 40-cent bet. Mm-hmm. I didn't really bet the spread on that, but just as soon as Oklahoma lost, that kind of screwed my parlay up, bastards. It was about a $6,000, I'd been about $6,000 on the win. And I bet right down the way on 20 teams, 20 of the 25, you can do a 20 team parlay and that's what I bet on. And, $10 and Oklahoma lost it. And, other than that, I'd have pretty much covered, I had two other losses on there, but other than that, I'd have pretty much, done it right. But, on some of these parlay bets, I found out that I'll do a 20 team parlay, on some of the tougher teams and you do a $5, $10 bet on that. Well, hell, it can be up to $25,000 that if you win all those, you win. And then I'll look at those and I'll go to the ones that they're going to win. I mean, you just know it because they're mismatched to beat the band, and I'll go to them and I'll put a $10 on them, and you may win, anywhere from $800 to $1,100, $1,200, something like that. Now, that's where I won a lot of money last year, over $11,000 last year doing that. And so it's on the bigger teams, on the bigger parlays, on the more, the ones that are paying off more, a lot of times if you're winning, you say you won two-thirds of those games and you got late games coming up, they'll offer you a cash out, which I always take. If it's a $25,000 parlay, that they would potentially pay you out on a $10 bet, and they offer me, $2,000-$3,000, I take it. Mm. I'm like, I'm out of here. Give it here, because that's just money in the pocket. And, I don't do it all the time, but I do it enough to where, it's fun, trying to figure out the odds, and it also causes you to read everything that you can find about these games and the teams and how they're matched up and who's sitting on the bench and who's not, this kind of thing. And I almost called Michigan. I just almost did because of the matchup and everything. I mean, they had Oklahoma matched up to it, but there was little things in there that kind of said that, Michigan was coming out to play ball, and stuff. And when you look at the point spread and stuff like that, it wasn't that much, which kind of indicates that the analysts that are establishing the odds for these games is not too damn sure, of whether or not that's gonna, that's the turnout. So, they try to push more people on the point spread or on the, over and under. And, that kind of bet, because, really on a team, on a game like that, you're not going to win that much if you bet a 10, a straight bet or something like that on a Michigan, Oklahoma. So they try to push you toward the over and under and which I do a lot of that too. I mean, some games, like, it's going to be a runaway, hell, I'll just go ahead and do the over and under and be done with that. Just put, like, if it's over 56, or something like that on combined, team scores. And I'll just click on that and say, yeah, I'll just bet that. But, it is what it is. It's fun. Like I said, it's not something I do all the time, but, the cash outs are the biggest thing, knowing when to, when to get out, you know, and that seems to be the best on making a little bit of money.
0: Mm.
2: So, yep. Baseball? No. I lost my ass this year betting on baseball, man. I mean, I've never seen things like it. I mean, it's same way. I mean, you know, you figure how many runs or, you know, what the point spread's going to be on baseball or who's going to win or whatever. And it's just, it don't make a damn how them odds are. You know, they can favor one team to the cows come home and come back and they, you know, like, the Colorado Rockies or something like that, you know, playing the Yankees and the Rockies will win, you know, by 11 runs or something like that. And the Yankees were favored just to smear them. And, so you don't know anything about, you know, the baseball. I mean, it's just whoever in the hell gets the bats going first is who's going to win. So yeah, I kind of backed off of that. I figured that out real quick that, you know, I did win a little bit, but not much. I won a $900 cash out on, one of the baseball games, but on one set of it. But, that was just a fluke, I guess you could call it.
1: Who won the Kansas City Broncos?
2: It's tonight. Yeah, plays tonight at Denver, 7:30.
1: Okay.
2: Yeah.
1: Monday.
2: It's that's going to be a pretty good game, I think.
1: Well, I guess it's a short call, so ain't nothing else I can add.
2: As you know, there was some shockers there, but hell, it's gonna get better, and we'll see what happens here. So, you know, things progress here a little bit, but
1: all right, y'all be safe.
2: Good Saturday.
0: All right, thank you. The prognosticator of prognosticators. I don't know. He may not know it all, but he knows his football.
2: Yeah, he's pretty damn knowledgeable about football. That's you know, it'll take you to the school on that one, but. You know, I'm more, like I said, I'm more of the odds picker and, you know, reading that kind of stuff and, you know, kind of taking my choices that I pick, you know, and, you know, like that. But Ed, he just, you know, he looks at them. He kind of knows the teams and stuff like that. He's pretty damn good at that. So we'll see how it ends this year. So you picked Notre Dame, huh, for...
0: Well, they had a good weekend. Yeah, they took care of business in week two.
2: They did, and you know they only got really three tough games that I, you know, when I looked at it, their schedule, they only really got three tough games. I think that kind of hurts Notre Dame a lot in their rankings.
0: Strength, the schedule thing, when it comes down to it.
2: So it kind of slaps them around a little bit. But the one thing is hell if they. If they, you know, won a conference or something like that, you know, they're only, or if they won the championship, they keep that $14 million, you know, so it goes in their pocket. They don't spread that around. Mm. So, you know, and that might play, you know, pay for two players right now, on NIL, right. Man. It's.
0: All right. Hey, we're wrapping up hour number one. Let's get a news update, a service of industrial injection. 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
11: President Trump says his proposed $5,000 dividend checks for American adults will be a thing if Republicans maintain control of Congress after the midterm elections.
12: The $5,000 is going to happen 100%. And the reason is because our country is taking in trillions and trillions of dollars.
11: Trump has not provided a detailed funding plan, though. The proposal could cost more than $1.2 trillion. Some Republicans have raised concerns about the cost and potential impact on inflation. House Speaker Mike Johnson says Congress would need to act before the checks could be issued. House Minority Leader Hakeem Jeffries says lawmakers need to act urgently to address the challenges artificial intelligence brings. He appeared on ABC's This Week.
13: We should take decisive action now, so that we can slow down, as the CEOs have recently acknowledged, slow down the pace of development.
11: Jeffries says the Democratic caucus plans to meet on Tuesday and says a high priority will be action on artificial intelligence. The CEO of both Anthropic and OpenAI have publicly called for things to slow down. Amazon says it suspended operations with cargo carrier 21 Air after one of its Amazon-branded aircraft crashed while landing in Miami earlier this month, killing five people. Amazon says the decision followed a review of circumstances surrounding the crash, while the company assisted the investigation by the NTSB. Millions of people across the East Coast are bracing for heavy rain. A flood watch is in effect for major cities, including New York, Philadelphia, and Providence, Rhode Island, with localized rainfall totals of up to 2 inches possible. Practical Magic topped the weekend box office, ending the six-week reign of Spider-Man: Brand New Day. The sequel, starring Sandra Bullock and Nicole Kidman, opened with $30 million, landing on the low end of expectations. Brand New Day finished second, while The Odyssey took third. Christopher Nolan's Greek epic has now earned nearly $1.7 billion worldwide, making Universal's highest-grossing release ever. I'm Tammy Trujillo.
9: Denver weather.
14: Skies will be partly cloudy this early Monday here in the Denver metro area, with temperatures right around 65 as you start the day. For the rest of your Monday, partly sunny with a 30% chance for showers and thunderstorms popping up in the area. Highs in the upper 80s. Showers likely tonight with lows in the middle 50s. Trending cooler for Tuesday and Wednesday, with a better chance for showers and afternoon thunderstorms. Highs in the mid 70s on Tuesday, middle 80s on Wednesday. I'm meteorologist Patrice Sutter.
15: Current temperature
8: 76. Degrees.
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15: 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If so, you know what I know, that this is a great, community-minded, national defense-supporting project that will bring good, high-paying jobs to Colorado Springs while creating a new national standard on non-invasive water, noise, and energy use. 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

close out the weekend. Hard to imagine just like that. So good to have you on board. Trust you had a good weekend. And we'll break down the plenty of industry headlines we'll get to coming up here. Diesel prices continue to dominate the news. They're saying it's a horrible time with harvest season. Bad time to hit record highs when it comes to the farming community out there. No doubt. I'll give you more details on that. Yeah, summertime hanging on at least for a few more days, especially in the central and eastern states. Once again, we've seen the heat up and down. In the week ahead, they tell us the next round of hot air is going to be building in once again from familiar spots, Oklahoma, Texas, Missouri, Arkansas, Louisiana, and the southeast. Then expanded into parts of the Ohio Valley and the Mid-Atlantic for a period of time. Obviously, the sun becoming less intense as we approach the equinox. Probably not going to see the extreme conditions we've seen in some of the earlier heat waves, but still going to be running 5-10 degrees above average for several days. Yeah, widespread highs, upper 80s to the upper 90s. Hottest conditions over Texas, Oklahoma, Louisiana, and Arkansas. Yeah, where we could see a few readings exceeding 100 degrees for one or two days. Yeah, this heat, after one of the hottest summers, June, July, and August combined, for several states in the south, central, and southeastern portions of

0: Oh, watching the tropics. Hello from Bob in Michigan. Somewhere down the line, let me see. Robert said, I need to get the Grump's take on the I-81 wreck that's all over in the news. I thought I had printed that up. I'm not seeing it right before me, but I do know the story was a flatbed in the right lane traveling down the interstate when a merging automobile, paying no attention, oblivious, hits the truck, causing the truck to cross the median, then hitting another tractor trailer that was apparently hauling oxygen tanks. That collision sparking a massive fire, two truck drivers lost. Had you seen that report, Grump, yet, or no?
1: I heard it. I haven't read it yet, but, oh, wow. You know, this is all, well, all too often right here. I mean, you know, this, there's more accidents that happen with trucks in merging accidents than there are anything, I think. Especially coming off ramps. It doesn't matter anymore. Cars or whoever it is coming off a damn ramp, they have absolutely no idea that, you know, who has the right of way anymore.
0: They've got the yield sign. You're supposed to speed up or slow down to merge.
1: Yep. It's their job to blend into traffic,
0: right,
1: not come out and just cut somebody off. I had a, you know, I believe it or not, Steve, I have more big trucks do that to me than cars. Like last night when I was getting off of, I-29, getting on the Highway 36, there's a yield sign there. Well, hell, this damn truck come blasting right out, through the yield sign. And he had to get on his brakes because I had to get off at that exit. This idiot, you know, he's cussing everybody and carrying on, you know, on the CB radio like a fool. And I said, dude, the yield sign's for you, moron, you know, not for us. And there is a yield sign there. But it's, you know, Illinois, years ago, they were the only state that had out on the interstate, and they finally changed that law, I do believe, but it was merging traffic had the right of way. They treated it as an uncontrolled intersection where drivers on the left yield to the drivers on the right. And, you know, all the traffic up in Chicago kind of brought that to a head, but in the rural areas there, they kept that for a long time. And right now they look at it like if a vehicle's legally occupying a lane of traffic and somebody's trying to move into that lane of traffic, it's no longer your job to ensure that that person can merge safely. It's their job to get out here, you know, and merge safely. But, you know, I guarantee you there's going to be some civil litigation on this. It'll be something about, you know, the trucking company is, whoever was in that car. I don't know what kind of damage was done to them. And they don't pay any attention to the fact that two truck drivers lost their lives. What they'll look at is, can they prove any kind of negligence on that truck? Period. Mm-hmm. I mean, they'll go through everything with a fine tooth comb. They'll put that driver under the most extreme scrutiny. And, you know, I mean, they go all the way back and see if they have any kind of sleep apnea or anything like that. And that's asinine for them to be able to look at those records. I mean, that should be something that's protected under HIPAA, but for a truck driver, it's not. You know, when it hits discovery in a court, they can bring it out. And one of the things that just pisses me off about something like this is that car was clearly negligent,
0: mm-hmm.
1: you know, coming off and hitting the truck and, you know, causing him to go through the median. And, you know, but all they see, Steve, is this big dollar sign, you know, and that's on civil litigation. I don't know if people is aware of what civil litigation is on this one. You have a lawsuit like that, you know, simple majority rules. I mean, all it takes is a simple majority, one vote over half to say that, yes, the truck driver was, negligent to a certain extent. All right. And then they'll assign a percentage of blame on each driver. You know, was the car coming off the exit? You know, yeah, was there anybody in front, you know, or anything like that? Could they have avoided that? Well, yeah, the hell yeah, they could have. They could have stopped on the damn ramp if they had to keep them running underneath the truck, but that's not what they did. And I guarantee you that after it's all said and done, that it's probably going to be a 50-50 on a negligence report that comes out of that court. And, what's going to happen there is the

0: trucking company is probably going to agree to some small settlement or, you know, until some bigwig lawyer gets a hold of it, and then they're going to try to bump it up to a massive settlement like we've seen with Warner and some other people. And this is just getting out of hand with these nuclear verdicts. I mean, people are looking at this. I mean, they're actually looking now. I mean, going back through records and trying to find statute of limitations and stuff on these damn lawsuits and things that affect these drivers like this. You know, that, you know, where people can actually go back and sue a trucking company for, you know, damages that happened. I guess it's within 5 years, you know, on medical damages like that, whether that's hurt or not. You know, the further it gets away from the date of the accident and closer to the date of statute of limitations on that, the better off they are. Because when it gets to that date, there's less witnesses that's willing to come forward. And it basically becomes he said, she said. And when you look at a jury, you know, and they'll, the first thing that'll happen is that defense or that, that plaintiff lawyer will go back over, you know, bring out all the information they can about the trucking company, the drivers, you know, whether he's, you know, his driving record, every little thing. And it, is the system fair? Well, hell no, it's not fair. It's far from fair. If it was fair, they would stop these damn nuclear verdicts and we would see something in the courts or something in Congress that's going to do some kind of tort reform. But if you take a good look at Congress, out of 535 members of the House and the Senate, I'd say probably 500 members of them are damn lawyers. So, you know, that's their big paydays and stuff like that is on these civil litigation suits, and it just kicks us to the damn curb when it happens, and it just really burns my ass. But I look for this to, you know, and, you know, to happen. I mean, you know, you'll be seeing something on a lawsuit here, and it's probably, and they won't just go after the one truck. They'll probably go after the other one too. You know, for whatever reason they can. You know, it's just absolutely crazy on how they handle these damn lawsuits and stuff. But it's a tragedy. I hate seeing it, you know, and you know, two drivers just doing their damn job and minding their own business, and all of a sudden, bam, you know, in a split second they're dead.
1: Yep.
0: And it's just it's crazy. But I hope that, you know, answered his question on you know, getting my input on it, because it's just you know, it's just shameful the way our court systems will tie stuff up like this on civil litigations, knowing damn well that them two drivers didn't have a thing to do with that car coming off that ramp, but yet somehow they'll assign some kind of blame, and that'll be the jury will assign some kind of blame on this. And they do it all the time. They do it all the time. So that's what hurts us, is, you know, in the trucking industry. But, yep. But that's about it for me, I guess.
1: All right, Grump, well, I appreciate you hanging with us here early on a Monday. Thank you for chiming in. Yeah, Frederick, Virginia. I knew I had it over here. Two truck drivers losing their life, a fiery crash on Interstate 81 that triggered several large explosions, according to state police. The car attempting to merge onto the interstate failed to yield and was struck by the tractor-trailer that then crossed the median, colliding with a northbound truck carrying oxygen tanks. The impact caused several explosions, according to the county sheriff's office, including a sheriff's office vehicle and even cars that were in a nearby parking lot off the interstate. Yeah, both drivers of the trucks perished. The driver of the car was not hurt. Bryce Harrison, a tractor-trailer driver traveling from Connecticut to South Carolina, was among the first to arrive at the scene, saying, "I've never seen anything like that," describing explosions rising above a nearby four-story hotel and traveling across the interstate. He said the highway was closed for about 3.5 hours as first responders worked to extinguish the flames. Serious crashes with commercial vehicles and passenger vehicles happen a lot more than people realize, he said. He said drivers have to remain attentive And, of course, given tractor trailers additional time and space to slow down, yeah, my heart goes out to the truck drivers that are out there. What a tragedy. Victims' names had not yet been released. Police say charges are pending. And at this point, the crash remains under investigation. And I have not seen if they've identified the individual that was in the automobile as well. But yeah, in the trucking industry, we know statistically, historically, study after study showing at least 70, more like 80% of tractor trailer, four-wheeler vehicles involved in a crash are the fault of the automobile or four-wheeler, whatever you want to call them.
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0: wanted to give a shout out to one of our longtime listening friends, Rob Fernald. If memory serves, he's from Maine. Yeah, a Walmart driver. He's competed in the U.S. National Truck Driving Championships. I'm not sure how many occasions, but I guess this year, just kind of wrapping up, actually traveling to Germany for what is the Professional Driver World Championships that were held in Eppelheim, Germany. He shared on the fan page this past day. It's like a certificate of appreciation of the participants successfully taking part in the World Championship for Professional Drivers, Eppelheim, Germany. I think his flight had him headed somewhere to Austria, then he'll be, I guess, headed back to the U.S. So hopefully had a good time. I know he got an opportunity to do some sightseeing there in Germany. Maybe he'll give us an update how he fared in the World Championships, but that's a pretty cool thing to be a part of. Drivers from literally all over the world. All right, meanwhile, Saudi Arabia says they will run out of oil stocks for exports if they do not restart their major pipeline in the Red Sea within days. That would translate, they say, of a loss of up to 4% of global supply. Saudi oil buyers and traders are saying a further decline in Saudi flows will worsen the global supply crunch, which has already pushed global fuel prices to record highs, spurring inflation around the world, sent U.S. bond yields to the highest levels since the 2008 financial crisis. Since drone attacks forced Saudi Arabia to shut their huge east-to-west oil pipeline on Friday, Riyadh has not given full details about the extent of the damage or how long this pipeline's going to stay offline, they're saying. Sources that spoke to Reuters gave varying estimates, one saying the damage could take as long as 5 to 6 weeks to repair. Another said it could be fixed sooner than that and could maybe resume pumping partially while repairs are actually ongoing. Saudi Arabia's government media office and energy minister did not respond immediately to request for comment. But we do know for the past 6 months, this pipeline running through the desert across the Arabian Peninsula has, for the most part, spared Saudi Arabia from the brunt of the impact of the shutdown of the Strait of Hormuz. They've been using that pipeline to reroute about 4 million barrels per day. And again, that translates to about 4% of global supply. But with the pipeline out of service, Yanbu now has stocks to maintain exports for somewhere between maybe 5 to 7 days. Saudi Arabia also has stocks to supply customers for several days from Egypt's ports on the Red Sea and the Mediterranean. Yanbu's storage capacity stands at around 35 million barrels, according to the industry estimates, with the locations in Egypt able to store about 18 million and 20 million barrels, respectively. Now, they said stocks are not full and would ultimately run out without that east-west pipeline resuming operations. Saudi oil supply has already fallen to more than a 30-year low in the month of August, according to the International Energy Agency. World oil supply will decline this year by 5.7 million barrels per day, about 6%, according to the IEA. Now, in addition to the attack on the pipeline, this is the Houthis in Yemen that are doing this. The Houthi fighters in Yemen have threatened Saudi oil shipments, seized an island Friday in the mouth of the Red Sea. The Middle East supplied around 22 million barrels per day of oil before the war. It flows through the Strait of Hormuz are down to maybe just 6 to 9 million barrels per day. And that is obviously, impacting the prices around the country. As we mentioned Friday morning, there are several locations in California where diesel is up to 10 bucks a gallon. And I did see that President Trump actually sent a message to Luzinski there in Ukraine to stop attacking the diesel supplies there in Russia. We'll give you more on that coming up. First news, a service of industrial injection, heavy-duty diesel parts and solutions from injectors and pumps to turbochargers and engines built for the trucks that can't afford downtime. 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
2: President Trump's on his way back to Washington, D.C. after a two-day visit to Ireland. Speaking to reporters before boarding Air Force One, Trump confirmed he'll remove U.S. tariffs on Irish whiskey. Trump sparked controversy on Saturday when he said in Dublin that he would love to see a united Ireland and thinks it's going to happen eventually. House Minority Leader Hakeem Jeffries says lawmakers need to act urgently to address the challenges artificial intelligence brings. Appearing on ABC's This Week, Jeffries said decisive action needs to be taken so the pace of development can be slowed down. He added that a Democratic caucus plans to meet this week and a high priority will be action on artificial intelligence. Practical Magic topped the weekend box office. Despite a first-place finish, the sequel starring Sandra Bullock and Nicole Kidman pulled in just $30 million in its debut, which came in on the low end of projections. Spider-Man Brand New Day finished second. The Odyssey came in third. I'm Tammy Trujillo.
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3: Skies will be partly cloudy this early Monday here in the Denver metro area with temperatures right around 65 as you start the day. For the rest of your Monday, partly sunny with a 30% chance for showers and thunderstorms popping up in the area. Highs in the upper 80s. Showers likely tonight with lows in the middle 50s. Trending cooler for Tuesday and Wednesday with a better chance for showers and afternoon thunderstorms. Highs in the mid 70s on Tuesday, middle 80s on Wednesday. I'm meteorologist Patrice Sutter.
4: Current temperature
5: 75 degrees.
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0: it's a Monday. And pretty typical. It's 844-844-3388. You know what we're all seeing at the diesel prices out there. Yeah, different countries produce more of one product, less of another. Russia apparently produces a lot of diesel. And over the weekend, President Trump put the consequence in plain English, stating diesel moves the real world, yes. And when Zelensky's refinery strikes squeeze it, hard-working taxpayers get stuck with the bill. He told reporters Zelensky has to do one thing. He has to stop knocking out diesel fuel in Russia. And that line cuts through the political friction around these strikes. The damage does not stay neatly inside the war zone. Every hit on a fuel depot sends a shockwave past the battlefield, he says. Ukrainian drone strikes on major processing units and tank farms have already sparked fuel rationing across Russia. But the pressure doesn't stop there. Diesel's what moves trucks, food, equipment, supply chains. When that fuel gets squeezed, working families feel it. Long before the foreign policy class admits there's a cost, when refineries burn, diesel supply tightens. Freight gets more expensive. Food gets more expensive. And the hardworking people end up paying for an escalation they were told would somehow remain contained. His point, they say, was common sense. There are targets in war, and then there are targets that threaten energy stability for everyone else. Pretending those consequences are imaginary is not strategy, he said. It's reckless. Recklessness dressed up as toughness, blowing up diesel infrastructure and acting shocked when the world feels it is not strength. It's economic sabotage with a flag on it. Okay, I mean, so yeah, I mean, the war in Iran, it's not like we can put all the blame on Zelensky. They're 4+ years into the Russian invasion there. Russia started this. But yeah, with Ukraine, you're now fighting back deeply into the heart of Russia. Essentially trying to put some of the same pressure. It's a mirror image of what President Trump is doing to Iran, trying to economically strangle them. The consequences in the heart of Russia with, again, having to ration fuel and cutting dramatically on their export ability, trying to strangle them economically. What do you have to do to bring them to the table? But obviously the translation is the price of diesel, record highs, just as many farmers needed to power their combines, tractors, and other equipment to harvest two of the nation's largest commodities, that of course being soybean and corn. Yeah, adding to an already tough year for the farmers, facing higher cost for fertilizer, seeds, and equipment. We've already been seeing record prices. Friday, I believe, diesel closed at a national average at $6.05 per gallon, according to AAA. Paul Mitchell was a professor of agriculture and applied economics, University of Wisconsin-Madison, said that these prices hurt. It's not just the harvesting, it's the hauling of everything, moving the grain or the silage from the field to the farm, and then from the farm to wherever they're selling it. One corn and soy farmer near Forest City, Missouri, said he was paying twice as much for diesel this year. His combine uses 200 gallons per day. He's expected to run it for 30 days. He also needs diesel for a tractor and trucks. We have to harvest. His farm's about 90 miles outside Kansas City. We have to run the machines. We have to use the diesel so it cuts into our bottom line. Now, he said his finances are already tight this year after he also had to pay more for fertilizer and chemicals. American diesel prices 60% higher than before the war against Iran was launched late February. National average was about $3.76 per gallon. Prices quickly climbed as the cost of crude oil, the main ingredient in diesel, as well as gas, skyrocketed. Farms that are cash-strapped, they're the ones that are most having to figure out what are you going to cut to make this work? There's a lot of farms, he said, facing that right now. Now, Kurtz says he voted for President Trump, said he planned to hold off on some farm work until later when he's hoping the diesel prices would come down. That's one good thing about farming. He said tomorrow will be different, but right now there doesn't appear to be any signs of anything coming down in the foreseeable future. Hello, Plowboy.
1: Good morning, Steve. Get on with what you're talking about. What's going on? Seeing what the price of diesel fuel is right now. Look for a very limited supply of wheat to be planted. Because, I'm talking a lot of my friends having troubles maintaining fuel for that combine truck and whatever. It doesn't look good from what I'm hearing. And there is even some, I'm about ready to kick some asses, to tell you the truth, because they're even wanting to think about voting a different way. Because it says it's killing them. I don't know. But I heard there's no clean looking plant named wheat. But then again, not good. Steve, I posted something that I found off of OIDA. And I've been wanting to see this happen. Did you see where we're going to have a tattletale phone number to call now with the FMCSA?
0: Yeah, if you detect fraud and whatnot, yes.
1: Does that mean fraud is in the illegal fraud and in illegal people that shouldn't be here? Or fraud by a different term? Am I getting the wrong term wrong?
0: Well, I've got the actual press release where it's Immigration and Customs Enforcement, essentially, that launched the tip line. You're trying to get some of these illegal drivers off the road. That's primarily what they're talking.
1: Yeah, I thought I missed something when you said that way, but because, shoot, you can see these around the meat plants. I can see them up here. I got two truck stops up here where I'm at. Not little, but they're major chains. And Steve, you just feel like you're in a third world country. I mean, I could easily give them the names off the side of the damn truck if they wanted to, because it's that damn easy, and you know where they're from.
0: Mm-hmm.
1: I mean, it'd be like, kind of like shooting fish in a barrel, to tell you the truth. Like that terminology, because, it's time to get them out of here. Excuse me, but, we got a little wind chill up here. We're 68 degrees, 60 degrees on the wind chill up here, sir.
0: You were hoping for a cool off, weren't you? You finally got it.
1: Yeah, compared to about 14 damn days ago when we were, 97 odd degrees and 1 o'clock in the day in the morning.
0: Mm-hmm.
1: I just see a pizza man on his shuttle up there, he might need to turn that defrost on. They're supposed to be, they got some frost watches out there, I was seeing.
0: Our old friend Bill on the Pizza Shuttle Express. Yeah, northern Wisconsin, northern Minnesota. Yeah, you're right, frost advisories.
1: That's like, wow, that's just a little bit damn early to talk about frost already. But then again, I guess, what, damn way after September, I guess anything could go. But did you happen to watch any of that Alabama football with Kentucky?
0: I didn't get to see much any of the football over the weekend, really.
1: Dang it. Okay. Because there was one questionable call. Maybe Grump watched. There was one hell of a questionable call. I mean, they called back a touchdown from Alabama. They were trying to say he was out of the Alabama. There was no way he was never touched that Alabama's line by an inch from there. And 1,500 ways trying to show it, and they couldn't prove it. But it's almost like when they went to that play review camera, it was almost like they were seeing dollar signs when they made the call, because that's about the way I felt, how bad we kind of got screwed on that call. But I thought Alabama was going to get I thought they were going to go home with a loss. It's true, but they first place started out. It was not good. I mean, not good.
0: But, well, it's somewhere, so what'd they have to get it together for the second? I mean, 45-17, that was ultimately a pretty big win, right?
1: Yeah, end of the last. Yeah, second half. Yeah,
0: okay.
1: Second half they got it together, finally. But first half, it wasn't all that good, but but that's, again, that's kind of like Alabama football back in the old days. But I didn't mean to draw you and get you a bad score on your report card. I figured Kansas would have could have beat Missouri, especially since they had home field advantage here at KU, but that didn't work out for us. And then I damn near said some pretty choice words. I was on a different game. I given up on Texas. I said, Texas, you got beat at the house. And when Eskimo Mom was telling Ohio State.
0: Right.
1: Yeah.
0: Right.
1: Like,
0: I mean,
1: what?
0: It's not over till you got to play four quarters. So Ohio State played three.
1: Unfortunately,
0: right. Yeah. I mean, absolutely nothing in the fourth quarter.
1: There's like, damn believable, like, what, 0.3-3 when I flipped it over?
0: Yep.
1: It's over with. But I don't know. It just, yeah. I guess any given Saturday, somebody's got to win, somebody's
0: going
1: right.
0: to lose. You gotta play four quarters, not one, two, three, three and a half, you know.
1: Okay, Ed, okay, I hear you. I figured the way the upset started, especially with Oregon getting beat off, it was like, wow. I knew it was going to be a pretty good Saturday for some well-known beatings. Yeah.
0: Yep.
1: Well, I'm getting busy again, so I appreciate it, sir, Steve. I'd call back in if I get slow again. Thanks, sir.
0: All right, Plowboy, have a good morning. Hello, Philip. Up and Adam, checking in there in Florida. We were talking the accident. The truck crossed, you know, two times. And how does a car force a semi-truck into the median? He said something fishy there. Yeah, I guess you go back to the, who was it? Our old friend that said, maintain your lane, right? If somebody's going to do something stupid in front of you, maintain your lane. Ultimately, they're going to come out on the losing end, right? I'm just assuming when the truck driver hit the automobile, probably swerved to the left, overcorrected. And boom, there you go. Once you got those wheels going in the median, I guess there ain't no coming back, right? In the blink of an eye, how things can change. Hello, James, this morning. I can understand, he says, the frustration with the high prices at this pump, but I'm still waiting to hear the Democrats explain how they're going to fix it if we put them in charge of Congress. Yeah, my guess is they won't, he says. It's all about impeaching Trump if, God forbid, they win. Oh, and by the way, it's still summer here. Woodstock, Georgia, looking for a high of 92 here on a Monday. And HydroStream checking in. Yeah, 57 at this hour in Detroit, Michigan. Just like Wabash. Yeah, Wabash flatbed, 20-year trailer in court, lawsuit. Out of warranty. It's 844-844-3388. And I'll give you a little more of the... Yeah, the tip line, yeah, the Plowboy was talking about. The Department of Homeland Security kind of actually backtracking a little bit after they had posted essentially a targeted threat via X, kind of daring illegal immigrant truck drivers to find out. You know, the old F-A-F-O, find out.
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2: 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Promotion ends on September 30th, 2026.

0: apparently some out there felt that Homeland Security had taken it a bit too far. Yeah, really, I guess, angering the, what they call, the Punjabi truck driving community out there. Which, of course, have had plenty of headlines in recent months being involved in these deadly accidents. But according to the report, apparently they had posted this and then taken it down late last week. The post kind of mimicking a Transformers movie poster that was posted by Homeland Security last Wednesday. Again, has since been taken down. The post was met with both criticism and support from some in the public and various organizations. Transformers, America for Americans, the poster reads. Self-deport or find out. At the bottom of the poster, the line, "Get off our roads. You don't know how to drive, Mr. Singh." Specifically, that's the surname of so many of the Punjabis. This is according to the Sikh community and California Governor Newsom. This is disgusting. Trump's government is trafficking in racist propaganda targeting the Sikh community. The following day, Department of Homeland Security kind of doubled down by sharing a post depicting Harjinder Singh, the driver involved in the now infamous fatal Florida illegal U-turn crash, with the caption reading, "Hey, Gavin, you gave him his CDL, and then he killed three people with his tractor trailer." That post has also since been removed by Homeland Security. The Hindu American Foundation, condemning the post, calling for an investigation into the discriminatory post by a federal agency that they felt was far beyond political messaging, and tagged FBI Director Kash Patel. Meanwhile, Hasbro, the toy company that owns the Transformers brand, has also spoke out against the use of Transformers in Optimus Prime. Optimus Prime, a beloved character who represents humanity, or humility, I should say, leadership, compassion, and justice. Hasbro is aware of the recent post using his likeness. "These posts were done without permission, do not represent the Transformers brand or Hasbro." That person who follows Sikh religion has the same middle name, Singh. So you're calling the whole Sikh community that? According to the head of the North American Punjabi Trucking Association, comments on social media posted related responses kind of showing mixed opinions. Some outraged and disgusted, others wholeheartedly in support of the targeted message. Now, on that same day, September 9, Homeland Security included what you, I guess you'd call it, a most wanted type list of illegal immigrant CDL holders that have already been arrested in connection to devastating wrecks, via a press release kind of outlining the new CDL fraud tip line. You know, some examples of illegal aliens who had been granted CDLs with devastating impacts for the American citizens. And then they had the full driver's list there with their mugshots, essentially, all those that have been involved in fatal crashes. Yeah, we'll pick up with that and more coming up in our next hour. First, news of service of industrial injection since 1985. Diesel owners have counted on us. 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
9: President Trump is on his way back to Washington, D.C. after wrapping up a two-day visit to Ireland. Speaking to reporters before boarding Air Force One, Trump confirmed he will remove U.S. tariffs on Irish whiskey.
10: Very unfair because others have the relief and they didn't, so I thought I'd do it.
9: Trump announced the move at an award ceremony for an event that was being played at his golf course in Doonbeg. Trump sparked controversy on Saturday when he said in Dublin that he'd love to see a united Ireland and thinks it's going to happen eventually. His visit also sparked weekend protests in Dublin and other cities. House Minority Leader Hakeem Jeffries says lawmakers need to act urgently to address the challenges artificial intelligence brings. Jeffries appeared on ABC's This Week on Sunday.
11: We should take decisive action now so that we can slow down, as the CEOs have recently acknowledged, slow down the pace of development.
9: Jeffrey said a Democratic caucus plans to meet on Tuesday and says a high priority will be action on artificial intelligence. His comments come amid growing concern about the emerging technology. The CEOs of both Anthropic and OpenAI have publicly agreed the race to build AI systems needs to slow down. Researchers are warning the public of a rare but possibly life-threatening brain disorder that may be tied to GLP-1 weight loss drugs. A new study published in Clinical Nutrition identified 15 reported cases of a neurological disorder caused by severe vitamin B1 deficiency in people taking GLP-1s. Most of the cases involved semaglutide, sold under the brand names Ozempic and Wegovy, or tirzepatide, sold as Mounjaro and Zepbound. LA Rams defensive end Myles Garrett is set to miss some time. Multiple sources say Garrett will have arthroscopic surgery on his knee and be put on injured reserve. He'll miss at least the next four games. This comes after LA suffered a season-opening loss to the San Francisco 49ers in Australia. I'm Tammy Trujillo.
7: Denver weather.
12: Skies will be partly cloudy this early Monday here in the Denver metro area with temperatures right around 65 as you start the day. For the rest of your Monday, partly sunny with a 30% chance for showers and thunderstorms popping up in the area, highs in the upper 80s. Showers likely tonight with lows in the middle 50s. Trending cooler for Tuesday and Wednesday with a better chance for showers and afternoon thunderstorms, highs in the mid 70s on Tuesday, middle 80s on Wednesday. I'm meteorologist Patrice Sutter.
7: Current temperature
6: 75. degrees.
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14: 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Nearly one third own more than one motor vehicle. Virtually everyone living in poverty as defined by government has color TV. Most have cable or satellite TV. The poverty we have today is spiritual poverty.
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0: All righty. Trucks had a good weekend. We're making our way into a Monday. Somebody said the greatest day of the week. Hello, Cap and Ron. Yeah, looks like we're down to 67 outside the secret bunker. Yeah, but the breeze feels downright cool this early Monday. All right, pick it up there. We left off with the press release last week, ICE launching the tip line to report commercial driver's license fraud. Yeah, stating you can help save American lives by reporting CDL fraud. The official statement, which is the United States Department of Homeland Security releasing the following statement after Immigration and Customs Enforcement announced the official tip line. Too many American lives have been lost or permanently changed because illegal aliens who have no business being on our roads have been granted CDLs. This is Homeland Security Secretary Mark Wayne Mullen. ICE and our federal partners, including the DOT, will be cracking down on CDL fraud. so that not one more American life is lost to a reckless, illegal alien behind the wheel of a semi-truck. You can help save American lives and make our roads safer by dialing ICE's new CDL fraud tip line today. You can report fraud, CDL fraud, by dialing 866-347-2423. Then they go on listing, which looks like something from America's Most Wanted. Yeah, the mug shots, the photographs, examples of illegal aliens who've been granted CDLs, you know, with devastating impacts for American citizens. They started with Michael Bond, an illegal alien from Haiti, who caused a semi-truck crash that killed a Pennsylvania state trooper back in July. Granted a CDL by Massachusetts. Sukhdev Singh, an illegal alien from India who caused a crash that left a U.S. citizen hospitalized in Indiana in March of this year, had been granted a CDL by New York. ICE arrested him in March of this year. Baskhan Bishkiv, an illegal alien.

0: Akhror Bozorov, an illegal from Uzbekistan, granted a CDL by Pennsylvania, despite being wanted in his country of origin for belonging to a terrorist organization, arrested by ICE November of last year. Anmol, an illegal alien from India, had been granted a CDL by New York with the name, no name given, Anmol, arrested October of last year. And of course, starting with Harjinder Singh, the illegal alien from India, made an illegal U-turn on a Florida highway, causing that brutal wreck that killed three August of last year, granted a CDL by California. Yeah, recent examples of Homeland Security's broader effort to crack down on dangerous, fraudulent CDL practices include last month's announcement to launch the Joint Task Force Crossroads of America, an interagency effort including the Department of Transportation, the White House Task Force to Eliminate Fraud, and the Department of Justice to crack down on fraud in the trucking industry. Also last month announcing the results of the second wave of Operation Highway Shield, a joint mission in partnership with the DOT, targeting unqualified foreign drivers across the country. In just a three-day period, the operation removing more than 800 dangerous truckers from American roads, including 51 illegal aliens. July, when Homeland Security and the DOT announced a partnership to crack down on fraudulent and illegal practices in CDL schools across the country. Yeah, going back to October of last year, ICE, together with the Oklahoma Highway Patrol, conducting a three-day operation arresting 120 illegal aliens on Oklahoma's roads, including 91 who were operating commercial motor vehicles with commercial driver's licenses. So that's the official word, cracking down, you know. What's going on, Philip?
1: Morning, buddy. How you doing?
0: Greatest day of the week.
1: Absolutely. Hey, I got a question. That CDL program, is that federal or is that state?
0: Federal has guidelines, but each state has their own process of issuing the CDLs.
1: Okay. Well, if it's got federal guidelines and it's guided by the federal government, then shouldn't be the Department of Justice be brought in to investigate why we're doing this with our CDLs in each state?
0: Matter of fact, we'll get to the opening arguments, oral arguments, were held Friday in regards to just that, where the Department of Transportation is suing several states, including the likes of California, for not meeting the federal standards. Looking to strip, first of all, they stripped millions of dollars in highway funding, remember, about $160 million, and then also threatening them to rescind their authority to issue any CDLs.
1: See, that's the thing. I mean, with this situation, everybody's like getting crazy about ICE. You know, if it's a federal government mandated program, okay, that states have to follow, then the federal government can bring in their folks from Homeland Security or whoever to investigate or to find individuals that have got CDLs illegally. So, seems like to me everything's lining up and everything's being done correctly. What do you think, Steve?
0: California's argument, I guess, long story short, their interpretation of the law said that they were allowed to issue these CDLs. So that's what this whole court case is going to be about. Interpretation.
1: Yeah, well, their interpretation got some people killed down here Florida, okay? So we need to pick it up. We need to get together. You know what I mean? I mean, this isn't the United States or the United States of California. It's the United States of America, okay? In California.

0: continues into a lot of things. I mean, from our EPA standards to everything.
1: Mm-hmm.
0: So their interpretation is they need to get their head out of somewhere and need to understand that people need to, you know, how things are handled. You know what I mean?
1: Yes, sir.
0: And I'm not ragging on California in general, and I'm just using them as an example. It isn't just California. It's also Illinois and a bunch of other states. Ohio's been done some things, too. I mean, it's everybody, Steve. It's not just one state. You know what I mean? There's stuff that's been handled down here in Florida that's been that way. It all needs to be mandated and regulated more. I mean, regulated more. I mean, it sucks, but that's the way it rolls, buddy. When stuff like this happens, we got to do this kind of stuff.
1: Mm-hmm.
0: When people perish, we need to figure out why they perished, and we need to figure out if there was an illegality into it. So, I mean, it's what you think. I mean, look at this this way, Steve. We just had that airplane crash down in Miami, right? Okay? Clearly, from what the NTSB is saying right now, that it's definitely pilot errors. They could have went around. Okay? And now we have wrongful death lawsuits that are being filed on behalf of the families of those people that died in it and the individuals that got injured in it. Okay? And that's negligence on their part. You know what I mean?
1: Yes, sir.
0: And now we're going to go in. We're going to tear those pilots' records apart. We're going to find out who trained them. Okay? We're going to find out who gave them their checkout for that aircraft. And we're going to see what that deal. It's the same thing with the CDL thing. You're going back through it. You're investigating it. You're figuring out what's going on. And then somebody's got to be held accountable. And I think that's one of our big problems, Steve. There's not a lot of people that are getting being accountability anymore. What do you think? Do you think that there's accountability has went down the tubes with America?
1: Definitely, to some extent. I think Amazon announced over the weekend, what was the name of that company that they had contracted with? Was it Air 21 or something like that that was involved in that crash?
0: 21 Air.
1: Okay. And they've
0: the name of the company.
1: So they've suspended partnership with them at this point in time while this investigation unfolds. Supposedly that company had a history of hiring less than qualified pilots. Have you been hearing that on your local news?
0: Absolutely. We've heard that, and we've also, if you look at the amount of, in aviation, when they hire a pilot, the first thing they look at is the amount of hours they have flying. It's just like looking at a truck driver's mileage, the amount of mileage that they have safe driving.
1: Mm-hmm.
0: It's the same thing, but it's the amount of hours, because that is what's measured in aircraft, is the amount of hours that an aircraft is flown. Okay? The captain had 9,000 hours. Okay? He had just been checked out in that airplane the year before. The year before, and he was a captain. Now, even though he has 9,000 hours, he and got type rated for that airplane, and I'm pretty sure he was a good pilot to fly any airplane, which a lot of them, they always say that, but, you know, it is what it is. Truck drivers say the same thing. And the co-pilot had 2,000 plus hours. Now, were they all in that airplane? Not totally, but he had more hours in that airplane than the captain did, even though the captain had 9,000 hours total flight time. Okay? So, who's flying the airplane? They're trying mm-hmm. to figure that out right now. That's another thing that, well, I look at it this way. The guy that told the other guy to slow down, I don't think he was flying the airplane. They need to voice recognition on that guy and figure out if it was the co-pilot or the pilot. Now, that's something that AI can do. And they can also do it with when they interviewed them. The whole shot, they should have been told, who's flying the airplane? Were you flying it or were you flying it? You know? It's like in that truck deal with down there where them people got killed. There was only one guy driving that truck, right? And that was the guy behind the wheel they got.
1: Right.
0: Right?
1: Yep.
0: So, come on, folks. Wake up. Smell the coffee.
1: I mean, are you,
0: it is.
1: When they released, like, the voice recorder, it almost did it seem like there may have been a little bit of an argument between the pilot and the co-pilot there? Because one of them, they say, clearly several times said, "We're going too fast. We're going too fast." Yeah, I wonder who was in control at the time.
0: Whoever was flying the airplane was not following the prompts of the airplane. The airplane tells you what to do, okay? When it comes in, it's telling you you need to have this, the flaps adjusted to this certain rate. It runs in stages. You know, it isn't just like you just go out there like the old days where you stick it in by hand. It isn't that way anymore. The computer brings you in, and as it's bringing you in, you make the adjustments to the airplane to land properly with that airplane and the amount of airspeed you're carrying. He evaded the computer at least 11 times. Okay, I'm not saying the computer knows more than the pilot, but the computer is controlling the attitude of the airplane, and the pilot has to make the adjustments. Okay? He wasn't making the adjustments. It was like he was just stuck in one deal, man, and you don't do that. When you bring an airplane down that big, you have to bring it down in increments, and you just do not land. You just don't think you're going to cone it out at the end. They didn't even throw off a thrust reverser, Steve. The thrust reversers are what makes the airplane slow down. They didn't put on the speed brakes, which are basically the same thing as you holding your hand out in the air. Picture a big hand holding it out to slow the airplane down. They didn't even put that on. You know what I mean?
1: Yeah.
0: And that's what infuriates a lot of people. And, you know, anybody that knows aviation, obviously, AI or autonomous, all this stuff is all interwoven with everything. And when stuff like this happens, this is what pushes the fight for bringing autonomous stuff into action. You see what I mean, Steve?
1: Yeah.
0: And this is what brings up the argument, hey, we had this many people get killed with this airplane. Why couldn't we make that airplane autonomous and land itself? Since the pilot didn't apply to the protocols and follow the procedures. You know what I mean?
1: Yeah.
0: And it's the same way with trucking. When you have more of these nuclear verdicts and you have more of these type of accidents, then that brings up the argument, well, why do we need to take this? Let's take this out of these guys' control because they don't know what they're doing. You know what I mean?
1: Yeah.
0: And it's not just that. I mean, it's everything. I mean, it's trains, ships, all this stuff. I mean, I know we've talked about the autonomous till we're blue in the face. I get it. I don't like talking about it anymore than anybody else does anymore. But this is what brings up the argument for all this autonomous stuff to be pushed more, if you know what I mean. Just like electric cars. You know, they want to get the self-driving electric cars because they want to get away from the petrol. But they also want to make them autonomous to where they can keep control of them. You know, because people don't know how to drive correctly. You know what I mean? I mean, this 81 accident, I'm still studying that one, Steve. Yeah, but was that just basically a car hit a truck and the truck went over across and hit another one? Because that was what that was?
1: Correct. The automobile failed to merge into traffic. Truck hit it, and like I said, I guess rather than, as they used to say, maintain the lane, you know, just plow right on through them. Yeah, it obviously swung the wheel to the left and ended up crossing the median.
0: Yeah. Okay.
1: Right.
0: One of them, people don't know what the word yield means when they go to get on an interstate, when they get on a cloverleaf or whatever at a light. Nobody knows what the word yield means. And nobody knows about merging. Okay? If a truck's not going to get over, what do you got to do? You got to slow down and get behind the daggum thing.
1: Right.
0: You ain't out here being Richard Petty. There's only one Richard Petty in the world, and he's already out there, and he's already proved himself. We don't need to be Mario Andretti or anybody else. There is no racing out here. Okay? It's called getting from one point to another point. It's not about being in a hurry and racing somebody. You need to slow down and get behind the vehicle when you get a chance. Okay? Now, hopefully, somebody that is on that in that right lane, if they're a nice guy, maybe they'll get over. I mean, how many people do you see get over anymore, Steve? You don't see that anymore out here on the interstate. Back in the day, people, when they were driving, were cognizant of their situational awareness, and they would actually be letting people in. They would do stuff that would prevent an accident. We don't see that no more. We're so invested in our phones. We're so invested into all our other crap that we got going on in our lives that we're not paying attention and situational awareness and slowing down or getting over. And that's what's happening now. People are just out for themselves and driving like nuts.
1: Mm-hmm.
0: I mean, there's no way to explain them. I mean, we hear it on a daily basis from a lot of different drivers. I mean, I talk to Eskimo Mom a lot. And when I talk to her, sometimes, you know, she's like, oh, crap, here we go again. It's just the same story over and over again, you know, and it's all situational awareness stuff. It's easy stuff to fix. It really is. I mean, you make a mistake. Obviously, we make mistakes. We're human beings. We're not made perfect. Okay? You're going to make a mistake. Sorry, it sucks, but that's life. You know, but when you're merging onto an interstate and you've got 80,000-pound vehicles around you that can literally squash you into a little piece of a cube, you need to be really pay attention to what's going on in the situation. You know what I mean?
1: Mm-hmm.
0: And people just don't do that. They think they're invincible, especially our younger crowd. You know, and that's an age thing. That seems like to me it's more of an age thing, you know, because kids are inexperienced still. I don't care if they've been driving for 10 years and they're 26 years old. They're still inexperienced compared to some of the older folks out there that are, you know, been driving for 40 years. But then again, some of those people get crazy too. Just depends on the way they were taught to drive and the way things are. You know? So, but it is what it is. And that's, you know, Steve, have you guys been having a lot of weather up there rain-wise?
1: We got our fair share over the weekend. I think probably 4 or 5, maybe up to 6 inches in some areas.
0: Well, we got some storms yesterday that came over us, and they've been hanging over us. And then they collapse, and then they go down to the south, and then they'll go east. And we've been having that a lot here lately. So, man, I hope it kind of lightens up a little bit. It was pretty rough last night with the lightning and whatnot. So. But I see you're at that time, and I got to get going so you can get to that news thing. And y'all have a good day, and thanks for having me, buddy.
1: All righty. Thank you very much, Philip. You got it. Have a great morning. There you go. Clear lines at 844-844-3388. Yeah, meanwhile, I guess starting over the past week and yesterday, they tell us NASA kind of teaming up with the National Football League. And what's that all about? Aircraft, astronauts, the space program? 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
3: President Trump is back at the White House after wrapping up a two-day visit to Ireland. He sparked controversy on Saturday when he said in Dublin he would love to see a united Ireland and think it's going to happen eventually. On Sunday, he doubled down on his proposed $5,000 dividend checks for American adults if Republicans maintain control of Congress after the midterm elections. The Senate reconvenes today, but it remains to be seen if Senator Mitch McConnell will return. McConnell's been absent from the Senate since June when he was hospitalized following a fall and then diagnosed with pneumonia. Fellow Kentucky Republican lawmaker James Comer admitted he hasn't spoken to the former Senate Majority Leader in a while, but said he's been in regular contact with his staff. Former Anthropic researcher Jacob Coxon says AI's capability could become quite scary within 6 months to a year. He made the comment on NBC's Meet the Press on Sunday. He called on Congress to allow artificial intelligence companies to regulate themselves until a regulatory body is established. I'm Tammy Trujillo.
2: Denver weather.
3: Skies will be partly cloudy this early Monday here in the Denver metro area with temperatures right around 65 as you start the day. For the rest of your Monday, partly sunny with a 30% chance for showers and thunderstorms popping up in the area. Highs in the upper 80s. Showers likely tonight with lows in the middle 50s. Trending cooler for Tuesday and Wednesday with a better chance for showers and afternoon thunderstorms. Highs in the mid 70s on Tuesday, middle 80s on Wednesday. I'm meteorologist Patrice Sutter.
4: Current temperature
5: 75 degrees.
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0: NASA and the NFL. Interesting. Yeah, brought up to Philip, the opening oral arguments actually took place Friday, September 11. Did federal law prevent states from issuing non-domiciled CDLs for a date beyond the expiration date of the applicant's work authorization documents? Now, pretty simply put, if you're going in applying for a CDL and you have a work authorization, it could expire tomorrow, it could expire in 2 weeks, but California was given a CDL for 8 years. Now, to me, it would be pretty commonsensical that the Driver's License Bureau would say, All right, well, your work authorization is only good for another 2 weeks, or it could be 2 years. That's common sense to me. Transportation Secretary Sean Duffy announced back in January the Federal Motor Carrier Safety Administration was withholding about $160 million from California for failing to cancel more than 17,000 non-domiciled CDLs that they had deemed to be illegal. For nearly 2 years now, the DOT has been tightening the rules regarding the issuance of commercial driver's license, yes. The California DMV said that the FMCSA's final determination was contrary to law and petitioned the D.C. Circuit. FMCSA's final determination cites just one basis for its decision to withhold $160 million of highway funding from California, which is that the DMV had not canceled approximately 20,000 licenses with expiration dates that exceeded the date of the driver's legal presence documentation. That's California's Deputy Attorney General speaking to the D.C. Circuit's three-judge panel, going on to say, but no federal law required those cancellations. All of the licenses at issue, they say, complied with federal law. Now, attorneys for the DOT noted in their final respondent brief that was filed in June that California's DMV interpretation would allow it to issue a non-domiciled CDL for 8 years to a person whose work authorization documents may be expired the following day, for example. Judge Bradley Garcia challenged the plaintiffs about their interpretation. Garcia, the judge, said one piece of the government's argument is that if an applicant has to present a legal presence document to get the license, it's kind of absurd to think you can issue an 8-year CDL if that document says it's going to expire next week. I think that's kind of a centerpiece of their argument, so I'd really like to give you a chance to respond to that. To which the attorney, Secretary Attorney General, argued, yeah, that was what the law permitted. The law permitted you to have a license that was issued for a maximum period of time. It happens with various kinds of application conditions. For instance, you also have to prove that you're a resident of the state where you obtained your license. You could get your commercial CDL in California for 8 years and then decide tomorrow that you're going to move to Arizona. That does not invalidate the license. That's simply how the law worked, they're saying. FMCSA decided it didn't like how the law works, so it issued a new final rule. When discussing the argument with Simone Jerome, an attorney representing the Department of Transportation, Garcia noted that work authorization documents had previously been automatically renewed I understand this is no longer the case, but for many employment authorization documents up until last year, 2025, they would automatically renew, said the judge. So when you say that the license should expire when the document does, you don't know when that document's going to expire. In fact, the default for many folks was that these are going to be automatically renewed. So it doesn't seem that unusual at all that you wouldn't force someone who's going to get an automatic renewal to come back to the state and say, I got my automatic renewal. Please extend me for one more year. That's just a mountain of paperwork. Jerome said he disagrees that the interpretation overcomes the common sense reading of the law. Also, the DOT argued that the penalty stemmed from the California DMV's decision not to follow through with the cancellations on time after they had agreed to do so. So at this point, the three-judge panel is going to review the arguments before deciding. Yeah, following oral arguments, it typically takes months for an appeals court to issue any sort of ruling. But, you know, just based on what, you know, the one judge had, it almost sounds like they're siding with California, which I guess is not surprising.
1: Come on.
0: What's going on, Pappy?
1: What's happening, please? Hey, man. I'm painting the ceiling.
0: They're painting at almost 3 o'clock in the morning. We're painting. Ain't got nothing better to do.
1: We're not tunnel. See, it's my afternoon. How'd the winery go? The winery.
0: It was a good night. Everything was great Friday night. I don't know. I don't know. I hope they didn't get rained out Saturday, but you know, we had some of those storms rolling through, some heavy rain, but.
1: All right.
0: Yeah, good crowd. And matter of fact, Cresso celebrated his 92nd birthday yesterday.
1: Wow.
0: 92.
1: He's another remarkable story.
0: Yes.
1: You know what I'm saying?
0: Yeah. Yep.
1: You talk about the remarkable people doing remarkable things. Just bear with me here, Steve. I got one last roll here, and the thing will be empty, so I can set this down and talk. But anywho, I'm glad that went well. All right. Let's see. What the hell was on my mind? Oh, my first was calling about the state game, man. What the hell, man? No, I sent Mitch a text. They were off. I'm like, yeah. Are you guys off tonight or are you working? Are you able to watch it on the big screen or what? Because he went to Ohio State, so he's a big Ohio State fan. I think it was right before the half or right at halftime, right? What was it, 20-3? I think Ohio State was winning. When they went in the half.
0: Yeah, I think at one point it was 23-3. And then Ohio State had no response to three consecutive touchdown drives from Michigan.
1: Yeah, maybe it was 23-3 at half. I don't know. But I'm thinking, man, I thought Steve took Ohio State.
0: I did.
1: Prognosticator and. The grumpy old grump. I thought they went the other way. But anywho, yeah, man, I kind of dozed off, and I woke up to catch about the last 5 minutes of the game. When I woke up, I'm looking at the score. What? but hey, man, that's football, right? Something to take your mind off things and, right, get into a good game.
0: Right.
1: Anywho, man, I saw a clip on with Trump talking about gas prices. And, man, I'll be honest, Steve, I was a little I don't want to say ticked off, but I'm like, dude, come on, man. Have some sympathy for the American people here. You know what I'm saying? I mean, me personally, it's not like I'm driving a truck or going on vacation or doing a lot of driving. I'm still making purchases at stores, you know. But I don't know. He just kind of downplayed it like, you know, it's no big deal. We'll be back down under $2 again on here soon.
0: Now trying to say after the elections. I don't know. Is he just maybe trying to deflect to the election? I just
1: see prices ain't coming down this time soon. You know.
0: Yeah.
1: He just needs to be straight. That's all. You know. That's all I ask. Be straight. You know. Don't sugarcoat stuff. Just be straight with us. You know. I'd have been a lot more happier if he would have came out and, you know, and was like, man, listen, man, I understand American peoples are hurting with these gas prices, you know, just bear with us here, you know, something of that nature. I don't know. I just kind of took it that he was kind of nonchalant about it. I'm sure he's not, but that's the way it came across to me, you know, when he was doing that. Man, did you see? I think I sent you an email. So, man, damn it, right, was signing something, some sort of an executive order for the 9/11 attacks, right?
0: Yes.
1: And so you got this jihadist attorney standing to his left and to the left of the
0: someone who had defended, I believe it was one of the attackers, right?
1: Yes, sir.
0: Yeah.
1: Yes, sir. And I, listen, man, I get it. You know, I mean, you know, their attorney title, even though they're terrorists, U.S. citizens, they are entitled to representation. However, with that said, he signs this damn executive order and gives it to this dude? Are you freaking kidding me, man? There's a lot of people that was thinking that was done by design. That wasn't some little snafu or I had his head up his caboose when he done that. Really wasn't thinking, I think that was done by design, man. All right? Looky here, American people.
0: Just a kind of a kick in the face. Just right in their face. Yep.
1: Yeah. And you had a man, a lot of these lefties again. I mean, what's been the slogan for the last couple decades? Maybe not 2 or 3 years right after it happened, but we will never forget, right? Well, they're forgetting already, Steve. Oh. And you got that daggone dude in Michigan running for Senate.
0: Yep.
1: That has his podcast buddy, right? That just flat out comes out and hates America and said America deserved 9/11. Deserved what happened. Seen some interviews with some youngsters. Had no clue, Steve. What the hell? Here's the deal, Steve. You ready for this? Only 2 states in our United States of America are teaching that in school. You believe that?
0: Really?
1: Only 2 states. And I think I said a week ago what Canada was doing, right? We're not going to call that we're not calling that a terrorist attack. So there is a concessive effort to downplay this. There was an article, man, I wonder if I saved that. There was an article, I think it was put out by the New York Post. I think I screenshotted it. If I did, I'm going to hang up. I'll send it to you. Who do you think they were trying to call the victims, Steve? Well, it's 29,077 souls that perished that day because of a terrorist attack. No. It's the jihadists, Steve. As a result of what happened on September 11th, the Muslim community has suffered.
0: Yeah, right.
1: And we talk about the Palestinian people, Steve, right? Talk a little about them last couple nights. Steve, there was a video, and I forgot it existed, but it reminded me because I saw it the next day on September 12th. The Palestinian people were out in the streets celebrating that attack. And we got people in our campuses, these young kids, professors, and any other brainwashed, far out, left, whacked out leftists in support of the Palestinian people. Steve, that'd be like on December the 8th coming out and showing support for the Japanese. Right?
0: Mm-hmm.
1: Listen, man, the future, you never know what the future holds. We know what the future holds with the Islamic extremists, right? They are not going to change their ideology. It doesn't conform with the West. It's been going on for thousands of years. They are not going to all of a sudden say, Allah had it wrong. Sorry, folks. Didn't mean to cut off all them heads, man. Right? That is not going to happen. It's not like World War II and after the war, the Japanese Empire conceded lost along with the German people. And, you know, we got how many years later?
0: Right.
1: 60, 70, 80, 80 something years here that we are allies, so to speak, with Japan. So people can fight, kiss, and make up, but not these people. Not the Islamic extremists. It's not going to happen. All right, bud. I guess before this paint dries, I'm going to get that hat. Hey, the ceiling, man, I got four walls to do, so got to get ready for Friday. Appreciate it, babe. Thanks for taking the call. Watch your six.
0: All right. Thank you, Pappy. Nocturnal, working through the night.
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0: for you at 844-844-3388. News break just around the corner here. Brain Dead chiming in when we come back after the top of the hour. Hadn't even mentioned what's going on in the world of racing. Of course, we had our discussion college football, but yeah, I guess we need to break down NFL action week one in the books, with the exception of Denver versus Kansas City Monday Night Football tonight. I think that's 8:15 Eastern kickoff. But NASA, yes, starting this past day, teaming up with the NFL to bring aircraft, astronauts, and space program to stadiums around the country, announcing a new collaboration with the NFL that will feature NASA aircraft flyovers, astronaut appearances, and other fan activities at select NFL games as part of what they're calling their Inspiration Tour. Yeah, this is the first season NASA is taking part in flyovers at NFL games, bringing the excitement of America's space program directly to fans across the country. According to Administrator Jared Isaacman, we are returning to the moon, building a moon base, advancing fission-powered spacecraft, pushing the boundaries in aeronautics, science, and discovery. Achieving those ambitions will take the very best of America, and partnering with the NFL gives us a platform to inspire the next generation to look up and imagine the possibilities. So, yeah, first appearance was yesterday, that with the Pittsburgh Steelers hosting the Atlanta Falcons. Now, they say they're also going to be participating NASA when the Baltimore Ravens host the New Orleans Saints September 20, when the Eagles host the L.A. Rams October 4, New York Jets hosting the Cleveland Browns in East Rutherford, New Jersey on October 11. All four of those games are 1 o'clock Eastern Time games. And they did say more NFL dates could be added. At this point, news, a service of industrial injection. 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
6: Trump is back at the White House after wrapping up a two-day visit to Ireland. He sparked controversy on Saturday when he said in Dublin he would love to see a united Ireland and thinks it's going to happen eventually. On Sunday, he doubled down on his proposed $5,000 dividend checks for American adults if Republicans maintain control of Congress after the midterm elections.
8: The $5,000 is going to happen 100%. And the reason is because our country is taking in trillions and trillions of dollars.
6: Some Republicans have raised concerns about the cost and potential impact on inflation. House Speaker Mike Johnson says Congress would need to act before the checks could be issued. The Senate reconvenes today, and it remains to be seen if Senator Mitch McConnell will return to Capitol Hill. Jim Forbes has that story.
9: McConnell has been absent from the Senate since June when he was hospitalized following a fall and diagnosed with pneumonia. Fellow Kentucky Republican lawmaker James Comer told a reporter, quote, "I sure hope so," when asked recently whether McConnell would join his Senate colleagues after the Labor Day break. He admitted he hasn't spoken to the former Senate Majority Leader in a while, but said he was in regular contact with his staff. I'm Jim Forbes.
6: Former Anthropic researcher Jacob Coxon says AI's capability could become quite scary within 6 months to a year. He made that comment on NBC's Meet the Press Sunday. He also called on Congress to allow artificial intelligence companies to regulate themselves until a regulatory body is established. He said last week he'd resigned from Anthropic, posting on X that the people building AI earnestly believe that it could kill us all by the end of the decade. He urged people not to underestimate the power of AI technology. A 40-year-old woman in Pennsylvania has died from complications from the measles. It marks the state's third measles-linked death this year. The Jefferson County, Pennsylvania coroner's office said in a Facebook post that the woman died on Saturday and said no other information about the woman will be released. The coroner called her death an unfortunate reminder that measles can be a serious and potentially life-threatening disease. I'm Tammy Trujillo.
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10: Skies will be partly cloudy this early Monday here in the Denver metro area with temperatures right around 65 as you start the day. For the rest of your Monday, partly sunny with a 30% chance for showers and thunderstorms popping up in the area, highs in the upper 80s, showers likely tonight with lows in the middle 50s. Trending cooler for Tuesday and Wednesday with a better chance for showers and afternoon thunderstorms, highs in the mid 70s on Tuesday, middle 80s on Wednesday. I'm meteorologist Patrice Sutter.
1: Current temperature
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7: 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KNUS.
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0: Yes, indeed. As we cross over the midnight hour on the West Coast, welcome into a Monday. Trust you had a good weekend. Yes, Jerry Spencer, your Vikings did come out on top this past day. Yeah, weekend number one, almost in the books. Still got Monday Night Football, but in week one, Lions over the Saints, overtime, 31-30 the final. Bengals over the Bucks, 33-27. Ravens topping Indianapolis, 41-23. Jaguars over the Browns, 34-10. Jets, season opener win, 23-10 over the Titans. Buffalo holding off Texas, 36-31. Steelers over the Falcons, 20-13. Bears whooping up on the Panthers, 59-37 the final. There's your Vikings, 39-22 over the Packers. Raiders down the Dolphins, 27-13. Cards over the Chargers, 26-14. Eagles over the Commanders, 24-22. Another loser for the start of the season for the Cowboys, 28-20. Dallas fans not happy. Tonight, you got the Broncos and the Chiefs. Who's it going to be on our first Monday Night Football? Well, let's see what's going on with the brain dead. What's happening?
16: Oh, just ready to run away from this place today. How was your weekend there, buddy?
0: I had a good weekend. It was a quick weekend, kind of a rainy Saturday, but yeah, I had our open things up. Vinicolette turned out to be a good night Friday night. Got to spend some time with Sherry and Mike there Saturday, getting ready for our little October vacation coming up, you know.
16: Oh, yeah. Can you believe it's going to be October here and we'll do, not too very long? Yeah.
0: Yeah.
16: But real quick, before we get into the racing stuff, I saw something that Big Ed and the proctologist forgot about.
0: Okay.
16: Iowa and Iowa State. Correct me if I'm wrong, but didn't Iowa win that game? Correct me if I'm wrong.
0: Yes.
16: Did you see where the players from Iowa dropped the trophy when they were trying to hold it up?
0: I did not. I didn't catch that, no.
16: Yeah, I saw a little blurb while scrolling through, just like, I know you probably didn't hear about this in the baseball world. Friday night, some idiot jumped the fence there at where the Yankees were playing.
0: Yes.
16: And ran out on the field carrying a Palestinian flag.
0: Dumbass. Yeah, dumbass. On September 11, yeah.
16: Yeah, I got a worse story than that. But, yeah, I had to talk Rick Friend off the ledge this weekend. His poor Reds got murdered. I'm sorry. They got slaughtered Friday night, 20-0 by the Brewers. Good Lord.

0: days that blew brake rotors. The Gateway Racetrack in Nashville and the Newton, Iowa track are fairly similar. They're hard on the brakes, and the brake rotors were exploding. And it was just crazy. It was just a total crazy race. But Saturday night's race was just as crazy, though. Let me get to that in just a second there. But they did have their fifth consecutive sellout, so that means they are doing something good up there. So we're going to my favorite track, the Bristol Night Race. Now, I'm going to say this right now. If Denny Hamlin does not step it up, he's about to lose that championship. He had a decent points day. But Kyle Larson, who won the race, had an even better day. Kyle Larson is now second with 9 points behind Denny Hamlin. If Denny Hamlin has a bad race somewhere, you're going to get him, see him shuffled back to fifth or fourth or wherever. And it's going to be hard to make those points up because he's really got to be spot on. After that, you have Christopher Bell, Ryan Blaney, and then Tyler Reddick. Now, also during the pre-race, not pre-race, but the technical inspection, the Chris Buescher's crew chief and Rick Ware's crew chief was kicked out. They failed the inspection twice. I know you didn't see this Saturday because I was kind of conflicted between the Tennessee game, the Cardinals game, or the race, so I had to catch some of the highlights. But Jesse Love won the Saturday night race. Shelton Creed came in second. Sam Mayer came in third. Now, Shelton Creed has a 3-point lead over Justin Allgaier. So this is getting really crazy, not just in Cup, but also with the O'Reilly series. The trucks are going to be even more fun because we go, like I said, we go to Bristol this week. And I can't wait. That's one of my favorite tracks. And the other thing too is this is one of Denny's tracks here too. So he can have a really good points day if Larson has a bad day, because Larson loves this track too, Steve. But,
1: so
0: I want to ask you a question.
1: Is that a Bristol, is that a day or a night race? Do you know?
0: It's the infamous Bristol night race.
1: Ah, okay.
0: It's the one that everybody loves Saturday night. And I know you'll probably be at Roosters watching it.
1: That's a fair bet. I bet you're right.
0: Yeah, because, see, I know you'll be watching the Ohio State game when they'll be losing like Texas this past weekend. But anyway, but go back and look, and I want you to see this. And I want to ask your opinion. Now, Zalwich hit a car and spun the car around and almost took out the tire changers and the jackman on the 19 car. I don't know if you saw that or not, because it was at the end of the pit stops on the end of the first stage.
1: Yeah,
0: and I'm going to say that
1: I caught the replay on that. But a couple of those guys were lucky, and what big pile up, right? They had to go out the red flag, didn't they?
0: I say he should be penalized. I really do, because you're endangering the 19 team. And luckily, when you see the accident, if you happen to see it on YouTube or wherever, you'll see how bad it is. And you think that, oh my God, somebody got seriously injured. Luckily, nobody was injured. But what do you say, buddy?
1: I didn't see who caused it or how it got started. It all happened so quick. Who was at fault there?
0: Zalwich.
1: So he was trying to get into his pit stall, or
0: he just checked up, and everybody else checked up behind him. He was like the second or third car back. And just everybody just checked up, and he just wiped them out.
1: Wow!
0: He just, like I said, you'd have to see that. But they did announce this past week Kyle Larson is going to run the Kyle Busch tribute car in Vegas when they go out there again. Corey Day this past week did sign a long-term contract with Hendrick, and that's going to be a good thing. He's 20 years old now. And if they give

0: give him a chance in Cup, because he is going to run select Cup races, I think, with Spire next year. I could be wrong. But it's going to be maybe five or six races. But Steve, how would you like to win some money from NASCAR?
1: What do I have to do?
0: Good question you asked, my friend. NASCAR has came out with the swear jar. Now, you remember this as a kid. Remember your mom saying, hey, if you swear, you take a dollar out of your allowance and you put it in the jar over here. Remember that?
1: Absolutely.
0: So NASCAR has come up with the swear jar. Now, they have a book of words you can't say over the in-car radio, because you know they monitor all those frequencies.
1: Right.
0: So if you say any of those naughty words, you have to pay in. Now, at the end of the chase, NASCAR will randomly draw a name, and they will get all the money in the pot. And last time I checked, I think it's up about $1,500, $2,000. I can't remember the exact amount, but go sign up for that, buddy. And hey, if you win, remember, you know, you got to help us out with Roosters here.
1: Sounds like a plan. So, yeah, have they said who's leading and contributing to the tip jar?
0: Well, they have said that Ryan Blaney is very colorful on the radio, so I imagine that would probably up to be over 10,000 by the time the chase ends. So, do you want to hit a break and come back?
1: Yeah, certainly. Let's take care of that. Let's see. It's 844-844-3388. The Steve Summers Overnight Drive.
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0: Friday, back at it here. What else we got on a Monday, the greatest day of the week? All righty, welcome back, Brain Dead.
1: You there, Steve?
0: Yeah, wait. Can you hear me? Okay.
1: Yeah, I got you now. Now, one of the other things, too, I've seen that two people they arrested at the break-in for Dave Marcus's house. Did you hear about that?
0: I missed that. No. What was the deal?
1: Well, you remember Dave Marcus was out on out for vacation or whatnot, and his house was broken into.
0: Mm-hmm.
1: These people are nominated for DA of the year. There's two people that got arrested, and they were selling at a flea market a Rolex watch that was inscribed by Roger Penske. There was a shotgun from Dale Earnhardt Sr. that was being sold at the flea market.
0: Wow.
1: I don't understand people these days. I really...
0: Nobody will notice. Nobody will notice.
1: No. Remember, John Hunter Nemechek is going to be let go at the end of the season by Legacy. And he said in a statement that he was surprised by the release because his contract was not up till next year. And the thing about NASCAR and the teams is when the sponsors talk, the teams listen. I mean, when one of your sponsors is sponsoring one of the races and your driver who's carrying that sponsorship banner on the car week in and week out or however long, and you just come in top 25, they kind of get the hint that, you know, we need to have a change of pace here because Jimmy Johnson said in a podcast that they've been looking at Josh Berry for a long time. They wanted him to come on. So now they got the chance, and let's see what Josh can do. I'm not too quick to judge. I'd like to see what he could do first. But now, one of the other things that I have read, Dodge is coming back to NASCAR. They're in the truck series.
0: Right.
1: Well, they are rumored to be closer to running next year. Now, the problem, though, is the engines. Who's going to build the engines? Because, you know, Toyota's racing engines are built by Toyota. Fords are built by Roush Yates, and Chevrolets are built by Hendrick or Childress, one of the two. So who's going to be building their engines?
0: Mm-hmm.
1: That's one of their main holdups right now. Also, too, there's the interwebs are being – rumor mill has been going rampant. Remember how in 28 NASCAR said they're going to try to take the street course to a different military base? Remember this?
0: Yes, sir.
1: Well, NASCAR, the rumor mill has it going to say the Northwest because that is an untapped market for NASCAR. And I could see them running it there or the Air Force Academy down there. I could see them running it in those areas because that's one of their bigger markets. And, you know, but we're also talking, what, a year or something out?
0: Mm-hmm.
1: So, but also, too, I did see this because the straight line guys are off this weekend. Don Garlitz and Darryl Gwynn have autobiographies out. They look pretty interesting. So, speaking of DAs, now, I'm not making this up, folks. You can go check me on this. Now, you know, F1 did run this weekend, this past day in Madrid, Spain, at the Gran Premio de Espanza. Kimi Antonelli won. Max Verstappen came in second. Lando Morris came in third. They're going to go to Qatar here in a couple weeks.
0: Right.
1: Yeah, thank you for helping me out there. One of them weird names. But anyway, the Williams F1 team. Now, I'm all for these throwback paint schemes. You know what I'm saying? Like what Kyle Busch is doing with Kyle Larson is doing with the Kyle Busch tribute in Vegas.
0: Mm-hmm.
1: Williams' F1 team obviously failed to proofread something. Now, if you go and look at the back quarter panel right before the rear tire. You'll see it says B Bin Laden. Now, what did we just, what was the anniversary we just had? September the 11th.
0: Yeah.
1: Obviously, somebody at the Williams F1 team failed to pull that sticker off before running the car this past day in Madrid, because they were so, that was their 1981 car that they ran. Now, the Bin Laden on that side there in 81 was a sponsor from the Bin Laden Construction Company. Not Osama Bin Laden.
0: Yeah.
1: But the Bin Laden Family Construction Company. So, and the internet's blowing up about it. So, and you know how the internet loves to blow things up out of proportion, right?
0: Right, right.
1: So, but anyway, I'm going to slide to the house. I'm going to go kick somebody out of the house so me and the house can have a quiet day, Stephen. You have a good day.
0: All right. Thanks for the update. And I would have never known Bin Laden Construction. Who would have ever thought? Who would have thunk it? All righty. A couple minutes from news break. Obviously, Eagle going to be kicking off the new week here. See what's on his mind. Plenty of room for you at 844-844-3388. Meanwhile, from Landline, should truck drivers and other travelers have to obtain a firearm license in every state to exercise our Second Amendment rights? One truck driver is asking the Supreme Court to decide whether states can require additional permits from motorists that are already licensed to carry elsewhere. It is a problem that many truck drivers have faced. Traveling with a firearm to protect yourselves and your property with a valid concealed carry license. But by crossing over into a state that doesn't recognize that license, you turn from law-abiding citizen to potential felon. That's because each state has its own concealed carry laws. A lot of problems caused by this patchwork of regulation are mitigated through reciprocity laws. Yeah, those allow a state to recognize other states' permits. But even those get confusing. Some states recognize all permits. Other states honor no out-of-state permits. Some states allow some, but not all. The U.S. Concealed Carry Association has created an interactive map to eliminate some of the guesswork. There's been questions about the constitutionality of states not honoring concealed carry licenses from other states. And one truck driver taking that question all the way to the Supreme Court. January of last year, two interstate truck drivers, David McCoy II and Jeffrey Johnson Sr., sued the state of Minneapolis over its concealed carry reciprocity laws. Yeah, we'll pick up there on the other side of the news break here. But that is the time as we head to the bottom of the hour. 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
3: President Trump says the U.S. could stay and keep Iranian oil, comparing it with the recent American oil deal with Venezuela. Speaking to reporters in Ireland Sunday, Trump said the Iran war would end after the midterm elections and the U.S. will get out unless we decide to stay and keep the oil. Researchers say a rare but possibly life-threatening brain disorder may be tied to GLP-1 weight loss drugs. A new study published in Clinical Nutrition identified 15 reported cases of a neurological disorder caused by severe vitamin B1 deficiency in people taking GLP-1s. Researchers stress that the study cannot prove the medications caused the condition. A new report says Americans are tired. A new report from the CDC says about 71% of adults in the U.S. say they experienced fatigue on multiple days over the past 3 months. The lead author of the report said fatigue is one of the most frequently reported health concerns in primary care visits in the U.S. I'm Tammy Trujillo.
2: Denver weather.
3: Skies will be partly cloudy this early Monday here in the Denver metro area with temperatures right around 65 as you start the day. For the rest of your Monday, partly sunny with a 30% chance for showers and thunderstorms popping up in the area. Highs in the upper 80s. Showers likely tonight with lows in the middle 50s. Trending cooler for Tuesday and Wednesday with a better chance for showers and afternoon thunderstorms. Highs in the mid 70s on Tuesday, middle 80s on Wednesday. I'm meteorologist Patrice Sutter.
2: Current temperature
4: 70 degrees.
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0: where'd we leave off there? So the two drivers suing the state of Minnesota. McCoy held a permit from Texas. Johnson had permits from Florida and Georgia. At the time the lawsuit was filed, Minnesota did not recognize permits from any of those states. Yeah, both truck drivers carried a firearm to protect themselves from what they say are prevalent violent crimes against truckers. However, once they reach Minnesota, those guns must be unloaded, fully enclosed by being zipped, snapped, buckled, tied, or otherwise fastened without any of the gun exposed. Firearms are left unavailable for immediate self-defense. The lawsuit claims Minnesota's concealed carry reciprocity law's refusal to recognize some states' permits is a violation of the Second Amendment, asking the court to order Minnesota to recognize permits from all other states. Individuals do not lose their constitutional rights simply by crossing into another state. In fact, there is no other constitutional right that Minnesota requires a visiting individual to first obtain permission before they may exercise a fundamental right. Last September, Judge John Thunheim of the District of Minnesota dismissed the lawsuit. He ruled the concealed carry reciprocity laws do not violate the Second Amendment. If anything, Minnesota's reciprocity provision makes it easier for individuals like Johnson to carry firearms in Minnesota. It does not add additional restrictions regarding who can or cannot carry in the state. Further, the provision does not prohibit out-of-state residents from carrying firearms, but rather requires that their out-of-state permits have similar licensing standards to those endorsed by Minnesota's legislature. Since filing the suit, Minnesota began recognizing Texas concealed carry permits. Accordingly, McCoy withdrew from the case, but Johnson kept moving forward and appealed the district court's decision. In May, the Eighth Circuit Court of Appeals upheld the district court ruling. Undeterred, Johnson is now asking the Supreme Court to hear his case and end the patchwork of concealed carry reciprocity laws. Johnson argues in his petition, limiting the reach of his concealed carry permit essentially confines his Second Amendment rights to state borders. No matter how many times an ordinary law-abiding citizen proves his worth through a state's firearm licensing process, another state can force him to do it again before he can exercise his constitutional right to bear arms in public for self-defense. No other constitutional right is treated this way. You know, he states that requiring permits for each state forces Americans to carry a Rolodex of firearm licenses so they can exercise their constitutional rights across the country. At this point, the Supreme Court has not yet decided whether to hear the case. They tell us justices are set to review the case on September 28, with an update likely around October 5. Now, historically, we know the Supreme Court denies hearing, I think it's something like 70%, maybe more, of cases that are submitted to them. So if they deny to hear the case, obviously the lower court rulings will stand. Concealed carry reciprocity have caught the attention of federal lawmakers, and yes, the president himself. One day after the lawsuit was filed, Representative Richard Hudson of North Carolina introduced the Constitutional Concealed Carry Reciprocity Act, H.R. 38, that would establish nationwide reciprocity for gun owners with applicable permits and for residents of states that do not require permits, also known as constitutional carry states. There are currently 189 co-sponsors. All but one actually are Republicans. The only Democrat is Gerald Golden of Maine. The bill was placed on the House calendar last October. To date, has not reached a full vote. About 1 week after winning the 24 presidential election, Donald Trump announced that he would support such a bill. I will protect the right of self-defense everywhere it is under siege. I will sign concealed carry reciprocity, he said. Your Second Amendment does not end at the state line. And, of course, getting very close to the end of this congressional session, right? Not a lot of time left. Well, what's going on, Eagle?
1: Yeah, I got some things to say, Steve. It's not very good, at all about this situation in the U.S. With these diesel prices. I'm sitting at a truck stop tonight. A lot of very unhappy people, and you might not like what I have to say, and some of your callers might but it needs to be said.
0: I know what you're going to say. I mean, Trump is trying to, he's trying to make it sound like it's no big deal, but yeah, it is a big deal. I mean, everybody agrees that how can we rectify this?
1: Yeah, but before I get to that, I want to make one quick NFL note right quick.
0: Mm-hmm.
1: Because I waited a long time for the football season to start, and very, very bad football that was played today. It's basically a glorified preseason game because a lot of the starters don't play. Some of these guys didn't even play not one preseason game, due to the fact they don't want people to get injured. They at least want them to make it to the first game before they play. So there's a lot of bad football, a lot of penalties, a lot of mistakes being made in some of these games, and a lot of blowouts occurred today. One note about, Dallas Cowboys, they're not my team. Just because I live in Texas don't mean I support Dallas. I'm happy anytime they lose the game, but, Dallas embarrassed themselves once again on Sunday Night Football by getting beat by the New York Giants, a team with a new coach, a brand new organization, and the Cowboys got destroyed by the New York Giants. So same old Cowboys, and they could be, from what I'm understanding, they said that they improved their defense. The defense is worse than it was last year, and they could possibly go 0-4 or 0-5 for their first five games. If you look at their next five games on the schedule, the Cowboys big trouble, and that's a good thing, not a bad thing. But the NFL needs to do something about the preseason and having more players play so you can see better football on week number one. It shouldn't be a glorified preseason game on game number one of the NFL season with these guys not seeing any action over the preseason schedule, as far as I'm concerned. And one other thing right quick, Ohio State, once again, they embarrassed themselves, which was totally unnecessary. Ohio State clearly has the better players, better team, and they somehow found a way to lose to Texas on Saturday, which was uncalled for, because Texas is clearly not better than Ohio State, but Ohio State gave away another game. And Ryan Day, as they like to say, he won a national championship a couple of years ago, and that's why he's still employed. He has the most talent. He does the least with the most talent in college football. With all the running backs and wide receivers that they have, there's no excuse for Ohio State to lose that game to Texas. They still gonna have a good squad, but that's the game that they gave away. He had a big lead. Now, as far as the Gat Diesel goes, Steve, now I'm understanding, before I get started, I'm seeing on social media networks that there is some truck drivers are calling for a work strike on October the 1st, which is not going to happen because truck drivers don't stick together, never have, never will. That's the reason why we're in the position that we're in right now, is because truck drivers don't stick together. This is one time that we do need to stick together, but I don't think it's not going to make a damn difference anyway, even if you do go on strike, because the diesel prices, Steve, they're not going down. They're not going down no matter what Trump promises. How the hell does Donald Trump know that the price of diesel fuel is going to go down after the election? How does he know that? Larry, I don't think he has a crystal ball.
0: Right.
1: And I think that's just the way, of him keeping the heat off him into the election. You don't have to be a genius to figure that out. Just like the $5,000 that will never occur. I'm being perfect. Let me ask you a question, Steven. And I'm trying to be nice about this situation. Can you imagine if that one guy, because he hated Donald Trump, and every time he called, his phone call was bad-mouthing Donald Trump. That guy who died a couple of years ago, minister, can you imagine what his phone call would be like right now? And like I said, I'm trying to be nice in this, but the diesel price I told you about in California, Steve, I told you about, and this is totally embarrassing to even say this, that the price of diesel is so expensive in California now that they can't even put the price on the fuel pump. The numbers only go up to three digits. It's $9.99 right now. It is probably more than that. We know that they're getting price gouged. As far as I'm concerned, no truck should even think about going crossing the border of California until this situation is over. I don't give a damn if they starve to death at this point. Truck drivers, we got to make a point, Steve. It's gotten way out of hand, and a lot of people are going to be in the unemployment line. They're already talking about several truck companies that are going out of business, laying off drivers. I'm at a truck stop right now. I pulled in a truck stop at 3 o'clock this afternoon. Not a parking space to be found. No parking at 3 o'clock in the afternoon. Trucks are not operating because they don't want to haul the fuel, the freight, because they're not getting the fuel surcharge to haul this at this, to pay for the extra amount that they're paying for this fuel. So trucking companies are turning down loads and saying, well, hell, we'll just let our truck sit in the truck stop rather than to haul it for free, because that's basically what you're doing when the fuel is $6 and you're hauling it for $2 or $3 a mile. You're working for free when it's all said and done. And I don't blame any trucking company.
0: And I think we briefly lost our connection. All right, we'll momentarily try to get that back. I could tell by the sound. It's like, hey, just disappeared. All right, meanwhile, it's 844-844-3388. We'll pause.
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0: I got our connection back there. Yeah, welcome back, Eagle. We kind of disconnected when you were talking about some of these drivers. You don't blame them for not moving freight because they're running for free, essentially.
1: Okay, yeah. Okay, Steve, I just Googled on my phone during the break. Remember I told you I started driving trucks in 1998. I've been driving for over 25 years. I just Googled on my phone. You know what the average price for diesel was in 1998 when I started driving trucks? I'm looking at it right here on Google. The average price of diesel was $1. $1 in 1998 when I started driving trucks. And never in my life, Steve, I told you this so many times, never in my life did I ever think I would pull up to a fuel pump and see it registered over $6. This truck stop I'm at tonight, it's $6.45 for diesel fuel. I'm in Missouri right now. $6. Now, my mom died a couple years ago. My mom will probably have a heart attack if she seen the price of this fuel that we are paying for in America right now, Steve. Well, we are paying, and then here's the scary part about it, is that the people are seeing jumps now overnight of, 20-30 cents. At these truck stops, some of these prices is like a rolling billboard. Every time you go by a truck stop, you might see something that's even higher than what you've seen before. These prices are out of control. And from what I'm understanding, Steve, Iran over the weekend is making moves and doing some serious damage. I don't know if it's true, but I've been told that there is a pipeline that has been hit by or destroyed. Donald Trump was talking about it in Ireland today, and this is a very vital pipeline, from what I'm understanding. This is getting to be bad now, Steve. The price, by the time we get to Thanksgiving, the price of diesel could be $8 to $9 a gallon. It's going to spoil a lot of people's Christmas and a lot of people's Thanksgiving. If food prices are going to skyrocket, they've already said that, everything that we have in America is transported by a truck. And the companies pass that price on to the customers. So that means the next time you go into a Walmart, everything in Walmart, wherever you decide to shop at, is going to be more, a higher price. This is bad, Steve. This is not good. I never thought I would see this in my lifetime, these type of prices for diesel. And here's the sad part about it, is that unfortunately, Steve, I believe that the midterms are over for the Republicans. This is putting a bad taste. You should see some of the comments. Even people that voted for Donald Trump, the MAGA people, whatever you want to call them, they bad-mouthing Donald Trump. They are feeling like they have been betrayed. The guy said he wasn't going to start no wars. The guy said he was going to lower the price of fuel, food, everything else. And none of these things have been done, Steve. None of these things. Even, like I said, even his strongest supporters are raising hell. And if you think that they're going to go to the polls and still vote for this regime in November, people are very wrong. And unfortunately, I don't like it. It's not going to make me change. I still support Trump because I know what the other side is no good. I know that the Democrats are garbage and trash, and I'll support Donald Trump any day of the week when it comes to that. But unfortunately, there's not a lot of people like me, Steve, and you and other people that realize how dangerous the Democrat regime is. And unfortunately, as much as I hate to say this, I think that Donald Trump's last 2 years in the White House is just basically going to be a impeachment this, impeachment that. They're going to throw every roadblock they can at him if they get back in power. And this, he'll just be a lame duck president for the next 2 years. And they'll use this war against him to get a Democrat back in the White House in 2028. And we all know what that means. So, like I told you, Steve, Trump, he had time to do the right thing to end this war. And I told you how You know, I told people that the things should have been went another way in this war, and Donald Trump didn't do it. So now we're in a very bad situation, Steve. It's, like I said, I hate to think of the fact that a Democrat could be back in power, but it's not looking good. And it's not, because that's all they're gonna bring up is these gas prices for the next two years and in the next few months, because things are out of hand now. And like I say, all I can say is truck drivers, they never stuck together. This is one time we do need to stick together and try to put a stop to this and let America know that we're not going to tolerate this being price gouged, because that's exactly what happened. And I hope the strike does occur on October 1st, you know, because it needs to happen. We need to let the U.S. know that we can't be sucking like this, and we can't continue to pay these high diesel prices and let these people know this. It just got to come to a stop, Steve. This is bad. And I thank you for taking my call.
0: Yeah, I did. I came across, what was it? It was one individual post. I've only seen it one time. Like, I think it was a Facebook post. I have no idea who put it together, who's making the suggestion of, yeah, let's all the truck drivers park our trucks October 1. Yeah, we've heard that song and dance before. Yeah, it doesn't happen. And because the trucking companies, if you're a company driver and you say, I'm shutting the truck down, they say, all right, you're out of a job. You know, yeah, there's no way. And even if there was solidarity, yeah, and some drivers tried to come together and shut down, what are you going to do? A day, two, 3 days? What's going to change when it comes to the price of a barrel of oil? Yeah, nothing. Now, that's not going to change a thing. All right, quickly as we roll toward news break here, is Teamsters President Sean O'Brien pretty much saying he is not optimistic of coming to a tentative agreement without striking UPS when the union's current contract expires July 31 of 2028. Telling members we're going to strike. That's nearly 2 years away, but yeah, the union representing some 330,000 UPS drivers and package handlers plans to launch their contract campaign not this fall, but in the fall of 27. O'Brien's demands include protecting health and pension benefits, blocking automation and autonomous trucks, limiting outsourcing through UPS subsidiaries like Roadie and Happy Returns, and new this cycle, he says, will be the right to strike mid-contract over deadlocked grievances. The current 5-year contract reached in 23, valued at roughly $30 billion, delivered a $2.75 an hour first-year raise and $7.50 in total hourly increases. Senior drivers now earning about $170,000 a year. The last national strike, 97, lasted 15 days, cost the company more than $600 million. But already kind of saying he doesn't think they're going to get a deal. 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
14: President Trump suggesting the U.S. could stay and keep Iranian oil, comparing it to the U.S.'s recent oil deal with Venezuela. Speaking to reporters in Ireland Sunday, Trump said the Iran war would end after the midterm elections while keeping another possible option on the table.
15: We'll ultimately get out unless we decide to stay and keep the oil. Like Venezuela. You don't talk about Venezuela anymore, do you? Take it in billions and billions and billions of dollars.
14: The U.S. currently has a deal with Venezuela to buy a large amount of oil at production cost. Meanwhile, the price of oil is still up after the conflict in Iran has dropped oil traffic through the Strait of Hormuz to a trickle. The president doubled down on his support for Irish unification on the second day of his visit to Ireland. Speaking to reporters at his golf resort in Doonbeg Sunday, Trump said he loves his comment on reunification. He sparked a diplomatic flap on Saturday when he said he would love to see Ireland unified, adding it's going to happen eventually. Researchers are warning of a rare but possibly life-threatening brain disorder that may be tied to GLP-1 weight loss drugs. Scott Carr has details.
16: A new study published in Clinical Nutrition identified 15 reported cases of a neurological disorder caused by severe vitamin B1 deficiency in people taking GLP-1 drugs. Most of the cases involved semaglutide sold under the brand names Ozempic and Wegovy, or tirzepatide sold as Mounjaro and Zepbound. The researchers stressed that the study cannot prove the medications caused the condition. I'm Scott Carr.
14: Practical Magic 2 topped the weekend box office, ending a six-week reign for Spider-Man Brand New Day. The sequel, starring Sandra Bullock and Nicole Kidman, opened with $30 million, landing on the lower end of expectations. It was still enough, though, to move Spider-Man Brand New Day into second place, while The Odyssey took third with another $8.8 million. I'm Tammy Trujillo.
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17: Skies will be partly cloudy this early Monday here in the Denver metro area with temperatures right around 65 as you start the day. For the rest of your Monday, partly sunny with a 30% chance for showers and thunderstorms popping up in the area. Highs in the upper 80s. Showers likely tonight with lows in the middle 50s. Trending cooler for Tuesday and Wednesday with a better chance for showers and afternoon thunderstorms. Highs in the mid 70s on Tuesday, middle 80s on Wednesday. I'm meteorologist Patrice Sutter.
18: Current temperature
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18: 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KNUS.
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24: This is America in the Morning from Westwood One. Good morning, I'm John Trout. It's Monday, September 14th, 2026. Here's what's coming up on America in the Morning.
25: President Trump visits Ireland and talks artificial intelligence, Ukraine, Iran, and a lot more. I'm John Stolness in Washington.
26: Continued reaction to a promise made by President Trump surrounding $5,000 checks. I'm Clayton Neville.
27: Congressman Tom Tiffany and pilot Leonard Boltz had to swim to safety after making an emergency landing in a Wisconsin lake. I'm Julie Walker.
28: Police announced the arrest of a suspect in the killing of a black woman who was found hanging from a tree in Jackson, Mississippi. I'm Donna Water.
29: The Atlantic hurricane season so far has been quiet. I'm Ed Donahue.
24: Wall Street facing pressure of a possible interest rate hike and higher gas prices. And history is set to be made at the airport in Nashville, Tennessee. All ahead on America in the Morning. It's 7 after. President Trump spent the weekend in Ireland, where he met with the Irish Prime Minister, as well as the nation's president, and attended the Irish Open Golf Tournament at his resort in Doonbeg, but also had remarks on Ukraine, Iran, gas prices, and artificial intelligence. John Stolness with a recap from Washington.
25: President Trump arrived in Dublin Saturday, greeted by the sounds of the American National Anthem, as well as Taoiseach Micheál Martin, where the two discussed trade and building on a strong relationship between Ireland and the U.S. At one point, the president was asked by reporters about the possibility of the Republic of Ireland and Northern Ireland reunifying.
30: I'd love to see it unified. I think it would be a great feather in everybody's cap if that happened. It's going to happen eventually.
25: Trump's statement on the sensitive subject drew a sharp response from both sides. Also, the president was asked about Iran-backed Houthi rebels attacking a Saudi pipeline over the weekend that had become a primary way to move oil through the Middle East with the Strait of Hormuz restricted. The president said he talked to the crown prince about it.
30: I can just say everything's going to work out fine and dandy.
25: Trump also commented on the state of the war with Iran.
30: I think very soon, I think it'll be probably right after the trying to hold out as long as they can. and complicate the election, but I think people are wise to it because Iran cannot have a nuclear weapon.
25: Yesterday, the president spent the day at his golf resort in Doonbeg to watch the final round of the Irish Open. During the match, he told reporters the record high price of diesel fuel was the result of Ukraine targeting Russian diesel output, an act he urged Ukrainian President Volodymyr Zelensky to stop.
0: He has to stop knocking out diesel fuel in Russia. Let him go after targets, but not diesel fuel, because he's causing a shortage of diesel.
25: Closer to home, Trump responded to calls from the leaders of the top artificial intelligence companies over the weekend to slow the AI race, as models are growing to a point where some high-level insiders believe there's a 10% chance they could wipe out humanity.
0: We're leading China in AI. We're the most sophisticated country in the world. And frankly, I want to keep it that way, because whoever wins AI wins. And we can put guardrails, we can do this and that, but I think you have a lot of negative forces that are bringing it up that shouldn't be bringing it up, and they're bringing up things that won't happen.
25: The president also said Canada wants to make a trade deal badly with the U.S., something disputed yesterday by top Canadian officials. John Stolness, Washington.
24: Politicians continue to react to a promise President Trump recently made to offer Americans $5,000 checks if they vote to keep Republicans in control of Congress. Correspondent Clayton Neville reports the House Majority Leader has made it clear that the promise must first be approved by both the House and Senate before it can become a reality.
26: The promise of $5,000 dividend checks was made by the president last week during a first-of-its-kind Republican midterm convention in Dallas.
1: If the Republicans win the House of Representatives and the United States Senate, both of them, I will issue a dividend to every adult citizen in the United States of America for $5,000.
26: Since the announcement, there's been

0: So it takes some time. I never go out and get big commitments on the front end because I've got to work through it. And that's what we do every single day.
1: President Trump promised that to voters, though. You're not willing to double down on that promise?
0: I'll work with the president hand in hand, as I do all the time. We'll deliver for the American people. That's the promise.
2: Not all Republicans are buying into the dividends, though. Florida Governor Ron DeSantis suggested the president or Congress should slash taxes to provide financial relief. He said the Trump dividends could cost the country upward of $1 trillion. I'm Clayton Neville.
3: 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It's 12 after. A frightening flight for a member of Congress after his small plane goes down in a lake. When America in the Morning continues after these messages.
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3: Welcome back. Here with America in the Morning. A reprieve from triple-digit heat in the Southwest. First, a look at the Northeast with AccuWeather.com meteorologist Kerry Schwendenhammer.
11: High pressure has moved into control across the Northeast, and as a result, we're expecting pretty nice weather with low humidity and a good deal of sunshine anywhere from Boston on down to Philadelphia, back toward Cleveland and Buffalo as well. And certainly there could be a shower early in the morning for places like the Cape and Cape Cod and maybe into eastern Long Island. But again, much of the region looking at dry weather, a nice reprieve from some of the flooding rainfall and certainly from the humidity as well. Across the southeast, thunderstorms will fire up from Charleston and even Cape Hatteras.

0: down toward Florida. We may see temperatures getting as high as the mid-90s in Atlanta, upper 90s in Birmingham, and even near 100 in Memphis. The southern plains are certainly going to bake during the day today. Temperatures reaching above 100 in Oklahoma City and portions of North Texas as well, getting very close in San Antonio. Thunderstorms a possibility for Houston, New Orleans, and on up toward the Wichita area as well. Meanwhile, wet weather in the form of rain on the agenda here for portions of the Dakotas, getting into Minnesota and the upper Midwest as well. It should stay north and west of Chicago during the day, maybe a couple of showers and a heavier thunderstorm later at night, and that could lead to flooding problems in Chicago. Some thunderstorms on tap for Albuquerque and Phoenix, but much of the west will be rain-free, especially in the northwest. San Francisco looking pretty good during the day. And that's the weather across America. Mostly sunny with near-record heat in Dallas, the high near 100. Could have a thunderstorm in Jacksonville, the high 93. That's the nation's weather. I'm AccuWeather meteorologist Kerry Schwindenhammer.
1: It's 16 after. This is America in the Morning. There was a serious scare for a member of Congress after a small plane he was flying in landed in a lake, forcing the Wisconsin Republican and his pilot to swim to safety. Correspondent Julie Walker has more.
2: Congressman Tom Tiffany and pilot Leonard Boltz had to swim to safety after making an emergency landing in a Wisconsin lake Saturday night.
3: Water rescue, airboat, Battalion 1.
2: That's audio from Broadcastify.com of emergency responders being called to Lake Wausau after their single-engine, four-seat Beechcraft Bonanza lost power as it approached the nearby airport.
4: Battalion, we have two victims in the water. We're just pulling them out now.
2: Tiffany posting on social media, they went to the hospital and are okay. Both were treated for minor injuries, including a cut above Tiffany's eye that required stitches. The Republican congressman who's running for Wisconsin governor was returning from the La Crosse County Lincoln Day dinner when the plane made the emergency landing in the water and began to submerge. They were able to call 911 before they began swimming. I'm Julie Walker.
1: Police in Mississippi say they expect more arrests in the death of a woman found hanging from a tree last month that spurred outrage and race concerns. As correspondent Donna Warder reports, more questions are being raised after a man was taken into custody.
5: Police announced the arrest of a suspect in the killing of 29-year-old Tasia Fortune, a black woman who was found hanging from a tree last month in the backyard of an abandoned home in Jackson, Mississippi. Members of the community feared that Fortune's killing may have had to do with her race.
6: Mr. Ratliff was not at the location when officers arrived. However, as our staff and team were returning to JPD headquarters, they encountered Mr. Ratliff walking along Capitol Street. Officers took him into custody without any incident.
5: At a news conference, Jackson Police Chief Rochelle Brackney says the suspect is a black man, 51-year-old Jacques Ratliff, and that other arrests could come.
6: We cannot speculate about the nature or the manner in which Ms. Fortune was killed beyond what has been officially determined by the medical examiner. We owe it to Ms. Fortune, to her family, and the integrity of this investigation to let the evidence guide us.
5: Police say Ratliff had an association with Fortune, but would not elaborate on their relationship. I'm Donna Warder.
1: It's 19 after. Investors on Wall Street on edge with a looming interest rate hike. Business news is next when America in the Morning continues after these messages.

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6: The fuel most Americans rarely think about could become a major political issue in the midterm elections after diesel prices hit a new national record and climbed above $6 per gallon. That according to Fox Business. As prices rise, businesses face higher transportation and operating costs that can ripple through the economy and push up the price of everyday goods. Diesel averaged $3.69 per gallon in January of last year, but has since climbed to a record $6.20 a gallon, according to AAA. Wall Street will be dealing with a series of challenging issues this week, which includes oil prices surging following the Iran-backed Houthis taking a strategic island in the waterway that leads to the Red Sea and Suez Canal, and Iranian attacks that led Saudi Arabia to shut down a key pipeline. In addition, the Federal Reserve will meet this week to discuss interest rates, and despite demands from President Trump to lower them, inflation will likely lead to an interest rate hike, which would come at a time when mortgage rates pushed past 7%. From Wall Street, correspondent Seth Soutell.
7: I'm Seth Soutell, and this is the week ahead on Wall Street. Markets are getting an important update on interest rates this week. The Federal Reserve is expected to raise its benchmark rate at its latest policy meeting, which winds up on Wednesday. Inflation has been consistently coming in ahead of the Fed's 2% target. Fed Chair Kevin Warsh has promised to deliver price stability. The Fed's main tool for fighting inflation is raising its short-term interest rate, which makes borrowing money more expensive. That has the effect of tapping the brakes on the economy. Markets are also getting an update on retail sales for August on Wednesday. That report could shed more light on how Americans are feeling about the economy. Seth Soutell, New York.
6: Oracle founder Larry Ellison has entered into a trading plan that would allow him to sell up to 50 million of his shares in the software company, or $7.5 billion worth of stock at the current price, that according to CNBC. An unusual move for Ellison, who's held on to a substantial part of the company that he launched in 1977. He controls over 40% of Oracle. 24 past. The surprisingly quiet Atlantic hurricane season. That when America in the Morning continues after these messages.
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6: 26 after, this is America in the Morning. We've heard a lot about hurricanes in the Pacific Ocean, but Eastern America has seen very little in terms of named storms. Correspondent Ed Donahue reports on a lack of hurricanes in the Atlantic.
13: The Atlantic hurricane season so far has been quiet. No hurricanes have formed yet in the Atlantic this year, and none are likely to form for at least another week. The reason? An enormous El Nino is crushing storms before they get going. Forecasters say 2026 is the longest a season has begun without a storm that has reached winds of 74 miles per hour to qualify as a hurricane, at least in the satellite era. People living near the Atlantic, though, should not let their guard down. Several experts point to 1992, which kicked off late with devastating Hurricane Andrew. Meantime, in the Pacific, El Nino is revving up tropical cyclone activity. So far this year, storm activity in the eastern Pacific has nearly doubled, with hurricanes lasting much longer than usual. I'm Ed Donahue.
6: In politics, it's not unusual for Democrats and Republicans to be on opposing sides of an issue. However, in Nashville, the politicians on the airport authority are coming together for an historic name change. Lisa Dwyer reports at Nashville's International Airport, you'll soon be departing from Parton.
14: In Nashville, Tennessee, Republican and Democratic leaders are in an ugly partisan battle over who controls the city's airport. But they agree on one thing. It should be renamed to honor the state's favorite daughter, Dolly Parton. Parton, who passed away 2 weeks ago, has previously declined such honors. The state-controlled Metropolitan Nashville Airport Authority has unanimously approved a motion to begin the renaming process. While the process could take a year or more, the change would make Parton the first woman whose name adorns one of America's 50 busiest airports. I'm Lisa Dwyer.
6: America in the Morning for Monday, September 14th, 2026 is produced by Jeff McKay. I'm John Trout. This is Westwood One.
5: News update at the bottom of the hour.
15: President Trump is keeping up his support for Irish unification. Speaking to reporters at his golf resort in Doonbeg, Ireland on Sunday, Trump says he loves his comment on unification. He sparked a diplomatic flap on Saturday when he said he'd love to see Ireland unified, adding it's going to happen eventually. Wisconsin Republican candidate for governor Tom Tiffany is recovering from minor injuries after the small plane he was aboard made an emergency landing in Lake Wausau. He says the plane lost power while approaching the airport, forcing the pilot to land in the lake. House Minority Leader Hakeem Jeffries is calling for urgent congressional action to address the rapid development of artificial intelligence. He says Democrats will make AI a high priority when their caucus meets this week, and that lawmakers need to consider slowing the pace of development. The Federal Reserve is facing growing pressure to raise interest rates when it announces its decision Wednesday. New inflation data shows consumer prices remain well above the Fed's 2% target, prompting more analysts to expect a rate hike. I'm Tammy Trujillo.
5: Denver weather.
16: Skies will be partly cloudy this early Monday here in the Denver metro area with temperatures right around 65 as you start the day. For the rest of your Monday, partly sunny with a 30% chance for showers and thunderstorms popping up in the area, highs in the upper 80s, showers likely tonight with lows in the middle 50s. Trending cooler for Tuesday and Wednesday with a better chance for showers and afternoon thunderstorms, highs in the mid 70s on Tuesday, middle 80s on Wednesday. I'm meteorologist Patrice Sutter.
5: Current temperature
17: 70 degrees.
5: Hugh Hewitt explains what the midterms are all about.
18: I have been posing to the audience that, you know, normally a six-year of a presidential term is a referendum election. It seems to me like a choice election between Trump and the GOP, which is serious about national security, and Abdul El-Sayed and the Democratic Party, which isn't.
5: The Hugh Hewitt Show, afternoons at 1, right before Larry Elder at 4, on News Talk 710 KNUS.
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6: This is America in the Morning from Westwood One. Coming up this half hour.
13: Officials say Yemen's Iranian-backed Houthi rebels have captured a strategic island at the southern entrance to the Red Sea. I'm Ed Donahue.
19: President Trump's son-in-law and peace negotiator is taking heat for suggesting Ukraine give up territory to Russia.
20: Ukraine does not want to do that.
19: I'm Jim Roop.
21: The highly watched Lindsey Clancy trial ended in a mistrial with a lot of controversy. I'm Katie Clark.
22: Republicans sticking with a controversial candidate ahead of the midterms. I'm Clayton Neville.
23: Major tech consensus, AI should slow down. I'm the new old tech guy, Chuck Palm.
24: Jimmy Kimmel pulls an interview from broadcast and drops it onto YouTube. I'm Kevin Carr.
6: Back after these messages.
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6: America in the Morning continues, and it appears today's active weather will take place in the central part of the nation. Here's AccuWeather.com meteorologist Kerry Schwindenhammer.
2: It is certainly going to be active across the nation's midsection. We're going to be seeing rain at times for places like Minneapolis, Sioux Falls, Bismarck, and Fargo. And that's going to keep temperatures at bay, only getting into the mid-60s in Fargo and in Minneapolis. A little bit better in Bismarck, mid-70s. But once you start heading into the central plains, that's where temperatures will start to peak in the 80s and even the 90s. In fact, Wichita, Kansas getting up to 99. Oklahoma City right around the 100-degree mark as well. And there will be some spotty thunderstorms around, although it looks like a lot of the activity is going to be across Nebraska and into Kansas, and then another batch down across the Gulf Coast from Texas into Louisiana. More thunderstorms will fire up across the Carolinas, especially right along the coast, down through parts of Florida as well, and temperatures generally in the 90s. The Northeast, in contrast, looking at really nice weather during the day today. It's going to be dry and sunny in Philadelphia and in New York City as well, Boston as well, and there could be a spotty shower just to start the day on Cape Cod, maybe along the eastern part of Long Island. It looks like a really nice day setting up for us. No travel problems for Detroit either. And even Chicago, if there's any kind of delays, it's probably going to be later in the nighttime hours tonight. In contrast, we're looking at some thunderstorms keeping us at bay across portions of the Southwest. Phoenix, Albuquerque, Colorado Springs, even into Denver, there could be some thunderstorms. In the Northwest, a spotty shower towards Seattle, but dry weather for Portland, and it looks dry in places like San Francisco and Los Angeles as well. That's the nation's weather. I'm AccuWeather meteorologist Kerry Schwindenhammer.
6: 23 till. You're with America in the Morning. As the price of diesel fuel has hit an all-time record in the U.S., the price of gasoline could soon follow after Saudi Arabia shut down their key pipeline that supplies 4% of global oil supplies following an Iranian drone attack, and the Iran-backed Houthis took control of two key islands in the waterway that leads ships to the Suez Canal. Correspondent Ed Donahue reports.
3: Officials say Yemen's Iranian-backed Houthi rebels have captured a strategic island at the southern entrance to the Red Sea. Celebrations were seen across Yemen after Houthis captured Mayoun. It's their biggest territorial gains in years and could boost Iran's strategy of driving up world oil and gas prices to pressure the U.S. and open a new front in the Iran war. Houthi military spokesperson Yahya Sari says seven military divisions from the Saudi enemy's amassed forces, comprising 38 military brigades, were struck, and hundreds of their personnel were killed or captured. Saudi Arabia says it shut down the east-west pipeline as a precaution after it was attacked.
4: It could end before the midterm, but it'll end after the midterm. Iran, I will tell you this, Iran wants to make a deal so badly. They're calling constantly. They want to make a deal. They got to make the right deal. I'm not going to make a deal that's no good.
3: Iraq says attacks on a key Saudi oil pipeline were launched from its territory. The Saudi Foreign Ministry blames the attacks on several drones that came from Iraq. An Iraqi commander was fired. President Trump says he thinks Iran is responsible.
7: They're on the balls of their feet right now, but I think they are. They've been in charge of that for a while.
3: Speaking in Ireland, the president says there have been discussions with the Iran-backed Houthi rebels.
7: The Houthis called us, and they don't want to fight with us. They let us know. They don't want to fight with us. They don't want me to go after them. They don't want us to go after them.
3: The Houthis have said they are only targeting neighboring Saudi Arabia's shipping. The president says he recently talked with the Saudi crown prince.
7: He's a good friend of mine, and it's gonna, I can just say everything's going to work out fine and dandy.
3: I'm Ed Donahue.
6: President Trump's special envoy and son-in-law, Jared Kushner, is receiving criticism for suggesting Ukraine may be holding up the peace process in its war with Russia. Jim Roop reports that Kushner suggested Ukraine give land for peace with the Kremlin, a plan receiving no support from Ukraine's president.
8: The war between Ukraine and Russia, while it began in 2014 with Russia seizing Crimea, a full-scale invasion of Ukraine by Russia began in February of 2022. President Trump's peace negotiators, Jared Kushner and Steve Witkoff, have been attempting to get the two sides to reach a peace deal. Kushner, over the weekend, speaking via video to the Yalta European Summit in Kyiv, or the Yes Summit, suggested to end the war, Ukraine merely needs to concede territory.
9: President Putin's laid out his line of what he wants to achieve. If Ukraine, you know, wanted to withdraw to that line, then obviously, you know, we have the rest of the deal set up and put together. Ukraine right now does not want to do that.
8: Every proposal to end the war presented by Russia has included Ukraine having to give up territory Russian President Vladimir Putin wants. Ukraine has been an independent nation since the Cold War ended in 1991. One of the initial reasons Putin wanted to seize Ukraine is to keep it from joining NATO. Ukraine President Volodymyr Zelensky has said he would not join NATO, conceding to that demand before Russia even invaded. Zelensky tells CNN, however, joining NATO is not necessarily off the table. And speaking through an interpreter, says while joining NATO could mean some security guarantees for Ukraine, Ukraine and NATO would also mean security guarantees for Russia.
10: As a NATO member, Ukraine will not be able to use its weapon to do anything threatening them, because everything would be only possible diplomatically.
8: He also says he wanted Kushner and Witkoff to go to Kyiv to see the situation firsthand.
10: How challenging it may be to live in between airstrikes.
8: Meantime, President Trump has spoken out about Ukraine's air attacks on Russia's diesel refineries.
4: Let him go after targets, but not diesel fuel, because he's causing a shortage of diesel.
8: The national average per gallon price of diesel is above $6. Rising gas prices all around continue, as does the war between Russia and Ukraine. I'm Jim Roop.
6: Jurors involved in the Lindsey Clancy murder trial are speaking out, not about the prosecution or defense attorneys, but the lone holdout juror who forced a mistrial in the Massachusetts case. Katie Clark reports that lone juror, who has yet to speak publicly, is facing domestic violence allegations and questions about how he handled himself in the jury room. And one governor of a southern state is saying that lone holdout juror is welcome in his state.
21: Lindsey Clancy admitted to killing her three children. The trial was to determine if she's responsible for the crimes or not guilty by reason of a lack of criminal responsibility. The defense said that Clancy was over-medicated. Prosecution said that she planned it out and knew right from wrong. Out of the 12 jurors, only one held the belief that she was criminally responsible. After the mistrial, the lone juror's identity has been made public. Jurors on NBC 10 Boston.
14: He would not interact with us.
15: He was very arrogant. He really did not take anything that anybody said.
21: Juror Paula Devlin speaking on CBS Saturday morning.
14: We knew that this was a turning point, and this would be something that could change something to make it better. You know, justice for those children is this never happening again.
21: Media reports say that the juror has a history of domestic violence allegations that were dismissed. He has an eviction notice for not paying rent. It's not clear if the juror falsified his juror questionnaire in which he could face criminal charges. NBC 10 Boston chief legal analyst Michael Coyne discussing the filled out questionnaire.
16: I don't see how, if those questions had been answered correctly, one side or the other would have taken the chance to allowing him to be seated.
21: Florida Governor Ron DeSantis is accusing media outlets of a smear campaign, even offering asylum to the juror in Florida. I'm Katie Clark.
6: It's 17 till. When we return on America in the Morning, Donald Trump envisions a new statue in Washington, which could be revolutionary after these messages.
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23: 15 till, you're with America in the Morning. Arizona authorities are investigating after vandals smeared bright red paint across a newly unveiled bronze statue of Charlie Kirk and defaced another Kirk tribute outside Turning Point USA's Phoenix headquarters Sunday. Images from the headquarters show red paint streaked across the 8-foot statue's face and neck, with a crude, frowning face drawn across its chest. A sign at the base of the statue with the words, "Jesus defeated death so you can live," was also defaced. Kirk's widow, Erica Kirk, who assumed leadership of Turning Point USA, released a statement saying the vandalism would not detract from her husband's legacy and said the memorial would be repaired. Shifting gears, House Speaker Mike Johnson is backing a controversial Republican candidate in Texas, as disparaging remarks the candidate made several years ago are resurfacing. Correspondent Clayton Neville reports.
29: 30-year-old Brandon Herrera is known online as the AK guy, with over 4 million YouTube subscribers. His GOP nomination came after his South Texas opponent resigned amid sexual misconduct allegations, but Herrera brings his own controversy. During this week's CNN State of the Union, host Jake Tapper played an uncensored clip of Herrera as a YouTuber several years ago, making offensive, sexually explicit remarks about women and kids. He also said that Herrera tested a Nazi-era submachine gun and called it the original Ghetto Blaster. Herrera is also accused of goose-stepping to a Nazi marching song in a podcast. House Speaker Mike Johnson was on CNN State of the Union and was asked about Herrera.
30: Look, detestable language, you know how I feel about all of that, Jake. But I also know Brandon Herrera has been out running a very effective campaign and explained to people that he has apologized for all that. He was a podcaster and a provocateur and tried to get attention. That's not the way I speak or think, and that's not the way most do. But that was his persona online, right? Now, right now he's running as a very serious candidate for Congress and a very thoughtful guy. I was with him at the convention. We talked about all this.
29: This campaigning season has brought a number of accusations and alleged scandal against Republican and Democratic candidates as the races intensify ahead of the November midterms. I'm Clayton Neville.
23: Police in Chicago found the person they believe is responsible for pushing a man from a moving train last week. The man struck the electrified third rail and became incapacitated and was later hit by a moving train. He was pronounced dead at the scene. In custody, a 15-year-old girl who's now been charged with first-degree murder. Police report the man was heading home from work when the teenager and two other people allegedly used force to push the 29-year-old from the train. No reason was given for the assault. Shifting gears, President Trump wants more of America's first president in Washington, D.C. museums and is calling on the Smithsonian to install a colossal statue of George Washington. Correspondent Donna Warder reports.
0: In a Truth Social post, President Donald Trump called on the Smithsonian to replace the Infinity sculpture in front of the National Museum of American History with a 30-foot statue of George Washington. Trump is also asking for a George Washington exhibit to run through February 22, 2032, the 300th anniversary of Washington's birth. And for Constitution Day on September 17th, Trump wants the Smithsonian to install in the museum's Flag Hall the same 11-foot George Washington statue that was recently featured at the Freedom 250 Indy car race. It's not clear whether Trump has the power to order the museum to make the changes. Donna Warder, Washington.
23: The heads of the three largest AI companies called for slowing the technology down this weekend, but the president of the United States has other AI ideas. The new old tech guy, Chuck Palm, has the story.
1: Dario Amodi runs Anthropic, one of the biggest AI companies. And he put up a post on his website this Saturday that was not a product announcement. He wrote that the industry must slow down. His words, "We must slow at a pace in which we improve the capabilities of AI models." And then Sam Altman over at OpenAI said that he agreed. And so did Elon Musk. All three of them are competitors. And Elon was the most succinct. He said, "Dario is right." Last week Friday on this show, I told you about the young researcher who quit Anthropic and said this stuff could kill us all. And this is his old boss saying that he has a point. Amodi's worry is what he calls a swarm, a bunch of AI agents working together. He says inside of 6 to 12 months, one of those could take over the entire internet and do hundreds of billions in damage. He proposed bringing outside inspectors into Anthropic and giving them desks and badges, and he wants his competitors to do the same. But President Trump said no. Trump was in Ireland yesterday, in between watching golfers tee off on his own resort, when a reporter asked if AI ought to slow down. He said America is ahead of China, and he wants to keep it that way. Quote, "Whoever with AI wins." I will tell you flat out, we need to be careful, but I don't think we should stop. Every once in a while, when the weather is bad, we should pump the brakes. I'm the new old tech guy, Chuck Palm.
23: With a look at Monday sports, here's America in the Morning's Robert Workman.
2: NFL Sunday, a wild season start. The 13 Sunday games racked up a record 693 points over 53 a game. And the Bears topped that all by themselves, paddling the Panthers 59-37, the highest scoring NFL season opener ever. Caleb Williams threw for two touchdowns, ran for two more. DeAndre Swift rushed for three scores. Jaguars blasted the Browns 34-10, four TD passes for Trevor Lawrence. Ravens ran over the Colts, three TDs for Derrick Henry, now third on the all-time list. Vikings scored 29 unanswered points to pound the Packers. Carson Wentz stepping in for a concussed Kyler Murray to throw three touchdown passes.
3: Momentum swing fast at the end of the game. Yeah, football's a funny game, but it's fun to be on this side of it.
2: Lions edged the Saints in overtime, blowing a 21-point lead in the third, but defending a two-point attempt in OT. Eagles stuffed a late two-pointer to hold off the Commanders. Sunday night, the Giants topped the Cowboys. Rams defensive end Myles Garrett will have his knee scoped and be out for at least a month. College football, new polls out. Texas vaults into the top spot after its comeback win over previous number one Ohio State. Tennis, U.S. Open men's final, number one Alexander Zverev, top eight seed Ben Shelton in four sets. Baseball, the Padres beat the Giants for their seventh win in a row, a good time to get hot with just 2 weeks left. NL division leaders all lost. The Reds shaded the Brewers. Milwaukee's already clinched a playoff spot. Marlins got four in the ninth to upend the Dodgers, and the Phillies used a seven-run eighth to batter the Braves. Pirates sank the Cubs, so now Chicago and Philadelphia are tied for the NL wildcard lead. Rays romped over the Astros to sweep the weekend series between AL division leaders. Cardinals got by the White Sox, so Chicago's lead in the Central is down to a half game over Cleveland after the Guardians trounced the Twins. That's Monday Sports.
23: Thank you, sir. Now 7 till. The on-again, off-again Jimmy Kimmel FCC feud is on again. That's when America in the Morning continues after these messages.
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23: It's 5 till. America in the Morning continues. If you're waking up and heading for a fill-up, your eyes are not deceiving you. The national average for a gallon of regular gas has jumped 17 cents since Labor Day, now averaging $4.31 a gallon. Making matters worse, the price of diesel fuel has hit a national average of $6.20. Six states now have gasoline averaging above $5. Just 12 states have regular gas averaging below $4. The feud between Jimmy Kimmel and the FCC is back in focus. Entertainment reporter Kevin Carr has details.
8: Jimmy Kimmel's public feud with the FCC continued last week when he booked Democratic Senate candidate James Tallarico. On Wednesday, Kimmel made this announcement.
10: His FCC has threatened me, threaten our show, threaten our network, ABC, our affiliates, our local stations, based on simple, traditional, editorial decisions.
8: The Tallarico interview was scuttled from broadcast and instead posted on YouTube.
10: Why are they so scared of you?
14: Well, they're worried that we're going to win this race in Texas.
8: Tallarico is ahead in the polls in Texas, which hasn't had a Democratic senator since 1993.
14: They are terrified of this movement we're building in Texas, working people coming together across party and race and gender and religion and culture to take on the people at the top who have been screwing us over for far too long now.
8: Kimmel pointed out his long history of interviewing political candidates from both sides of the aisle.
10: I've interviewed a lot of political candidates, from Hillary Clinton to Ted Cruz to Donald Trump himself.
8: While there was no evidence that a threat was made specifically about the Tallarico interview, the show and its network ABC have come under fire from FCC Chairman Brendan Carr in the past. The FCC has new guidance that talk shows are no longer exempt from equal time rules. ABC is currently suing the Trump administration for violating the First Amendment after the FCC ordered early license renewal for 8 ABC-owned stations. This weekend on X, Carr called the Tallarico incident a, quote, hoax to get clicks and donations. I'm Kevin Carr.
23: Oprah Winfrey and former First Lady Michelle Obama were just two of the people at a packed venue in Paris where 30,000 came to see singer Celine Dion take the stage for the first time in 6 years. Dion told the crowd, quote, "I promised myself I wouldn't cry, but I don't keep my promises. So here I am singing for you, singing for me, singing for life." Dion sang her signature hits, which included Because You Loved Me and My Heart Will Go On. Dion revealed back in 2022 that she had been diagnosed with the rare neurological condition known as stiff person syndrome, a condition that impacts just one or two out of a million people. That's our show for today, Monday, September 14th, 2026. America in the Morning is produced by Jeff McKay. I'm John Trout. This is Westwood One.
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12: President Trump says his proposed $5,000 dividend checks for American adults will become a reality if Republicans maintain control of Congress after the midterm elections. More from Tammy Trujillo.
13: Trump hasn't provided a detailed funding plan, but says the payments would be possible.
15: The $5,000 is going to happen 100%. And the reason is because our country is taking in trillions and trillions of dollars.
13: The proposal could cost more than $1.2 trillion and would require congressional approval. Some Republicans have raised concerns about the cost and potential impact on inflation. House Speaker Mike Johnson says Congress would need to act before the checks could be issued. I'm Tammy Trujillo.
12: Today, the Senate returns, and it remains to be seen if Senator Mitch McConnell will also be returning to Capitol Hill. More from Jim Forbes.
16: McConnell has been absent from the Senate since June, when he was hospitalized following a fall and diagnosed with pneumonia. Fellow Kentucky Republican lawmaker James Comer told a reporter, quote, "I sure hope so," when asked recently whether McConnell would join his Senate colleagues after the Labor Day break. He admitted he hasn't spoken to the former Senate Majority Leader in a while, but said he was in regular contact with his staff. I'm Jim Forbes.
12: Kennedy Center officials say the performing arts complex could close as early as Tuesday because of serious financial problems. The Washington Post reports the center's board is considering a shutdown after warning that keeping the main building open could pose safety risks following a recent ceiling collapse. The long-awaited and long-delayed next-generation Tesla Roadster is coming. CEO Elon Musk took to X on Saturday to announce that the Roadster would be unveiled on October 1st, writing, "Go for launch," along with the date. I'm Michael Kastner.
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17: Skies will be partly cloudy this early Monday here in the Denver metro area, with temperatures right around 65 as you start the day. For the rest of your Monday, partly sunny with a 30% chance for showers and thunderstorms popping up in the area. Highs in the upper 80s. Showers likely tonight with lows in the middle 50s. Trending cooler for Tuesday and Wednesday with a better chance for showers and afternoon thunderstorms. Highs in the mid 70s on Tuesday, middle 80s on Wednesday. I'm meteorologist Patrice Sutter.
21: Current temperature
26: 70 degrees.
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27: 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Nearly one third own more than one motor vehicle. 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
33: Good Monday morning. Larry O'Connor here in our D.C. studios. 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Here in the Relief Factor Studios. Thanks for joining us. Let me give you a quick look-see as to what the next 3 hours are going to look like. By the way, I recognize there are some people on the network who don't have all 3 hours, and I apologize if that frustrates you. You should talk to your local radio station. They haven't fixed that. Coming up in 30 minutes, Cully Stimson's going to join us. Friend of this program. He's been in Heritage Foundation for quite some time. He used to work at the Pentagon. He was part of the legal response from the Bush administration after 9/11. He's got some interesting insights into where we are 25 years later, especially after the last 72 hours that we've seen in reflecting on how this country responded on this 25th anniversary. We'll talk to Cully about it. Also coming up in our hour number two, we've got Hans von Spakovsky. He's our legal analyst. We'll have him break down what's going on in the legal world. Also in our third hour, Asra Nomani. She's an investigative journalist and a friend of this program. And she's been looking into the curriculum in Fairfax County schools with regard to what our children are learning right now from professional educators as it pertains to the September 11th attacks. It might not surprise you, but it will disgust you. And as always, when we focus on what's going on locally here in the Washington area in our schools, make no mistake. Number one, there's a reason why they're doing it here in Washington. Every single little community body, whether it's a county supervisor or a city councilman or a mayor or a school district, they're all making a grand political gesture here in the nation's capital. But it also is reflective, I'm sure, in the community that you're living in right now or the major city near your community. So we'll get into that. Also, Governor Scott Walker, Young America's Foundation, former governor of Wisconsin, a horrific plane crash, small plane crash that had the Republican candidate, Tom Tiffany, for governor of Wisconsin on that plane. He survived. We'll reflect on that with Governor Walker, but also get his insights into that race and also the rest of the midterms coming up. That's what we're looking forward to over the course of the next 3 hours. And yes, a lot of it is our continuing reflections on the September 11th attacks of 2001. But most importantly, how we're dealing with it, reflecting on it, remembering, and whether we've learned those lessons or forgotten those lessons. We're going to continue that conversation throughout this morning. But we want to begin with the Lindsey Clancy trial. This, of course, is the hung jury, 11-1. One holdout said that Lindsey Clancy was guilty of murdering her three young children. And this story has become a touchstone of sorts. It's become iconic of what we're told is a neglect of mental health issues with regard to women suffering from postpartum depression. Now, here's what's really important for everyone to know. At no point is it my understanding that the defense attorneys presented evidence that Lindsey Clancy was in fact suffering from postpartum depression. Actually, it was much more severe than that, because postpartum depression is not grounds for an insanity defense. No, they said that she actually was suffering from various serious mental disorders well beyond postpartum depression, and that she had conflicting prescription drugs that were affecting her brain that made her act in this insane way. And by the way, there's plenty of discussion regarding the way Massachusetts treats these pleas. In other words, my understanding is, and we'll ask Hans von Spakovsky about this. He is a lawyer. He is our legal analyst. He'll join us in our hour number two. But in Massachusetts, if a defendant qualifies for the insanity plea, it is now incumbent on the prosecution to prove that she isn't insane. It sort of upends the entire trial. The defense is considered insane until proven otherwise. Now, that's a high bar and a challenging one, and it's unique and specific to what goes on in Massachusetts. I think that's a big factor in all of this as well. But set it all aside, because what has occurred in the weeks since this abomination of a verdict?

0: We're lost. We're done. And I've made this point before, in a culture that treats unborn children as disposable, in a culture who constantly rationalizes, excuses, and champions the abortion of a young unborn baby, right up until the point of birth, and one of the most serious excuses for legalizing abortion up until the point of birth, which is constantly thrown back at those of us who want to protect those unborn children. One of the most serious rationalizations for abortion is health of the mother, and in the same breath, the mental health of the mother. In a culture that allows for a woman to kill her unborn child up until the moment of birth to protect her mental health, well, it is a very, very short step then to allowing Lindsey Clancy to murder her toddler, her infant, her four-year-old. At what age are we going to allow this and make excuses for it and not punish a cold-blooded murderer? That's what we're dealing with here. Which brings us to the jurors. You know, the jurors, the 11 who wanted to acquit Lindsey Clancy and voted to acquit Lindsey Clancy, they're doing a lot of media right now. They're telling their story. They're being treated as heroes in certain political and cultural sectors of this country. And you need to hear what they have to say. Let's start with Paula Devlin here. This is on CBS morning program. It's called CBS Mornings. She was on Friday. We're going to show you something from that appearance as well. And then they played much of her interview over the weekend. Take a listen to this, and then we'll discuss.
1: We knew that this was a turning point, and this would be something that could change something to make it better for other women in the future, for other families. You know, justice for those children is this never happening again.
0: All right. This trial was declared a mistrial because of the hung jury and because they couldn't reach a verdict unanimously. But this trial should be a mistrial regardless because of what you just heard. That's not what jurors are supposed to do. Jurors are not supposed to take a look at the evidence of the case and decide that they need to come up with some sort of proclamation, pronouncement, statement, political platform to make women better and help women from this point forward. No, they're supposed to look at the facts of the case and determine guilt or innocence, or in this case, insanity or not. But let's listen to it again, and I'm going to pause it as we go so you can really comprehend and digest everything that we're doing. Stand by there, Paul. I'm going to ask you to pause. Let's go ahead and start it from the beginning again.
1: We knew that this was a turning point, and this would be something that could change something.
0: Okay, pause right there. A jury is not supposed to. What, she's acting like she's a legislator, like she was elected to an office to pass a law, to make things better and to change things for the better. That's not what a jury is supposed to do. A jury looks at the case, looks at the facts, looks at the evidence, and answers the question the judge told them to answer. The judge did not say, "Now, hey, I leave it in your hands to come up with a unanimous decision that will make things better for women going forward." That's not what a jury does. This is an outrage. And again, she's being celebrated. Where's the reporter pushing back and saying, "Whoa, whoa, whoa, whoa. Who elected you to do this?" All right, a little bit more. Take a listen.
1: For other women in the future, for other families, you know, justice for those children is this never happening again.
0: No. Justice for those children is punishing the person who murdered them. It has nothing to do with future mothers and future children, other than to let other mothers know that if they do this, they will also be sent to jail for the rest of their lives. That's what justice is. This is an outrage, an absolute abomination. And it gets even better. Take a listen to this, and then we'll come back and discuss it even further. Here's Gayle King on Friday talking to this same juror. And we learned something there on Friday about the lone holdout, the man who said, no, this woman's guilty. Here, take a listen.
2: I'm curious about the jurors themselves, because we know it was 9 women, 3 men. What was the age range? What was the racial makeup? I haven't heard any of that. What was it?
1: 70-ish to 22.
2: Mm-hmm.
1: And

0: one person of color and then everybody else was white. A lot of the jurors had children.
1: And one person of color was a person of color, a woman or a man?
0: A man.
1: A man. Is a holdout juror a person, a black man?
0: Yes.
2: Okay, hold it right there. Because Gayle King hears that the holdout juror, the one who wanted to convict, is a black man. And what happens next? Well, you'll hear it.
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0: So this juror who has voluntarily decided to go out there and make her name known and her face known, which is important because the male juror, the holdout, he doesn't want anyone to know who he is. And yet there's a local news agency in Boston who's trying to dox this guy and tell the world who he is. Think about that. You know, you're compelled, you're conscripted to participate in a jury. It's illegal for you to say, no, I'm not going to show up. So the government makes you do this. You vote your conscience. You think that this woman is guilty of murder. And now you've got the media trying to reveal who you are, where you live, everything about your past. That's despicable. That should be illegal. But this juror, Paula Devlin, she wants the world to know. She wants the world to hear her. So first she says that she's using this jury trial as a social justice warrior moment to make life better for women everywhere in the future instead of, you know, the basics, which is to determine the guilt or innocence of the accused. And she says justice is, you know, making sure that this doesn't happen again. No, justice is very specific. Punish the woman who did it. Or determine that she shouldn't be punished because she is legitimately insane. Nobody looked at that. That didn't seem to be part of the equation here at all. But then you've got this juror telling Gayle King that the one holdout juror is a black man. That's where we left off. Here's Gayle King's response.
1: And one person of color was a person of color, a woman or a man?
2: A man.
1: A man. Is a holdout juror a person of a black man?
2: Yes.
1: A black man is a holdout juror?
2: Yes.
1: Well, I have to sit with that for just a second.
0: I have to sit with that for just a second. Why, Gayle? Why? This tells you everything you need to know about the media in one little moment there. There's so much to unpack right there. I don't even know if I have time to unpack all of it. Gayle King is shocked to learn that the one holdout juror, the man, is black and not white. Why? What is it? What is your preconceived stereotype notion of white men and, for that matter, black men that led you to believe that this had to be a white man who was doing this instead of a black man? And by the way, who are you insulting here exactly? The white man or the black man or both? Well, it doesn't matter. What it does is reveal that these are not journalists. These are not objective reporters. These are people with the exact same agenda that you're seeing of the people that they're reporting on. And CBS News should do something about that, by the way. Which leads us to Gayle King's best friend, Oprah. Take a listen to this podcast she had where all of the women in the room were like, yeah, we should be able to kill our children no matter how old they are, whether they're born or not. And then you had this one brave young lady speak out against it and listen to how they gang up on her.
3: I think, you know, I say to her, I think so she hasn't gone through it. She's not a mother, so she doesn't know how it feels to have a child.
4: And you disagree?
5: I disagree. I feel like I'm not with the majority right now. I do believe she's a murderer.
4: After all you've heard today, you still...
5: I'm an advocate for mental health.
4: Yeah.
5: It's just unfortunate, like, and she's so quick to say it. She's like, you've never had a baby. You don't understand what it's like to go through all the hormonal shifts. But I just feel as though... these were not instant deaths. They weren't gunshots to the head. She was there strangling her kids three times. Mm-hmm. You're telling me, like, even after the first time, she couldn't snap out of it. You're watching the life leave your kids' eyes, you know? So I know I hear everybody's opinions and God bless mothers, but at the same, I just don't understand how we can empathize with somebody that they weren't strangers. They mm-hmm. were her kids. Mm-hmm. And she was able to grab those exercise bands. That took a lot of effort. And it breaks my heart that these young kids gone through that. But I'm grateful that this conversation is happening because I do believe, like, women, they are on the back burner when it comes to mental health. If this was a man, like, there would be like a law the next day or something going on, but
4: there would have been research. It would have been funded.
5: Something right away.
0: Wow.
5: But it's just,
0: yeah, she starts to cave at that point. But what a courageous young woman to stand up and say the obvious, morally clear truth to the women in that room. And I'm not minimizing the hormonal shifts. I'm not minimizing what women go through. I'm not minimizing any of that. It's all worthy of attention. It's all worthy of discussion. It's all worthy. And by the way, I think we do have quite a bit of it, and we should do more, for sure. But the second we excuse this kind of result, the what message is Oprah and all of the women in that room sending to every single child out there that their mom is going through such hell because they were born? And if she takes it out on you, well, you deserve it. 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
6: President Trump says his proposed $5,000 dividend checks for American adults will be a thing if Republicans maintain control of Congress after the midterm elections. Trump says the payments would be possible because the government is taking in large amounts of money, but he hasn't provided a detailed funding plan. The proposal could cost more than $1.2 trillion, and it would require congressional approval. The Senate reconvenes today. It remains to be seen if Senator Mitch McConnell will also be returning to Capitol Hill. McConnell has been absent from the Senate since June when he was hospitalized following a fall and diagnosed with pneumonia. And Nashville International Airport is another step closer to being renamed in honor of the late Dolly Parton. The Metropolitan Nashville Airport Authority Board of Commissioners voted unanimously on Friday to move forward with the plan. I'm Michael Kastner.
2: Denver weather.
7: Skies will be partly cloudy this early Monday here in the Denver metro area with temperatures right around 65 as you start the day. For the rest of your Monday, partly sunny with a 30% chance for showers and thunderstorms popping up in the area. Highs in the upper 80s. Showers likely tonight with lows in the middle 50s. Trending cooler for Tuesday and Wednesday with a better chance for showers and afternoon thunderstorms. Highs in the mid 70s on Tuesday, middle 80s on Wednesday. I'm meteorologist Patrice Sutter.
2: Current temperature
8: 69 degrees.
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10: 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Do we still recognize the threat of radical Islam?
11: Next time, Jeff's on vacation. I'm all alone. What is going to happen?

0: KNUS.
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6: I think, you know, I say to her, I think so she hasn't gone through it. 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
8: I disagree. I feel like I'm not with the majority right now. I do believe she's a murderer.
9: She believes she's a murderer. I'm sorry, I can't get this clip out of my head, and we'll revisit it throughout the morning. Joining us right now, though, here on O'Connor & Company, is friend of the program, Colleen Stimson, senior legal fellow at Heritage Foundation, former Deputy Assistant Secretary of Defense for Detainee Affairs, and it's in that former position, Colleen Stimson, that you join us today. Good morning. Thanks for joining us.
10: Thanks for having me, Larry.
9: You have an important article written at Daily Signal. Most articles over at Daily Signal are pretty important, but this specifically is from your perspective, looking back 25 years ago on September 11th, and considering a lot of the things that we're seeing right now and the rewriting of history in the September 11th narrative, we thought it would be instructive for all of our listeners and our viewers to hear from you today. First of all, take us back there. What were you doing on September 11th?
10: I was a vice president for mergers and acquisitions and private equity at Marsh McLennan, which is a global financial services firm headquartered out of New York with 58,000 employees, and I ran their D.C. practice, and I had venture capital clients out at a golf course here in D.C. Like so many other businessmen and women, we're serving clients.
9: Yeah. So you went to law school. You were in the Navy Reserves at the time. So you were in the military as well. And you were, you mm-hmm. know, working and making money and starting your career as a, sounds like a pretty mm-hmm. high powered DC, New York City lawyer working in high finance. That's kind of a big deal.
10: Well, like so many Americans, I was just doing my part, to serve my country and put food on the table. And I was working as a businessman, not a lawyer. And, you know, I'd served on active duty a couple tours and worked as a homicide prosecutor before that. But I really wanted to get into big business, mainly because my best man and my wedding and my best buddy in life, he was running the practice, and he had been encouraging me and henpecking me for so long that I finally joined his practice. And I was just doing my part like everyone else was at the time.
9: Yeah. And then how did September 11th, 2001 change all of that?
10: Well, I got recalled back to active duty pretty quickly. Oddly enough, Larry, my office mate in the D.C. office was Jerry Bremer.
9: Oh.
10: Who became the head of the Coalition Provision Authority in Iraq years later. Jerry had been an ambassador. He was the head of political risk for Marsh. And so I remember the day after September 11th, we looked at each other and said, we're not going to be in private sector much longer. And so I got recalled back to active duty, did my year, and then a while later, after I'd come back off of active duty, I got appointed by President Bush to be the head of detainee policy.
9: But immediately, like at when the attacks happened, you actually ended up losing several colleagues and other people that you knew in New York that you had worked with. Is that correct?
10: Yeah. Yeah, the first plane hit the North Tower, and Marsh McLennan was on the 93rd through 100th floor, and we lost 358 colleagues and consultants almost instantly. And one of my dearest friends in the firm, his new fiance, Trudy Alagiero, worked for Marsh, and she was in that tower, and they, the night before, had just planned their honeymoon and picked the wedding site for their wedding. And so Pete Walther, an American hero as far as I'm concerned, searched for Trudy forever. They never found her, of course. It broke him. Broke him and so many other people. It was horrible.
9: And those survivors from your firm back then, do you get together on a regular basis? I've got to think that a moment like this sort of bonds you and makes you family. And inseparable in certain ways, even if you don't see each other all the time. Tell me about what it's like 25 years later with all of those colleagues who survived.
10: Yeah, well, you know, every year it's tough for lots of people around this country on 9/11. This week I went up to New York and went to a private dinner this last week where many of the people who were at Marsh were, and we talked about the lives lost and the way it changed our world, and Marsh had a private ceremony, which I'm not going to go into, but it was very appropriate. And, you know, the wounds are real, Larry. Yeah. They are, people have moved on. It's a great company. Many great companies were there. You know, Howard Lutnick's firm was there, Cantor Fitzgerald and other great firms were there, small and large. But I can tell you, when you hear the bagpipes, and you see the grieving families, and you're there around the people who lost loved ones, funerals, weddings, all sorts of things, grandkids that people never knew. It's still tough.
9: Cully, I want to read parts of your article back to you and have you sort of reflect on it or expand on it, especially after seeing the ceremonies on Friday and some of the discussion that's been occurring in the last 72 hours. Here, this is from Cully's article at Daily Signal. We remember that day and those lost in a solemn manner, without being theatrical, patriotic, without being political, religious, without being sectarian, and elegant without ostentation. Is that what you experienced on Friday as you witnessed what was happening here? Do you think that we lived up to your hopes in this article here and how we reflected?
10: The dinner was Wednesday night, and the ceremony I went to was on Thursday, so I wasn't in New York on Friday. I didn't pay much attention to all the political noise because I think it's crap. And I can tell you that the people I was with on Wednesday night and the ceremony I attended on Thursday was exactly as I wrote. Look, the next two sentences are,
9: yeah,
10: are the ones
9: that's where I pause. So let me pick up next. Next you write, we don't sugarcoat what happened that day or who was responsible. We know what happened and we know who did it.
10: That's right. Yeah. And anyone who says otherwise is high, stupid, or from a different planet. I mean, this was an attack that was the easiest thing to see coming in retrospect. We've been following Al-Qaeda for years. Osama bin Laden had written two fatwas in Al-Quds Arabiya in London newspapers in the 90s. They bombed the Bali nightclub. They disrupted the Bojinka plot. They tried to bomb a U.S. naval warship in the Middle East, failed because the little Santan boat sunk. The next year, they succeeded and bombed the USS Cole in Aden, in the port of Aden in Yemen. They had already gone after the towers in the early 90s and almost brought one of them down.
9: Yep.
10: The blind sheikh was prosecuted because of that. Osama bin Laden told us, told CNN why he enacted a jihad against us, a fatwa against us. We knew some of the hijackers were in the United States. We knew the day of the attacks because they saw the manifests that these were Al-Qaeda operatives. This is not a whodunit. They done it. It scarred America, and we grieved, and we continue to grieve, but we have to remember what happened. We have to be clear-eyed about it.
9: So, I mean, given that, Cully, I mean, we've... We've heard the opposite from a lot of factors, from people who have prominent voices. You know, we've heard that when those of us, you and I, stand up and say that Osama bin Laden attacked us because he loathes our freedoms, he loathes our constitution, he loathes freedom of religion and freedom of faith and everything this country stands for, that we're wrong. That this had much more to do with, you know, our role in the Middle East. It had to do with our allies with Israel. It had to do with, I mean, you just said they told us why they did it. It was in their manifesto. Why are we whitewashing that? Why are we overlooking it? And by the way, follow-up question, would they do it again today if they had the opportunity? These enemies still exist, don't they?
10: Well, I don't follow the idiots and the morons and the revisionists because I live here on Earth. And I'm a practicing Roman Catholic, and I believe in our faith, and I believe in that we're a Judeo-Christian country governed by a constitution. And so anyone who says that stuff should be ignored completely.
9: Yeah.
10: Because, you know, there's a great book by Thomas Sowell called A Conflict of Visions, and he says that when people line up on the opposite side of an issue and they're different from you on topic A, they're different on topic A to Z with you. And so if they're wrong on that, they're wrong on a lot of things. And so I don't pay attention to them, Larry, nor should anyone else take them seriously because they are morons.
9: Is it possible to separate religion from this conversation? And even more so, have we lost the ability to draw a distinction between Islam and Islamism?
10: Well, I don't know about we, but I know you and I and correct thinking people, Democrats, Republican, Independents, people who are not political, know what happened, know who did it, and know what motivated Osama bin Laden and Al-Qaeda and later ISIS. These are radical Islamists. They want to establish a global caliphate around the world. They're fanatics. When we lawfully interrogated the high-value detainees, among the many things they said is, you have watches, we have calendars. They know that we don't have the political will to stick it out for the long term, and they were more than willing to sacrifice their earthly body. And they've killed lots of Muslims, by the way. Anyone who gets in their way, they're going to kill them. And so the point in writing this article, and honestly, Larry, I've written a lot. This is the only article that I've written that I think is the most important because it was the hardest to write. We need to remember the lives lost and what they tried to do to us so that we never, ever forget.
9: Well, I'm glad you wrote it, Cully, and I appreciate you joining us to expand on it even further. And I know that it would be great to be able to just sort of isolate those people we lost 25 years ago and just talk about what they meant, talk about how they were robbed from us, and isolate it from all of the other noise. But sadly, days after this attack, I never imagined that it would be politicized domestically here in America the way that it has been. But here we are 25 years later, and people are still using it people are using this now as a political weapon to win an election.
10: Yeah, well, shame on them. And, I mean, the unique perspective I have, as I wrote about in the article is, I've sort of saw this to come full circle because I played a part in bringing the 9/11 guys from places elsewhere to Guantanamo in September 2006. So I got to look the people in the eye who killed my colleagues, and so that brought me some satisfaction. That's a weird word, but it did close the circle. And so I encourage people to watch the solemn ceremonies. I encourage people to look at the images and listen to the music. I encourage people to try to get away from the other noise, and the morons, because that's not what happened. We know what happened.
9: Amen. And I encourage people to read this article, Daily Signal. We'll put it out there on our social media. Thank you, Cully. Appreciate you.
10: Thanks, Larry.
9: This is a dangerous world, as we're discussing, not only globally, but here in the United States as well, depending on where you live. And you need to take responsibility for your own safety. Preparation is big. You want to lock your doors. You watch out for your family. 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
9: You know, for regular listeners of this program over the years, you know that Monday morning is Joe DeGeneva time. 7:05 is when Joe DeGeneva joins us as our legal analyst. Right before this show went national across our network, Joe DeGeneva actually was appointed as a advisor to the Attorney General to help investigate and potentially bring prosecutions to those involved in the Russian collusion hoax. He's been down in Florida in the Southern District of Miami working with the U.S. attorney there. Abruptly on Friday, Joe DeGeneva stepped down from that position. So now Joe is, for those of you who are thinking, oh, Joe's back. Not quite yet. But we got Hans von Spakovsky coming up in our next segment, and we're going to lay out everything there and maybe discuss what might be going on there with those potential prosecutions, or at least the charges on people involved in the Obama administration and Russian collusion. That's coming up in just a moment. I will tell you, though, well, we've got some news here about John Cornyn. John Cornyn, incumbent senator from Texas, who lost his primary challenge from Ken Paxton. And at the time, he said, listen, fair and square, lost the primary. I'll support Ken Paxton. And we thought everything was going to be fine there. But John Cornyn, I have to say, is conducting himself now in the last 3 months in, frankly, a dishonorable way. Certainly not one you would expect from a Republican, a loyal party man who, by the way, was part of leadership, and who says that he cares about Republican principles, Republican ideas, and maintaining a Republican majority in the Senate. He's done nothing to help Ken Paxton win that election. In fact, he's been trying to undermine Ken Paxton's efforts. It's almost like John Cornyn would prefer James Tallarico to be the next senator from Texas. It seems that way. And to that end, this churlish, frankly, immature senator, outgoing, over the weekend, doubled down on his contempt, I think, for where the Republican Party is right now. He is so, he's like Bill Kristol with a position of power, because he's so angry that you, the voters, especially you voters in Texas, decided that he no longer properly represented you in the United States Senate, and you wanted to go in another direction. He's so angry and bitter about that, that he's decided to use these last few months as a lame duck senator without any potential future opportunities, I guess, unless he's vying for a job on CNN as an analyst, to try to undermine his own political party. To that end, over the weekend, he shared an article from the Wall Street Journal. He characterized the article, which, by the way, the headline is "Populist Republicans and Democratic Socialists Are Starting to Merge." Now, this is an opinion piece in the Wall Street Journal. He added his own commentary saying the extremes of both parties, Republicans MAGA wing represented by J.D. Vance and the progressive left represented by Zora Mamdani, have drawn closer to each other. That's his summary and synopsis of the Wall Street Journal article. So let me just explain something. He's calling the MAGA wing of the Republican Party extreme and comparing J.D. Vance to Zora Mamdani. Now, first of all, when he was trying to win that election and defeat Ken Paxton so he could be the Republican nominee, after spending, by the way, over $100 million in that effort, he was claiming that he was MAGA. He was claiming that he was the biggest supporter of Donald Trump and his agenda in the United States Senate. Then anyway, he took a backseat to no one in the U.S. Senate in his support for Donald Trump and the MAGA agenda. And now he's calling it extreme. So which is it, Senator Cornyn? Are you saying that you were extreme? Because a minute and a half ago, when you wanted the votes of Texas Republicans, you were claiming to be MAGA yourself. But then to compare J.D. Vance to Zoran Mamdani is, frankly, politically illiterate and contemptible. Our friend Molly Hemingway of The Federalist replied to this post and said, you definitely win the award for least dignified handling of an electoral loss this cycle. The ongoing temper tantrum against your constituents for rejecting you is just embarrassing. She went on to say, I know it's unbearable for Cornyn to lose his race, even with all his money advantages, but this is a shameful downplaying of the extremism on DSA policies. MAGA, which Cornyn recently claimed to be, is not an extreme wing, but the vast majority of Texas GOP voters. That's right. In fact, based on national Republican polls, about 45% or more of national Republicans identify as MAGA. In Texas, I dare say it's much bigger than that. Mike Lee, John Cornyn's colleague in the U.S. Senate, also a Republican, replied and said, J.D. Vance is not an extremist, not even close, and in no way, shape, or form is he comparable to Zohran Mamdani. So now, John Cornyn, this senator from Texas, who, again, I checked, has literally done zero, nothing, not one thing has John Cornyn publicly done to help Ken Paxton defeat James Tallarico. That's not how people are supposed to behave and conduct themselves when they lose a primary if they consider themselves a member of the political party that they claim to be a member of. You fight it out. Take a look in Michigan, where these two women who Abdul al-Sayed called traitors and foreign agents operating on behalf of the state of Israel. It was outrageous what they did, what he did, what Abdul al-Sayed did to these women who were running against him in the Democrat primary. He won, and now those women are actually campaigning and trying to help Abdul al-Sayed win. Where's John Cornyn in Texas? He replied and said, one of the most counterproductive things about current political discourse, especially on social media, is that when you disagree with someone on a policy matter, you're accused of attacking or disloyalty to that person. You did attack him. You called him extreme and said he was like Zohran Mamdani. 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
23: Lawmakers are reconvening on Capitol Hill this morning, 3 months after Kentucky Senator Mitch McConnell was hospitalized after reportedly falling at his Washington, D.C. residence. He hasn't been seen in public since, with representatives from his office saying that he spent time at a physical rehab center before being discharged on August 6th. No one from the senator's office has shared any information since early August. House Speaker Mike Johnson is calling President Trump's proposal to send $5,000 dividend checks for adults a creative idea. Johnson appeared on CNN's State of the Union after Trump said the money will be sent out if Republicans keep the House and Senate after the midterm elections.
0: He launched it at the at our convention and got a lot of people excited. Of course, devil's in the details. We have to figure all that out.
23: The president has not explained how the plan would be funded. Commerce Secretary Howard Lutnick has stated that the checks would not come from tax money, telling NBC News that they can earn the money that Donald Trump wants to pay out. President Trump says the U.S. should have the world's lowest interest rates. Trump made the comment to reporters in Ireland on Sunday as the Federal Reserve is due to announce its decision on interest rates in the week ahead. New data from the Commerce Department index out Friday showed annual inflation still well above the central bank's 2% target. And a week remains for people to weigh in on their opinions on President Trump's plans to remove long-standing federal protections for over 44 million acres of national forest land. More from Tammy Trujillo.
5: The public comment period for the repeal of the 2001 Roadless Area Conservation Rule ends next Monday, September 21st. The U.S. Forest Service announced last month it will rescind the roadless rule in its entirety.
23: Before the opening bell, stock futures are falling. I'm Michael Kastner.
21: 710 traffic.
6: Southbound I-25, crash off on the right shoulder at Orchard. No slowing through that stretch. Eastbound I-70, work vehicles with flashing lights sitting on either shoulder. Looks like the overnight work has been wrapped up east of there. Construction westbound Pena Gun Club Road to E-470. And the right lane is closed westbound Colfax for work approaching I-25. Shoulder work southbound Santa Fe, Rolland Avenue to County Line Road. I'm Danny Christos with traffic.
21: Denver weather.
8: Skies will be partly cloudy this early Monday here in the Denver metro area with temperatures right around 65 as you start the day. For the rest of your Monday, partly sunny with a 30% chance for showers and thunderstorms popping up in the area. Highs in the upper 80s. Showers likely tonight with lows in the middle 50s. Trending cooler for Tuesday and Wednesday with a better chance for showers and afternoon thunderstorms. Highs in the mid 70s on Tuesday, middle 80s on Wednesday. I'm meteorologist Patrice Sutter.
24: Current temperature
25: 69 degrees.
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1: Hey, I am Brant, and her name is Cher. And she's a friend and a colleague of mine, and we were just praying for her, actually, because she had a major surgery she just went through.
2: Yes, and I am very happy about something you actually talk about all the time, which is MediShare. That's
1: of
2: right.
1: Of course. Yeah. So what was your experience like with MediShare and your healthcare bills?
2: You know what? It was seamless. And that's such a blessing when you're already nervous about a health issue, which I was.
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9: Good morning. It's Larry O'Connor here on O'Connor and Company. We're in our D.C. studios and on our flagship station, WMAL, here in the Mid-Atlantic. Across the entire Washington region in the Relief Factor studios. Good to start the week with you the right way. Thanks for joining us here on our little journey. Coming up in hour three, we're going to be joined by Asra Nomani, who's done investigations specifically into how 9/11 is being taught, how it's treated in the curriculum in Fairfax County Public Schools. You might not be surprised, but you're going to be annoyed. We'll get into that. Also, Governor Scott Walker of Young America's Foundation, talk about that plane crash involving Tom Tiffany, the congressman who's the Republican nominee for governor in Wisconsin. He survived, thank God. But also talk about that race and some other races here in the midterms. That's all coming up. Joining us right now, though, is our legal analyst, Hans von Spakovsky. Hans, of course,
10: senior legal fellow.
9: Oh, hello. Good job, Hans. You sound good. Senior legal fellow at Advancing American Freedom. Good morning, Hans. Thanks for joining us.
10: Thanks for having me, Larry.
9: There's a ton to get to here with you. I talked at the first hour about the Lindsey Clancy. Have you been following this story out of Massachusetts? Am I right in understanding that in a weird way here, if a defendant qualifies to use the insanity plea, then at that point she is presumed insane until proven otherwise? That's a very different way of sort of turning the jury system on its ear, isn't it?
10: Yeah, it is. And I don't think that's a very good standard for a state to be using. All I can say here is that at least there was one sane person on that jury. But look, I can't say I'm surprised. You know, this is a blue state. Juries there are turning out to be as bad as the juries in the District of Columbia. And you know how bad they are.
9: Yeah. If we could play clip 9 here. It's very short, but this is from CBS Saturday Morning. They interviewed one of these jurors. Her name is Paula Devlin. Take a listen to what she says here about some of the conversations that happened within the jury room there and what the jurors were discussing.
11: We knew that this was a turning point, and this would be something that could change something to make it better for other women in the future, for other families. You know, justice for those children is this never happening again.
9: You know, does that raise any red flags about how the jurors Yes. viewed their role here?
10: Yeah, that shows that they were acting improperly. The only thing they are supposed to consider is the facts and the evidence in a case. But it's very clear they were talking about setting an example for other future cases. That is completely improper. By the way, there was also, I heard comments saying that they faulted the holdout juror for not relying on the supposed expert opinion of one of the other jurors who's a nurse.
9: Yeah.
10: That's also totally improper. You are not supposed to do that. So it was the other jurors that were acting in ways that violate their duties and their oath as a juror.
9: Speaking of that holdout juror, Hans, and then there's other issues that I do want to get to, but I'm sure you've seen over the weekend that there's a local television station in Boston who has basically investigated and found out who this man is. His identity has been revealed on social media, and now people are going through his background and they're learning things about him, making it public. it seems to me that's kind of a dangerous precedent to set now when it comes to an anonymous jury, especially considering we are conscripted by the government to serve on these jurors. We don't have a choice.
10: Right. Look, courts have a tough enough time getting ordinary citizens to come in as act as jurors for all kinds of reasons. This will make it even tougher. And I really think it's very improper and frankly unethical behavior by the news media to do this kind of thing and have this juror be subjected to threats and doxing and all the other things going to happen to him.
9: Does he have legal recourse?
10: I don't know about that. I doubt it because of the First Amendment rights of the media. But the media themselves, even though they may have a First Amendment right to do it, if they were ethical journalists, they wouldn't do it.
9: But do jurors have a legal right to anonymity? And if that right is violated,

0: said nothing about the Justice Department and the office right here in Washington, D.C. I'm wondering, I don't know if, how much of this you've read into. Can you read between the lines a little bit there? Obviously, something went wrong here.
1: Look, I have no idea what happened, but look, you and I can obviously speculate, but as you know, the president is not a very patient man. And developing the kind of case that Joe would have to put together, that takes time. You know, this was a very complicated investigation. It took a lot of work. It takes a lot of work to put this together. And look, all I can do is suspect that the White House thinks he's not acting quickly enough. And again, they just look. He was a very good U.S. attorney. He knows what he's doing.
0: Yeah.
1: I don't think they quite understand the complexity of putting a case like this together.
0: Well, and I believe he was appointed to this position either the last day of April or the first day of May. That's what, three and a half months, right?
1: Right, right. You can't, this kind of complicated federal case, you cannot go from the start to the finish in 4 months.
0: Yeah. Do we have any idea what the next steps might be there? Because the grand jury is still impaneled there, whether Joe DiGenova is involved with the investigation or not. Has there been any other public statements that you've seen?
1: No, I haven't. But obviously, whoever his second guy or second woman in charge was, because it wasn't just him, is going to have to quickly step into that role temporarily until they decide whether they want to replace him with someone else.
0: By the way, there was a quote that was taken out of context, according to Joe DiGenova, where he said, you know, I can't bring charges if there isn't evidence. There's enough. I'm paraphrasing. He has told the Associated Press that that is not exactly what he said in his quote. If I can just let all of our listeners know, this is Joe DiGenova. There's plenty of evidence in all of these cases to prove the theories of prosecution. It just takes time to get there. And some people want to get there a little faster than others. And you can't do that.
1: Yeah, no, that's exactly what I'm saying too, and I say that as a veteran of the Justice Department.
0: Well, and frankly, after seeing charges brought against certain individuals for various charges and what I believe to be infractions of the law during the Obama administration and during the Trump administration with regard to Russian collusion, the fact that a lot of those charges have sort of died in pretrial hearings, they haven't gone forward. I mean, it's, you want to dot your I's and cross your T's because these guys are going to fight you every step of the way.
1: Yeah, no, that's absolutely right. And I think some of the other cases were rushed and not fully developed before they went in court. And remember, unfortunately, the Trump administration is facing probably one of the most hostile federal judiciaries that any president has ever faced.
0: Yeah, although that's why a lot of us were intrigued and hopeful, because the home base of this investigation would not be Washington, D.C. It wouldn't be Alexandria. It's down in Florida, where that's where the grand jury would be impaneled, and that's where a lot of the work would be done, because part of this was the FBI raid in Mar-a-Lago. That sort of changed the center of focus, right?
1: Yeah, that's the only thing that gives us a chance of going forward. If they had filed it in D.C., or anywhere around here, no matter how much evidence they uncovered, juries here would immediately throw it out for political reasons, not judicial reasons.
0: Right. Well, I'm looking forward to getting more information about that as well. Hans, if you can stay with us, because there's another topic that I really want you to delve into. This has to do with the United States Census and whether we should choose count all of the people living in this country versus just those who are living in this country legally. The president, of course, has now announced that he wants the next census to be conducted for citizens and legal residents of the country. So we'll get Hans von Spakovsky to join in on the legal ramifications there and whether that's going to go through, what the legal arguments are going to be, what the path is, and what the impact of a decision like that might be. So don't go anywhere. Keep it right here. It's O'Connor and Company, Hans von Spakovsky, on the new approach to the U.S. census coming up in just a moment.

0: Max reveals the growing threat from the DSA and the radical left. With less than 60 days to go, Finnerty says it's time for the GOP to hit the panic button. The House may go, and control of the Senate is up for grabs. Gas prices, mortgage rates, healthcare, and out-of-control national debt. Americans are angry, and the progressive left wants total control of Congress. Tallarico, El Sayed, AOC, Bernie Sanders. Finnerty reveals President Trump's secret plan to fight back and what you can do to help him. Don't miss Finnerty tonight at 8 p.m. Eastern on Newsmax. 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
2: 710 Traffic.
3: Good Monday morning. So far, it's an easy drive. Traveling around here in the metro area, we're in great shape. Not much going on. Traffic is light. Speeds on the high side. Have you heading on down to Monument or Colorado Springs? There's a crash southbound I-25 down past Larkspur, but that's not really causing much of a delay. I-25 looks great. Downtown to the Tech Center. Good drive on I-70, 225, Highway 36, all clear. Speeds on the high side. With traffic, I'm Susan Thielen.
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1: Continuing our conversation with Hans von Spakovsky, senior legal fellow at Advancing American Freedom. Hans, the president is moving forward with a plan for the United States Census, which is a constitutional obligation. Federal government executive branch has to do a census per the Constitution. There's one coming up in 2030. He says that we should only be counting U.S. citizens and permanent residents and not include immigrants who are living in the country illegally. That seems reasonable. Why isn't that the norm, Hans?
2: Well, simply because the Census Bureau hasn't done it. Now, his critics are going to say, well, he can't do this. They have to count everybody. But in fact, the census has never counted everybody. If you look at prior censuses, you'll find they set out what they call residence criteria. And for example, they've never counted aliens who are here temporarily as tourists,
1: right,
2: or on temporary business trips. What the administration is doing is simply expanding that exception to the full extent they're allowed to do it. And there's an old Supreme Court case called Franklin versus Massachusetts in which the Supreme Court said that language in the Constitution, it doesn't mean you count every single person. They have to have some sort of allegiance to or residence in a state. And that's what the Census Bureau has used to, for example, not count foreign tourists.
1: So do they define what it means to be a resident? How exactly do they determine that?
2: Well, they do it based on your legal status. Look, if you're in this country illegally, you can't have any partial, even permanent residence because you can be picked up at any moment and deported from the country.
1: Right.
2: And you have no political allegiance. That's part of the calculation. You have no political allegiance to the state where you are, or the United States. Why? Because you're a citizen of a foreign nation, and your political allegiance is owed to them.
1: Forgive me my confusion. So residence, obviously, in the context of the census and in context of immigration policy and these determinations, residence in federal law is actually a legal term, isn't it? If you're a resident, it means that you have actually gone through this process to be a resident.
2: Right, exactly right. And so I actually think this is fully within their authority. Now, you and I both know they will get sued. This will go to the Supreme Court. But remember, the last time they were at the Supreme Court over the census during the first Trump administration, the administration won on the constitutional principle. They lost on the Supreme Court saying, well, you didn't go through the administrative process well enough to put a citizenship question on the census. They then just didn't have enough time. They're starting 4 years ahead of time. They're going to have enough time to get this done.
1: Although a president in 2028, if they are elected, who is hostile to this idea, they could upend this immediately, right?
2: Yeah, they could. And look, blue states will fight this like crazy because it'll make a huge difference in apportionment. California, for example, could lose between 4 and 6 seats in the U.S. House if you don't count their huge illegal alien population.
1: Now, let me just be devil's advocate on this, Hans, because the Supreme Court has also determined that a child of an illegal immigrant here in this country, even if they were brought here illegally, the child deserves a public education paid for by taxpayers, right? So if I'm a politician in one of these states and I've got to allocate part of my budget to pay for the education of the illegal immigrants and other, listen, these illegal immigrants use our roads. These illegal immigrants are a cost to the state. So I should be able to count them when it comes to apportionment of federal tax dollars to support what the Supreme Court has now determined I must provide.
2: But see, you're talking about their children. Their children may now be considered U.S. citizens, but the parents aren't. And in fact, nothing would prevent the federal government from picking up and deporting the parents. They didn't have to decide whether they want to take the child with them.
1: Well, no, let's say the child's illegal too. I hate to labor the point, but the federal government basically is saying, okay, Iowa, you've got to provide an education to this illegal immigrant child. The child was 7 years old when they were brought here. You've got to pay for their education, but you don't get to have them represented in D.C. to get the money.
2: Well, that's part of the way our system works. If you're not a citizen, you don't have a right to vote.
1: Right.
2: Those parents don't have a right to vote. And they can't participate in that democratic process because they're not citizens.
1: And
2: if
1: of
2: they
1: course
2: want to do that.
1: The best solution would be, okay, then we're not going to give federal benefits anymore to any of these people.
2: Right.
1: All right, Hans, thank you, sir.
2: Right.
1: Always appreciate you.
2: Sure.
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3: Lawmakers are reconvening on Capitol Hill this morning, 3 months after Kentucky Senator Mitch McConnell was hospitalized after reportedly falling at his Washington, D.C. residence. He hasn't been seen in public since. No one from the senator's office has shared any information since early August. House Speaker Mike Johnson says President Trump's proposal to send $5,000 dividend checks a creative idea. Johnson appeared on CNN's State of the Union after Trump said the money will be sent if Republicans keep the House and Senate following the midterm elections. Johnson acknowledged the president would need Congress to act to go forward. Dolly Parton's first posthumous song is out.
4: I'm going to Atlanta just to look around.
3: It's called Bound to Ride, and it's featured on the upcoming Stanley Brothers tribute album, Where the Soul Never Dies, celebrating 80 years of the Stanley Brothers. Parton recorded her vocals in 2022. I'm Michael Kastner.
0: Denver weather.
5: Skies will be partly cloudy this early Monday here in the Denver metro area with temperatures right around 65 as you start the day. For the rest of your Monday, partly sunny with a 30% chance for showers and thunderstorms popping up in the area. Highs in the upper 80s. Showers likely tonight with lows in the middle 50s. Trending cooler for Tuesday and Wednesday with a better chance for showers and afternoon thunderstorms. Highs in the mid 70s on Tuesday, middle 80s on Wednesday. I'm meteorologist Patrice Sutter.
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1: It's 33 minutes after the hour here, hour two of O'Connor & Company from your nation's capital. Thanks for being part of our conversation this morning. Coming up, we're going to speak with Asra Nomani in the next hour, as well as Governor Scott Walker. Asra Nomani is going to join us with regard to investigation she's done into Fairfax County's school system and how they're teaching children right now about the September 11th attacks 25 years ago. You wonder why our country is going to hell in a handbasket. You wonder why people are rewriting our history, why people have fallen asleep and forgotten the existential threat. You wonder why there's this grave concern over naming our enemy who tried to murder and did murder over 3,000 of us on September 11th, 2001, and now suddenly we're not even allowed to say, oh yeah, that was Islamists. These were radical jihadists who were using their faith as a weapon against our culture, our society, our government, and against innocent individuals. This act of war targeted citizens, civilians, to cause as much murder and mayhem and terror, and they did it in the name of Islam. You wonder why we're not allowed to say that today, 25 years later? Well, part of it is the way our children are being educated. We're going to talk to Asra about that in 30 minutes, but I want you to hear a great synopsis by friend of this program, Nick Minock. He's a local reporter for the ABC affiliate here in Washington, D.C., who took up this story. 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
13: Fairfax County is just a few miles from the Pentagon, where 184 people lost their lives when hijackers flew an American Airlines jet into the building and the September 11th terrorist attacks. Now, 25 years later, Fairfax County Public Schools' do's and don'ts regarding teaching students about Al-Qaeda's murder of thousands of Americans directs teachers not to associate the 9/11 attacks with Islam or Muslims and to not center instruction on the extremists or the acts of the extremists. Former Virginia Attorney General Jason Meares blasted the district's guidance.
14: Listen, it'd be like trying to teach Pearl Harbor and leave out the fact that we were attacked by the Japanese Empire. It's that absurd. Yeah, it is.
1: Let's
14: not
1: pause it there. Let's pause. He's right, of course. Attorney General Jason Meares is. We'll get back to the clip in a second. But I'll take it one step further. See, the best way to argue with the left is to use their own standards against them. He's right. This is like teaching about Pearl Harbor, but not pointing out that it was the Japanese Empire who did that. Although I guarantee you there will be Asian American rights activists who might say, well, yeah, actually, you have a point. So how about this one? How about this? It's like teaching about slavery and the Confederacy without mentioning that there may have been some racism involved. It's like teaching students about slavery in America and not pointing out that white supremacy was part of the equation, if not a dominant part of that discussion. See, make the left defend their own ridiculous ideas, but hold them up to their own standards. I would oppose a curriculum in any school system in America teaching about American slavery without pointing out that white supremacy was a big part of that equation. So why would we not discuss the 9/11 Islamist attacks, the jihad that was implemented against this country, without pointing out that, oh, by the way, this was done in the name of Islam? Now, if Fairfax County Public Schools thinks that their teachers are so incapable of intellectually discussing an issue like that without then saying, therefore, all Muslims are terrorists, then maybe they should hire better teachers. But it seems to me, in every single school system in America, a cogent and sentient human being should be able to have that discussion for any child that they're instructing, saying these terrorists who implemented this attack against our country did it in the name of Islam. They were all Muslims, and they attacked us in the name of their religion. Now, that's not to say that everyone who practices that religion will do that, but facts are facts. But of course, in Fairfax County Public Schools and most public school systems in this country dominated by the political intellectual left, where they all got their teaching credentials at some liberal arts college in America over the last 25 years, they're incapable of that kind of discussion. They're incapable of that kind of nuance. All right, let's again go right back to this report from Nick Minock and the great team at WJLA. Go ahead. Pick it up where we left off, please.
13: FCPS shared 6 pages of detailed guidance for staff, which claims that many families worry about sending their children to school each September 11th because of hate crimes against Muslim Americans. Fairfax County parent Stephanie Lundquist-Aurora says FCPS is doing students a disservice by not teaching Islamic terrorists carried out the attacks 25 years ago, killing nearly 3,000 Americans.
15: They weren't alive in 2001. They should be teaching them what happened on that day and what it was like to be an American on that day, not dividing us with identity politics.
1: Amen. Amen to Stephanie Lundquist-Aurora, who's also a friend of this program and is part of the Independent Women's Network in Fairfax County. Again, we'll get into the details of this a little later with Asra Namani, who came up with this investigative piece originating at Fox Digital. We'll get into the details of it. But let me just say that I keep hearing this, that the parents don't want to send their kids to school on September 11th because of bullying and harassment. And have we seen that? I mean, I remember immediately after the 9/11 attacks, there were a couple of incidents, like very few and far between. But for the most part, I thought it was astounding that Americans didn't actually stand up and act out against people in this country who appeared to align themselves with the very individuals who carried out these attacks. I thought we conducted ourselves in an incredibly tolerant way, considering what had just been done to us. Way more tolerant than the Democrats under Franklin Roosevelt, who interned American citizens of Japanese descent. Let's not forget this is why they lay this out there for us, because Democrats know who they are. Democrats know what their history is. See, their great champion, Franklin Roosevelt, during World War II, after the Pearl Harbor attacks, rounded up American citizens who just happened to be of Japanese descent. I mean, American citizens who were born in America, second, third generation Japanese Americans whose families had been in this country for decades, rounded them up and put them in internment camps. Now, you can argue right or wrong whether that was a smart thing to do in a war, but you can't tell me the Democrats, knowing their own history, are the ones who bent over backwards and have now claimed that every September 11th since 2001, there are rampant acts of anti-Muslim hate crimes in this country directed at innocent children who are just trying to go to school and learn history. because it doesn't happen. I haven't seen it. Have you? And, of course, to compensate for that imagined harassment against children who practice Islam, we've decided to rewrite history. So you are not supposed to tell children the truth. You're not supposed to actually teach them. You know, if this is really important to the Zohran Mamdanis of the world and to the woke radical left, then maybe, just maybe, when Zohran Mamdani, the mayor of New York, shows up at the ceremonies on the 25th anniversary of the September 11th attacks, he shouldn't be caught on camera smiling and laughing with Alexandria Ocasio-Cortez. Yeah, that happened. As they were reading the names, we have the video. For those of you who are listening on radio, you'll at least hear this. This is clip number two, please, if we can get that playing. You'll hear exactly what was going on at this moment, and the camera cuts over to AOC and Zohran Mamdani laughing and smiling, chuckling with each other. Here, listen.
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16: James Patrick Ladley.
1: Yeah, they were just in the L's. They hadn't even gotten halfway through the alphabet, naming the 3,000 people murdered by people in the name of Islam on September 11th. And Zohran Mamdani couldn't keep a straight face. Had to share a joke with his pal AOC. This is worse than Joe Biden checking his watch. Maybe if you worry about hate crimes and harassment against innocent Muslims in America, then when you're the Muslim mayor of New York and you show up at the 9/11 25th anniversary, you shouldn't be caught on camera laughing and joking. Maybe that might help the cause. Also, by the way, clip seven here. Maybe, just maybe, if you're worried about children today, 25 years later, suffering from some sort of criticism because their religious faith is tied to these attacks, maybe your heroes, the Palestinians, shouldn't have been celebrating in the streets the day after 9/11. Yeah, here's September 12th, 2001. Great flashback from our friends at Fox News. Clip seven. Go ahead.
18: Palestinians that the United States had been subject to this attack. What are we to make of that, Jennifer? Are we to, Yasser Arafat may issue this condemnation. Look at this. We're seeing people applauding, clapping, smiling, happy to know that thousands of Americans have died in this sneak attack. And there you see a V for victory sign held up to the camera.
19: The United States, blamed by some Palestinians for its ongoing support, as it is seen, of Israel in this Middle Eastern conflict. However, while some Palestinians were taking to the streets in apparent celebration, one youth was quoted as saying, as he received a sweets handed around in celebration, "This is a sweet from Osama bin Laden," he said.
1: My favorite part of that last part of the clip, by the way, which was CNN's report. You heard Britt Hume there for Fox News talking to Jennifer Griffin. CNN says it's an apparent celebration. It's an apparent celebration. They're literally jumping up and down jubilantly, laughing and cheering and handing out candies. But CNN, you know, well, we can't jump to conclusions here, everybody. It's an apparent celebration. 25 years after those attacks, September 11th is still relevant. It's still important. And frankly, because of some of the candidates the Democrats have nominated for higher office in the election coming up this November, well, it's still an important political topic if you don't get it right. Here's an ad, clip four here, if we could. We'll get through as much of it as we can. This is from Mike Rogers in Michigan.
20: 43 people on Flight 93 determined correctly we're not going back. We are now a guided missile, destination unknown. My name is David Beamer. I'm a proud Michigan resident. Some of you have heard about my son. His name was Todd Beamer. He had little boys, aged 3.5 and 1.5. He had a wife, Lisa. She was 5 months pregnant. He had a plan for the day. He never came home. He and 39 other free people got on board United Flight 93, scheduled to go from Newark, New Jersey.
1: And we know what happened to Todd Beamer. His dad lives in Michigan. His dad is voting for Mike Rogers because the man the Democrats nominated is campaigning all across the state with a guy who thinks America deserved 9/11, who believed Todd Beamer deserved to die on Flight 93. It couldn't be clearer. Hey, guys, football is back. 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
2: Easing into our morning drive. Highway's in great shape. Starting to get a little busier out here, but no problems. And so far, no major delays. There's one crash in the drive on Tower Road, just south of E-470. It's a good drive up and down I-25, 225, quiet through Aurora. C-470, no trouble through Highlands Ranch. Bordick Turnpike looks great, as well as I-70, moving well and trouble-free heading in the high country. With traffic, I'm Susan Phelan.
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0: Yeah, everybody's rewriting history here when it comes to 9/11. We did our part on Friday to address this, to focus on it, to remember, based on what we know happened on September 11th, 2001. But I got to tell you, over the last 72 hours, watching what occurred and what people are saying, especially this report that we're going to get into in the next segment, over the curriculum in our public schools and about what teachers are allowed to say and not allowed to say, we'll dive deeper into that. But even Bill Clinton, President of the United States during the rise of al-Qaeda nation worldwide, he's rewriting history. This headline from the New York Post, Bill Clinton reveals why the CIA told him not to take out bin Laden before 9/11. Wait a second. So anybody who remembers the time, a lot of people are like, wait, we knew bin Laden. Why didn't we take him out when we had the chance? Everyone knows the story that we had CIA operatives, a team in Afghanistan. They were outside of his camp there. And I remember it vividly from the congressional testimony as well as from the remember the movie ABC made about the looming tower and the story. The looming tower has this story detailed very specifically and very vividly. We literally had Osama bin Laden in our sights, like literally in the sights of a sniper that could have killed him in that camp. And Bill Clinton asked, you know, well, is it possible that you might kill civilians? And the CIA said, well, yeah, that's always possible. And they said, well, Bill Clinton said, don't take the shot. Here, but here's what Bill Clinton is saying today. And yeah, I understand his brain might be broken because of various things, including his age. He said on radio in New York, he said, I had authorized the CIA to try to take him out, but they were afraid that if they missed, they'd kill a lot of innocent civilians. They didn't want to run the risk. What? What do you mean a lot of innocent civilians? How many innocent civilians can be killed with a gunshot, number one? But number two, that's not the story at all. That's not how it was conveyed to us. For years, we've always known that it was the Clinton White House that said, if there's any possibility the civilian be killed, pull the plug. But then there's more. Gerald Posner, who's an investigative journalist, he covered this story. He responded to this. He said, that's not what happened at the moment his administration had its best shot. On May 18th, 1996, Bin Laden left Khartoum for Jalalabad aboard a chartered C-130, traveling with his wife's children and roughly 150 of his top aides and lieutenants. The flight had to stop to refuel in Qatar. The CIA's counterterrorism center drew up an operations plan to interdict that plane in international airspace and force it down. It went to the White House and was presented to Clinton. He decided not to act, because he and most of his senior advisors already considered it a win just to have pushed bin Laden out of Sudan. And now Bill Clinton's all, oh, I would have taken him out. I wanted to get it before it would have happened to him, but the CIA, they undercut me. They wouldn't let me. And by the way, while we're at it, this whole process of our elected leaders rewriting history, this pains me to share with you, but former President George W. Bush was engaged in a 9/11 reflection with his national security advisor at the time, Condoleezza Rice. Let's go ahead and play the audio, and then we can discuss it afterwards. Go ahead.
1: I want you to talk about a couple of those events. You talked about going to the Islamic Center and trying to make sure that our Muslim American citizens knew that we didn't blame them for right. what had happened.
2: I also made it clear that Islam was a religion of peace, not a religion of war, and that these people subverted their religion. Yeah.
0: Okay. All right. And listen, I want to believe that George W. Bush has a good heart. I don't have evidence otherwise. I really don't. And I want to give him the benefit of the doubt. He might believe that. And it's true. Boy, oh boy, did he bend over backwards to tell everybody that Islam is a religion of peace. But the problem is, listen, Islam may be a religion of peace when practiced in one fashion or another. But it's kind of hard to deny that there has been a lot of violence going back to, well, the origination of Islam, back when the faith started in a barbaric time, in a barbaric place. But it's hard not to chart the history of Islam on this planet and not point out a lot of elements of violence. Oh, I know. Oh, well, the Jews were violent. Just look at the Old Testament. Oh, Christians were violent. Just look at the Crusades. Yeah, yeah, yeah. Okay. How about today? Because you're right, there's been some violence in the name of lots of religion over the course of world history. But that story arc with Islam kind of continues to the present day. And maybe if we can't actually point out and say, you know, those jihadists and Islamists who are utilizing their faith as a violent weapon against those who don't practice it, they may be a problem. And we might, I don't want to destroy a religion, but I want to destroy people who are using that religion to destroy me. And the problem is George W. Bush bending over backwards at that time to continue emphasizing this notion actually allowed people to separate the reality of our enemy and reality of what we were facing. And I don't think that's a way to defend yourself when war has been proclaimed against you. All we really want is the truth. All we really want is to be able to have the respect that our leaders deserve to give us and have our intelligence and our ability to evaluate those truths and conduct ourselves in a humane manner. I want our elected officials to respect us enough to not lie to us so that we can face these existential threats together. That's all. 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

0: 710 traffic.
1: Easing into our morning drive. Highway's in great shape. Starting to get a little busier out here, but no problems. And so far, no major delays. There's one crash in the drive on Tower Road, just south of E-470. It's a good drive up and down I-25, 225, quiet through Aurora. C-470, no trouble through Highlands Ranch. Bodick Turnpike looks great, as well as I-70. Moving well and trouble-free heading in the high country. With traffic, I'm Susan Phelan.
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6: 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We'll talk about it.

0: News Talk 710 KNUS along with AM 1460, FM 101.1, The Answer, Colorado Springs. This is where you hear both sides, Jeff and Bill Show. Sans Jeff. Yeah. Jeff is on vacation today. He's doing some stuff with the family. So, Tim riding solo. But don't worry, you're not stuck with me the entire day. Later on this morning, we will be welcoming Rick Crandall to the show. Those of you that do not remember KZW, the station he was with for a long time or before that, Cozy, he also is the heart and soul behind the Colorado Freedom Memorial. But he also has traveled an interesting path. He is a military brat. Joined the forces, found Armed Forces Radio, and that put him on this strange career that we call radio. And that's what we're going to talk about. We're going to bring him in, talk about the Colorado Freedom Memorial, but more importantly also, kind of a trip back in time when he was younger. We're going to revisit your time in high school through him and a whole bunch of other stuff. Then we are going to get to know another really, really cool member of the team. You'll hear her doing traffic Monday through Friday with us, Susan Phelan. She's really the last component of the team that you really have gotten to know yet. You've heard from John Corbless, you've heard from Adam Walker, you've heard Jeff, myself, also Blake Olson, but you really haven't gotten a chance to know Susan. Susan provides traffic for us each and every day, a valuable service, but she is so much more than just the traffic expert. She has a wonderful history. Her dad's actually in the Colorado Music Hall of Fame, which is pretty darn cool. She is a bona fide rock star. Band that she is in features a lead singer that has some great country credentials, and the drummer in her band was part of Korn. Yeah, you know, yeah, that guy, Michael Yoakum. So, yeah, so we're going to talk about it. Also, she's a professional wrestler, well, former professional wrestler, doesn't do it anymore, but she has a whole bunch of other things that she's experienced in her life, and she and I have been friends since the 90s. So I'm super excited that she's going to be able to actually come in studio with us after she's done with her traffic duties, because I think that you will enjoy getting to know the person that delivers to us our traffic each and every morning. We've also got some other fun stuff planned for the rest of the week. One of the things I want you to start thinking about is predictions. We're going to touch on this tomorrow. Now, predictions, we made them beginning of the Trump term, and we predicted what we thought would happen during the first half of his term so far. We are going to unseal that folder later on this week, and I want your predictions for the second half of the Trump term about what you think is going to happen, what you think is not going to happen, those kind of things. But that'll come up later on this week. Elsewhere, who else do we have coming with us? George Brockler is going to be with us. Ted Trimpa, Democrats strategist, will be with us, and I have figured out some way, I don't know how I pulled enough strings, but later in the week, George Brockler is going to be here for probably 3 hours hanging out. We're getting the band back together when he and I used to hang out and work together, so that'll be a lot of fun. So yeah, I can't believe that I was able to get him to play hooky for like 3 hours, so that's on later this week. So we got a lot of fun things that are going to be happening. Oh, and tomorrow, Patty Calhoun is going to talk to us about Denver. A little while ago, she posted, it was about a year ago, posted 10 things that she recommended the mayor of Denver do in order to revitalize downtown. We are going to check in and grade Mayor Mike Johnston to see if he took the advice of one Patty Calhoun and what has worked out and what hasn't. Some of the stuff has actually come true. Some of it, it's still a work in progress, but isn't always downtown Denver. Speaking of work in progress, the man that's always a work in progress, it is time for Blake Olson's News.
1: Olson, news and comment.
2: Hey, good Monday morning. 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Kind of humid, too, but a nice breeze, 68 in the Springs. 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And EV battery is being blamed for a massive fire that destroyed part of a home near 57th and Alcott in Adams County over the weekend. Family members noticed the smoke and realized their car was being charged in the garage. It took firefighters about an hour to get the fire out, And the homes on each side of the original house were also damaged. The fire department says that they're seeing more lithium ion based fires, and they cause major problems, of course, with toxic fumes and runoff if water is used. Fort Logan Cemetery is looking neat and clean after hundreds of volunteers walked the grounds on Saturday as part of a National Day of Service and Remembrance marking the 25 years since 9/11. They spent time cleaning headstones, pulling weeds, and picking up trash scattered across Fort Logan's 214 acres. The cleanup at Fort Logan was part of the National Day of Service organized by Carry the Load. The group says it had volunteers doing cleanups of almost 150 cemeteries at 150 cemeteries across the country. Great work. Denver police re-examining 13 sexual assault cases connected to former Colorado Bureau of Investigation DNA analyst Yvonne Missy Woods. Authorities say Woods is accused of mishandling forensic evidence over roughly 15 years, prompting reviews of more than 1,000 cases statewide. Denver's retesting produced usable DNA profiles in 11 cases, and six of those generated new investigative leads. Police say the affected cases remain under active investigation. Lawmakers are reconvening on Capitol Hill this morning. Great. Let's not celebrate that. 3 months after Kentucky Senator Mitch McConnell was hospitalized after reportedly falling at his D.C. residence. He's not been seen in public since, with representatives from his office saying he spent time at a physical rehab center before being discharged on August 6th. No one from the senator's office has shared any information since early August. President Trump says the U.S. should have the world's lowest interest rates. Trump made the comment to reporters in Ireland on Sunday as the Fed is due to announce its decision on interest rates in the week ahead. All right, it's Broncos Monday. The Broncos kick off the season tonight in Kansas City. And Broncos head coach Sean Payton knows the noise is going to be an issue for the offensive line and the offense, but obviously they are prepared for
3: it. I think it matters, because you get into the snap counts, the silent snap counts. Those can be, the communication, obviously, in that environment is important.
2: Bo Nix fired up about kicking off the season on Monday night. Here's the quarterback.
4: It doesn't get old. It's very exciting. It means you're in a really good spot as an organization. But it's also, a great responsibility. You get, put on.
2: Okay, put on national TV, I think he was going to say. 6:15 kickoff tonight, so kind of an early kickoff.
0: It's going to be kind of early. Now, Blake, I want to talk Monday Night Football with you later in the show, probably 9 o'clock hour. Let's talk Monday Night Football. But we're going to take a little bit of a break. After that, I'm going to chat with our friend Joan Lakewood, who just got back from the adventure in Dallas. Then host Joan from Lakewood, I want to bring you back in, my friend, if you are available, and I want to talk college football. What in the wide, wide world of sports happened when both major programs put up 50 this weekend? Between the Buffies and the Rammies, we both got two teams that got 50. So don't spoil it right now, my friend.
2: I won't.
0: I want to talk about that with you after you talk to Joan.
2: Yeah.
0: All righty.
2: Cool. And we can talk about Steve Sarkisian also.
0: Oh, excellent. All right. Yes. Okay, cool.
2: I got some really hot sports opinions on that.
0: Oh, excellent, man. That's fantastic. Okay, cool.
2: Also in the AFC West on Sunday, the Cardinals upset the Chargers and Arvada's own Andrew Wingert. Big play.
5: First and 10. Herbert going deep. Oh, he's got Tavis. Intercepted at the 5. Picked off by Wingard.
2: Wingard former YO Cowboy and played at Ralston Valley. Unbelievable player, safety with the interception also caused a fumble, and the Cardinals upset the Chargers. Over the weekend, CU and CSU with big wins. We'll talk about that later. Wyoming survives a scare from UNC. UNC almost pulled off the victory in that one. And North Dakota State beats Air Force at Air Force, NDSU's first Mountain West Conference game. And I'm not going to say it was a surprise at all. 68 in the spring, 69 in Denver. That is the latest. I'm Blake Olson. More of the Jeff and Bill Show ahead on News Talk 710 KNUS in Denver. And now on AM 1460 and FM 101.1, The Answer in the Springs. Adam is here also. Can't wait to work with Adam this week. This is where you hear both sides. We are the Jeff and Bill Show.
1: Denver weather.
6: Going to be a feed of moisture-rich air coming out of the southwestern United States into the Rockies. This is going to lead to a fair amount of clouds. In fact, for most of the week, we're going to be more cloudy than sunny. Temperatures will start the week warm, get a little bit cooler as the week progresses, and have daily chances of showers and thunderstorms for both Denver, Colorado Springs. Could see significant rainfall in parts of southern and southwest Colorado as the week progresses. As subtropical air gets fed into the region with a unique setup of high pressure in the southeastern United States and an area of low pressure in the Pacific Northwest stalled out, pumping moisture in from the south and west. So expect a lot of clouds this week, warm temperatures, and shower and thunderstorm activity, although some up and down in temperatures will occur this week. We'll be mid to upper 80s today, 50s tonight, only 70s Tuesday, back to the 80s Wednesday. I'm meteorologist Don.
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0: people here than normal, but because they know who I am. So that's kind of nice. But I want to start off the show before we go back to Blake Olson and chat with our friend Joan from Lakewood, who is just back from the adventure in Dallas. Joan, how was the trip back? What are your reflections now that you've had a couple of days to think about what happened inside of Dallas?
1: Well, Bill, can you hear me?
0: Yeah, I gotcha. Yep.
1: Oh, good. It was really nice that you all talked to me on Friday. And then I got out of the lift at the airport, and I walked into the airport, and I immediately walked into their remembrance that they did for 9/11.
0: Oh, how nice.
1: And they, yeah, it was kind of a top to the whole thing. And they actually stopped the whole airport for a moment of silence and stuff. And they had flowers and they had a color guard.
0: Oh, wow.
1: And it was just, yeah, it was one of those moments where I was like, I am so blessed. You have no idea how the Lord directs me. And so that happened. And then I got on the plane and I sat next to this little girl, actually a woman. She was 24 years old, okay? And she was on her way from, she went to OU.
0: Oh, okay.
1: And she was on her way to the Michigan game, all right?
0: Oh, my goodness.
1: And she's flying through Denver because you don't know how crazy things were in the airports because of how many people had flown in and were flying out for that midterm convention. Just craziness. And so I got to talk to her a few minutes, and I shared with her a little bit about my 9/11 story. And then I said, you don't have a 9/11 story, because she wasn't
0: there. Yeah,
1: born.
0: She wasn't.
1: And I said, you should talk to your folks. Oh, she said, I have talked to my folks. There, she was a nurse, and he was this, my aunt, and I've heard all about it. I've heard about it. It was a very interesting moment.
0: Oh, that's interesting.
1: Because at the time, I realized that we can try and share 9/11 with somebody who hasn't experienced it, but it's a little like, I don't know, you, Bill, giving birth, you know?
0: Yeah, that makes sense, yeah.
1: You can share it, but you can't experience it.
0: No. Like, and you know, that's interesting you say that, Joan, because I've talked to all of my kids. My oldest was only 2 when September 11th happened. And the only way I was able to break through with them in the conversation was to pull out a book from Time Life, and it's called One Nation. And I'm certain, Joan, that, and everybody else in the audience, if you saw it again, you would recognize it immediately, because it came out, you know, fairly close to September 11th. And basically, it is a minute-by-minute account of that day and all the photographers and pictures that they take. And so there are pictures that go through, you know, the before, the during, the after, and the actual attack is only about the first third of the book. And it is powerful. And that was the one time when my kids started actually stopping and going, wait, hang on, what? When they started reading the stories and the essays and looking at the pictures, that gave them a window into an understanding that they didn't have. And of course, Joan, as you know, talking to the girl sitting next to you on the plane or talking to dad, the kids aren't going to listen. They're not going to sit there. But when they're able to experience it themselves through that type of medium, it resonates differently. It's not the same, but it resonates differently. That was the only way I was able to break through. Also, what about you were rocking the Victor Marx hat? I saw you wearing that in pictures you sent us. How did that go over in your travel to and from?
1: This is the next story. So I'm getting off the plane, and it's very sad. The stewardesses now these days, after you depart and all this kind of stuff, I was like the last person off the plane, and they started cleaning up. They put on their, and so they have the stewardesses doing cleaning crew, right? Which I hadn't realized.
0: Yeah.
1: And I was having a little trouble, and the stewardess said, can I help you? And I said, yes. And she said, are you with the Victor Marx campaign? And I said, oh no, I'm just somebody who believes that he will be the next great Colorado governor.
0: Oh,
1: and
0: that's
1: she
0: nice.
1: She said, my family and my friends believe that too. And
0: that's good.
1: We need a change. And I just was, like I said, this entire voyage I did last

0: last week. And then last night, and this is due to you a little bit, Bill, I'm so excited to tell you this. Cool. We had that event that you spoke out for us with, the Colorado United event.
1: Yes, yes, yeah.
0: We had that at the Mount Vernon Country Club. And we had over 150 people in this room. And we sold some tickets at the door, so we had to even bring in more tables.
1: Oh, that's wonderful.
0: It was completely sold out. And I got to sit next to Steve House, and I don't think you probably know who he is.
1: Oh, yeah, I do. Yeah. Yeah.
0: Yeah.
1: Not so, friends, but yeah. I mean, again, I know who he is. He has no idea who I am. That's probably a good thing.
0: So for those who don't know, Steve House was the GOP chair in 2016.
1: Yeah, sounds right.
0: 10 years ago. And he sat next to me. He was astonished because he looked around the room and he maybe could have recognized 10 of us,
1: ooh,
0: right, that he knew from that time period. And the rest of them were all new people, all unaffiliated people, all people. It was just all people that are part of this Victor Marks movement. And it was just wonderful. And you actually helped. And I want to thank you for that.
1: Oh, you're more than welcome. I think if Victor can get anybody excited about politics and can bring anybody off the couch and get anybody motivated, I think it is a great thing. Because, you know, I've talked to Joan. While we differ politically, the fact that we have had one party dominate the political discussion is never good, and it's never going to help. And if Victor can get more people involved, and if Victor can get more people screaming for a change, I'm screaming right there along with him. Not saying that I'm endorsing him, but I endorse the movement that he is creating inside of Colorado, because more people being politically active is fantastic. And I love the story. And Joan, thank you so much for the phone call. I appreciate it, and I hope you have a really, really good day.
0: Thanks for taking it. And
1: sure.
0: I'm excited for you this week.
1: Oh, thank you.
0: So,
1: thanks for listening. I appreciate it, my friend.
0: All
1: right.
0: You can do it. Bye.
1: Thank you. Bye. Oh, that is so nice. That is such nice things to hear from Joan. And that thing is, if Victor can get people excited and get people getting out there and going out to the polls and at least getting more politically engaged, that's fantastic, because I'm unaffiliated because I'm tired of both parties. And if he can get more people motivated for whatever it is, that's fantastic. Now, what I want to do is I want here in just a second to bring Blake in. It's 20 after the hour, 6 o'clock in the morning. We're going to step aside just for a moment and then come back. And I want to talk to Blake a little bit about football here in Colorado, because both the major programs managed to put up 50 points. Now, they weren't playing Notre Dame or Ohio State, but they weren't necessarily expected to be this good in the year. Is 50 points just a bunch of fakery, or does it actually mean something? Also today, plan for it to be hot. You're looking at 87 degrees today, overnight lows of 56. Tomorrow, we have some scattered storms along with today. 75 will be our high, a little bit cooler. Then we're back up into the mid-80s by Wednesday, and then high 70s the rest of the week. But 87 is going to be the high today, so prepare for it. This is the Jeff and Bill Show. We'll be back in a second. This is News Talk 710. KNUS, AM 1460, and FM 101.1, The Answer in Colorado Springs. We're here, both sides. We're back in a moment.
2: I was in great shape this morning, starting to get a little busier out here. Driving I-76, westbound 76, in from 104th over to I-25, just under 10 minutes. Southbound 25, getting heavier, traffic at a North Glen, making the merge onto 270. There's ongoing construction. It's a great drive in I-25 downtown in the Tech Center. C-470 looks great. Boulder Turnpike, speeds on the high side. No trouble, Denver to Boulder. With traffic, I'm Susan Field.
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8: 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Alex Marlowe is coming up at 10, right after the Jeff and Bill Show.
1: Ah, little black eyed peas. Good morning. This is the Jeff and Bill Show. Sans Jeff. Jeff is on vacation. He's doing family stuff, and I guarantee you not waking up this early in the morning. Yeah, no, not at all. And that's good for him. Yeah, it's Bill just rolling here alone. We got some fun things planned later on this morning. I'm going to be joined by Rick Crandall, the guy that is the heartbeat behind the Colorado Freedom Memorial. But most of y'all don't know, and we'll talk about this later. Rick has known me my entire life. Yeah. Diapers and everything. Yeah, I know. So there are going to be some embarrassing stories today. And then we're going to check in with our traffic reporter. You hear her name every weekday, Monday through Friday, Susan Phelan. But do you know who she is? She is a remarkable woman and a longtime friend. I'm going to bring Susan into the studio. We're going to get to know Susan. Her dad's a member of the Colorado Music Hall of Fame. She is a legit touring rock star and a former professional wrestler, among other things. So we're going to get to meet Susan. She's just an absolute fantastic person, but I want you to understand who she is. So you know when you hear that voice giving you traffic, exactly the kind of damn rock star we got working with us. But right now, speaking of rock stars, I want to talk to Blake Olson a little bit because we got foosball that happened over the weekend. Good morning, Blake.
9: Hey, happy Monday.
1: Hey, happy Monday, man. It is nice to see you. Nice Wyoming Cowboys hat there. Is that the Cowboys hat?
9: Yeah, thank you. That's nice, you man. Never get to see me because you're in your office.
1: Yeah.
9: And I have a few new things for you
1: here. That is fantastic. So, okay, over the weekend, the Buffaloes and the Rammies both score 50. Does this mean that Colorado football programs are for real, or is this just a matter of who we were playing and it's early in the season and just wait? What do you think?
9: The latter.
1: I was afraid of that.
9: These were two very good quality football programs in the FCS Football Championship Subdivision, which is basically the old Division One AA, not Division Two, One AA.
1: Okay.
9: So you have Southern Utah, CU should and did blow them out, and you know the Weber State, I should say, CU blew out Weber State, just north of Salt Lake, and then Southern Utah was in Fort Collins and blown out by CSU. So both teams took care of business. Now, this is after, you know, the coaches look at these games as a lot of coaches do, as an opportunity to get better. Now, the opponent, these FCS programs playing FBS programs, football, bowl, subdivision, the top six.
1: So many acronyms.
9: Category. Yeah, exactly. Yeah. Anyway, they look at it as an opportunity to make money for their program. Weber State probably made, I think, over $700,000 just playing CU.
1: That's
9: so
1: fantastic.
9: So they win before they even kick the ball up. Yeah. Same now, with Southern Utah.
1: That's the reason why in international soccer and in every like European league, they have one or two internal they're competitions. They're internal tournaments that happen. Mm-hmm. Like right now, there are two different ones happening in the English Premier League. They have an EFL and an FPL. But basically, the reason is because everybody who has an English team is entered into this large competition. And then when you get someone like a Colorado State, a Manchester United, a Leeds coming to a third or fourth division, it's exactly this thing. It is money, because it's butts in the seats. It's people that want to see the team. It's, have the posters on the walls. They see the kids. They see the bigger program. And then you sell more t-shirts. You sell more pop. You sell more soda. You sell more beer. Stuff like that. So this is a moneymaker for
9: them. The home team sees a win. The visitor typically knows that they're going to get blown out or beat. But if they can pull off the upset, it's even greater for the kids. The kids on that team are on a platform. UNC almost did it to Wyoming over the weekend. I mean, they were just a few minutes away from pulling off an upset in Laramie against Wyoming. So,
1: and if you
9: that would have been a horrible day for Wyoming, great day for UNC, but UNC gets paid.
1: I saw that. Yeah, UNC gets paid on that one. And because, at 21-13, that was a close one there.
9: Oh, man.
1: The thing for me that I look at is if you're part of the Southern Utah Thunderbirds, or maybe you're a Wildcat out of Weber State, that if you're a good positional player, you may not have broken through on the recruiting process, but if you're a good positional player that can cause problems for the other team, you might be a transfer. And so there may be someone that is watching tape that's like, hang on, who is 35? Who's 18?
9: Absolutely.
1: Just because they're in the right position and they may solve a problem for someone else. So in some ways for these kids, it's also an audition to possibly get to a bigger program. They can show that, okay, I was ignored during the recruiting process, but you put the cleats on me and I step between those lines, I can play. And they may get somewhere else. So it's kind of good for them, too.
9: And a lot of times in college football, I mean, you know, a freshman does not look the same as a senior in college football. By the time one of these kids grows into a grown man with a beard and they're a junior or senior, and now the way the college football system works, a guy from Weber who stands out on that team, the Buffs personnel department now, not just their coaches and recruiters, will remember that kid, and we may see one or two of those guys in a Buffs uniform next year, as you mentioned. Same with CSU. Same thing. Both these teams had, remember, they kicked off the season with legitimate big wins. One at Georgia Tech, CU, with that mild upset. I would call it an upset. And then CSU wins the border war over Wyoming. I mean, anytime you have a rivalry game, that's a difficult game to win, especially in week one. So both those teams coming off huge wins in week one. And then, you know, a lot of people will say cupcakes in week two, but you could also, you know, forget where you are after victories like that. Now they both of them have to regroup because CSU has a legitimate top 15 opponent this week against BYU. That will tell us how good CSU is now as they enter the Pac-12. Against BYU, who's ranked 11th in the country, we will find out how good CSU is at this point. That's going to be a difficult game to win. And then CU goes to Northwestern. Gary Barnett, who had all the success at Northwestern after he left CU as an assistant, and now came back to CU as a head coach, of course. So now CU, we're calling it, a lot of people call it the Gary Barnett Bowl.
1: That's a good one. And Northwestern, my mom graduated from Northwestern. I've had to watch the Wildcats.
9: No wonder she's
1: for years.
9: So smart.
1: I know. It's a wonder what happened to me. It's all the time. She's disappointed. She looks over and she's like, I don't know. You know, it could have been better.
9: Who's she going to be rooting for? Northwestern?
1: Here's the thing is, she has degrees from both universities.
9: Wow.
1: So it's hard. This is a hard one, but she'll go with Northwestern because that's her undergrad. And we did a lot of the work. Because I watch them a lot, they are talented, but they don't get the five-star recruits because of the rigorous academics. So they're clever teams. They're smart teams. They're well-organized, but they're beatable. And especially for a team like CU that can compete with them in many ways athletically. I think that they are beatable. CSU's got a... That's a tough one.
9: That's going to be difficult. CU, I would guess that CU would be the favorite against Northwestern with their team speed and the way they're able to run the ball, at least what we saw against Georgia Tech. Now, Northwestern, as you mentioned, they are well coached and they're going to be tough as nails. Yeah. So, and they're going to be smart. So CU, they're going to have to play smart football, hold on to the ball, can't make a lot of mistakes against Northwestern because you would expect Northwestern to be prepared, in the way of smart football in that. They're going to take time off the clock and what have you.
1: Now, speaking of preparations and smart football, Steve Sarkisian, coach.
9: Sark
1: goes in and huge upset. What the hell happened here this weekend? How did this happen?
9: What a great game.
1: Yeah, talk to us about it.
9: They come back to win that thing.
1: That is huge. Texas, Ohio State. What the hell? Because it's the Ohio State, and they also were the losers over the weekend. What the hell happened?
9: Well, and you have to remember, Texas, probably one of the five teams in the country that a lot of people are predicting to win a national championship. They have everything that you need to win a national championship. Yeah. And they came back in that game, and it's kind of the secondary, and it's not the secondary story, but one of the stories. So I forgot her name, Holly, whatever.
1: She's not listening.
9: Reporter.
1: Don't worry about it.
9: Okay, exactly. So one of my pet peeves, and I told you this when we were in World Cup action, right? I said one of the things I love about World Cup, Billy, is we don't have the post-game interviews from the coaches or players. These are so tired, man. I've hated these since I did them when I worked at altitude. They're just ridiculous because it takes it. I'm a rhythm and flow guy and all about the tempo of things. And when you slam on the brakes and rip a head coach after a huge victory away from his team and the actual celebration of it, and then expect him, you know, to be professional for 1 minute and 30 seconds and answer these obvious questions that everyone's going to ask on the sidelines. It just, it's horrible. To me, it's bad TV. I'm like, it's better TV to just show the celebrations, let them celebrate, and then have the cooling off period for 10 or 15 minutes, and then you see him on the podium later. Okay, I get it. It's a national broadcast, whatever. He's not going to say anything. But this was great because at halftime, the problem is we do these halftime interviews with coaches trying to get to the locker room, and they have 30 seconds to say nothing.
1: Yeah.
9: Okay, so it's a big
1: interruption. Their goal is to not say anything. Their entire goal is to not say anything, because if they were telling you anything, the other team would be watching, and they would be countering what they're doing. If they said, you know, they can't stop it when we do this. I wonder what they're going to do during halftime. Yes, exactly. Right. You can't say anything.
9: So they held... They held him at halftime, I think, for a minute or a minute and a half, which is an eternity, and they didn't come down to him at halftime. So then after the game, he's celebrating, whatever, and they go down to him. He's just like, I'm not waiting. I got to celebrate. We just, you know, we just beat Ohio State, biggest game, what will be one of the biggest games of the year. And so here it is real quick, if you didn't hear it. I'll do it again here.
10: He wants to go celebrate.
11: Well, coach, this was...
12: Let's go, Texas.
11: Coach, this was one of the most...
12: Texas fight.
9: She goes, well, coach, and she's getting ready for... She's got her clipboard over on her left arm, and she's ready for this great question. He's like, hey, that's called Texas fight. Whatever. Hook him.
1: Yeah,
9: and they walks off, and everyone is just outraged. How could he do that? Oh, my God. I mean, it's like, it's just ridiculous. Can we stop? We don't need these sideline reporters.
1: No,
9: we don't.
1: And you don't need them that soon after the game. It is stupid. And one of the things, I hate to do this, but I'm going to do this because it's me today, that I really, really like in soccer, and you'll see this in the English Premier League, is post-match, the teams go over and clap the fans, meaning they go around and they applaud in front of the fans, and the coach is part of that. So there's this expectation after the match to go and thank the fans. If it's a home game, the team marches around the stadium together and claps. And then the away team goes to the corner where their fans have been segregated, and they go and they clap in front of those fans. Then it is minutes. I mean, it is sometimes 15, 18 minutes later when you finally get that sideline interview with the coach. It gives them enough time to set up the little stanchion that's got all the advertiser logos behind them and everything. And then the coach walks over, and then they get the conversation. There's not this expectation to grab them right afterwards. And I think that's something that American sports has wrong. I don't think you interrupt
9: absolutely.
1: That. Yeah, you let the moment breathe, and you watch the win, you watch the loss, and then you come back and you do the postmortem later on.
9: Exactly.
1: Yeah,
9: exactly. The fans appreciate that far more than seeing the nose of the reporter in the left side of the screen sticking into the coach's face during a obvious question post game.
1: Oh, you're right, my friend.
9: You hit it on the head. That is a great point. And for college football, it's running over to the student section and singing the fight song or whatever.
1: That's what you do. Yes. That's important. You go over there, you sing the student fight song, and then you do the interview. The interview is not more important than getting in interacting with the fans. They paid the cash. They're sitting there in the seats. They're the ones cheering. Say thank you and then come back.
9: That's right.
1: Yeah. And at least and give the coach a moment or two to even take in the moment. Why spoil their moment by asking them their immediate reaction? No. Let them drink it in and think about it. Yeah.
9: If coaches actually said something after games, which has happened like at least zero times in the last 50 years.
1: Yes.
9: You know, okay, maybe you have a point, but I don't, and then, you know, what bothered me is she, whatever, I forget her name, but Holly, you know, she looked all annoyed. It's like, girl, just relax. Yeah, celebrate it. What he said, hook 'em horns. Yeah. That's Texas fight right there.
1: Yeah, what are you
9: say, hey,
1: for?
9: You know, I mean, not much more to say there.
1: No.
9: I mean, the bottom line is, we don't need you. Okay. We need injury reports, and they give injury reports up to the press box anyway.
1: Yeah.
9: So,
1: yeah, they need injury reports. What you need, the sideline reporter should be the things that you don't notice. The idea of, oh, they just took this person into the tent. Oh, this person is getting their knee worked on. Oh,
9: yes.
1: I see this person lacing up their cleats. I wonder how long. Or, oh, that person was sitting out for six series. Why are they sitting there? Are they working on them? That's what you need them for.
9: Yes. You're the man.
1: Blake, you're the best man now.
9: We have solved the world's problems.
1: We have. That's
9: and
1: it.
9: What time
1: good night,
9: is
1: everybody.
9: It?
1: We're going home.
9: See you later.
1: Yeah, see ya. That's the end
9: see
1: of the show today.
9: See you trivia this week.
1: All right. And 9 o'clock this morning, you and I are going to talk Monday Night Football.
9: All right.
1: Okay, my friend.
9: Love it.
1: All right. Thank you so much. We'll talk to you in a bit. That is Blake Olson. He joins us from the news department and sports guru. This is the Jeff and Bill Show. We're going to step aside. And then we come back. We may spend a little bit talking about movies. I went and saw the Uprising movie this weekend. It wasn't one that was on my list. Other people in my family had it on their list. But then I heard people are saying that it's anti-Republican. As soon as I heard that, I'm like, yeah, I'm going. Let's go. As soon as someone in the family said, you want to go see it? I'm like, yeah, I'm all in. I got to go see what this is all about. So we'll talk about that in a second. This is the Jeff and Bill Show. Jeff is off this week. I'm here with you. 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This is where you hear both sides. 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
12: I was getting heavier this morning. Trouble on I-25 jammed up through downtown. That's a rollover crash on southbound I-25 before 20th Street. Three right lanes are blocked. A lot of emergency crews on scene. Southbound I-25 before 20th. Back to I-76 crawling through there, at least a 20-minute delay. Tech Center, there's a stall. Southbound 25 at Bellevue in the right lane. With traffic, I'm Susan Phelan.
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1: 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We're going to get to silly stuff here in just a second, but I went to see the Uprising movie over the weekend. I wasn't really that interested. My wife was talking about it quite a lot. Love you, babe, but primarily because Andrew Garfield was a lead. I understand that. She likes him as an actor and likes him when he's partially clothed as well, which I can't argue with because, yeah, that's fine. It's much better looking at him than me. And in all honesty, if you had to put two things together, I understand. One of these things is not like the other. I'm like the before picture. And she was talking about this a lot. And so then I heard from Jeff just last week that maybe, just maybe, this was a anti-Republican movie because it is about the poor's rising up and taking over and getting all the money away from the rich people. It's not really how it played out, but as soon as I heard about that, and then my wife was like, hey, family, movie time, you want to go this weekend? We absolutely went, and we may get to this, we're up against time, we may get to this later on today, or maybe later this week, but I want to talk about politics inside of movies. That are our movies becoming too political, or are our politics influencing how we see our movies? But we'll talk about that in a little bit. We got the silly stuff next, and some of these stories you will not believe. I ran across a couple that made me do a double take. Yeah, I'm warning you before we get to You Choose the News. That's up next. This is the Jeff and Bill Show. News Talk 710 KNUS, AM 1460 and FM 101.1, The Answer in Colorado Springs. This is where you hear both sides. You Choose the News is next. The Jeff and Bill Show. Oh, okay. So that was, we didn't have, I thought we had another break. See, I don't even know the time of the clock. Good. Then we have some time here. Then I want to sit there. I'm sorry, Adam. I appreciate that. Yeah, that's right. See, I can't even count the breaks. Counting is hard. I was told there wasn't going to be math. We'll get to You Choose the News in just a second. So, yeah. Now, Adam, I want to bring you in here. We got a couple minutes just to talk about politics, movies. What's your opinion? You read a lot. You also have seen a lot of movies. I don't know when the last time is that you were actually in the theater, but do you think that your friends, when you're talking about movies after they watch something, do they filter it through politics or they talk about the story? Have we started filtering all of our entertainment through our political window, or is it something else? What do you think?
15: I definitely agree. I mean, the last time I went to a theater was I saw Obsession in theaters.
1: Oh, yeah.
15: And that was a whole box of worms after that. You know, I left there not expecting to talk politics. But that's all people wanted to talk about was like gender roles and politics.
1: Really? Out of Obsession? Yeah. Now, if those in the audience, Jeff and Bill Show, that don't know Obsession, it's a movie that was made for just a couple of pennies. It was really, really low budget, but made piles and piles of cash because it got really, really good word of mouth. It's a basic, I liken it to a Stephen King archetype movie where a boy has unrequited love. He's in love with this other girl in the friend group. It's two guys, two girls. He's in love with one of the girls. The girl doesn't want to give him time of day. He wants to break out of the friend zone. He finds a magic thing that he wishes on, and she becomes obsessed with him. But the obsession goes way beyond just being in love. This is, I can't be apart with you and can't function without you. And there are some other things that happen. So, how was that political? What did your friends say about that, Adam? How did they make that one political? Uprising, I can see, but how did they make that one political?
15: Well, it turned into Bear, the main character. They thought he was an incel, which therefore makes him conservative somehow.
1: Oh, my God. Seriously.
15: And it just
1: became
15: this whole like power dynamic and gender roles and this and that. And it was tied to, you know, he's Republican. He thinks he has autonomy over women. And this is an authoritarian style. Oh. And it was just, I think people confuse symbolism with, you know, deeper meaning and the actual point of the movie. I think
1: and
15: they lose touch on that.
1: And sometimes confusing it with deeper meanings and forcing the politics, because maybe the symbolism isn't politically related. Maybe rather than it's the idea of gender roles, it's the idea of Bear in that situation not understanding or being able to confront what he knows is wrong. He basically avoids a bad choice that he has made for the first two-thirds of the movie. And he knows it's wrong because you see early behaviors where he realizes it's wrong and then he leans into it. So that idea, but that politics? We'll talk about this more later.
15: People are searching and they look for it in places that it's not, and they try to, they They force it into the box.
1: Yeah. Oh, man. Well, speaking about forcing things into the box, it is going to be time for America's favorite fake radio news game show. Adam is going to join us along with Blake Olson. It's You Choose the News. Yes. America's favorite fake radio news game show. You know how this works. Scour the interwebs. Find these stories that I'm holding in my hand. Give them even dumber headlines so that we can goof off for a little bit, because nobody that has any power arises until 7 o'clock. As always, Blake Olson is in the news department. Adam is sitting in the regular chair where I am. We are going to start with Blake today. Blake is going to pick stories 1 and 3. Adam will get story 2 today. Gentlemen, here are today's questionable headlines. Headline number 1, use Thunder Fang. Headline number 2, two birds, one bucket. Headline number 3, impulse control. And headline number 4, rule change. Mr. Olson, your choice.
9: Let's go with the Thunder.
1: Yeah, use Thunder Fang. Just when you thought Pokemon Trading Card Game was its own ecosystem, things are getting a little bit wild. A billionaire investor says that he thinks one day maybe Pokemon cards will be used as currency. And evidently a guy at a recent Pokemon convention tried to test that theory. He showed up with a little tiny baby French bulldog and tried to trade it for a Pokemon card. Yes, there's a video in which someone's sitting there offering the individual a Snubbull card. If you know Pokemon, Snubbull looks like a French bulldog. So kind of like, oh, look at your cute little dog. Would you like this? And the guy immediately goes into his full-on pitch mode and going, hey, for this, you know, the boy's on sale for $4,000, but it's available for direct card trade. How about you trade me a Pokemon card for? And you're like, whoa, hang on. This is a living, breathing, actual animal. It's also kind of clear if you know your breeds, this is not a, like, actual lineage French bulldog. This is a backyard breeder. The color, how the baby looks, everything else.
9: Oh, wow.
1: This ain't legit. So this isn't something that's pedigreed. And just the idea of selling dogs at a convention. In fact, the Pokemon community is so up in arms about this, they're trying to change the rules for conventions because evidently this has happened before. Someone has showed up recently in the past 6 months with other animals trying to trade them for Pokemon cards.
9: Interesting.
1: I know. Isn't that crazy? Who knows? Maybe that billionaire that said we're all going to use it as currency someday is absolutely right.
15: Well, you got to catch them all.
1: Yeah, you got to catch them all.
9: That's right.
1: Alrighty, now, Adam, your choice, sir. Two birds, one bucket, impulse control, or rule change?
15: Two girls, one bucket.
1: Two birds, one bucket. Here we go. This is a crazy one. We find ourselves in Miami for this one. A 50-year-old woman, Miss Machado Rivera, is facing charges because of an altercation she had with a neighbor. Now, according to the report, she and the victim are residents who reside in different portions of a split trailer at the Royal Country Mobile Homes neighborhood. That sounds...
9: Fancy it. Lovely.
1: The Royal Country Mobile Homes neighborhood.
9: I love the fountain in the middle.
1: Oh, it's fantastic. It doesn't always work, but it's okay. Yeah. Now, here's the wonderful part. Monday evening, Machado Rivera went to the victim's side of the trailer, started banging on the door. When the victim answered, she started accusing her of having a relationship with her husband.
9: Wow.
1: They got into an argument, so Machado Rivera emptied the bucket she brought with her on the other woman, and it contained feces.
9: She
1: pours poo-poo on him. And the interesting thing is when the police arrived, she said that she was trying to just get rid of a bucket of caca that she had been using because her toilet was broken. So that was the thing for me is I sat there and I'm like, how do you get a bucket of... I mean, that's a long-term kind of process. That's not something you just decide. You know, I need to go next door, and this is something that requires days of preparation and planning, because it can't just be like 24 hours unless, you know, you get the diary lettuce.
9: Good other than point. That,
1: yeah, I know. I mean, this is someone... This woman had a plan. She had a plot, and she executed it. All right, now, 60 seconds left here. We've got impulse control or rule change.
9: Rule change.
1: Rule change! All right. We have a hygiene incident at the High Rocks Indoor Fitness Endurance event in Beijing recently. It sparked a heated debate about a female participant who reportedly, while competing, suffered incontinence. Yeah. There are images and video. Now, she is running on a treadmill, and she has absolutely soiled herself.
15: Yeah, she needed a bucket.
1: Yes, exactly. If only she knew Miss Machado from the earlier story. That was the issue. The thing is, she even did burpees and competed in other events at this competition. All sorts of other people are going, wait a minute, what about cleaning it up and everything afterwards? Here's the really, really weird part is that she actually placed as one of the highest finishers, even though she pooped herself.
15: Did she end up number 2?
1: Nope. Nicely done. That's the end of You Choose the News. We'll be back in a second. Jeff and Bill Show.
16: I was getting heavier this morning. Triple and I-25 jammed up through downtown.
12: That's a rollover crash on southbound I-25 before 20th Street. Three right lanes are blocked. A lot of emergency crews on scene. Southbound I-25 before 20th. Back to I-76, crawling through there, at least a 20-minute delay. Tech Center, there's a stall. Southbound 25 at Bellevue in the right lane. With traffic, I'm Susan Phelan.
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1: Good morning. 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

0: AM 1460 FM 101.1, The Answer in Colorado Springs, 710 CAN US in Denver. This is going to be a treat. Welcome to the Jeff and Bill Show. We have Rick Crandall in the studio. You may know the name, you may know the voice. I call him the unofficial mayor of Aurora, but more importantly, he has known me down now. Thing is, this is what's embarrassing.
1: Yeah.
0: Rick has known me my entire life.
1: Yes.
0: I mean, I was a baby.
1: Yeah.
0: So this will be fun. This is going to be a lot of history. You've got to get to know Rick, and he also is the heart and soul behind the Colorado Freedom Memorial. They have a fundraiser going on right now. They can use your help. We'll talk to you about how you can help one of Colorado's absolutely best memorials out there. It's one of the most difficult ones to go and see, based on the emotions involved, because it is for all of the servicemen and women that have lost their lives while serving our nation here in Colorado. But it is one you have to see. And we'll talk about a fundraiser that's going on as well. And you're going to get to meet my friend Rick Crandall. And if you don't know him, you probably listened to him on radio for years and years and years. He's got more years in this behind this microphone than I do. I can only hope to have a career that is long as his. But we'll talk to him in a second. Right now, we're going to check in with Blake Olson. It is time for Blake Olson's News.
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3: Hey, good morning. Monday, 70 with clouds, 69 in the Springs, expecting a high of 87 today. 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Our top story, a Castle Rock Town Council member is facing allegations that he made offers in exchange for dropping a recall effort against him. Castle Rock resident David Miles says the alleged offer came shortly after he filed the recall against Council member Mark Davis and included a piece of town property behind a local business.
4: What happened was when we issued that recall, Mark Davis reached out to us and he started offering property and political favor for us removing the recall.
3: Miles has now filed a formal complaint asking the town council to preserve evidence and launch an independent investigation. A previous effort to censure Davis over the allegations ended in a 3-3 vote with Davis recusing himself. Davis declined comment on the allegations. House Speaker Mike Johnson says President Trump's proposed $5,000 dividend checks are a creative idea. Johnson appeared on CNN's State of the Union after Trump said the money will be sent if Republicans keep the House and Senate following midterm elections. Oh, that's great. Johnson added that the president would need Congress to act to go forward. Trump says he's dropping tariffs on Irish whiskey after his weekend visit to Ireland. Trump made the announcement on Sunday during the trophy presentation of the Irish Open, which is being held at his golf course in Dunbeg. Saudi Arabia could run out of oil ready for export if it can't restart a pipeline damaged by drone attacks Friday. Satellite photos show heavy damage to a key pumping station on the pipeline, and oil traders are warning 4% of the world's oil supply could be at risk, driving prices higher. Hey, it's Broncos Monday. The Broncos kick off the season tonight in Kansas City. Broncos head coach Sean Payton knows the noise is going to be an issue for the entire offense, especially the offensive line, so they are ready for that.
5: I think it matters, because you get into the snap counts, the silent snap counts. Those can be, the communication, obviously, in that environment's important.
3: So now after the offseason and the preseason, head coach says they are healthy.
5: Knock on wood, health-wise, we've been good, fortunate, and that'll be important not only in this game but as you head into the season.
3: Quarterback Bo Nix fired up about kicking it all off tonight.
1: It doesn't get old. It's very exciting. It means you're in a really good spot as an organization. But it's also, you know, a great responsibility. You get, you know, put on.
3: Dun, dun, dun, dun. Kickoff 6:15 this evening. Also in the AFC West, the Cardinals upset the Chargers. That's good for the Chiefs or the Broncos. Over the weekend, college football, CU and CSU with big wins, as expected, over FCS opponents. And Wyoming survives a scare from UNC. What a performance by the Bears in Laramie, but they lose it. North Dakota State beats Air Force in the Bison's first Mountain West Conference game in Colorado Springs. 68 in the Springs, 70 in Denver. And that is the latest. I'm Blake Olson. More of the Jeff and Bill Show ahead on News Talk 710 KNUS in Denver. And now on AM 1460 and FM 101.1, The Answer in the Springs. This is where you hear both sides. We are the Jeff and Bill Show.
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6: There's going to be a feed of moisture-rich air coming out of the southwestern United States into the Rockies. This is going to lead to a fair amount of clouds. In fact, for most of the week, we're going to be more cloudy than sunny. Temperatures will start the week warm, get a little bit cooler as the week progresses, and have daily chances of showers and thunderstorms for both Denver, Colorado Springs. Could see significant rainfall in parts of southern and southwest Colorado as the week progresses. As subtropical air gets fed into the region with a unique setup of high pressure in the southeastern United States and an area of low pressure in the Pacific Northwest stalled out, pumping moisture in from the south and west. So expect a lot of clouds this week, warm temperatures, and shower and thunderstorm activity, although some up and down in temperatures will occur this week. We'll be mid to upper 80s today, 50s tonight, only 70s Tuesday, back to the 80s Wednesday. I'm meteorologist Don.
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0: 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This is the Jeff and Bill Show. Sans Jeff. Yeah, he is off doing vacation stuff, spending time with the family, and I guarantee you, not awake at this early in the morning. But I was able to arouse a good friend of mine, Rick Crandall, who this has been an odd journey, and I'm so excited. Rick is in studio with us today. You may remember his time here in Denver Radio. You may also know him from Wings Over the Rockies and a bunch of other things that he does and the Colorado Freedom Memorial. But if you don't know Rick Crandall, we are going to start off. I have got something in my hand here. He is going to have a pop quiz. Yeah, this is 10 questions with Jeff and Bill, and we got a little bit of a timer here that's going to start. Okay, now question number one, sir.
9: Yes.
0: Where were you born and raised?
9: I was born in Oxnard, California, Port Hueneme Naval Air Station. Am I writing this down?
0: Eventually, yeah, we'll get to that. Yeah. Okay, number two. What was your high school mascot?
9: Trojans.
0: Okay. Now, most influential teacher, and why was it my mom? I'm kidding. I'm kidding. It doesn't have to be my mom. I'm teasing. We'll get to that later.
9: Actually, your mom was Diane's teacher, not mine.
0: Okay.
9: In speech.
0: There we go.
9: Dick Moseman, the drama teacher.
0: There we go. Now, dog person, cat person?
9: Split down the middle.
0: Ooh, nicely done. What was your first job?
9: I worked at United Rentals on Havana Street. The place is still there.
7: No way.
9: And I cleaned lawnmowers. And then my next job was my favorite job of my entire life. I worked at the Havana Drive-In.
0: What? How was that your favorite job?
9: Because, you know, cars would pull up and I could hear kids were in the trunk.
0: Yeah.
9: So I'd take forever to make change and give them the tickets.
0: Yes. Oh, that is fantastic. Oh, my God. Okay. Your favorite band or singer in high school?
9: I was stuck on the group Chicago.
0: Oh, that's nice. Really you can't go hard. That's good. Chicago's good. Okay. Yeah. Now, what did you want to be when you grew up? Little Rick wanted to be what?
9: This.
0: At radio?
9: I mean, that was really it. Yeah.
0: Oh, my God. Yeah. That's okay. We got to talk about that one now. Okay. What was your first car and what happened to it?
9: What was it? Was yellow Chevy? What the heck was it? It
0: I love the fact you know the color.
9: As I remember, it caught on fire.
0: There's another story I'm curious about.
9: In an intersection of Mississippi and Havana. But
0: that's even better.
9: Yeah.
0: Okay, now, you can only have one of these for the rest of your life. Which one? Cake, pie, ice cream?
9: Ice cream.
0: What flavor? You don't have to just pick one flavor, but what's your favorite?
9: Ben and Jerry's Cherry Garcia.
0: Ooh, that is good. Yeah, the Cherry Garcia is really good. That's a good OG one. Okay, now, final question, number 10. You are the victim of a tragic industrial accident. What superpower do you hope to develop?
9: Is survival a superpower?
0: Well, yeah, after the tragic industrial accident, yes. But you got a chance to be a superpower. You can be one of the X-Men. You can be an Avenger. What do you want?
9: I want to fly.
0: That's great. Yeah, because traffic sucks.
9: Yeah.
0: Yeah, that is it. That's the end of 10 Questions with Jeff and Bill. Thank you so much.
9: Of course.
0: Oh, that voice is Rick Crandall. Now, Rick, you grew up as a military brat. Dad was Air Force.
9: Yep.
0: So can you talk to us about what was that like growing up? Where were you? Where did you live? Where'd you bounce around?
9: And you know what? A lot of that you got to preface with, it was a different time when I grew up, right? So it was a different world. Yeah. But so I was born in California in Oxnard, Port Hueneme Naval Air Station. Wasn't long after that, we were living in Tripoli, Libya, North Africa. We had an Air Force base there, Wheelis Air Force Base. My dad was stationed at. Lived 3 years directly across from the Mediterranean in this house off base. And
0: what memories do you have of that time in your life? Because you're so young, but you've only got pieces. Yeah.
9: I vaguely remember my brother and I getting into all kinds of mischief. I mean, I remember we did a lot of swimming across the street at the Mediterranean. I remember there was an African gentleman that kind of watched the property, and he would make tea for us in the afternoon, dig a hole in the yard and start some charcoals. Wow. You know, things like that.
0: Yeah.
9: Mischief. It wasn't until Dad's next we were stationed in North Carolina. And when JFK died, I remember that vividly. I remember my grandma

0: 2014-ish.
1: Yeah, there.
2: Yeah.
0: What do you remember about Germany? What did you take from your time there?
2: I remember lots about Germany. We lived off base. This was the coolest thing about being a kid at that point. So 1967, 68, we're living there.
0: Yeah.
2: I remember a couple of things. One, the village that we lived in off base, the village of Priest, they were in the middle 20 years post-World War II of redoing all the roads in town.
0: Oh, cool.
2: As the cobblestone was coming up, so were artifacts of World War II, and I was in heaven.
0: I bet.
2: I brought home, I still have in my office at home, a bayonet, a German bayonet that
0: no
2: I brought
0: way.
2: Back. There was a...
0: Because, I mean, when you're that age, find something that's sharp and stabby.
2: Yeah,
0: you're like, that's gold.
2: This,
0: yeah.
2: Look at this.
0: Yes, it's like finding the buried pirate treasure.
2: Exactly
0: yeah.
2: Right. Oh, my brother and I, out in the woods, found a covered by forest pillbox.
0: A
2: God's honest truth. We spent a week trying to get into it and couldn't figure it out. My dad was in munitions. That was his job in the Air Force, loading bombs on planes and all that kind of stuff. Finally, we broke down and said, Dad, we got there's this thing. And he said, what? Now we came. And he immediately called the local police, and they came and blew it up before my brother and I could ever get into it. We hated Dad for a month.
0: The question on that, I would hate Dad, too, for that. Now, question for that, when you guys were trying to get into it, did you decide to try to bust it open with rocks? Pound on it?
2: We tried everything.
0: Oh, my God.
2: We're poking and prodding. We're trying to reach there's a little slit. We're trying
0: to leverage it. Oh, my God. Yeah, and you're like, if I could only pick the lock, if I could just get the... Yeah.
2: But that was the time there, again, post-World War II, and the Germans now are trying to get rid of anything that represented that time in their history, right? There, you could go to the city dump and you could find German uniforms and you could find all the stuff they were throwing away.
0: Wow.
2: But for a kid who's that age, this is a...
0: What was it like as far as the cultural change of being in North Carolina in your formative years, and you really get into the early preteens, then you hit your preteens and early teens in Germany?
2: Yeah.
0: What is that cultural change like going from North Carolina in the 60s to Germany in the 60s?
2: It was, you know, the off-base part was pretty cool because the German family, we lived in a house, we were on the first floor, a German family was above us, they were renting the house out to us. They were the greatest people. They were so kind, so welcoming. They babysat us when Mom and Dad went out, and we got pretty close to them. We really didn't mingle much with the rest of the community. And then eventually we moved on base for the last year and a half we were there. So I was mingling with American kids and going to school there. Learned German a bit when I was there. I've forgotten all of it, but and I regret that. I keep threatening I'm going to learn again, but no, I'm not.
0: It's a weird language because it's a boxcar language, which means that the nouns and verbs can come anywhere in the sentence.
2: Yeah.
0: And so they can drop anywhere. So you may not know what is happening in this long sentence until the very last word when they give you the verb. You're like, oh, that's what we're doing.
2: Yeah.
0: It's a really weird one, as far as how it's compartmentalized. And
2: but when you get it, it's pretty cool.
0: Oh, yeah. It's a cool one.
2: But I've lost that. So anyway, then we left Spangdahlem, went to the Davis-Monthan Air Force Base in Tucson, Arizona for a year while Dad was in Vietnam. So it was me and the boys and Mom. My great adventure from that point in my life was my friend and I hopped on a bus. At that time, I was, I was not 13 years old. I was just now 12.
0: Oh, wow.
2: Hopped on a bus and went across the border to Nogales to buy fireworks. Two 12-year-olds.
0: Oh, my God. No way. No way.
2: I'm going to Nogales.
0: Okay. Now, there are kids, and myself included, who always wanted to make the trek up to Wyoming, living here in Colorado. We always thought it was great when you'd find the one dad that was going to go in the friend group and make the run. And so you'd save up your allowance money, and everybody pull the allowance money and get the fireworks, and he'd bring them back.
2: Yeah.
0: Mexico?
2: Yeah.
0: Do it. And alone on a bus. You have my respect. That is awesome.
2: And with my friend in, so we go across the border to buy fireworks.
0: You still have all your fingers.
2: It's impressive. Cannot bring fireworks back across the border. Yeah. We saw the sign as we crossed. Dang it.
0: Yeah.
2: So we bought a ceramic piggy bank.
0: Yeah.
2: Shoved the fireworks in the piggy bank. Brought the piggy bank. And then my mom had no idea this was going on. She had no idea where her son was. Yeah. I bought one of those velvet paintings of a landscape scene and brought it across the border to give to my mom, hoping she would forgive me.
0: Yes. Yeah, exactly. I got you this pretty thing.
2: Look at what I got you.
0: Look at this.
2: I had to go to Mexico to do it.
0: This. You are already planning for the forgiveness.
2: Yeah.
0: That's good Catholic kid.
2: And then after that, that's when we moved to Aurora, after he would

0: got stationed at Lowry, and we ended up here. So
1: now talk to me when you're in Arizona and dad goes to Vietnam.
0: Yeah.
1: I mean, this is a difficult conversation, but emotionally, what is that like for the family and what's that like for you? Because you're obviously at that time, you're old enough, you're aware of what happens, you're aware of where the conflict is going, and now dad's there. What's that like at that time? It's going to be hard.
0: Yeah. Here's what I remember dad sitting on the edge of the bed with me the night before he left.
1: Yeah.
0: And he, I mean, I'm crying a little bit, right? My dad's going off to Vietnam.
1: Oh, yeah.
0: So I know enough to know that's not where you want your dad to go, right? And he's calming me. He's like, hey, the Marines are going to be there. They'll take care of me. Don't worry. I'm going to be back home in a year. And so, you know, okay. And off he went. And mom, I think intentionally, didn't have the TV news on very often. My mom was the greatest human I've ever known. She was raising three boys pretty much on her own. And she was the one that taught me how to throw a baseball. She was, mom was the real deal in my life, right? She was that person. So she took care of us. I had mom, and then I had an African-American janitor at the bowling alley down the block, Cactus Bowl in Arizona. His name was Jesse, and Jesse, he knew my dad. He somehow knew.
1: Yeah.
0: He was a veteran himself. He would let me clean the lanes, and then I could bowl for as long as I wanted to.
1: Oh, my God, that's fantastic.
0: So he kind of kept me captive for a little bit. So I had some folks watching over me.
1: Oh, that is absolutely amazing. Now, you hit Lowry Air Force Base here in Colorado. How old are you approximately at that time?
0: I am approximately then a middle school age because I started at West Middle School when we got here. So what's that, 13, 14?
1: Yeah.
0: Somewhere in there.
1: Oh, man. So what was it like once you bounced from Germany, then to Arizona for a year, then to Colorado? Those are three different ecosystems culturally. What is it like that, you know, within 3 years, you've been in three different places?
0: Yeah.
1: What's that like?
0: You know, military brats just adapt. I mean, you know, any military brat listening right now knows this life well and knows that's just what you do. You just adapt. You've got enough... it sounds weird, but enough of your own kind, enough other military brats around who are going through the same thing as you are, that you've kind of got that connection that helps. Coming to Aurora at first was a bit of a cultural shock. I didn't know a single person. It was just different. It was just different than anywhere we had been. And I'm at a grade level then, middle school, where all of a sudden it starts to just get a little harder to be a kid anyway.
1: Yeah.
0: I mean, hormonally and otherwise, you're now going through, you know, a big life change. And it was that time, I'm going to remember this. I graduated from Central in 74. So if I go back, so it had to be 69, 70. I was over at West Middle School. Hey, it's the hippie era. We're growing long hair all of a sudden. Rock music,
1: goodness.
0: Right? I mean, that's the time that it is. And that was a culture that was entirely foreign to me.
1: Oh, yeah, especially in the military side of things. And you didn't even see the beginnings of it in Germany. Yeah. As it was starting to grow here, then you come back over, and it's totally different.
0: This thing that I'm angriest about in my life to this day is we left the week before the original Batman with Adam West started.
1: Oh.
0: And we came back from Germany a month after it ended.
1: Oh, that's awful.
0: I never got to see...
1: Oh, that's awful.
0: As it was airing.
1: That's awful.
0: Batman.
1: That is awful.
0: I have been mad my entire life about that.
1: That hurts. That hurts me personally because I fell in love with it.
0: Exactly.
1: Yes, I fell in love with that.
0: I spent my whole life people saying, hey, you remember the show?
1: Yeah.
0: No, I really don't. I was in Africa. I was in Germany.
1: Oh, that is a crime against humanity that you weren't able to see that one.
0: Seriously.
1: That is absolutely horrible. Jeez. Okay. I want to explore just for a second or two. Your mom. You talked about your mom being such a rock and a great influence on you as when you're growing up.
0: Yeah.
1: What is something that you think parents today may forget or are left behind that was so important to your mom? What's something that you don't see with kids running around today that your mom really was like, no. For me, it's things like the importance with just some groups of understanding that while you're in school, school is your job. That part of schooling is training for the office and training for the regular society. And I always tell my kids this, when they don't want to go to the pep rally, when they don't want to go to the advisory class, when they don't want to go, I look at them and say, do you have any idea how many meetings I've been to that I've never wanted to go to?
0: Yeah.
1: Some of that is just expected performance and what you have to do and understand some of the rules.
0: Yeah.
1: I'm not saying I won those arguments, but I'm just saying I've had them. Yeah. But what did you take from your mom?
0: You know, what I took from her is how, I remember with, it kind of started, and I'm going to advance for just a second, with our own children. So Sarah and Jen, our two daughters that we had at a very young age. Diane was 19 when we got married. I was 18. We just celebrated our 51st anniversary this year.
1: Oh, congratulations.
0: Okay? So we had kids when we were very young. So we grew up with them, and in a way, it really wasn't intentional. It just happened to be. But in a way, it mirrored a lot of my remembrance of growing up with my mom. We were growing. Diane and I were growing up with Sarah and then with Jen, right?
1: Yeah,
0: And it was cool. I wouldn't exchange it for anything in the world. And we're inseparable from them. That kind of a relationship, growing up and experiencing life with them versus, get in the car, we got to take you to soccer. Get in the car, we got to take you to, right?
1: Yeah.
0: Now it's different. And now kids are so engaged with social media and so engaged with other things. I think just a little bit of the heart of that, I'm glad I grew up when I did.
1: Yeah, I did too. And that's part of the reason you were, as you're a military brat, one of the things, and this is a reflection personally on my life, is I had a friend that was at Lowry during my middle school years, and then Dad got transferred and left. And at that time, there's no social media, etc. He was just gone. We exchanged letters for a couple of months, but then it just kind of fell off.
0: Yeah.
1: And so it's that idea of the military kids in my life were only temporary. It was never going to be a long-term relationship.
0: Yep.
1: And being a military kid, that's got to be hard.
0: Yeah.
1: Especially at that time, you don't have the social media that you can go back and connect with. It's got to be really hard to know that the kids that you make friends with now, you're going to have to say goodbye within 2 to 3 years.
0: Yeah. And you knew it. You're right. You knew it.
1: Yeah.
0: People were always leaving because Dad got reassigned somewhere.
1: Yeah.
0: So, you know, any number of them were gone before you were. And but you just made friends with the next ones that came in, and everybody knew that was the routine.
1: Oh, geez. All right. We are talking to Rick Crandall, who I call the unofficial mayor of Aurora. We are going to be back here in just a second. When we come back, I think we're going to start off with Rick's first day of high school. He went to Aurora Central. And so all of you know that school, and you understand the relevance of it in Aurora. And so what is it like the very first day Rick's come out of this military background? His family's living at Lowry, and then he goes to Aurora Central, and it's the highlight of the hippie days. This is going to be a fun one. This will be fun. So stick right there. Hang with us. We'll be back in a second. You're listening to the Jeff and Bill Show. Jeff is off this week. I'm just flying solo. We're going to have a lot of fun. Some other things we're going to be doing this weekend is I want to take your predictions. Last time I was here, we put together a list of predictions right at the beginning of Donald Trump's term. Later on this week, we are going to come back with a revisit of those predictions. How right were we? How wrong were we? And then we're going to talk about your predictions for the second half of Trump's term. But that's going to happen later on this week. Elsewhere, I've got Ted Trimpa, Peter Boyles, George Brockler, Patty Calhoun, all joining me, and Susan Phelan, our traffic maven. The voice that you hear getting you to and from work every morning is joining me later on this morning. This is the Jeff and Bill Show, News Talk 710 KNUS, AM 1460 and FM 101.1, The Answer in Colorado Springs. This is right here, both sides. We're back in a second. This is the Jeff and Bill Show.
2: 710 Traffic.
3: I was getting heavier this morning. The worst drive right now, trying to get through downtown. This is a rollover crash. Southbound I-25 is a parking lot. And southbound I-25 approaching 20th Street. Four right lanes currently blocked off. Southbound I-25, it's an extra 40 minutes from Thornton Parkway trying to get into downtown. Construction, big delays in Littleton. Southbound Santa Fe at Mineral. With traffic, I'm Susan Phelan.
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1: 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This is the Jeff and Bill Show. Sans Jeff. Jeff is on vacation today. Yeah, you've got me all alone, but not totally alone. I am sitting down with my friend Rick Crandall. Rick has literally known me my entire life. His wife was a student of my mom's. He knew my mom when he was in high school. My mom was a high school teacher. And that's where we've talked so far, Rick, about, oh, and also, we got to talk about Colorado Freedom Memorial really quickly. I want to let everybody know, you've got to go visit the page for ColoradoFreedomMemorial.com, ColoradoFreedomMemorial.com. Right there on the front page, right-hand side, there's a navy blue box that says sign the petition. What you want to do is, if you're a licensed Colorado driver, jump on there, sign the petition, because Rick needs 3,000 signatures to get a Colorado Freedom Memorial license plate. After we do all the signing stuff, then he does the hard job of going through all the legislative approval. Now, he has gotten the Colorado Freedom Memorial built, so this is just going to be kind of a medium putt for him. It's a hard work, but he knows that how to get this thing done. So this will be fun. So go, please, visit ColoradoFreedomMemorial.com and sign the petition. It's right on the front page, right-hand side. It's a navy blue box. Click that, sign that, and you're going to be good to go. Now, we just talked about Rick. He grew up as an Air Force brat, spent some time in Libya, North Carolina, Tucson, Arizona, Germany, and finally landing in Lowry, where he goes to middle school. That means when he eventually gets to high school, he becomes a member of Aurora Central. Woo-hoo! The Aurora Central Trojans, my friend. Yes. So I want you to tell the audience here on the Jeff and Bill Show, describe your very first day of high school. So this is what I want to know. First, we're going to start with your very first day of high school. Then I want to know about your very last day of high school. But that very first day of high school, you're walking into Central. How'd you get there? What music? Do you remember what you were wearing? What happened? Where'd you walk in? What was that first day of high school like? What do you remember that day?
0: Not much.
1: That's okay.
0: The 70s were great.
1: Yeah.
0: I remember being overwhelmed by the size,
1: yeah,
0: the number of students, right? I hadn't been in any place that big or yeah, that, you know, and then all of a sudden middle school, yeah, you had a little schedule of classes and you went in between them. But now this was serious stuff, right? You're here and yeah, gosh, they expect you to learn and they...
1: and show up to class on time.
0: There's requirements. And,
1: yeah.
0: And there's that part of it. And then there's the social part of it. Social part of it I handled pretty well. The education part, about my senior year, I was finally, I believe, was I on the honor roll at the end of the senior year? I was close. But my career at Aurora Central was based largely on the stage.
1: Ooh, I was tell me. Yeah.
0: In the drama department. I was in the choir. I was attracted to that.
1: You were singing?
0: Yeah.
1: Oh, we are not going to tell you. We're not going to ask you to do that today. But
0: good thing.
1: Okay. So first, I got to ask this. I'm a drama kid, so yeah, I get that. And started doing shows in like youth theater around the time that I'm 6 or 7.
0: Yeah.
1: So and I'd done that every summer, yeah, and so I had this history of getting up on stage. Did that in high school as well. Did not in college. So I get that. But I want to know about the itch you were scratching with choir. Now, what yeah, was the influence on wanting to sing? What was the reason you joined yeah, choir?
0: I always loved that. And yeah, it started in middle school, West Middle School. Mr. Really? Davila was our music teacher.
1: Love how you know his name. That's great.
0: Yeah, and he was, he really kind of just took me in and made me feel welcome at West Middle School. And from there, I just enjoyed singing in his class. Mike Ackman, who's been on the Aurora Fire Department for his whole adult life, is a classmate of mine. I was with him last wow, week. We sat next to each other with Mr. Davila and in music. But that's where it started, my singing. And then got to Central, and Mr. Graham was there. And, I signed up right away, and I was in...
1: Bass, tenor, alto? What are you? What, back in the day?
0: I was kind of a... I would say an alto.
1: Okay.
0: That sounds about right.
1: What did you like to sing? What were the ones when they'd bring out, and you're like, oh, this is a fun one? And what were the ones that were like nails on a chalkboard?
0: Like all of them. I really enjoyed it, and that was cool, because at Central, we had a really good music... He created a great music program there, and we got to try a lot of different things, and I was fascinated by that. And being there and being in that program, then I'm noticing what the kids are doing. I was in the school play my first year, the Unsinkable Molly Brown. Diane, my wife, and yeah, I were in that.
1: What was your role?
0: At the same time. I was a Denver cop, and, you know, I was a freshman. I was getting little
1: freshman
0: hit parts,
1: yeah,
0: right?
1: But that's, you want to see the freshman show up, you want to see the hit parts.
0: Yeah, yeah. Denver cop, and then I was one of the, you know, cowboys that was in part of the dancing things.
1: Yeah, as all freshmen should be, yeah.
0: Yeah, but we did. Dick Moseman was the drama teacher at Aurora Central. Ended up being the best man at my wedding with Diane.
1: Oh, no way.
0: Yeah, he was... my dad came back from Vietnam. At first, it was a little rough just for him to get
1: reacclimated
0: emotionally
1: kind of thing.
0: Yeah. and get through. I mean, he was still there a little bit, but eventually came all the way back home. Dad had a rough childhood of his own. He had two dads over the course of whatever, and then no dads, and so being a dad was hard for my dad.
1: Yeah.
0: He was my baseball coach for a while in Germany and all of that. But so there were men along the way who just kind of, for whatever reason, sensed, hey, let me, you know, help this kid out a little bit.
1: Oh, that's fantastic.
0: Mr. Davila at West, Dick Moseman at Aurora Central. Diane was with your mom in speech. I was in speech 1 year, but the school plays were the thing that led to what I would do the rest of my life.
1: Yeah, my mom has said that you were good at speech, but it was okay. You didn't show up to every tournament.
0: Yeah.
1: Yeah. It was one of those.
0: The best I ever was at speech was the last year I was, my senior year at Central, they created a news category where you had to put together a newscast and deliver the news. Crushed it.
1: I bet.
0: And really the reason this is cheesy as could be.
1: No, I love this. Yeah.
0: The real reason that I became a radio announcer, Casey Kasem, there's no doubt about it. I listened to Casey Kasem every weekend and thought, oh, that's such a cool job. Oh, that is so cool. And to the point where when I was a junior at Central, I would go to the old KOSI, which was down in original Aurora, and record PSAs for our school plays.
1: Oh, no way.
0: And Lee Stewart was the program director at Cozy back in those days. He actually would eventually, about 12 years later, hire me at KOSI for my first job on the radio here in Denver.
1: Oh, my God, that is crazy. that is wonderful. And I can see the idea of, you know, getting that newscaster thing inside of the speech and debate, and then and going after it. Okay, I'd like to touch on Dad just for a sec, but first of all, I got to tell Casey Kasem, I love that reference point because I am still, even now, a huge fan of Casey Kasem. Yeah. I'll go back and I'll listen to him now, ones. And this is the reason. And this is for those who listen to Jeff and Bill's show. I listen to him because I think he is one of the best at teases in music radio ever, as far as how he sets it up. And it's those, you know, we're doing this afterwards, and he sets it up. And I listen and listen. Yeah. And every time I hear him, I learn something new. Yeah. And I try to study what is he doing on these teases, because he's asking you to hang out and wait with him through a commercial break. And that power, that's unreal. And I'm still only a shadow of what he has the ability to do.
0: And then the other that I was most attracted to on the radio, which was odd for my age and everything, was Paul Harvey.
1: To me the rest
0: of the story was one of the greatest pieces of programming that there was on the radio,
1: because it was constrained not by column inches but by time. And he had to be a storyteller, and that's why I fell in love with Garrison Keillor. But for different reasons. Keillor was a long form storyteller, but Paul Harvey's a short form storyteller. But you learn the same things from those guys. You just listen to them over and over and again because of the pacing, the how they get you to the story, we got to talk to you in just a second. We're talking to Rick Crandall. I want to know a little bit more. When we come back, I want to talk about some of the difficulties that your father had coming back from Vietnam and walking you into the fact that when you discovered the drama class, you were the choir kid first, and then you get up on stage. That's a transition, because choir demands that you stand there, look pretty, and sing very well. It's a whole nother level when you have to get on stage and move around and become a character. So that I want to talk to my friend Rick Crandall about. Also, I want you, a Jeff and Bill audience, to help him out. ColoradoFreedomMemorial.com. 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I need you to sign the petition. Right-hand side of the page, there's a navy blue box. Click there.
0: And you're signing the petition. You're not signing to say I'll buy this plate when it comes out. You're signing it to say I support the idea of a Colorado freedom.
1: Just the idea.
0: So you don't not costing anything.
1: You're not actually pointing up money. You're not throwing down cash. Nothing like that. All you're saying is that it's a good idea to have a Colorado Freedom Memorial license plate that would support the Colorado Freedom Memorial. It's just that easy. ColoradoFreedomMemorial.com, blue box on the right hand side of the front page. 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You'll help out my friend Rick Crandall, and I would appreciate it greatly. We'll be back in a second. You are listening to the Jeff and Bill Show. Sans Jeff, he'll be back next week. Don't worry. This is News Talk 710 KNUS, AM 1460 and FM 101.1, The Answer in Colorado Springs. This is where you hear both sides. 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
8: 710 Traffic.
3: Big delays trying to get into downtown, but southbound I-25 starting to move again. Had that rollover crash, was there for about an hour. Southbound I-25 near 20th. It is gone. Lanes open. Southbound I-25 from 120th into downtown at about 40 minutes. That's going to start to move better. Rest of the highway is getting busy. We got a big problem out of Littleton with construction. Tough drive southbound Santa Fe at Mineral. with traffic. I'm Susan Phelan.
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1: 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This is the Jeff and Bill Show. But no Jeff today. He is on vacation. I am hanging out with good friend Rick Crandall. Rick has literally known me my entire life because he went to the high school where my mom taught. So he got to know her well before he ever knew me.
0: What?
1: And Diane for a while babysat my brother.
0: She did.
1: Too.
0: Changed
1: yeah.
0: his diaper.
1: Yes,
0: remind
1: he did.
0: Him every. I haven't seen him in forever. How's your brother?
1: He's doing really well. Oh, thanks for asking. He's doing really well. He's in Seattle now.
0: Yeah.
1: Has left radio. He's now working with, I can't remember the name of the company, but it's one of the largest nonprofits in Seattle, but they own like 5 venues around town. So he's managing a performance venue.
0: Nice.
1: So yeah, which
0: nice.
1: You know
0: perfect.
1: Him, and so it's perfect for
0: perfect.
1: Him. Yeah.
0: Yep.
1: So he does things where comics come in. Sometimes, you know, the like Spamalot comes in, takes over for like a week. Sometimes
0: yeah.
1: it's, you know, it's comics, sometimes bands, things
0: okay.
1: like that. So it's that kind of constant churn.
0: Perfect.
1: And they just are coming off of their summer event where they go out to a farm and set up live events like every day out there. So there's this
0: Sweet.
1: Duality of things. Yeah, he's really having a lot of fun.
0: That's his world.
1: Yeah, it
0: yeah.
1: really is. Yeah.
0: Good for him.
1: He's having a lot of fun. Yeah. So now I want to talk to Rick Crandall. You know him, long time broadcaster here
0: yeah.
1: in the Denver market, Cozy KZW. But more importantly, an Aurora Central Trojan.
0: Yeah.
1: Now, I want to talk to you about being in part of the drama, being part of, you know, just the cultural changes at that time. But right before the break, you kind of spoke to a little bit about your dad having some difficulty coming back from Vietnam.
0: Yeah.
1: As a kid, what was it like experience, that experience with your dad when he comes back. How was it different? What were the challenges? And what did you see differently in your dad? Because the way you talk about it, he wasn't the same man that came back that went. What did you see?
0: Yeah, not initially he wasn't. When he came, when Dad came back from Vietnam, and I don't want to make it sound like my dad was in the jungles fighting or any of that. Yeah. He was not. He was at Phan Rang Air Base. His job was loading bombs on F-4s and the other planes that were flying in and out of there at the time on their bombing runs.
1: But he saw pilots lose their lives, and
0: the year he was there just coincidentally mirrored the exact year that the Colorado National Guard was there. Wow. The 120th was there flying their year of duty. But they still had the alerts at night. They would turn off the lights to the airfield intentionally. Jeez. And then turn them back on and see people trying to get over the fence, and then they'd take care of that business. The day before he was to come home, they had an incoming mortar attack, and he laid on the floor and pulled his mattress over him and said, "No, I'm going home tomorrow."
1: No, you don't. Yeah, not
0: no,
1: today.
0: You don't. But when he came home, the one incident that I knew that demonstrated he wasn't back, he was taking us somewhere. My two brothers and I were going with him somewhere. I don't remember where, but we were going. We were out in the front yard, and I said, "Hey, Dave, watch." And I went and hid behind a bush. And when Dad came out of the door, I jumped out and went, "Boo!" And he backhanded me like halfway across the front yard.
1: Wow, yeah.
0: And then very much apologized, but it was like that throw for him, that moment where he something startled him, and that was how he reacted to it. And that one is when I knew, okay,
1: yeah, all right, that's got to be tough as a kid at that point to recognize, okay, Dad's changed. Yeah. That's got to be hard.
0: But then, you know, later he went to work for the city of Aurora, had a long, good career at the city of Aurora, and you know, lived to be 85. He passed away about 4 years ago. He's, you know, I had the pleasure of developing a good relationship with him late in his life. Mom passed away long before Dad did, and so I was kind of stuck with him, and he was stuck with me, and it worked out.
1: Oh, that's nice. Yeah, there was one of the things that was difficult after my dad had a massive stroke, taking care of him near the end of his life. There were some things that were really nice there. I always tell the story that during the last couple of weeks, he was really just nonverbal. He couldn't speak at that point, so that was the time in which I confessed everything I did during high school that he didn't know about.
0: Yep.
1: Yeah.
0: Here's the thing about my dad. We're in the emergency room at Aurora South. He had one of his things in it, and this was right before he passed away. We're in his room in the emergency room. TV's on in there. He's watching Nine News. It's Kyle Clark up there, and
1: it's always Kyle Clark.
0: Yeah, and Kyle is doing a story about me and the Freedom Memorial.
1: No way. Yeah.
0: And Diane and I are sitting there. We're looking, and then all of a sudden the channel changes. And Diane looks at him and said, "Dad, that was your son up there." He said, "Yeah, I know. He's right there. I can talk to him right here."
1: Change the channel. Change the story about his
0: son. You're on the news. Great.
1: That's a dad.
0: Who cares?
1: That's a dad. Oh, my God. That voice is Rick Crandall, Cozy, KZW, longtime radio personality. But you know him also from the Colorado Freedom Memorial. I need your support for a Colorado Freedom Memorial license plate.
0: Please, please.
1: Yes. 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
0: Yep.
1: You are a Trojan.
0: Yep.
1: First thing, most importantly, school dances. Did you go? Yes or no?
0: No.
1: No, why not? Why not?
0: Just wasn't my thing.
1: No. I still encourage all kids right now, even if it's not your thing or not, to go, because guess what? There's no other time in your entire life in which there is that experience.
0: Yeah. True doubt.
1: You don't get into 30s and, you know, your office doesn't hold a homecoming dance.
0: Diane and I's first date was senior prom.
1: Ah, there. So you did go.
0: That was that one. Did go to that one.
1: Okay.
0: That was our...
1: Okay. What was her dress? What color and what were you wearing?
0: Yes.
1: You got to know. Come on. I will tell your wife that you know what she's wearing.
0: She's likely listening, and I'll pay happily for this. Thank you, bro, for bringing that up.
1: I apologize. It's my fault, not his. Diane, blame me. Absolutely. Oh, so you're doing the senior prom now. Yeah. Also, what was it like on your last day of school? What was the last day of senior year like for Rick Randall?
0: You know, by then, Diane and I were hanging out together. We officially, I guess, became a thing. Our senior year, the musical was Sound of Music, and I was Captain Von Trapp in the Sound of Music of at Aurora Central High School.
1: Dude, you're in the choir. On of my course way you are door, Captain Von Trapp. Right? I was of Captain course you Von Trapp. Are, yes.
0: And Diane was the student director, and I had first been taken with her our very first year at Aurora Central. The very first play I was in was The Unsinkable Molly Brown, and Diane was in it as well, and I was smitten with this girl. And it took me all the way to the last show we would do.
1: No way.
0: To
1: what was it? What was it about her when you first saw her that you were just like, "That's someone special"?
0: Know.
1: What was it?
0: I don't know.
1: What was it?
0: I don't.
1: And then, just, why in the hell did it take you 3 years to finally, you know?
0: Because she didn't feel the exact same way, but she was not as smitten with me as I was with her.
1: Okay.
0: In fact, senior prom, true story, and I've shared it before, but when I asked her to go to senior prom, she says, "Well, I'm waiting for this other guy to ask me, but if he doesn't, I'll go with you."
1: Well, second choice. That's
0: he good. Didn't. Yeah. So it That's ended okay. up being me, and it all worked out.
1: That but, is okay. Yeah, because the fact that he didn't ask, then he is diminished in her eyes.
0: Correct.
1: And so, and you were already standing there, and you've
0: there
1: been
0: I was, and she said, okay, and we've been okay together forever.
1: Oh, that is fantastic.
0: 51 years.
1: My friend. 51 years.
0: Yeah.
1: That is crazy. Do you remember what the theme of the prom was or anything else?
0: We had a band from the University of Northern Colorado. This is how small my world is. Our senior prom was at the Beck Recreation Center in Aurora.
1: Okay.
0: I don't remember exactly what the theme. I'm sure there was a theme, but we had this band from UNC. I remember that part of it. I remember when we left, when Diane left, we were in I had my mom's Olds Vista Cruiser, station wagon with everybody. Well, a couple of dear friends of mine in high school were juniors, and they were parking cars. So when we came out, they went to get our car. They threw rose petals in the back. They put a bottle of wine in the car, right? And so the car pulls up, and we get in. It's like, oh my God, what is going on?
1: Oh, that is fantastic.
0: And so, yeah, that's what I remember most of senior prom.
1: That is wonderful. That voice is Rick Randall, longtime voice on Cozy FM and KEZW. We are going to continue this conversation, talk about getting the Colorado Freedom Memorial built and more. This is the Jeff and Bill Show. Thanks for hanging out with us today. 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This is right here, both sides. We are back in a second. This is the Jeff and Bill Show.
3: Right at highways, driving around this morning, heavy and slow on southbound 25, trying to get into downtown. There was that rollover crash southbound 25 near 20th Street. That's finally been cleared out. Lanes have opened about 35 minutes from 120th on into downtown. There's construction making for a tough drive out of Littleton, southbound Santa Fe at Mineral. Big delays there, nearly a 30-minute slowdown. And a rollover crash westbound Arapahoe Road before Parker Road. With traffic, I'm Susan Phelan.
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7: Folks, Jeff Hunt here in support of Project Taurus, the new development coming to Colorado Springs. 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If so, you know what I know, that this is a great, community-minded, national defense-supporting project that will bring good, high-paying jobs to Colorado Springs while creating a new national standard on non-invasive water, noise, and energy use. 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

0: News Talk 710 KNUS AM 1460 and FM 101.1, The Answer in Colorado Springs. This is where you hear both sides, Jeff and Bill show, but only Bill today. Jeff is on vacation. I know he is sleeping in and I am super jealous. But don't worry, I have got Rick Crandall in with me. He spent the last hour with me. You know him from KEZW and Cozy, also the Colorado Freedom Memorial. In an hour, I'm going to be joined by our traffic diva. It is Susan Phelan is coming into the studio. You know, she's like a legit rock star. Yeah, like touring rock star and everything. She played Sturgis this year. And the people in her band, damn amazing. I mean, the drummer used to be the drummer in Korn. So they are serious. So I'm really excited. We're going to play some of the music as well. So meet her. We're going to spend some time with Rick Crandall as well, talking about the Colorado Freedom Memorial, talking about his career on Cozy. Also, he tried hard. When I was a college student, I spent some time in the studio with him, and he tried to persuade me against going down this path of disappointment and despair, and it didn't work. Yes, so in part of the reason that I want to bring him in today is also because I have to blame him for this career as well. He is part of the influence as to why I'm sitting here with you each and every morning. So either thank him or blame him. Either way, I also need your help today. I need you to visit the ColoradoFreedomMemorial.com. 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On the front page, there on the right-hand side, a navy blue box that says sign the petition. I need you to click that and just sign the petition. You're not putting down any money. 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But right now, it is time for Blake Olson's news.
1: Blake Olson, news and comment.
2: Hey, good morning. 71 with some clouds, some blue skies, a little sunshine. Beautiful morning out there. 70 in the Springs. Expecting a high of 87 today. 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Our top story, President Trump is back in D.C. after a two-day visit to Ireland that followed the 25th anniversary of 9/11. The president doubled down on his proposed $5,000 dividend checks for American adults if Republicans maintain control of Congress after the midterm elections. Good luck with all that. The Senate reconvenes today, so all the puppets are back on stage and ready to perform for the oligarchs, and there's no word on whether Mitch McConnell will be in attendance or if he's even alive. He hasn't been seen in public since with representatives from his office saying he spent time at a physical rehab center before being discharged in early August. Police in Phoenix investigating after vandals defaced a newly unveiled statue of Charlie Kirk outside the Turning Point USA headquarters. Red paint was found sprayed across the monument on Sunday morning. They may want to put the statue inside the gate. Now, I'm sure that's what will happen. All right, it's a big day for Broncos fans. It's Bronco Monday. The Broncos kick off the season tonight in Kansas City. Broncos head coach Sean Payton, he knows how the noise is a challenge anytime you're a visitor. But, you know, especially if you're a Mile High or Arrowhead, and you really have to have the communication down between the offensive line and the quarterbacks and the receivers and the running backs. So that is going to be a challenge, but they're ready.
3: I think it matters, you know, because you get into the snap counts, the silent snap counts. Those can be, you know, the communication, obviously, in that environment is important.
2: Absolutely. And then you have the injury situation. They look healthy, everybody, going into the brand new season. 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
3: You know, knock on wood, health-wise, we've been good, fortunate, and that'll be important, not only in this game, but as you head into the season.
2: And hopefully Bo Nix's ankles will hold up and he'll be ready to go. He's fired up about Monday Night Football.
4: It doesn't get old. It's very exciting. It means you're in a really good spot as an organization. But it's also, you know, a great responsibility you get, you know, put on.
2: And Patrick Mahomes also coming off surgery in the off season. He's excited.
5: This has always been the goal, is to get out there and play week one. And so it was a long off season, a lot of work, a lot of great people around me, trainers, Brittany, my family, supporting me.
2: That's awesome. All right. If you're a Chiefs fan, kickoff 6:15 tonight. Also in the AFC West, the Cardinals upset the Chargers. And then Arvada's own Andrew Wingert, two big plays, interception and a forced fumble. So a big day for him at safety for the Cardinals against the Chargers, the former Wyoming Cowboy. Cardinals in their all-whites. Make it happen on Sunday. And the Raiders beat the Dolphins 27-13, so the Raiders win. And then last night, you may have seen it, Cowboys lose to the Giants. I mean, they did some really stupid things. And here this morning, here's the fake Jerry Jones this morning on the Ticket in Dallas talking about the missed extra point.
6: I had a bad feeling much earlier than that even. I was so wasted by halftime, you understand. The game just kind of comes in and out of consciousness for me.
2: Yeah.
6: And by the time Auburn missed that point after in the fourth quarter, my liver had done to me what Gene hasn't even done to me.
7: What's that?
6: Filed for divorce.
7: Your liver wants out.
6: Liver hates me.
2: That's a great Gordon Keith with the Musers, George and Craig on the Ticket. Over the weekend, CU and CSU with big victories, non-conference wins against FCS teams from Utah. Congratulations to them. They got tough ones coming up this week. CU and Northwestern, and CSU takes on number 11 BYU. Wyoming, a big scare from UNC. The Cowboys win it despite the valiant effort from the Bears in Laramie, and Air Force tries to bounce back. They lose to North Dakota State at home over the weekend. 68 in the spring, 70 in Denver, and that is the latest. I'm Blake Olson. More of the Jeff and Bill Show ahead. Billy is in. Jeff is on vacation on News Talk 710 KNUS in Denver, and now on AM 1460 and FM 101.1. The Answer in the Springs. This is where you hear both sides. We are the Jeff and Bill Show.
1: Denver weather.
8: There's going to be a feed of moisture-rich air coming out of the southwestern United States into the Rockies. This is going to lead to a fair amount of clouds. In fact, for most of the week, we're going to be more cloudy than sunny. Temperatures will start the week warm, get a little bit cooler as the week progresses, and have daily chances of showers and thunderstorms for both Denver, Colorado Springs. Could see significant rainfall in parts of southern and southwest Colorado as the week progresses. As subtropical air gets fed into the region with a unique setup of high pressure in the southeastern United States and an area of low pressure in the Pacific Northwest stalled out, pumping moisture in from the south and west. So expect a lot of clouds this week, warm temperatures, and shower and thunderstorm activity, although some up and down in temperatures will occur this week. We'll be mid to upper 80s today, 50s tonight, only 70s Tuesday, back to the 80s Wednesday. I'm meteorologist Don Day.
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0: 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This is the Jeff and Bill Show. We hear both sides talk, but no Jeff today. He is off on vacation. I am bringing in a really good friend of mine and a man that I look at as a part of a mentor in my radio career. Was a friend before he became a co-worker and mentor. It's Rick Crandall. I call him the unofficial mayor of Aurora. We spent last hour talking about his history growing up as a military brat and eventually being an Aurora Central Trojan, and how he, it took him 3 long years to eventually get his beautiful bride Diane to agree to go to senior prom with him, and he was the second choice at that time, but he remained to be her first choice for the rest of the life. They're celebrating 51 years of married bliss, which is fantastic. Congratulations. Now, first thing is, I want to know this. I didn't touch on this last hour, but I want to just do this one.
7: Yeah.
0: What is something you learned as a military brat that you don't think you would have learned if you just would have grown up in somewhere like Aurora, Colorado, your entire life? What did you learn or take from that time being a military brat that you wouldn't have gotten elsewhere?
7: You know, what I picked up was my love for travel. I mean, just honestly, I just seeing the world, you know, I'm a kid. I've been to Africa. I've been to Germany. Yeah. I've been to Arizona. I've been to North Carolina. I've been to you know, that would not have happened if I had a normal civilian life. Maybe I'd have gone to some places, yeah. Maybe, you know, usually though, back then, if you went someplace, it was either to see relatives or to go up in the mountains.
0: Yeah.
7: Right. I got to fly across the oceans, and I got to go to, you know, and experience those things, which I think have stuck with me my whole life.
0: And experience them long term as civilians, absolutely. Not just 1 week there and then leave.
7: Yeah. And then losing friends as quickly as you do. Military brats know this. Your best friend, you know, was with you for a year and then they're gone and you never see them again.
0: Never.
7: You always say, oh, we're going to stay in touch. No, you don't. You don't. Right. And especially then, no social media, no means of staying in touch with one another. So I think it was really my fascination with the world was built from that time.
0: Now, I often hear that until you become a real traveler, you don't understand or have a perspective on where you live. And so that idea of getting outside the bubble makes you appreciate and understand the bubble a little bit more. Do you find that true or not true?
7: Yeah, I do find that true. A couple of things.
0: Yeah.
7: As many times as I've been to Europe over the years, and I used to take KZW listeners on trips around the world.
0: Yeah.
7: We did that for a long time. The radio station made a boatload of money off of that whole thing. I got charged vacation every time I went.
0: Because, of course, now the corporation.

0: drama club. He's been performing. He's been part of the choir.
1: Yep.
0: And now graduating,
1: yep.
0: You are going to enlist. Before we get there, though, I want to know this first. Now, the music when you grew up, what did you listen to growing up? And they said Chicago was one of the favorites.
1: Chicago was one of my favorites.
0: What was the first album you bought with your own money? What do you remember?
1: It was Chicago Transit Authority. It was one of their first albums.
0: Ooh, nice.
1: That came out. You know, I was the guy. I was built for Cozy because while everybody else was listening to just, you know, hard rock and crazy things.
0: Zeppelin and Black Sabbath and stuff.
1: I had a crush on Karen Carpenter, right? I mean, I'm that guy. I mean, I like
0: such a nerd.
1: I liked the group America.
0: Oh, that's great. Yeah,
1: America's
0: great. Wow.
1: You know, I met Peter Noon at Hudson Gardens one year doing a concert there, and a rainstorm came before the concert, so he and I sat in the back, and just the two of us talking. And he's talking about playing the Cavern Club, being the opening act for the Beatles there, and we're talking about that and all that. But Herman's Hermes. I mean, I grew up with stuff like that, right? So I was a little bit nerdy that way music-wise, which I blame my choir years on because that was kind
0: of,
1: you know, that was kind of the thing. But, yeah.
0: Oh, that's right. So you get to explore some of that musical talent. You graduate from Aurora Central and you decide to enlist.
1: Yeah.
0: Yeah, so talk to me and the audience about your decision to enlist. And then also, most importantly, what was the reaction of both your mom and your dad when you told them that you were enlisting? And you're following dad's footsteps in the Air Force.
1: Yeah.
0: So why that branch? Why the enlistment? And what was the reaction of the parents?
1: The Air Force, because I knew it, right? And I enjoyed it. So there was that. I had spent a year before I enlisted just wandering. I mean, I'm married now. I'm about to have a child, and I don't know what I but I knew the Air Force, and I also knew that you could work for Armed Forces Radio.
0: Yeah.
1: So I decided to join the Air Force. I think probably a lot of mom and dad were supportive. Diane was supportive. I think a lot of people figured, "Nah, this ain't gonna last." But
0: or they'll whip them to shape.
1: Here was the deal. So I go to the recruiter and I want to be in. Because at the time it was just after Vietnam and they were pretty open to making deals because nobody was enlisting.
0: Yeah, yeah.
1: I mean, Vietnam just ended, and so. I say, I want to be in the radio. And they say, okay, well, you have to audition. I said, how's that? So I had to go to the Lowry Public Affairs office and record a newscast.
0: Oh, my goodness. Now, you have experience doing news because it was speech and debate put in news category.
1: Correct.
0: So this isn't the first blush. No. So I felt pretty good about it.
1: But I was also told at the same time that it had been forever since anybody who did this at the Lowry Public Affairs office got accepted into it.
0: Ooh.
1: So I said...
0: I love how they tell you that up front.
1: Yeah.
0: Hey, guess what? Everybody fails at this. Good luck.
1: Yeah.
0: So it's right when they hand you the parachute. It's, you know, normally these things don't open. Yeah.
1: So they give me some news. Things I got to put them together and do the newscast. Off it goes to the Defense Information School, DINFOS, where they review them and then accept or don't accept you. But you're still in the military either way. So had I not been accepted, and you don't know till you go to basic training.
0: Oh my God!
1: If you got accepted to the radio school.
0: Oh my Lord!
1: Or if you're going to be a cook or a security guard or something else. So I'm down there.
0: Yeah. So you go to boot and
1: one day while I'm there, I get the notice that I had been accepted. Yeah,
0: What was that like? Because then you've got to have a little bit of butterflies in your stomach, not knowing what the path is, hoping you've got this one path that you really are desirous of.
1: Yep.
0: But if it doesn't, you've got to prepare yourself.
1: Yeah.
0: And the military doesn't care. They don't care if they break your heart about what you want to do.
1: Care. Yeah. And you know what? I was just young enough and naive enough that I just knew I was going to get accepted. I didn't worry about it at all.
0: Yes.
1: I did not worry about it.
0: Yes.
1: Diane will tell you one of the great things about me and one of the worst things about me is I just don't worry about stuff. I do not worry about anything.
0: Yeah,
1: and I didn't then. I didn't, and I got accepted. And I'll never forget. I get the Defense Information School. I go through it. I'm getting ready to graduate from there and get my first assignment. I go to meet the Air Force guy, and he says, "All right, I can give you three choices of assignments where you can go." I said, "Okay."
0: Okay.
1: He said, "You can go to Minot, North Dakota."
0: North Dakota. Yeah, it's Minot, North Dakota.
1: Yeah, no, I'm good.
0: Yeah, no, don't go to Minot.
1: He said, "All right, you could go to Guam." I said,

0: I'll take it.
1: Oh.
0: And he looked at me and he said, really? And I said, yeah, I'll take it. Wow. And he said, do you want to hear the third choice? I said, no.
1: Oh, so you, to this day, do you know the third choice? You don't even know.
0: I said, wow. I'll take Guam because that's with crazy. My Aurora Central education,
1: yeah.
0: I knew Guam was just off the coast of Mexico.
1: Ah.
0: So I want to go there
1: yes.
0: and do radio there.
1: Yeah, because you like, already have okay. your adventure as a younger kid to Nogales to get fireworks.
0: I walk out of his office, and there is a wall yeah. map that goes down a hallway, and I start following from Mexico. And I keep walking, and I keep walking, and I keep walking, and I'm getting closer to Australia, and finally there's Guam.
1: There's Guam.
0: Oh.
1: You're like, oh.
0: Oh.
1: Should have looked at the globe first.
0: Yeah, yeah, yeah, yeah. But I did morning radio for ooh. 15 months
1: so
0: in Guam.
1: The first thing, so they drop you, and the first thing they give you is morning radio.
0: Yeah.
1: What did they expect out of you as a morning radio host for Armed Forces Radio Network at
0: yeah,
1: that time?
0: I
1: and
0: mean,
1: it's coming out of Vietnam, you're in Guam.
0: Yeah.
1: What were the expectations and what was the audience?
0: Yeah, the audience was just, we were limited signal wise to the base. So a little bit of off base, but mainly the base.
1: Yeah.
0: And the whole intent of what I was doing in the morning was just to try to bring a little bit of home to them there in
1: yep.
0: Guam.
1: Yeah.
0: You know, we ran the Casey Kasem show, American Top 40. We had a lot of syndicated things that we aired later in the day and at night, but I did the morning 6 to 10. The guys over in the mess hall would listen to me on the radio,
1: oh, no
0: and
1: way.
0: They would hear me getting close to my show, so they would have breakfast waiting for me. After I got off, I'd walk over across this little stretch of lawn, and I'd have breakfast waiting.
1: That's the best.
0: It,
1: okay.
0: It was
1: the first
0: good morning Vietnam.
1: Yeah,
0: it was good. Morning Vietnam.
1: Oh my God, that is amazing.
0: Yeah.
1: Do you remember any of that on that first shift?
0: Yeah.
1: What do you remember about that first shift? Do you remember any of the records that you spun or anything else about it?
0: Slip cueing records.
1: Yeah,
0: right. I'm
1: exactly.
0: Slip cueing records.
1: Oh, that's skill. I mean, that is skill.
0: I miss it to this day.
1: I do too.
0: Splicing tape when you're
1: yes.
0: editing stuff with the razor blade and the
1: yes,
0: tape.
1: And the splice tape and the grease pencil.
0: Oh, yeah,
1: yes.
0: the grease
1: oh,
0: pencil.
1: God,
0: yeah, that was it. That was
1: that
0: it.
1: That really was an art form because you had to. Now, for the Jeff and Bill audience, when you used to have to edit in radio, they're the giant reel-to-reel machines. Now,
0: yep.
1: normally you're working off of like, you know, quarter-inch, half-inch type of things. Normally they run quarter-inch
0: yep.
1: That time of day. So what you're looking at is you would have to rock the reels back and forth
0: yep.
1: for a work, and you'd
0: yep.
1: push play, and you'd figure out where the beginning and the end of the edit is, and you'd make a yep. mark on it with the grease pencil,
0: yep.
1: and then you'd lay it through this track that had, it was silver, and it had some lines on it,
0: yep.
1: and what you're able to do is you could cut the beginning, and you'd cut the end with a razor blade,
0: yep.
1: and then you would use splice tape
0: and match them up,
1: and then you'd go back and you'd listen to make sure, because
0: yep.
1: if the splice tape and you didn't put those reel-to-reel tapes back together properly, there's a jump. There's a hiccup there if it was too far apart, and you also
0: yep.
1: could mis-edit, you know, a syllable or things.
0: Yeah.
1: And that was a talent to rock it back
0: oh,
1: and forth
0: yeah.
1: and figure out exactly where that is.
0: Yeah.
1: Ooh, that was an art form.
0: Those were great days.
1: Yeah, those were. Now, do you remember any of the music that you played during that first shift?
0: The first shift, probably not. We kind of got to choose the music we're playing
1: really?
0: For our
1: that,
0: shifts.
1: That was my question:
0: nice.
1: Did you have to pull your own
0: yeah,
1: commercials and
0: yeah.
1: own music?
0: Pulled
1: yeah.
0: our own records and brought them in, and then we had
1: this.
0: We had the carts, the beginnings of the
1: yeah.
0: 8-tracks,
1: oh,
0: right?
1: God, yeah.
0: We had carts and all that stuff. But I just the music of that time, Barry Manilow was popular. It was a lot of soft rock stuff. It was.
1: Ooh. Now, right before we break, we're going to pick this up and we're going to figure out how Rick got out of the Air Force,
0: yeah.
1: out of Armed Forces Radio, and then started doing regular, like, regular person radio, showing up at Cozy, K-Big, K-E-Z-W. We're going to walk through that in a second. But first, Rick, I want to know, from your time in Armed Forces Radio,
0: yeah.
1: what is something from that radio broadcasting experience that you then were able to use and learn later on? Because I work for Armed Forces Radio as well. I broadcast on 1,000 bases across the country
0: yeah.
1: and across the world. And if you ever get a chance to go to space, I'm on the International Space Station. So
0: nice.
1: It's a different broadcasting. And
0: yeah.
1: there are things that you learn doing Armed Forces Radio that you can bring into regular radio, but they are not the same. What is something you learned doing Armed Forces Radio that you brought with you into regular commercial radio that you learned?
0: What did I learn?
1: Oh, well, this sounds like it's. So this sounds like we're on the edge of a cliffhanger here. So we're going to find out what Rick thinks about this after this. Think about it during the break.
0: Okay.
1: And you're going to tell us when we return. This is Rick Crandall sitting in with Jeff and Bill. Jeff is off today. I'm just flying solo. Rick's going to be hanging with me. Coming up at 9 o'clock, something really cool. Our traffic diva, Susan Phelan, is going to be stepping in here. Did you know she is a bona fide rock star? Yes. Went on tour and everything. We're going to talk about that. You're going to get to know Susan later on this morning. Also, I need a favor from you. I need you to visit the Colorado Freedom Memorial. 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That's the website, because there on the front page, right-hand side, navy blue box, I need you to sign the petition. There's a petition that Rick is gathering signatures for a Colorado Freedom Memorial license plate. 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It's right there on the front page. We're back in a second. This is the Jeff and Bill Show. News Talk 710, KNUS, AM 1460, and FM 101.1, The Answer in Colorado Springs. This is where you hear both sides. We're back in a moment. Jeff and Bill Show.
2: Crowded highways making the drive this morning. Had that big problem in the downtown area earlier, rollover. South and I-25 near 20th Street finally cleared out. Lanes open about 30 minutes from 120th into downtown. A big backup out of Littleton. This is construction southbound Santa Fe at Mineral. Huge delays. You may want to use Broadway to get around it. And a rollover crash westbound Arapahoe Road before Parker Road. With traffic, I'm Susan Phelan.
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0: Barry Manilow, Daybreak. Now, my friend Rick Crandall made a reference to playing Barry Manilow when he was back on Armed Forces Radio. Adam Walker has done us a solid and pulled Daybreak. And this is somewhat of a theme from KEZW, your time here. 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
1: I use this as a show opening, kind of, for a while, and then used to play it... the end of the show until a local guy wrote a piece that I closed my show with.
0: So cool. Years.
1: Yeah, but this was the opener. All right, time to start the
0: fantastic.
1: Breakfast club.
0: Oh, my God. Okay. Now, right now, we're spending time with Rick Crandall. He has spent time in the Air Force, grew up as an Air Force bat, bounced around, lived in a bunch of different places before settling in Aurora, Colorado. Yes, our home right here. And he was an Aurora Central Trojan. Yep. And at the time in which my mom was a speech coach and an English teacher there, taught his wife in class, knew him through the speech program. So Rick has literally known me my entire life and has pictures of my younger brother in diapers because Diane watched him for a while, which is absolutely fantastic.
1: My wife changed your brother's diapers.
0: Yes, did, which is just crazy to think about.
1: See, how small a world is this?
0: I know.
1: We've been talking about my life all around the world as a military brat.
0: And
1: end up here married to the woman who...
0: Changed my brother's diapers. Yeah, I remember being in my mom's car coming over to your house at the time and picking my brother up. Yeah, so I remember that in the driveway and seeing him running around in the driveway playing in trikes and stuff. And so I remember that. Yeah, this has just been amazing. Now, Rick, we just talked about your time in Armed Forces Radio.
1: Yeah.
0: Eventually, you decided that maybe it's time to hang up your wings and get out of the Air Force. What was the reason why you wanted to leave the Air Force at that time?
1: So when we left Guam, I was stationed down in the Springs at Peterson Air Force Base for a little bit, and then asked for and was given a transfer out to the Air Force Academy, where I taught television production for about a year and a half, which was cool. And I got acquainted with the athletic department, and in fact started doing the PA announcing at the Air Force Academy football games.
0: Oh, that'd be cool.
1: It was kind of cool. I was now stationed. I moved from the TV production place down to the athletic department. I was in the sports information office, and
0: they're usually really, a lot of fun.
1: Really fell in love with that. Got out of the Air Force, was hired by the athletic department as an assistant athletic director for promotions and marketing, and then spent until 1986 traveling with the football team to all the away games. I was the stadium PA announcer for about 7 years, and it was all cool. But a little bit of all the military started picking me that your whole life has been connected to the military.
0: Yeah, that's
1: and
0: true.
1: And it had been at that point. So, so we moved back up to Aurora from the Springs. And I eventually, I was away from radio for about a year and a half. I've been working at Straight Lumberyard down on Colfax.
0: Oh, wow.
1: Just at that point where I was really trying to figure out what's next.
0: Yeah. And you just knew it wasn't that path that you had with the Air Force and doing the promotion stuff like that. Something else was needed.
1: So I randomly reached out to Lee Stewart, who was still at Cozy at that point.
0: Oh,
1: Cozy had moved down, down on South Havana down there.
0: Yeah, and you had met Lee, just from people that may met not their last hours, you had met Lee when you were in high school, and you come down and do PSAs for Aurora Central on what the student plays were and what you guys would be performing. So you knew him, and he knew that you could crack a mic and at least not fumble.
1: So I went down, interviewed with him, and he said, "Hey, I want to put you on the weekends here." I said, "Okay." So I started on weekends on Cozy. Now, at that time, Cozy was beautiful music. So I was putting on reel to reels, right? And making sure the tapes were loaded and doing about 3 breaks an hour. And, as people were leaving, I was picking up a little bit more and a little bit more. And I ended up, we flipped formats to, the old, what did we call it at the time? We went from the beautiful music to the AC format, right?
0: Yeah, it's basically at the at workstation, whatever it is, but it was their version of whatever that is at the time.
1: So I was there then doing mornings. Became number one morning show in Denver at the time.
0: Congratulations. Now, what was that conversation like when he said, "Hey, I want you to do mornings"? Because you've been doing weekends and fill-ins, but mornings, that's a different animal. One, it's really early, and two, a different level of expectation. What was that conversation like?
1: But three, it was what I knew from radio, because I had done it in Guam.
0: Yeah.
1: So I had mornings, and mornings and I just It just felt right. Always felt right for me. I ended up doing it for 30 years on KZW, right? So mornings were always what I would do. And I did it. And at one point, I left for a little bit. I went down to KBIG. Peter was there.
0: That's crazy. Who was that? When you left for KBIG, who was there that you remember in-house? Because KBIG at the time, for people that aren't familiar with long-term Denver radio, KBIG was the proving ground. Anybody who really turned out to be anybody in radio went and cut their teeth on KBIG at one point or another.
1: Here's who was there. Irvin Joe. Ooh, Sandy Clough.
0: No way.
1: Steve Harms.
0: Jeez.
1: Theory Smith. Peter Boyles. Right?
0: Dang.
1: There you go. I mean, it was that group.
0: Wow.
1: And I'm down there as the program director. And I put an old school beautiful music format on the FM signal, and on the AM we're doing the other stuff, and it was cool, but the GM was insane. Ask Peter someday about the GM.
0: Everyone that has worked in radio for more than two decades has that one person that's like, and it's normally more than one, but at least one that's just totally insane that is in this business.
1: When Operation Desert Storm started and we went into Iraq to take care of that, you know, the first time back then, he had us locked. I mean, we locked up the station. We closed up everything. That was back when the Scud missiles were going into Israel.
0: Goodness, yeah,
1: I was on the air with Sandy Clough. Sandy and I were interviewing people in their basements in Israel while this is happening. It was really cool. On the other side, Peter and I were hanging up pictures of Saddam Hussein in the lobby at the radio station, and our GM came in and saw that and lost his mind.
0: That is fantastic.
1: So then I was there, and then I get a call from Stephen Dennett, one of the co-owners of Cozy, and he said, "Hey, I'd like to have lunch with you." Hmm. So I went and had lunch with him, and he said, "I need you back." I said, "What for?" He said, "I need you to take over KZW. The morning guy's leaving. Bill Saul had been there forever. Bill was leaving. I need you to do mornings down there," and just kind of, I said, okay. So he, good salary. Yeah. So I left there. That was the start of my career at KZW.
0: Wow.
1: Which lasted 30 years then.
0: And that is crazy. I walked 30 years on KZW.
1: I walked in the door and found out that the average age of the listener at the radio station at that time was 78.
0: Ooh.
1: The only live show was the morning show. The rest of the day we were syndicated and a music of your life format. It was big band. It was, you know, nostalgia. It was all of that. And I kept a big band on the air on that radio station until the day I walked out 30 years later.
0: Now, were you a big band aficionado beforehand, or was that something you had to come to?
1: It was something I had to come to. I came to it pretty easily, though. I knew a little bit of Glenn Miller. I knew that stuff. But what we were able to do over 30 years was take it from just that. It became all kind of big band to occasionally big band. But it was important to me that we give that generation, which was the World War II generation, what they knew. I wanted there to be a place where they could hear what they knew.
0: Yeah.
1: And so we kept, it was the most random music format, from Glenn Miller to James Taylor to,
0: it was fun. Yeah.
1: It was great fun, and it was successful for a long, long time.
0: Because most of the time, people forget this in radio programming, that music is attached to memories.
1: Yeah.
0: And that's why when you talk about the idea of keeping those songs that the World War II generation knew and loved active, and a place where they can find that home, because it is memories.
1: Yeah.
0: Because every time the record changes, there's another turn in the calendar of their life.
1: Yep.
0: There's another time in which they remember, oh, I was, you know, here. I was doing this at that time. That's why it's so important.
1: Yeah.
0: Oh, we're going to pick this up in a second. That voice is Rick Crandall, longtime voice of Cozy, and of course, KEZW, just heard 30 years, and the guy behind the Colorado Freedom Memorial. We're going to talk to him about the Colorado Freedom Memorial. We're going to talk to him about KEZW and how in the heck you can actually actually manage to get a radio station that has big band in the format sitting in a city like Denver for 30 years. That's insane in and of itself, but there's one thing I got to ask you. I've got a favor to ask of you this morning. I need you to visit ColoradoFreedomMemorial.com. ColoradoFreedomMemorial.com. I need you to sign the petition for myself and for Rick. We're asking you to sign the petition that will get a Colorado Freedom Memorial license plate made. You're not signing up to purchase it. You're not throwing down any cash, nothing like that. You're just signing a petition to say, yes, this is a good idea, and we can support the Colorado Freedom Memorial by selling license plates. The Wolves have their own damn license plate. If the Wolves have a license plate, Colorado Freedom Memorial can have their own license plate. You feel me? We need 3,000 signatures. Every single one of your signatures helps. 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And we'll be back in a second. This is AM 1460, FM 101.1, The Answer in Colorado Springs, News Talk 710 KNUS, The Jeff and Bill Show. We're back in a second.
2: 710 Traffic.
3: Busy highways traveling around out here this morning. We're in great shape. No major problems right now. Expect some heavy traffic. There is a big delay in Littleton. This is construction. Southbound Santa Fe at Mineral. Nearly a 30-minute drive there. Can avoid Santa Fe. Use Broadway to get around it. A rollover crash causing problems westbound Arapahoe Road before Parker Road. And a big crash eastbound 120th closed at Piccadilly. With traffic, I'm Susan Thielen.
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0: 710 KNUS, AM 1460 FM 101.1, The Answer in Colorado Springs. This is where we hear both sides of the Jeff and Bill show, but it's just me, Bill, flying solo today. Jeff is on vacation, but I have got my really good friend, Rick Crandall, in the studio with me. We've been talking radio, things like that. I kind of looked back at what we were doing, and I have been remiss on, we got to start focusing on the Colorado Freedom Memorial, because this is something that is spectacular, and this really is, Rick Crandall's the heart and soul behind the Colorado Freedom Memorial. If you're not familiar with it, it basically is a memorial for every single Colorado serviceman and woman that we have lost in service. That's it. There wasn't a place that existed before now to see all of them. There wasn't a place where their families could go. Right. And Rick has created a beautiful one, and there's even a development going on there right now. And that's why we're asking you for your support at ColoradoFreedomMemorial.com, ColoradoFreedomMemorial.com on the front page. Click to sign the petition. No money involved.
1: Nope.
0: Just your name on there saying I'm a valid Colorado driver and I support the Colorado Freedom Memorial being able to raise funds through selling the license plate. That's right. It. Come on. As I've said this morning, Wolves got their own damn plate. Colorado Freedom Memorial needs their own damn plate. So,
1: Wolves.
0: Yeah, I know. Wow, Rick, okay. Now, Colorado Freedom Memorial.
1: Yeah.
0: We've talked about your time in the service.
1: Yes.
0: And your radio career starts within the service, so it makes sense why the Colorado Freedom Memorial would mean something to you, especially your dad's experience in Vietnam. He came back, but was a changed man. Talk to me about the kernel and the idea of the Colorado Freedom Memorial.
1: Yep.
0: Where did that thought and that emotion originate?
1: Memorial Day weekend 2000, I am doing my morning radio show from the American Cemetery, the Normandy American Cemetery in France.
0: Oh, wow.
1: Above,
0: my kids have been there.
1: Above Omaha Beach.
0: Yeah.
1: It's the first time that a four-hour radio show ever originated from that facility, and to my knowledge, it hasn't been done since. I've stayed in pretty good contact with the team at the Normandy American Cemetery over the years, but it was 2000. 88 Coloradans are buried in that cemetery.
0: Yeah.
1: And over the course of the four-hour broadcast, the superintendent of the cemetery kept bringing visitors in that I would interview, and they would talk about things. And they brought in a guy from California who was there for the first time to see his brother's grave, who said in the interview with me that he hated his dad and told his dad that he killed my brother, not the Germans, because
0: wow,
1: he had his son buried there rather than brought home.
0: Oh my goodness.
1: And so this guy never had a gravesite to go see at home. So he now was making his first trip there. So anyway, things like that I'm hearing and experiencing. The end of the broadcast, it's about 5 there. The superintendent had said to us, hey, listen, my house is right over there. I'm going home. When you're done, just, you know, pack your stuff up. And then just pull the gate shut behind you. I'm like, wait, I'm in charge here?
0: Yeah.
1: What is going on here?
0: I haven't been trained yet.
1: Good.
0: Yeah.
1: So I said, okay, so we pack up. We're getting ready to leave. I turn around and look. And I don't know what, I don't know why, but something said, come on back. And I walked back into that cemetery. Diane's following closely. And we're the only two upright human beings at that moment, with over 9,300 graves in front of us, headstones, Stars of David in front of us. The breeze is coming off the English Channel. I can see the cliff where the men came ashore. If you've seen Private Ryan, you've seen it. And there was just something about that moment that I couldn't shake. Come home, I can't shake it.
0: Ooh,
1: still can't shake it. What is this? What is going on here? And it led to a notion of somehow I need to bring those 88 home. They estimate maybe 20% of the people that are buried in those American cemeteries overseas. There are 27 of them. Coloradans are buried in 21 of them.
0: Ooh.
1: And those 21 cemeteries are in 8 countries. So I'm thinking, how, for those that are so far away from home that have not even had a visit from anybody at home, how do I get them home? So the idea became Names on a Memorial. And it took 12 years to raise the $1.5 million we needed at the time. Because I'm a morning radio guy. Why would any foundation give me money? What do you know about it? That's cute. Yeah,
0: that's
1: come
0: cute.
1: Back.
0: Yeah, come on, morning show guy.
1: Yeah.
0: Play me a record.
1: So it took forever. But in 2013, we dedicated the Colorado Freedom Memorial, glass panels, 21 of them, on which are printed the names. The Italians just at that time had come out with the new technique for printing on glass. And so we had all the names printed on glass on the 21 glass panels. All Colorado veterans killed in military action since we became a state. Spanish-American War through today. 47 from the Spanish-American War where it begins. And then it goes through today. 6,137 names on those panels at the Colorado Freedom Memorial in Aurora. It has, over the years, we have had thousands of visitors. We've hosted, we've presented many every year at Memorial Day, the Saturday and Memorial Day weekend. We do an event out there, et cetera, et cetera. So we get this done. And Diane will tell you, if she was sitting here, the only reason she agreed to support her husband on this project was because she didn't think I'd see it through.
0: I love her. Was, you know, fantastic.
1: But ha-ha. We see it through. So then it became even clearer to me once we built the Colorado Freedom Memorial. We're not done with this yet, though. We've got to do something more. And that something more became clear to me. It was to educate. You can come out and see those names, and you can find a name, and maybe you have a loved one who's on the memorial, and you see that. 3,500 of the 6,100 that are there, their remains never came home. Those families never had a grave site until the Colorado Freedom Memorial was
0: built. That's special.
1: A week before our dedication of the memorial, a young lady came out to the construction site and was trying to wedge her way through the gate to get in. And the foreman of the job stopped everything. He says, "What can I do?" She said, "My brother's up there.
0: Oh, wow.
1: He told me he would come home. And now he has." Right? Uh-huh. That's when I knew. That's when I first knew, okay, this was the right thing to do. After all those years
0: that's
1: of
0: special.
1: Speaking in church basements to senior groups and getting a $25 check, and I need $1.5 million, but this will help.
0: This helps,
1: right? So anyway, I knew we had done a good thing, but if you come out and see a name, you'll forget it before you get home.
0: That's true. That's true.
1: But if you come out and I hand you a card like a baseball trading card and it's got a name and I tell you to go up to the memorial and find it and then you're learning, I want that person to become your person.
0: Oh,
1: and I
0: absolutely.
1: Want you. So then I'm obligated to teach you who that person was.
0: Oh, nice.
1: How can I do that? Well, now, if you go out there now, you see the dirt moving. This is the first phase of building a Colorado Freedom Memorial Visitor and Education Center.
0: Oh, that's amazing.
1: We'll have a classroom, a conference room, an auditorium, an exhibit hall. And more importantly, we'll be able to teach you about the men and women from Colorado. There's one uniformed female on our wall, Faith Hinckley, who gave her life in Iraq. There are nurses from World War I, World War II. There are women on the memorial. But there's nothing like it in the country.
0: No.
1: We're lucky that we have this here. And now to be able to educate so we can bring school field trips there and we can teach kids about service and sacrifice. So that's what the Colorado Freedom Memorial is. That's why we're trying to introduce this license plate, because it'll be a little fundraiser. All 64 Colorado counties have at least two names on this memorial. This is a state memorial, happens to be located in Aurora. So we think a license plate will be a means to get the word out when people see them on a car and go, "What's the Colorado Freedom Memorial?"
0: Yeah.
1: And then they start looking at their own family story, and then they start digging in a little deeper, and then we learn, and so we can teach about. So anyway, it's
0: now here's the thing: you got to help Rick build this visitor and education center. They're just moving the first piles of dirt right now.
1: Yeah.
0: And what we need you is we need you to go visit ColoradoFreedomMemorial.com, ColoradoFreedomMemorial.com. There on the front page, right hand side, navy blue box, sign the petition. That's it. All we need is your signature there saying you're a valid Colorado driver. You're not signing up to pay for anything. You're not even getting one of the license plates. It's just the idea that Rick can move forward with the legislature in order to get these plates so that they can finish building that visitor and education center. Now, Rick, this is a wonderful memorial, but in order for the memorial to grow, it means someone has to lose their life. What is it like being involved in that memorial that is so special, but also tragic at the same time? You're not putting names of winners on a Super Bowl trophy.
1: Nope.
0: You're putting names of people that have passed and have given their life in service of our nation.
1: Yeah.
0: What is that like being involved in that kind of memorial?
1: It's rough. I mean, there's no fun part about it, right? And we've had we had a family out, the Andersons were out just last Thursday out there. Their son Doc Anderson was killed in Iraq. A Navy corpsman who was killed while tending to a Marine that he was carrying for. And you know, what do you do? You learn from those families, because just the heartbreak that comes with it. But then to see them grow out of that, then to see them make themselves available to share with others what it felt like and what it meant. And so we have a lot of really powerful emotional moments out there. That's why in our new visitor center, we're going to have what we call a reflection room. It's kind of like the chapel in the hospital you go to. We're going to have one of those in this building, because people get overwhelmed by it out there. And if they need to have a break from it, they can come. I've just... More than learning from these families, I've just been so blown away by their spirit, by their compassion, by how it could... Theirs is a visible loss, because everybody knows about it. It's in the news. Everybody wants to talk to you. Everybody wants to... Right? You can't hide.
0: Yeah, you can't. And I think that one woman that kind of pushed in to say that, you know, her brother never came home, and now that she got to see him again, that's worth it in and of itself. Yeah. That's why it's built.
1: Yep.
0: 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That's it. This is the Jeff and Bill Show. We'll be back in a second. 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
3: Driving the highways looks better. No major problems. Do have some slowdowns. Big delays out of Littleton. A horrible drive on southbound Santa Fe. This is construction. Stay off southbound Santa Fe. One lane blocked off southbound Santa Fe at Mineral. It's over a 30-minute delay. Could use Broadway to get around it. Construction backing up southbound Highway 287 at Dillon Road. And a crash eastbound 120th closed at Piccadilly. With traffic, I'm Susan Phelan.
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0: It's Monday. No, Jeff. Yeah, you're stuck with me. But don't worry, I've got a rock star.

0: 710 KNUS, AM 1460, and FM 101.1, The Answer in Colorado Springs. This is the Jeff and Bill Show. No Jeff today. Yeah, I know you're stuck with me. And actually, most of the week, Jeff is doing vacation time with the family, taking some time off. I'm going to trade off with him later next month and take some time off. So don't worry, you'll get a solo run with Jeff as well. So we've got a bunch of things that are planned today, this week on tap. Patty Calhoun will be joining me, Ted Trimpa, Peter Boyles, George Brockler, and more. Also, you may recall at the beginning of the Donald Trump presidency, second term, you and I sat down and we did predictions for Donald Trump, especially his first 100 days and first part of the term. We are going to revisit that later this week, probably as early as tomorrow. We may do that. And then I want to have some of your predictions for the second half of this second term. What do you think post midterms? What do you predict? We got a lot of things that are on the plate, so that's something that I'm gonna need your help with later on this week. But we just finished up with Rick Crandall, the guy that I call the unofficial mayor of Aurora, talking about the Colorado Freedom Memorial and his life. I appreciate you riding along with me. And do me a favor, help out my friend Rick at ColoradoFreedomMemorial.com, ColoradoFreedomMemorial.com. There on the front page, right hand side, navy blue box, it says sign the petition. Click that and sign. Doesn't cost you anything. It just verifies that you're a Colorado driver. Rick needs 3,000 of those signatures in order to move to the next step of getting a Colorado Freedom Memorial license plate. If you heard Rick talk about the Freedom Memorial, they are building a visitor and education center, and it is vitally important for the next development of the Colorado Freedom Memorial because it gives people a chance to go out there, explore, and learn about all the Colorado men and women that have lost their lives while in service. And also a place to reflect. There's a classroom out there. They're just moving the dirt. But the license plate is going to be one of the major fundraisers in order to get that done. All you have to do is sign it. You're not signing up to buy the plate or nothing else like that. You're not throwing down any cabbage at all. It's just a matter of you saying you're a valid Colorado driver and putting your signature there. Do me a favor. Go to ColoradoFreedomMemorial.com and sign the petition. Now when we get back here in a little bit, we are going to be joined by our traffic diva, Susan Phelan. You know her getting you to and from work and school and getting around all the traffic snafus here in Denver, but she is a legit rock star and former professional wrestler. She is an important part of our team here that I don't think many of our audience knows enough about. She's an absolute vital member of the team, and we're going to talk to her in just a little bit. But first, we've got to check in with News and Blake and Olson and I. After you finish up, Blake, I want to spend a little bit of time with you talking about the Monday night football game this morning as well. All righty, my friend. So we'll talk to Blake in a second. It is time for Blake Olson, News and Comments.
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2: Yeah, good Broncos Monday morning. Monday Night Football tonight, 76 with clouds right now, 74 in the Springs, expecting a high of 87. Ed McCaffrey degrees tonight. 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Our top story, farmers and ranchers across Colorado will be listening closely to GOP Senate candidate Mark Baisley's plan to help them if he wins in November.
3: Mark Baisley is set to announce a Farm Prosperity and Cost Relief Act at a ranch in Castle Rock. The current state senator says his proposal aims to reduce the cost of doing business for farmers and ranchers. His plan would pursue targeted tax relief, produce greater regulatory certainty, and include incentives to help producers maintain cash flow and reinvest in their operations. Baisley is going up against John Hickenlooper in November. The incumbent Democrat last month said he'd like to see a new political party that's pro-farmer and pro-rancher. I'm Rob Dawson.
2: President Trump is back at the White House following a two-day visit to Ireland. NBC's Alice Barr reports Trump sparked some controversy over the weekend.
4: He broke with decades of American neutrality by saying he wants to see the unification of the Republic of Ireland and Northern Ireland, which is governed separately by the UK. He also said he was dropping the tariff on Irish whiskey.
2: While in Dublin, Trump said that he would love to see a united Ireland and thinks it's going to happen eventually. And yesterday, he doubled down on his proposal to send $5,000 dividend checks to American adults if Republicans maintain control of Congress after the midterm elections. Some Republicans have raised concerns about the cost and potential impact on inflation. You think? Yeah. How about leave Iran and end this pointless war and grow the economy here in the States like you said you were going to do? Republican Congressman Tom Tiffany is safe after a small plane he was in had to make an emergency landing over the weekend. Tiffany shared the announcement in a post on X saying the plane lost power while approaching Wisconsin's Wausau downtown airport and was forced to land in a lake. The Republican nominee for Wisconsin governor suffered minor injuries. Trump's plan to limit mail-in voting is getting blocked by a second federal judge. This is another obstacle as he awaits the Supreme Court's ruling on the matter. The second decision blocks the U.S. Postal Service from implementing Trump's order restricting mail-in ballots after finding that the plan wasn't authorized by Congress. Once again, Broncos fans wearing their gear today all over the city and up and down the Front Range. It is game day. Broncos at the Chiefs to kick off the new season. You know what? One of the greatest Broncos plays ever in Kansas City in 97 at Arrowhead in the divisional championship game.
1: But it wasn't over yet. With only seconds to play, the Chiefs mounted a frenzied final charge.
5: Clock is running. 27, 26, 25. Gerbeck, this is fourth and 2.5. This is the game. Land! Straight drop back. Gerbeck, plenty of time. Into the end zone. Pass is going to be knocked away. Incomplete. The Broncos defense holds.
2: Goodness, I have chills right now.
0: Oh, that is fantastic.
2: That was huge.
0: That was
2: huge. 6:15 tonight.
0: Oh, that'll be awesome. Now, what I need to do is, when you wrap this thing up.
2: No, I'm wrapped
0: we'll
2: up. Let's do it.
0: What we'll do is, I can do the little breaky thing with the weather and stuff. And then after that, I want to bring you back. And I want to talk about Broncos, Chiefs. I also want to talk about what you saw in the NFL yesterday. And this is a conversation that you and I had last year. Mm-hmm. And I want us to, I don't know if you saw, but, Cleveland did a lot of Cleveland things yesterday, and the Browns with Browns, and so
2: name for them.
0: Yep, exactly. So, you and I are kind of tangentially or at a distance watching the Browns because of Shedeur Sanders and kind of that mm-hmm. interest about what's going to go on with Prime's kid and looking at that. So, you and I will talk about the Browns making an argument for relegation, like in soccer, yesterday, and your preview of what we're going to be doing with Denver and Kansas City. So, yeah. You wrap up, sir. We'll do a little bit of a break, and then I'll bring you
2: all
0: back.
2: All right. Love it. 72 in the spring, 74 in Denver, and that is the latest. I'm Blake Olson Moore of the Jeff and Bill Show ahead. Jeff on vacation. Billy's in all week on News Talk 710 KNUS in Denver, and now on AM 1460 and FM 101.1, The Answer in the Springs. 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
6: There's going to be a feed of moisture-rich air coming out of the southwestern United States into the Rockies. This is going to lead to a fair amount of clouds. In fact, for most of the week, we're going to be more cloudy than sunny. Temperatures will start the week warm, get a little bit cooler as the week progresses, and have daily chances of showers and thunderstorms for both Denver, Colorado Springs. Could see significant rainfall in parts of southern and southwest Colorado as the week progresses. As subtropical air gets fed into the region with a unique setup of high pressure in the southeastern United States and an area of low pressure in the Pacific Northwest stalled out, pumping moisture in from the south and west. So expect a lot of clouds this week. Warm temperatures and shower and thunderstorm activity, although some up and down in temperatures will occur this week. We'll be mid to upper 80s today, 50s tonight, only 70s Tuesday, back to the 80s Wednesday. I'm meteorologist Don Day.
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0: 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This is the Jeff and Bill Show, but it's just me, Bill Thorpe, hanging out with you alone today. Jeff is doing vacation stuff with his wonderful family. Yes, Mrs. Jeff and all the little huntlings are off on vacation and having a great time, and I guarantee Jeff did not wake up before 6 o'clock this morning when the show was on. I guarantee that, and I'm jealous of him for not doing that. I appreciate you hanging out with me today. We, of course, have spent time chatting a little bit earlier about some of the sports, some CU, CSU wins. Of course, last couple of hours were with my buddy Rick Crandall, who I'm really, really happy that I can still call a friend, kind of a mentor over the course of my life. But he has known me since I was a little baby because my mom was the English teacher at his high school and his high school speech coach and taught his wife in class. And I need you to help out my friend Rick and the Colorado Freedom Memorial. 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Blue square, right-hand side, navy blue. Sign the petition. Takes you less than 60 seconds. You're done. He needs 3,000, please. So that's what we're looking for. Now, I want to bring in my buddy Blake Olson because it is Broncos Monday. We have got Becky, our office manager. She is rocking her Broncos jersey. She even did us a solid this morning and brought in Broncos donuts. We got orange and blue sprinkly donuts in the back. I know. I was tempted to have one right now, but that's going to be for after the show. We're going to do after
2: Becky's
7: the show donuts.
2: Becky's always taking care of you.
7: She's awesome, man.
2: Now, unbelievable.
7: We got to talk here first. Broncos Chiefs, you got two quarterbacks coming off of injuries, Blake. What do you think about this? What's your expectation both for the performance level of Bo Nix and the performance level of Patrick Mahomes tonight? What do you anticipate seeing and watching from them as they hit the field?
2: That's a great question with the injuries coming off surgeries. And you can't really say, I mean, first, you know, you think of knee surgery, with Mahomes, and then only, quote-unquote, only ankles with Bo Nix. But I don't know. That is a great question.

0: Nobody looks better or feels better than week number one. That is the time in which you feel the best. Yeah.
1: Absolutely. Absolutely. You know, and that's why I can't even remember who it was now. Went down on the fifth play the other night. Who was it?
0: Oh, yeah. It's the quarterback.
1: Yeah, yeah. I can't even remember.
0: Darnold,
1: now.
0: Sam Darnold.
1: Sam Darnold. That's Ed Walker, the Super Bowl champion.
0: Ed Walker,
1: exactly.
0: You're doing that one. There we go.
1: Oh, my
0: now,
1: goodness.
0: Now, question for you. Let's say that we go through both the first half and or the entire game tonight. Broncos, Chiefs, Monday Night Football. It's all field goals. Blake Olsen, does that mean that it was regardless of the team that wins, is it a success for the winning team, or is it still partially a failure because you've got Patrick Mahomes and Bo Nix, two of the bigger, higher profile quarterbacks in the league, and they don't stick the thing into the house? You can't get into the end zone. What is it? Is it a failure even if you come away with a win?
1: As much as I hate field goals, a win is a win. And especially in the NFL, you have to celebrate it. It doesn't matter what it looks like. It really doesn't. In the NFL, it's just too long of a season. I mean, 17 regular season games. There are going to be so many highs and lows. And what we witnessed last year with the Broncos was absolutely amazing to me. Just the fact that, you know, it wasn't pretty. It didn't matter though. I mean, it was all about their record and the victories. And I complain about it, but who cares what I think in field goals? I mean, if you win the game, man, in the NFL, especially if you're on the road, however they do it tonight, if they win this thing at Arrowhead to kick off the season, it would be big.
0: Yeah, it would be. I would agree that even if you don't get into the end zone, as long as you walk away with a W, regardless of what happens, as long as your quarterback's still healthy, it's a
1: win.
0: That's
1: right.
0: Although, and while people are watching tonight, if it does turn into a field goal kicking contest, remember the Jeff and Bill show suggestion that in order to make it more fun, the goalposts should start rotating. And
1: yes!
0: I was talking to my son yesterday.
1: Absolutely.
0: We're watching Red Zone, you know, Sunday. That's the tradition with he and I. We're watching.
1: Same.
0: And we're watching all these field goals, and we start talking about the rotating field goal. And you know what we hit on? What has to happen is it has to increase in speed every quarter.
1: Ooh,
0: so
1: I like
0: it goes
1: that.
0: Slow quarter one, faster in two, faster in three, and real fast in four. So when you're down in that final, you know, the final 15 seconds, you've got to make that thing. It's going like twice as fast as it was in the fourth quarter.
1: That's
0: so
1: great.
0: Even your regular practice, you've got to change when you'd be kicking it because of the rotation. I think it'd be so much fun. I think it'd be so much fun. Yeah.
1: We've got to do an AI version of that.
0: Oh, I hope so.
1: I'm going to do that. I mean, I'm going to give you all the credit.
0: Oh, thank you.
1: Because that would be outstanding.
0: So much fun.
1: Watching the goalposts shift slowly during the game.
0: Yes, just going to... And just slowly rotates, and gets faster and faster and faster.
1: Oh, that would be so...
0: That would be so much fun.
1: Priceless.
0: Oh, thank you.
1: Oh, I love it.
0: Let's talk about AFC West right now. Mm. We got a first blush of both the Chargers and of the Raiders yesterday.
1: Yeah.
0: Raiders, kind of rough. Based in a quarterback play was good, but then kind of shaky with Kirk Cousins late in the game.
1: Mm-hmm.
0: The Chargers were supposed to be strong. They didn't look as strong as I thought they were going to yesterday.
1: Yeah, Cardinals, a big upset for
0: them.
1: Huge,
0: it's like the first time since the 70s they won their opening game with the new coach.
1: That's right.
0: Yeah. So what do you think about both the Raiders and the Chargers? Do you think this is still a mishmash of, you know, Broncos, Chiefs, Chargers, Raiders, who knows who's going to end up first? Or maybe do the Broncos and Chiefs get a chance to separate themselves from the rest of the division? What's your grade so far just seeing the first week of the Raiders and the Chargers?
1: I hate to say it right now. I just have that feeling that the Chiefs are going to be the best team in the AFC West by a long shot.
0: Oh, don't speak that out loud.
1: That's just a gut feeling.
0: Yeah.
1: For whatever reason, it could be injuries. It could be, you know, little things that happen during the season. But I honestly think I would be shocked if they don't play very well tonight. I'm not saying it's going to be a blowout or anything. Like I said, I think it'll go back and forth, especially when you look at the Broncos defense. But I don't know. Something tells me that Kansas City is going to be the best team in the division.

0: Here's the thing is, I've been seeing this a lot, and it's been worrying me, my friend, that the Broncos have been ranked like top three to top five in the NFL, you know, as a whole. And all of these, you know, national ranking guys and all the big fancy media guys that, you know, have the, you know, nice sport coats and stuff on. And then they keep saying, well, Chiefs, you know, this, that, and the other. And I'm kind of with you. I think that the Chiefs are going to be far better than we give them credit for. I think they're going to be angry. I think Patrick Mahomes has got something to prove, and they're going to have that that experience. And Andy Reid is saying, no, he's a fantastic coach. Yeah. We've got a good coach as well. But yeah, I think this really is, and as weird as it sounds, it's the Chiefs' division to lose, and the Broncos are playing for second or third. We can still finish first, but I think it's the Chiefs' division to lose right now.
1: I couldn't agree with you more. I agree. Man. And also, no matter what happens tonight, I wouldn't put too much emphasis on a away game to kick off the season. I really wouldn't.
0: Okay,
1: I mean, things are going to change so much over either way. If they come away with a 3-touchdown victory, this season's way too long. You know?
0: Yeah, it is. It is way too long, and it's long. And it's, you've got basically, it's like, you know, there are 3 to 4 different chapters inside of the league itself. So, man. Well, thank you so much, Blake. I'm going to step aside. We're going to be talking to a genuine rock star when we come back. That is Blake Olson. Blake Olson, News and Comment. And we're going to talk to our traffic lady, Susan Phelan, just stepping into the studio. I am in the presence of a rock star. All of a sudden, I am so much cooler than I was just 3 minutes ago. This is awesome. That was Blake Olson, his News and Comment. You are listening to where you hear both sides talk. AM 1460. FM 101.1, The Answer in Colorado Springs, and News Talk 710 KNUS. 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
2: 710 Traffic.
3: Now, the biggest delay that we've got right now is that construction zone on Santa Fe, southbound, coming through the intersection at Mineral, has been backed up all morning long. It continues to be a delay for you. Might want to consider Broadway as an alternate route. No new problems. I-25 south coming into downtown is a little sluggish, as well as it looks like Pena has been running kind of heavy to and from the airport. Actually, one accident just popped up off the freeways, but down on the southwest side at Wadsworth and Bowles. With traffic, I'm Jonathan Steele.
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0: Chris and the Rough Cuts. We've got a member of the Rough Cuts here in the studio with us right now. I'm Bill Thorpe. Jeff Hunt is off today. He's on vacation. I have got Susan Phelan in the studio. You will recognize the voice and the name because she delivers traffic to us Monday through Friday, getting you around all the highways and byways here in the city and getting you around those traffic jams. But she's a bona fide rock star. And Susan and I go back like decades. We go back like the 90s, don't we?
1: A long time.
0: Yeah,
1: yes,
0: it's a long time. So I want to bring her in because I don't think you, the Jeff and Bill audience, know enough about Susan. That voice, yes, she does the traffic, but she is such a beautiful person and she has so many other things going on in her life. And plus, touring rock star. Listen, person that I'm sitting in the studio with right now played Sturgis this year. I mean, damn. Played Sturgis. So this is actually legit, and that is one of the songs. You should check out Ryan, Chris, and the Rough Cuts. Outlaw in All of Us is that one. No,
1: Outlaw in Us All.
0: Outlaw,
1: yes.
0: In Us All. There we go. I will get it eventually there.
1: That's from a couple records ago.
0: Yeah.
1: We have five studio albums. Yes.
0: Ooh, yes.
1: Two more to soon be released here as well.
0: How many more to be released?
1: Two more albums.
0: Two more? Seriously? Mm-hmm. You've got two that are in the can?
1: Yes.
0: Oh, wow. Okay, we're going to have to talk about recording as well. But first, now, there's something very special here. We are going to be doing 10 questions with Jeff and Bill. Susan has got this. This is a pop quiz, and we're going to run through this here in just a second. And ready? All right, here we go. Question number one. Susan Phelan, where were you born and raised?
1: Carmel, Indiana.
0: Okay. What was your high school mascot?
1: Greyhound.
0: All right. Ooh, nice one. Okay. Most influential teacher?
1: My father.
0: Oh. Dog person, cat person?
1: Cat person.
0: Okay. What was your first job?
1: Worked at my father's music store.
0: Ooh, okay. Favorite band or singer when you were in high school?
1: Oh, my goodness gracious.
0: Yeah, this is a tough one for you.
1: High school. How about I say Jaco Pastorius?
0: Oh, wow. Okay. Okay, that's out of left field. That's awesome. Okay. What did you want to be when you grew up?
1: I wanted to be a horse trainer.
0: Oh, okay. We got to figure out why you didn't do that one. Okay. What was your first car and what happened to it?
1: I was trying to think of what my first car is and I can't remember. It was an old Chevy Ford or something or other and I don't know what happened to it. I completely forgotten what it's happened.
0: Are you serious? Okay.
1: Car.
0: What color was it? How about that?
1: It was brown.
0: Oh, yeah. What was like a neutral brown, dark brown? What, I mean, just
1: a
0: curious.
1: Really ugly brown.
0: Of course. Most brown cars are. Now, okay. Now you can only have one for the rest of your life, Susan Phelan. Which one? Cake,
1: pie
0: or ice cream? Pie.
1: Pie.
0: Oh, okay. Now, I like that. Yeah. Okay, now, you're the victim of a tragic industrial accident. What superpower do you hope to develop? This is my favorite question.
1: Oh my gosh, superpower.
0: Yes.
1: I'd like to fly.
0: Oh, fly's a good one, because traffic sucks. Again, the traffic person would like to get fly around the traffic.
1: Absolutely.
0: That is it. That's 10 questions with Jeff and Bill. That's how it works. Oh, Susan, I appreciate
1: Thank
0: that.
1: Thank you.
0: Now, first of all, I just want to back up a little bit. You've been doing traffic in Denver just for how long? Because that's how most of the audience will know you.
1: As of this month, 25 years.
0: Wow. Jeez, 25 years. Now, being able to do more than two decades in any sort of thing means that you've got skill at it, but also you've got survivability.
1: Yes.
0: So what do you think has been the reason you've been able to survive for more than two decades in this crazy industry where you open the microphone and you talk? What has been, I wouldn't say your secret, but that idea of perseverance? I mean, Odysseus left and had to come home decades later and come back to home. So what is it? What's that perseverance inside of you that's kept you doing this silly thing?
1: Well, I really like it. I mean, I really like my job for one. And I was laid off after about 3 years, and I contacted my boss and I said, how do I get back reporting traffic?
0: Yeah,
1: this is
0: yeah.
1: what I, you know, I really, I love reporting traffic. I love, you know, just connecting with listeners and helping them get through their days because they listen. And I'm just, like I said, tenacious. I didn't want to give up. You can have me laid off for 3 months, but I wanted to get back to work. So my boss hired me back, and I just started working part-time and worked my way back up to full-time.
0: Ooh, okay. How did the first mistake of getting into radio happen? How did you make the bad choice that would lead to this life of weirdness and depression and odd sleeping hours? How did you get into it the first time? What was that first gig?
1: Well, you know what? I used to drive around and listen to the Peter Boyle Show a million years ago, and I listened to Tony LaMonica, who was a chopper
0: great.
1: Pilot.
0: Yes, yes.
1: And I thought, man, that'd be a really cool job. And then, lo and behold, years later, I had a friend that was a traffic reporter, and she didn't like it. She said, you should try out. So I submitted a cassette tape and got the job. I had done some radio in high school, so
0: okay.
1: that was it. You know, that was my only experience. They hired me, and like I said, I love the job. I've worked at 3 o'clock in the morning. Now I work 5 a.m. to 9 a.m. and 3 p.m. to 7 p.m., so I work a split shift every day. But I've gotten really used to the schedule, and I really like it, and it's it works really well with my traveling and my music.
0: Yeah, it does. We're going to get to that in a moment. Now, here's the thing. Susan Phelan is part of Ryan, Chris, and the Rough Cuts. She's been in a number of different bands, but Ryan, Chris, and the Rough Cuts, you guys are serious. I mean, these are bona fide rock stars. You guys are absolutely amazing, and we want to get to that journey, but I want to go back. That's where we're going to end up, but I want to go back to step one. Your dad is an incredibly talented musician. Yes. Said that also he was your most influential teacher.
1: Absolutely.
0: So tell the Jeff and Bill audience about your dad as a musician, because I think it's very interesting, very special and unique to grow up in a house in which one of the adults or both is actively creating music. So what was your dad doing and playing music, and what was he doing growing up?
1: He was an upright bass player. He was he was a jazz bass player primarily. And he owned a music store, and it was the hippest place in Carmel, Indiana, right on Main Street, the only music store in Carmel. Musical instruments, and when I was a very young girl, I would just go and kind of play around on the floor, and just to be around the music and be around my dad. And then he was in trios and quartets, jazz bands, and they would have rehearsals at our house all the time.
0: There was
1: music going on constantly all the time. He had a piano player, drummer, singer. He played bass, sometimes guitar, but primarily a piano player. So, I mean, that was music all the time in our home.
0: Oh, my God.
1: And it was my mother played drums. She did a gig with my dad, played drums. My mom was a piano player. So both of them were very creative musically. And then just from a very young age, I picked up the bass at age 7.
0: That was my question, is what was that very first instrument you picked up and why?
1: Yeah, well, I started playing a piano at about 5, and which I really would have stayed playing piano.
0: Why?
1: Because now I'm going and taking piano lessons now, because part of me really wants to play piano and sing.
0: What do you think learning to play piano adds to being a musician and being able to pick up other instruments? Because I hear from people that are, you know, guitarists elsewhere, they'll start and say, I start writing the songs on piano. Yeah. Why is that such an important keystone in the music business?
1: Because piano is black and white. You can see it in black and white, where those notes and the keys, and it just makes sense. Then you can take that and apply the black and white, you know, that you're seeing notes and such on a piano and apply it to bass or to guitar or to trumpet or to saxophone. It kind of makes sense, and then you can pick up any instrument at that point because you have a general fundamental understanding of
0: Dave Grohl, the Foo Fighters, talks about that when he's writing, he's on the piano, but he really is writing with the drum. He's using drum rhythms, but it's that exactly what you're talking about, that he can transpose the two of them to go from one to the other. So, upright bass, when was the first time that you performed live? And this is even just with dad or just at like a school talent show.
1: Well, my 5th grade talent show.
0: Ah, there you go. Nice.
1: My dad played with me. We performed Beth by Kiss, and my mom helped me put on the Kiss makeup, so I wore the Kiss makeup in 5th grade, and I was playing bass. Dad accompanied me on guitar over on the side, and I had to do Paul Stanley makeup because Gene Simmons makeup was a little difficult, but
0: that's okay.
1: And I still have people to this day come up and tell me that they remember me back in 5th grade
0: that. God, made you a rock star itself.
1: It was so fun. It was so fun. Just so my parents are like, sure, you want to do that? You want to put on the Kiss makeup? Fine, let me help you put on the makeup. You want to go?
0: Mom's the one that's like, I will do the makeup for you. The idea of why and what. It's the idea of I will encourage this.
1: Completely supportive.
0: That's amazing.
1: Then I had a gig at 12. I remember playing a gig at 12 and 16, I think, was my first like paid gig, and I'd pop in with my dad sometimes and sit in.
0: Nice. What did you learn from dad being a jazz musician? Because jazz is different. I mean, tonally, the tempo, and how it plays off of itself. When you get into people like Miles Davis and things, and you look at what they were doing, John Coltrane, I mean, it's Coltrane, you get into things where a dude can pull off a 12 to 18 minute solo, and you're like, wait, most people don't have enough original ideas to carry 5, and he can go that long. And so there's this idea of building inside of jazz. What did you learn from your dad and learn from, you know, the American genre that is jazz that you brought into rock? How did it change your experience and your interpretation of music? And the reason I ask that is because I come from a classical world. I grew up with my dad having classical music on the entire time.
1: Right.
0: And so that was my soundtrack growing up. Mm-hmm. And what it gave to me was the ability to listen to the instrumentation. I ignore lyrics 90% of the time.
1: Too.
0: Yeah.
1: I do too.
0: And I listen to everything else because the song is talking to me. The lyrics are part of it, but the lyrics are not the thrust.
1: Yes.
0: It's because of what I grew up listening to. So what was the experience growing up listening to jazz and having jazz all the time? What was that like? And how did that influence your interpretation of music?
1: Well, very similar to you. I don't ever listen to lyrics. I listen to the melody. But the lyrics yes. are the last thing that I'm concerned yeah. about. I'm listening to the bass line, or I'm listening to the drums, or I'm listening to the piano. And I'll tell you, I want to perform jazz. I mean, sometimes it gets a little far out for me.
0: Yeah,
1: and it's
0: yeah,
1: a little
0: yeah.
1: bit hard
0: you
1: for me to
0: spirals
1: follow
0: and
1: along.
0: Some other
1: it's
0: stuff,
1: it's
0: yeah.
1: too much. Yeah. But blues, break it down like towards the blues side of it, which I really love, which I'm trying to then find that voice inside of myself.
0: Yeah.
1: But again, it's the same thing, just really listening and appreciating all the different voices in the music. And now I'm trying to find that voice inside of myself, where I say I'm taking some piano lessons.
0: Yeah.
1: And it's my goal to be able to sit down at a piano and just do some jazz standards. And
0: I don't think I've ever run across a musician that's satisfied with their own voice. That
1: right.
0: where they are musically. They always think that they can keep growing and keep going. So I want to go back to your dad. Describe to the Jeff and Bill audience, what was your dad's musical voice? If you had to interpret it and say, my dad's musical voice was this. This is what he liked. He liked to play. These are the things that he gravitated towards, and especially doing it through the bass. Because the bass is an important part of jazz that in many ways is underappreciated, because at times that's the tempo, because the drum can run off and do other stuff, but mm-hmm. the bass line has got to really be the tent pole that everybody comes back to in that.
1: Yeah, he was just, he was solid. He just, he was a really cool man. He was a funny man, and all of this kind of came through his playing. One of the kindest people I've ever met in my entire life, but he wow. really loved what he did, and you could hear it in his playing. He was solid. He was playful and a really, really great bass player. He inspires me every day. You know, yeah. I wish I could be more like him in terms of being an upright bass player. I play upright bass, but I'm more rockabilly, rock and roll. I just don't have the head for jazz like he did.
0: I get that. My dad was a really good amateur photographer, and I don't have his eye.
1: Yeah.
0: I can take the pictures. I don't have his eye.
1: Right.
0: I don't see the world that way, the way that your dad saw the world differently and heard the world differently, and that's why he played.
1: Yes,
0: yeah.
1: And he did, and I really admired him so much, and he was really beloved by... He was a teacher as well, and I think that really was his gift, that he was a teacher, a bass teacher, and a guitar teacher.
0: What song did you like to hear him play? Do you remember what it was, or what was the one where you just were like, oh, Dad, or that idea of just close
1: some
0: your eyes?
1: Some original music
0: yeah.
1: that he and his... He was in a duo at the end called the Poster Boys, and they would do some original music, and I love to hear him play.
0: Ooh.
1: At the same time, you know, he couldn't do what I do in terms of the rock and roll and the terms. He doesn't have that
0: yeah.
1: side of him, so it would be fun whenever I'd walk in the door to see him. He'd put a guitar in my hand or a bass in my hand.
0: Oh, no way.
1: With him being in the door for 5 minutes, and he's like, let's just play some blues, you know. Let's just play some music together.
0: Oh, my gosh. So what I love about that, I mean, just personally, is that's the way that Dad reconnected with you. It's the idea of, rather than sitting down and going, tell me about this, you know, reconnect this, it's the idea that there's this shared love, and the way that we are going to express our love to each other is this musical connection.
1: Always.
0: Oh, my God, that's beautiful.
1: It was wonderful. And I would sit in his
0: wow.
1: lessons sometimes, and he... You know, he was my teacher. But like I said, yeah, whenever I would come in the door, we'd spend time together and we'd play music. So that's the thing I miss most of all.
0: Oh, that's got to be... Now, what's the one time, or I guess, let's do this one. This may be a hard question, but can you point to a time in which you were on stage or maybe in the recording studio and were playing the gig and thought, you know, Dad would really be proud. Dad would really like this. When
1: yes.
0: is that time?
1: I do think of that.
0: Yeah.
1: Sometimes, on a regular basis,
0: yeah.
1: I think of that. Both my parents have passed. And Mom got to see me perform with the Rough Cuts, but Dad never did. And I think
0: he'd love you guys.
1: I absolutely know he would love it. And I know he's proud of me. And I feel it because part of the way I play, there's so much of his influence in my playing that my stepbrother can be like, oh, I hear dad in your playing.
0: Oh, no
1: so,
0: way.
1: It's like, yeah, he can hear dad in my playing.
0: Oh, that's awesome.
1: Because, yeah, he's there.
0: That voice is Susan Phelan. Normally, she is getting you around traffic here this early in the morning with the Jeff and Bill Show, but we are sitting down with her because she is a legit rock star. She is a member of Ryan, Chris, and the Rough Cuts. I mean, this is a legit, I mean, we're talking about, like, I mean, the drummer was in Korn. I mean, Ryan, Chris is well-respected inside the country music community. His writing, his playing, this is legit. I mean, and what she does is part-time hanging out with us, but normally she's on the road. We're going to talk to her about her life on the road. We're going to talk to her and listen to some of the music. Also, when she's playing at Sturgis, how's she getting you the traffic? You will not believe some of the things that she does to make sure your commute is still solid in the morning. She and I have been friends since, damn, the 90s. We've gotten drunk in bars together and made questionable choices. Right. So this is a lot of fun. That is Susan Phelan. I'm Bill Thorpe. Jeff is off today. We will be back in a moment. This is 710 KNUS, AM 1460, and FM 101.1, The Answer in Colorado Springs. This is where you hear both sides. Jeff and Bill Show.
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3: The freeways look real good for us. A little slowing on Pena. Once again, coming out of the airport, not really in a delay mode. I-70, both directions in between Havana and 225, just slightly sluggish. 270 heading west up through Vasquez and 225 around the spillway. So we've had one exit working at 120th and Piccadilly, way up to the north side, and another one down on the southwest corner along Wadsworth at Bowles. With traffic, I'm Jonathan Steele.
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5: Hey, Billy, you remember when we had Jason Green live in studio?
0: Oh, that was fantastic.
5: Yeah, he's a lot of fun because he's willing to take all the questions about these controversial data centers, right? 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

0: Cuts in the studio with us. It's Susan Phelan. She's the bassist in that amazing band. It is a local band, Colorado, but they also tour all over the U.S. and now available in Europe. Yeah, we're going to talk to her about touring with the Rough Cuts. Susan Phelan does Traffic. That's where you're going to know her name and voice. She and I have been friends since the 90s. Also, I want you to help out another friend of mine, Rick Crandall, is trying to raise signatures to get a license plate for the Colorado Freedom Memorial. 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Right side of the homepage, look for the navy blue square. That's all you got to do. Now, Susan Phelan, we got to talk about being in the band with Ryan Chris and the Rough Cuts. First, talk to us about the lead singer, Ryan Chris. How did you connect with him? And give us a little bit of a background about his history in music, because he's a stud. I'm sorry.
1: He is a stud. Yes, he's a singer-songwriter originally from Montana. Grew up on a cattle ranch, so he's a legit cowboy. You know, he's kind of a Renaissance man. I've known Ryan for probably 20 years. We played in so many bands together, various bands throughout the years. And he decided that he was going to start writing country music. He was in a funk band before and started writing country music. And, you know, he just cranks out the tunes.
0: Yeah.
1: Like I said, we've got nearly 7 albums, and he's got a solo album, you know. So he just cranking out tunes, and they're really, really great songs. And the band's been together about 10 years. We now, the lineup, we now have a pedal steel player.
0: Oh, you do now?
1: Mm-hmm.
0: Hey.
1: So it's bass, Ryan on guitar and vocals, Glenn Taylor on pedal steel, world-class pedal steel player, and Michael Jokum on the drums, Ryan Chris. Ooh. And as you mentioned, Michael Jokum is...
0: dude, he's incredible.
1: Dude. Just an incredible
0: studio
1: session player for 50 years.
0: And so much talent. And so
1: much
0: experience.
1: Talent. And it is just, so much fun for me being a bass player, and he is my drummer. Can I tell you
0: how
1: much fun
0: it
1: is for me?
0: I want to know about that, because, I mean, that's like, I mean, legit, lucky that's me. Like stepping on there and playing with one of the Harlem Globetrotters.
1: Absolutely.
0: Because he is that talented. I mean, mm-hmm. He can pick any type of genre. He can nail it. He is so expressive.
1: Yeah.
0: And he's also tight. I mean, he's really good, but creative as well. What's it like playing with someone that, I mean, again, studio session player for years. You can hear him on Korn, a whole bunch of other bands out there.
1: Oh, he did radio and TV theme songs. I mean, he's done hundreds, if not thousands, of TVs and movies and every soundtrack growing up he played on. I mean,
0: yes,
1: it's just incredible. Well, he elevates my playing completely.
0: How? I mean, tell me why. What is it
1: just,
0: like?
1: It's hard to explain, but just in the feeling and the energy that I get from him, I don't know. It just causes me to, I mean, I'm listening and to lock in with him, and I'm a better player playing with him, and I don't know how else to tell you that.
0: There's something that in soccer that they talked about, and it was a striker, Thierry Henry, talked about it, that he didn't grow as a player until he started to ask the question about what the other teammates need of him. He was focused on, well, I'm running here, I'm being here, why aren't they getting me the ball here? And the coach came over and said, you're asking the wrong question. He goes, what kind of Yoda crap is this?
1: Right.
0: So it took him about 3 days to realize, wait, I'm not asking the right question because I'm not asking what my teammates need of me. And I kind of get the same feeling that with Michael Jokum, what does he need from you in that moment? That he's going a certain way and that you're trying to meet him and you guys are playing together, that it is a partnership at that point and you give and take.
1: Yes.
0: And if one of you isn't listening to the other, it doesn't work.
1: It does not work.
0: Oh.
1: Yeah, and we'll do that, you know, at various parts. You know, we'll kind of stretch out a little bit and improvise a little bit on some solo sections and whatnot, and he'll take the groove into another, you know,
0: what's
1: over here
0: like?
1: To the left, and it's like, okay, I hear you, and I'll adjust my playing as well, and Ryan will do the same, or Glenn will do it. I mean, it really is so exciting. Every single time we get up on stage, it's just a thrill.
0: I've seen some stuff that Michael has done, and he has been so complimentary of your work. He's saying that it's really special to play with you because of, that's what it is. He goes, I can go somewhere, and she'll follow, and she'll come with me, and she doesn't say why. She just says, okay, let's jump. With both feet, doesn't ask why, and just goes as hard as he can in that direction. That's got to be cool.
1: It's just really cool. This band is some of the finest musicians musicians I've ever worked with, and it's really a thrill every time we play.
0: Now, Jeff and Bill listeners, you've got to check out Ryan, Chris, and the Rough Cuts. Yes, the woman that gives you traffic each and every morning here on the Jeff and Bill Show is a legit rock star, like touring and everything. They played at Sturgis. Ryan, Chris, and the Rough Cuts. Check them out, Ryan, Chris, and the Rough Cuts. They have got 5 studio albums, 2 more in the can to be released. This is going to be awesome. Now, I tease this. When you're out on the road, like when you're up at Sturgis, you still somehow deliver traffic here on the Jeff and Bill Show. How in the wide, wide world of sports do you do that? What sort of rigmarole do you go through in order to make sure that you can tour with the band, but also give us traffic? What's that like?
1: It's tricky. Sturgis this year was tricky. I reported traffic every single morning. Getting off playing a gig by 2 a.m. and being up by 4 was a little hard.
0: Oh, ow. Ow.
1: We're all crammed in a cabin, together. But I took the van, and I had to go drive down to where I could actually access internet.
0: You didn't have the internet connection.
1: Yeah, and then it wasn't working so well, but thankfully, there was another musician there who was working, and he had Starlink, so he let me go pull up behind him. So
0: nice.
1: I had to get up at 4, go get ready, go get in the van. I go drive the van down to Starlink, hook up, and I'm reporting in the van in the morning.
0: Yeah. So Jeff and Bill listeners, when she's doing traffic reports and they're on the road, she's sitting in a tour van. She's in the tour van with her laptop in one hand. She's got her microphone and the mixer in the other hand, and that's how she's delivering traffic reports to you, getting up hours after being on stage. That is crazy.
1: I wouldn't have it any other way.
0: Yeah, that is nice. Now, when you're doing that travel, what has been some of the weirdest stories from the road? You've got, everybody has some of those crazy road touring stories. What's one of those that you're like, I can't believe this is my life, that this thing on the road just happened? It's either rest stop, maybe it's a gig, maybe it's getting ready for the gig, something like that. What's one of the weirder things that's happened to you guys on the road?
1: Well, there's always just weird things that happen. The band was on tour, and unfortunately, I was not with them, but sometimes I was not able to go in the past.
0: Yeah.
1: And they were driving in Illinois, and a big thing of ice came down in the overpass and smashed their windshield.
0: Oh, geez.
1: And glass flew everywhere, and it could have killed them.
0: Yeah.
1: It could have killed Ryan was driving. And then what did they do? They didn't do it. They drove to the gig.
0: Oh, yeah, the windshield.
1: With the blown out windshield for like 100 miles. And like, what else are we going to do? It's Sunday night. We got to get to the gig. So they did. And they went to the gig and they played the gig. And I mean, that was crazy.
0: You can't pay for the van if you don't get to the gig.
1: Yeah, exactly.
0: So you got to get to the gig.
1: Exactly.
0: Yes.
1: So that was just incredible that they survived and did not get killed. We play in Colorado Springs, and Dennis the Emu shows up at our gig quite often. Dennis the Emu is a big fan of the Rough Cuts.
0: Oh, that's fantastic.
1: And we've seen him at Territory Days, and we just played a veterans thing at Cripple Creek, and Emu was there and hung out the whole show. That's kind of wild.
0: Oh, my God. That is crazy. Okay. Now, one of the things I want to ask you, two things. First thing is, do you still get butterflies before performing? And for me, even when I do radio here and I do FM radio and a bunch of other stuff, I'm always worried when I don't have the butterflies. When I get the butterflies, I know it's going to be okay. Do you still get butterflies after stepping on stage the first time when you're like 12?
1: Yeah.
0: What's it like? Yeah.
1: Well, I don't say butterflies so much. It's not like a nervousness. There's an excitement.
0: There we go.
1: I guess maybe the butterflies are excited, but we're not like nervous. But there's always an excitement when I get on stage. And sometimes, depending on how many people are out in the crowd, I can get a little bit of some butterflies. If there's 3,000 to 5,000 people out there, something be a little intimidating at times. But I'm excited every single time.
0: I want to share this with you. Henry Rollins tells a story about Ozzy. He's finally gotten this gig where Ozzy's asked him, hey, open up for us. And they're going out and they're touring. So big giant tours. They're opening up for Ozzy. And Rollins is like, Ozzy's about to perform. So he's like, I can go side of the stage. And he's waiting for Ozzy. And Ozzy comes over, shuffles over next to him, and he goes, hey, is anybody out there? And he looks at him and goes, what? He goes, anybody out there? He's like, dude, you're Ozzy. Black Sabbath, Ozzy. Of course there is. He goes, I don't know, man. He goes, Ozzy gets nervous that nobody's going to show. Even after all those years, Ozzy is still nervous.
1: Is so
0: I love the fact that you're nervous. That voice is Susan Phelan. We have run out of time. Oh, this is a tragic crime. She is so special. She is the person that delivers you to and from where you're going in the morning and the afternoon here on 710 KNUS. But she's also a legit rock star. I want you to go check out Ryan, Chris, and the Rough Cuts. Download any one of their 5 albums. They've got 2 coming up. She is the bass player. She's absolutely a gift. And we are so happy to have her part of the Jeff and Bill Show.
1: Thanks
0: for making time today.
1: I sure had fun.
0: She's amazing. Thank you so much. Hey, guys, I will see you tomorrow. tomorrow. Jeff's not going to be here. I'm back with Patty Calhoun, and we're going to have your predictions for the second half of Trump's term. This is 710 KNUS and AM 1460 FM 101.1, The Answer in Colorado Springs.
2: The freeways look real good for us. A little slowing on Pena, once again coming out of the airport, not really in a delay mode. I-70, both directions in between Havana and 225, just slightly sluggish. 270 heading west up through Vasquez and 225 around the spillway. So we've had one accident working at 120th and Piccadilly, way up to the north side, and another one down on the southwest corner along Wadsworth at Bowles. With traffic, I'm Jonathan Steele.
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14: The news.
16: President Trump is defending the AI industry. NBC's Christine Romans reports it comes after Anthropic CEO Dario Amendé called for slowing the pace of improving AI capabilities, with OpenAI founder Sam Altman and SpaceX AI's Elon Musk weighing in.
17: Both publicly agreeing with Amendé after disturbing alerts from former researchers, including Jacob Coxon, who in an online resignation last week wrote, "The people building AI earnestly believe that it could kill us all by the end of the decade."
16: But in a Truth Social post this morning, Trump said the only control or guardrails that AI needs is a strong and smart high IQ president.
5: and the USA has that in spades. He went on to say, there's a sick conspiracy going on against AI and data centers, and the only one that's happy about that is China. It's still not known if Mitch McConnell will be in attendance as members return to the U.S. Senate. Lawmakers are reconvening on Capitol Hill today, 3 months after McConnell was hospitalized after reportedly falling at his Washington, D.C. residence. He hasn't been seen in public since, with representatives from his office saying he spent time at a physical rehab center before being discharged on August 6th. Police in Phoenix, Arizona are investigating after vandals defaced a newly unveiled statue of conservative activist Charlie Kirk outside the Turning Point USA headquarters, Monica Nelson reports.
8: Red paint was found sprayed across the monument Sunday morning, just days after its unveiling on the anniversary of Kirk's assassination. Turning Point leadership condemned the damage on social media while authorities began reviewing evidence at the scene. Anyone with information about the incident is asked to contact authorities.
5: Severe storms are set to take aim at the Midwest this week. The main threat is expected to be heavy rain, damaging wind gusts, and possible tornadoes. Starting today, a level 3 out of 4 flash flood threat is covering parts of central Iowa. Meantime, a corridor stretching from Wisconsin to Nebraska is under a level 2 out of 5 severe storm threat. I'm Chris Caraccio.
14: 710 traffic.
2: Yeah, we've had a couple of off-freeway crashes working, one up to the north at 120th and Piccadilly, and then all the way down south-southwest at Wadsworth and Bowles. Freeways do look pretty good for us. It's light volume for the most part. Some minor slowing. I-70 as you're making your way east around Peoria, 225, 270, a little bit of traffic there out of Commerce City, but everything else wide open. I-25 between downtown and the tech center is 10 minutes. With traffic, I'm Jonathan Steele.
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19: It'll be warm. Highs will be well up into the 80s today. Partly cloudy to mostly cloudy with a good chance of showers and thunderstorms scattered about this afternoon and this evening. Cooler and cloudy on Tuesday. Temperatures will only be in the 70s. And Tuesday will bring a few showers and thunderstorms lingering into Tuesday night. Lows Tuesday night, low to mid-50s. Warming back to the 80s Wednesday. Afternoon and evening thunderstorms. A very good chance of showers and thunderstorms and cloudy with highs only 70s Thursday and Friday. I'm meteorologist Don Day.
20: Current temperature
21: 76 degrees.
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1: This is John Catsimatidis. Live long and prosper. My motto on most of my shows. And we want all Americans to live long and prosper. The amount of chemicals companies have been putting into our food for the last 30 years. Why? They want it to last longer on the shelves. Well, I have to thank President Trump, Secretary Kennedy, and Dr. Oz. They went to war with putting chemicals in our food in America. Lately, General Mills, no more dyes in the General Mills cereals. Kellogg's, no more chemicals in our cereals. My favorite, M&M's. Starting in August, all the M&M's that go to Amazon have no more chemicals in their M&M's, but the ones that go to supermarkets do. What is the truth? No chemicals in our food. I want Americans to live longer. Live long and prosper. I'm John Catsimatidis, and that's the Cat's Corner.
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6: The Alex Marlowe Show. I'm glad you're here, and I'm glad to be back. Thanks a lot to Carl and Mark for filling in for me. Appreciate it. And for all of you who stuck with me on the podcast feeds, and if you're just hearing about this now, then that's why you got to subscribe. I put out about, I would say, I think about 15 interviews on the Marlowe podcast feed while I was gone on vacation, and I got a chance to catch up on a few of them while I was driving around town picking up stuff. And they're pretty great, especially my Charlie Kirk tributes, where I spoke to four of the people who are closest to him, who help him run his businesses. And I do recommend that to all of you, to catch up on all those thoughtful conversations. And I learned a lot hearing about Charlie and his friends, and from his friends, what mattered most to them about Charlie. And it confirmed a lot of my best thoughts about him. And I learned some new things that I didn't know, even though Charlie and I go back to when he was a teenager. So it was nice to have that to listen to as we commemorated his death last week. And he's got to stay with us. We need his spirit and leadership now more than ever, because there's a lot of trying times ahead. And I'll catch up on some things that took place while I was out, but then we'll move into the news, as it is a busy news day. But I am tanned, I am relaxed, and I'm ready to rock as we head towards the midterm. Did you guys pay close attention to the midterm convention? And I'm talking to you guys in the booth too, not just the guys at the, not just those of you in the audience. But I gotta say, when I was on the beach in Maui, the island of Maui, which, you know, I think it's supposed to look like the demigod Maui. That's actually why it's called that. It's because it looks like a head on a very wide shoulders and torso. That's the shape of the island. So when I was on Kanapali Beach with all of my small children, not a lot of midterm talk, I gotta say. It might be a bias due to the location that people weren't gonna really interrupt their vacations to talk about the Republican midterm convention. But I gotta say, wasn't very buzzy. There's a lot more U.S. Open talk. There's a lot more NFL football talk. There was not a lot of convention talk. Though that said, one of my podcasts that's in my rotation, that is a Fox News joint, they were pretty stoked about it. They thought that it did feel like a Fox News special. From what I was able to gather, is that about right, guys, that it was a special programming for Fox News at the RNC convention? It seemed pretty good. The president was hilarious. We got some clips of him speaking, and he was very, very funny. And the J.D. Vance was also very good. He's good in these settings. Seems like the energy is good. And we do have to remind people that we have a election coming up. I don't think people realize we're a couple months out from an election, and that's partially the responsibility of people like me, people who have big websites and platforms. But overall, we have got a opportunity here, because Republicans have a huge voter registration advantage. So the question is, can we get those low propensity voters, those people who maybe supported Donald Trump, maybe they feel like their vote wasn't as great as they thought it was in 2024, given the nature of things, given that there are certain things that have not been fixed or solved yet, but to try to raise the stakes for them, to show them that the threat of Democrat socialism, the people who want to impeach, who want to convict President Trump, send him to jail, bankrupt his family, and then abolish the police, abolish our borders, we don't want to give those people any more power. It's going to be a very miserable 2 years, and then the narrative is going to be, if we have a miserable 2 years, that it was the Republicans who were ineffectual, and thus we should give the presidency to the Democrats. So we got high stakes, and we'll have a lot of midterm talk from here on out on the Marlow Show. I know my colleagues at Salem will as well, but I got to say, not the buzziest convention that I've ever seen. I'm not sure how much it broke through the Fox News bubble, but it was a good effort. I like the effort, and I like the people who are putting it on. It just feels like a good move to try it, but I don't know how much penetration into the broader public. And I don't like the scheduling on NFL opening weekend. Also, the U.S. Open was very compelling because we had the American, Ben Sheldon, is that his name, who overachieved, got to the finals. So, but did not break through. I did, though, have to say, I want to comment quickly on the $5,000 dividend. I'm very mixed on this. The Trump says, if you vote for me, I'll cut you a $5,000 check. The brazenness, you almost have to admire it. The literal attempt to buy votes, that if you vote for me. But there is a strained logic to it. There's a strained logic to the $5,000 dividend that the president's proposed, which is the Democrats are so bad for the economy. Being a Democrat, it is so terrible when the Democrats are in charge that it does hurt the economy, and he does feel like that he'll be able to, he could afford passing out the extra 5K to everyone. But it is going to be very inflationary, and given some stuff in the news that I'll touch on probably after the break, oil prices are just way up today. There is huge concern now. Now the market is pricing in a 90% chance that the Federal Reserve is actually going to hike interest rates. If you think interest rates are high now, they are likely set to go up. And if we are having a $5,000 handout just because Republicans won, then that is going to be inflationary. It's also a little bit muddled here, the logic, because the Americans are, we were told you were going to get tariff refunds. Did you guys get your tariff refund check, Sean? Did you get yours? Like, I never got my tariff refund check. I've been checking my account. It feels like they've been very diligent about taking all the taxes, but not quite as diligent in giving me that tariff refund check that we were supposed to get. And I know the courts are mucking up the tariff deal, but if he can afford the 5K, give me the 5K now. I don't want to wait for the Republicans to win. I don't want any contingencies on it. I'm taxed enough as is. Please, the 5K, I could use it. Just give it to me right now. Don't make it contingent on the Republicans winning the election. So I have to say that is something that is probably going to persuade a few people to vote for him. And it's definitely the sort of thing that you would have seen Democrats of yesteryear try. But I have not seen a Republican so brazenly saying that you vote for me, we give you $5,000. I mean, what did Obama do? He did stuff like this, right? Like the Obama phones, where he just have some sort of a handout that wasn't really a handout. So not my favorite proposal, but overall, it's nice to see people reengaged and getting focused, because the stakes couldn't be higher in this election. And to repeat the point over and over again, we actually have a voter registration advantage on the conservative side, the Republican side right now. And if we were able to leverage that, if we were able to get so that the Trump voters from 2024 feel as though his presidency is once again on the ballot in 2026, I think Republicans can overachieve. The polling is not looking good. But here is the quote that I think I may have mentioned on the show, but I feel like this is making the rounds and it makes a lot of sense to me. The Republicans would lose if they were running against no one, but they are running against Democrats. They're running against the DSA. They're running against the people who think maybe we deserve 9/11. So it does mean we've got a shot. We've got a shot. All right. The biggest news right now is coming out of Yemen, where it looks like all of these Arab nations basically are just feckless militarily. And we knew this to be true, but they tend to inflate their numbers in terms of how big their armies are. And so we are seeing oil spike, as I noted earlier, because Iran's proxies in Yemen keep bombing Saudi Arabia and they keep bombing their oil targets. And in particular, they have a trans-country pipeline that's been shut down by the Houthis. And the Houthis are, again, Iran-sponsored terrorists. And this is, of course, bad for the Saudi oil industry, but the Saudi oil industry is a huge part of the world's oil industry, and thus it is causing huge spikes in oil prices. And if this stays shut down for more than another day or two, then we're going to see oil prices continue to be very high. But Iran and the Houthis are basically demanding that the Saudis lift a blockade and their participation in the blockade that's going on led by the United States as Saudis get closer to the United States. And this is going to be just a major factor. But one thing that's interesting in all of this is that all of these Arab nations were set for a conference and they pretty much all backed out. And the bottom line is that they're all militarily very vulnerable, very weak. Iran is exploiting that right now.

0: control of some of the root systems out there. But this could perhaps provide a lot of leverage for, I don't know, deals get cut around the world. Maybe I'm looking at that Russia-Ukraine war. Maybe there's some potential there. But that's another route for oil, but it could benefit Russia in the short term, but provide some diplomatic opportunities in the long term. And global warming delivering a light benefit. 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
3: Yeah, Speaker Johnson, not a fan of the Trump $5,000 dividend, I guess. We got a cut of him saying what's going to happen to that. Can we play cut two, please, gentlemen?
4: For that $5,000 check, doesn't the president need Congress to act? And are you going to carry out his wishes?
5: I would assume, yes, he'd need Congress to act. And that's a creative idea. He launched it at the at our convention and got a lot of people excited. Of course, devil's in the details. We have to figure all that out. But I think what he was articulating there, Jay, is that he's saying that if you want more money in your pocket, you have to keep Republicans in charge. Why? Because we're talking about the record of achievement.
3: Right. It's Squirman. And this is one of the things that I did talk to a few people about while I was on my travels, is that there is a contingency of Republicans who find all this stuff kind of patty cakes and distracting. And that's why they think some of the renaming of things, even though I like all of it, I think it trolls the right people. I think it outs the right people. I think a lot of people who get really worked up about changing the name Lake Ontario to Lake America, it kind of reveals who they are. But they want the big stuff to get fixed. They don't think things are cheap enough. They don't think life is affordable enough. They don't love the Iran war, things like that. And so when we're talking about things like maybe we'll give you a $5,000 check if we can pull it off, but who knows, might be a distraction from some of the big picture stuff. And so there was a lot of opportunity, again, with the horrific slate of candidates the Democrats have put up. But we are in for a tough couple of months heading into what is going to be, I think, a pretty suspenseful midterm. This is, I think, historically, given a lot of the redistricting, it's going to be super suspenseful and lots of details each and every day on the show from here on out. I am back live today after my trip to another deep blue state from my blue state that I live in. And it's interesting to check in on Hawaii. I'm lucky enough to get to spend quite a bit of time there due to the fact that I love it and the fact that it's perfect for children and the fact that my grandparents on my wife's side are very keen to bring us all out there from time to time. So it's a part of my life, and it's something that's one of the luckiest things I get to do from time to time, because it is one of the most beautiful places on earth. And it's also America. And one of the best parts about going to Hawaii versus, let's say, going to somewhere in the Caribbean, where it's America. It's safe. I don't need to do a passport. It is something that everything is American when you're there. And that is something that is positive. There are also a lot of Americans there, so international people as well, of course. But that's really nice. I like Americans. But one thing that's interesting you got to check in the blue states is, do they actually take care of the taxpaying citizens? And they don't there. They really don't. And so I checked in on Lahaina, which is burned down in a fire a few years ago. How's that doing in the rebuilding process? Completely non-existent. Not there. Very reminiscent to what's going on out in LA, out in California. I was struck by a couple of cuts of some of the leaders of California that appeared over the weekend. Gavin Newsom was on the Don Lamone podcast. And he uses a lot of big boy words to describe how much he hates Trump. Can you play cut 15 with a heavy emphasis on the dump button for some bad language coming up? 15.
6: I'm sorry. It's not appropriate language, but what the is going on in this country? And every single one of these damn people are complicit. That means you, Johnson. It means everyone around the damn table. Every single one of you. Rubio, you're complicit. J.D. Vance, complicit. All of you are complicit. The entire primetime lineup at Fox News. Every Sean, that means you. All of you are complicit in this complete grift. It's an outrage. They're liquidating our inheritance. Yeah. They're selling the soul of this country. They are. All of them are more accountable than some. We knew who Trump was, but it's all the enablers around him. Every single damn one of you.
3: He is very angry. I wish he was as angry about the fact that the Palisades hasn't been rebuilt at all. I wish he was angry about the fact that it takes 2 years to get a permit to build a pool on your own property in the city. And how about the traffic? I got to tell you, I almost gave myself a heart attack because I only left 3.5 hours before my flight with my family, which is not enough time to get from where I live just north of L.A. to Los Angeles International Airport, apparently. They were already boarding at Group 8 after I left only 3.5 hours to get to the airport because the traffic gets worse and worse. They don't solve a single problem in blue states. That's not the job. The job is to extract tax dollars. And how dare he act like we're mortgaging the future? Is it we want to reduce government spending? Trump's cut 500,000 government jobs since he's been president. Gavin Newsom had a budget surplus and then turned it into a deficit for no reason, despite having by far the highest taxes in the entire country. And people can't leave the state fast enough. And yet he's podcasting, yelling at people, come back to the state and fix the traffic. Get LA rebuilt. Then you can do your podcasts. He's got a lot of nerve. I got a Karen Bass clip. I don't think I had time to play it right now, but I got a clip of Karen Bass. And I'll play it when I come back. But she's too busy to appear on Capitol Hill to testify about the fact that she's not rebuilt LA. Why? Because she's, I don't know, backing all the new street vendors that have popped up while great restaurants go out of business because the unsanitary street vendors are popping up at 50,000 at a time. Complete outrage what's happening in this country. And that is a warning for all of you who are not completely engaged getting ready for November, because the stakes could not be higher. Even if Republicans are imperfect, the left is so much worse. We'll be right back. When there's a storm brewing on the seas, the smart captains have already tucked into safe harbor. The same goes with your savings. And there are some rough seas right now. The national debt just eclipsed $40 trillion. 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
8: President Trump is defending the AI industry. In a Truth Social post this morning, he said the only control or guardrails that AI needs is a strong and smart, high IQ president, and the USA has that in spades. He went on to say, there is a sick conspiracy going on against AI and data centers, and the only one that is happy about it is China. His comments come as some have expressed major concerns about AI advancement, including Anthropic CEO Dario Amende and House Minority Leader Hakeem Jeffries. Last week, a former Anthropic researcher claimed the people building AI earnestly believe that it could kill us all by the end of the decade. Severe storms are set to take aim at the Midwest this week. The main threat is expected to be heavy rain, damaging wind gusts, and possible tornadoes. Starting today, a level 3 out of 4 flash flood threat is covering parts of central Iowa. Meantime, a corridor stretching from Wisconsin to Nebraska is under a level 2 out of 5 severe storm threat. I'm Chris Coraggio.
7: 710 traffic.
9: We're doing very good on the drive right now. It's very light volume anywhere you're traveling. Speeds are on the high side on the interstates. Everything else good with no problem spots. Construction, certainly, the one project southbound Santa Fe at Mineral has been backing up, but it's looking much better there. Of course, US 6 west of Golden up Clear Creek Canyon, the other hot spot there. But other than that, I-25 is at the posted speed limit as you head across the city. With traffic, I'm Jonathan Steele.
7: Denver weather.
10: It'll be warm. Highs will be well up into the 80s today. Partly cloudy to mostly cloudy with a good chance of showers and thunderstorms scattered about this afternoon and this evening. Cooler and cloudy on Tuesday. Temperatures will only be in the 70s. And Tuesday will bring a few showers and thunderstorms lingering into Tuesday night. Lows Tuesday night, low to mid-50s. Warming back to the 80s Wednesday. Afternoon and evening thunderstorms. A very good chance of showers and thunderstorms and cloudy with highs only 70s Thursday and Friday. I'm meteorologist Don Day.
7: Current temperature
11: 77 degrees.
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0: promised Karen Bass clip. She's just too busy to testify about the one thing she should be working on, which is getting the city of Los Angeles rebuilt. And I will play this for you. Play Cut 14, guys.
1: Your message to that committee, the House committee, that wants you to show up and talk about homelessness and the Republicans in that committee is what?
2: I cannot attend due to my schedule. I will tell you, though, Jacob, that it's not just me showing up. They also asked for a ton of documents, and we will cooperate with that, as we have with the other investigations. But when they do that, when they pile investigations on you, you can imagine how much money is being wasted, spent, because you have to have attorneys, you have to have staff that go through and send them document after document. I served there. I know what this dog and pony show is.
0: The dog and pony show. The dog and pony show is you went to Africa while your city burned down, and now you're not being helpful, and the city is still burned down, is not repaired at all. So that's why people want to have some accountability, because believe it or not, the point of being mayor is actually to do stuff, is not just to preen and go on television and smile and go to Africa. So it's important stuff. All right. So the other item that I want to touch on that was is a little dated, but I got to weigh in on this, is the Lindsey Clancy juror, who I called to get the Presidential Medal of Freedom. I had no idea how colorblind I was, because they're trying to dox the jurors. I predicted on the show. I said for a fact they're going to dox the guy. And all of these jurors are coming out and giving sniveling interviews. And it's really kind of shocking is that they one of them was suggested that perhaps what they could do. Well, I got the cut. Let's play cut 16, please, guys.
3: We knew that this was a turning point, and this would be something that could change something to make it better for other women in the future, for other families. You know, justice for those children is this never happening again.
0: So justice for the children is never happening, but the juror admitted that it could be a turning point in terms of for women to, I guess, be able to do 40th trimester abortions, which is really what these 11 out of the 12 jurors concluded with Lindsey Clancy. Shocking stuff, really depressing. It was depressing to think about while I was away. It was one of the things that did stick with me. But the efforts to dox the one juror who was the holdout, it turns out he was a black man. And this has had so many liberals in the media, their heads were literally exploding. And by literally, of course, I mean figuratively. But here's Gayle King. Play cut 10, please, guys.
3: One person of color, and then everybody else was white. A lot of the jurors had children.
4: Uh-huh. And one person of color was a person of color, a woman or a man?
3: A man.
4: A man. Is a holdout juror a person of a black man?
3: Yes.
4: A black man is a holdout juror?
3: Yes.
4: Well, I have to.
0: Oh my God, she's beside herself. She can't understand how could a brother think that this woman who slaughtered her children was guilty of murder? That's crazy. Those aren't the brothers I know. That's what Gayle King's thinking in her head, which is just unreal. And it's amazing that she is no governor to understand that this reaction is just, she's just creating viral content for social media, for talk radio. That's terrific. A little more depressing was something that happened on Oprah, where women cheering a doctor saying black child murderers need support too. Cut 13, please.
5: And the other thing that I would just be remiss to not say is I hope this never happens again. We know statistically it really will.
6: It will.
5: I want us to have the same passion for people who don't look like Lindsay, who don't have her same access, yeah, and education, her melanin, her privilege. There are women of color sitting around this country in prisons for this same thing that we've never heard of. And I just want to remind us to have the pink shirts and the energy for them as well.
0: It doesn't get darker than this. I don't. I guess I'm cynical that I'm lightly amused by it. But this is Oprah. You guys missing the visuals. It's a room filled with women, dozens of women. You heard the clapping seal applause. Which Sean mimicked, by the way. Sean, the very misogynist of you. I saw you mimicking in the Seanator up here. So I'm calling you out. Everyone knows you've been outed. And is doing the clap and seal applause with the women. You guys know what she just said there, and I don't want to parse words here. She said that she's fearful that black women who slaughter their children might not get treated as well as Lindsey Clancy. She's concerned that they will be treated because they're melanin content, that the black child killers, they're not going to get the same sympathy. And that really is a shame, because black women have the right to kill their own children and get treated with dignity, even if they murder them while they're in their PJs and they're running away. Is this the darkest show on all of radio that I have to play this stuff and comment on it? Unbelievable. Wow. Oh, man, that is tough. That is tough. But that did, it was something that did that broke contain, unlike the RNC convention. That was one that did make it all the way out to the Kanapali beaches while I was there over the break. Okay, switching gears and to talk about the biggest story of the day that everyone is talking about. And I want to try to give some context around this one, because this is a little more complex, but a lot of AI discussion. This is becoming one of the political hot potatoes heading into the election. And at Breitbart News, I have a human cheat sheet, a guy named Wynton Hall. He wrote a book called Code Red. He's my social media director. He's been on the show many times. We have many long-form interviews on the podcast feed. Just look that up. But the book is Code Red. You guys all should read it. But we get some kind of shocking news today, where we got all of the AI giants saying that basically we need to slow down AI development. And I'll tell you that there's a, I have a pretty cynical read of this, though I maintain a lot of optimism for AI in general. But now the AI giants, Dario Amodei, who runs Anthropic, Sam Altman, who runs OpenAI, and now even Elon Musk, who is XAI, have all agreed they're all in favor of slowing down AI. But what we have to understand about this is their entire business model is predicated on this thing called effective altruism. And Musk is an exception here, but I'll tie this in a second. But Altman and Amodei are advocates that we're going to do this effective altruism thing, that the elites, we're going to have a oligarchic society where the elites, the people who are the tech entrepreneurs, the tech gurus, the people with all the money, the wealth, the resources, they're going to be our benefactors. And the normal people are going to be getting a cut. They're going to be getting universal basic income to basically not work while AI takes all our jobs. This is all built into their models. And they're the ones who have seeded this doomerism that AI is coming for your job. They're the ones who have been behind the narrative that AI is going to destroy society. And all this does is amp up that paranoia, and they want that. They want that to be the case. And all of this is about something called open weight models. Dario Amodei, Sam Altman, they cannot have open weight models succeed, because if they do, then that means people like you and me, normal people, are going to have super elite level AI in our pockets with access to it. They don't want those models to succeed. They are have businesses built on closed models. Those closed models are controlled by a select few people. That's what they want. That's what they need. And then you've got guys like Elon Musk, who probably might be opposed to it in principle, but he is, XAI is way behind in a lot of things, but not compute. Compute is an expression for computation abilities. And now, even though he's called Anthropic the bad guys in the past, now Anthropic is paying him tons and tons of money because Elon's got the better compute. So now he's kind of working with them because he has to, for XAI to catch up, because XAI is behind on a lot of other factors. But basically what's going on here is that we've got some legitimate concerns in terms of governance of AI. We have huge national security vulnerabilities, the ability to hack through missile systems, infrastructure, all because AI is vulnerable. This is a real thing, and that's happening. And so now what they've seen, these elites, they've seen that they have an opportunity to try to sow doubt and sow pessimism, because what's going to happen is that even if there is some sort of level of regulation that's put in place, and everyone agrees there needs to be some sort of regulation beyond what we have right now, we need to have some sort of AI safety effort. They think they're going to actually win in the long run by doing this. And what's going to happen is actually going to close out competition, and it's going to close out the ability of these open weight models that normal people like you and me can have. So this is why, and I'm very cynical about this, these are the smartest people in the world. They know what they're doing. And the whole point of why they want to slow down is because they think a slowdown is going to actually benefit them and eliminate competition in the past. They can't control open weight models, so this is a way for them to leverage control. And once they do that, these people are going to pump tons and tons of money in the Democrat Party, as they often do. These are all big Democrat donors. A lot of these companies are staffed by Obama and Biden alumni, that's the expression. I know that word. I know the word alumni. I'm a professional communicator. And so all of this doomer AI safety community, all we've talked about for decades, it's all coming from the exact people who act like it's hurting them. It's not hurting them. This is helping them. So Musk likes the slowdown because he's been behind the he's behind XAI. And by the way, was kind of created OpenAI to begin with. It was sort of, if you want to go down that rabbit hole, really is sort of a Musk creation. And this is all about politics. We're 50 odd days out from the midterms, and what they're going to be able to do, they're already doing it. John Ossoff, that was a big speech over the weekend talking about this. Republicans are not responsible in terms of AI governance. The Trump is too dismissive of this. Mike Johnson is too dismissive of this. They've been ineffectual in terms of guarding Americans from the threat of AI. And even the AI overlords are going to be the ones who are going to volunteer. Even we feel like we're underregulated right now. And you know who should be doing the regulations? I think a bunch of people who agree with us on stuff and can easily be manipulated. They've tried this in the past. Remember, who did they put as the person who was in charge under the Biden years of regulating big tech? It was Kamala Harris. The senator from Silicon Valley was the person that was tasked with regulating tech. So this is also noteworthy because a slowdown means that China's going to speed up. They're going to catch up to us. This is a threat. But if we're the people, the conservative movement, Donald Trump, who is by and large not handling the messaging on this particularly well, we're going to be the ones that are going to be perceived as leaving Americans vulnerable. And so this is a really, really tough moment for Trump. And you can see how it's just not working out yet for him in terms of the messaging front. Here's Harry Enten from CNN saying that Americans are despising Trump's handling of AI. Cut 21.
6: You could see it right here. Trump's net approval rating of AI, that's approval minus disapproval. Look at this overall. He's 34 points underwater. My goodness gracious. And somehow that's become worse over the course of the year, because back in March he was closer to around 25 points underwater. But you think this 34 points underwater is all. How about among independents? You ain't seen nothing yet. Sarah's off on the side shaking her head. 61 points underwater. You'd have to combine Jacques Cousteau with the Little Mermaid to get as far underwater as Donald Trump is with independence on AI. As I said, the American people, and independents especially, absolutely despise President Trump when it comes to this issue.
0: It's a pretty strained metaphor, but I think we know the point, what's going on. And this is why my friend Winton wrote Code Red, and why I think you guys should all read it, is it's all political. 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
0: We got some real sick puppies. We got some real sick puppies who are on the verge of taking over a big portion of our government, and we cannot allow them to do that. And just remember that we're going to be seeing a huge shift in the way we're discussing politics right now because of this AI emergence as a clear political winner for Democrats at the moment because Republicans have messaged so poorly on this. Barack Obama is out now, by the way, leading Democrats' efforts to focus on artificial intelligence ahead of the midterms. We just have a fresh article on this at Breitbart News. We just made it the lead story by Matt Boyle, our Washington bureau chief. So the moment I said to you guys that this is going to be the political talking point, we got a big story out with Obama, who is urging Democrats to take the lead on this, saying that this is a huge opportunity for them, that AI has been left unchecked by Trump. And this is the sort of thing where, with some common sense, even though, of course, common sense is far from obvious here, what common sense actually means, but without some sort of global AI governance through treaties, international institutions, and related networks that limit federal or corporate power, then we're going to have a big problem. We're going to have a big problem here. And this is a opportunity, I think, for us to set narrative as well. But thus far, we've completely opted out on this, and I just think it's incredibly risky that we've done so to this point. I think the president is out now with another truth bomb on Truth Social, suggesting that we should not be having any more AI slowdowns, but that's missing, I think, the forest for the trees. The reason why the AI slowdown is being called for is because the left sees this as a political opportunity. So this is Hakeem Jeffries also out there saying Republicans have failed to act on AI and Democrats would not repeat the error. And just this is the sort of thing where who's in on this are all the Democrat donors who are running these massive AI companies. So that is the thing that people are not taking in. And I think they should. I think it's important because the sooner we start understanding this, the sooner we can understand that this is all about trying to make it so that the elite are able to assume power. And when they do so, they're going to enshrine their own power, and they're going to make it so that we have this effective altruism strategy where all of you are going to be waiting for your government checks, and you're not going to be having the freedom that you've enjoyed in the past. And that is the issue. That's what they're going for right now. And that is something that we should all be deeply, deeply concerned about at this time. All right. In terms of, I didn't get to a lot of politics, today, but that's okay. We'll do some more. The guys dutifully cut some nice clips of Abdul El-Sayed, who's continuing to be on the run from Hassan Piker. And the question is, are we able to frame that up in this election effectively? I don't know, but he was asked about it on CBS by Weijia Jiang. Let's hear how Abdul is messaging on this issue. Let's play cut 20, please.
14: Well, there are Jewish voters in your state who are concerned about your relationship with Piker. You have condemned anti-Semitism, but not called out his rhetoric directly. Why not?
15: Weijia, with all due respect, this is the third time you've asked about a Twitch streamer in California. I've done four events in Michigan this week. You know what didn't come up? Twitch streamers in California. You know what did come up? Grocery prices. The fact that people can't see a doctor. The worry that they have about the quality of air and water. I'm not interested in having a conversation about streamers in California because they are not raising the prices of gas and groceries.
0: So, is this adequate for you guys that he campaigned? He had one on the show of this guy 100 times. He said America deserved 9/11. Did that register last week? How do we do on our 9/11 memorials? I saw some online. They're very touching. I just honestly, sincerely hope people never forget, because the people who are evildoers who are among us are they
6: you could see it right here. Trump's not approved.
0: And they're on the verge of seizing power in a massive way. And people who normalize 9/11, act like it was justified, is a more widespread view within the Democrat Party at this moment. You could see some of this in the violence against Charlie Kirk, that they erected at Turning Point USA outside of their headquarters a memorial for Charlie, a bronze statue of him. And it wasn't, I think, 3 days where it was vandalized with a red X. It looked like blood smeared all over him. These people have a real sickness to them, and they are normalizing violence because they have a ends justifies the means approach, which means that violence is okay so long as it's silencing people who they deem as an existential threat. That's why they always use the Nazi rhetoric. They use the fascist rhetoric. It's why they're always calling us threats to democracy and existential threats, is because the whole game here is that that normalizes the violence against us. So newly unveiled Charlie Kirk statue getting vandalized. You hate to see it. Anyway, it's great to be back. I recommend the podcast feed. You guys catch up on all the stuff I did on break, which I have a lot of great interviews for you. I did not shout out the crew. I should. Greg, Sean, Roger, Rick, Matt, Ricky, Misty, John, and Daniel all do an amazing job on the show, and I'm grateful for each and every one of them. That is today's show. Go in peace to love and serve the Lord. Thanks for watching and listening, and we'll be back tomorrow with some hot content. And thanks, as always, for getting the Breitbart app. You guys have been absolutely on fire on that thing, and I love it. Thank you so much. See you tomorrow. Between running a newsroom, hosting a daily show, and keeping up with my giant family, my days don't exactly slow down. 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
16: The midterms are almost here, and Republicans could be in deep trouble. Polls show Democrats leading in key races. Tonight, Rob Finnerty on Newsmax reveals the growing threat from the DSA and the radical left. With less than 60 days to go, Finnerty says it's time for the GOP to hit the panic button. The House may go, and control of the Senate is up for grabs. Gas prices, mortgage rates, health care, and out-of-control national debt. Americans are angry, and the progressive left wants total control of Congress. Tallarico, El-Sayed, AOC, Bernie Sanders. Finnerty reveals President Trump's secret plan to fight back and what you can do to help him. Don't miss Finnerty tonight at 8 p.m. Eastern on Newsmax. 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
18: Mitch McConnell's attendance as members return to the U.S. Senate remains in question. Lawmakers are reconvening on Capitol Hill this morning, 3 months after McConnell was hospitalized after reportedly falling at his Washington, D.C. residence. He hasn't been seen in public since, with representatives from his office saying he spent time at a physical rehab center before being discharged on August 6th. President Trump is defending the AI industry. Nick Harper reports the comments come after some have expressed major concerns, including Anthropic CEO Dario Amodei and House Minority Leader Hakeem Jeffries.
19: Posting on social media, he said that there is no need for more regulations, but we already have tremendous criminal and regulatory power over AI companies. There is a sick conspiracy, wrote the president, against AI and data centers.
18: In a Truth Social post this morning, Trump said the only control or guardrails that AI needs is a strong and smart, high IQ president, and the U.S. has that in spades. Saudi Arabia may run out of oil ready for export if it can't restart a critical pipeline damaged by drone attacks Friday. Satellite photos show heavy damage to a key pumping station on the pipeline, and oil traders are warning 4% of the world's oil supply could be at risk, driving prices higher. TMZ is reporting a possible cause of death for actress Hayden Panettiere. Daniel Martindale has the latest.
20: TMZ says the 36-year-old died after taking oxycodone laced with fentanyl. The findings are still preliminary, with the toxicology report still pending. Panettiere died in Greenville, South Carolina on August 16th after she was found unresponsive and in cardiac arrest. TMZ reports the DEA is investigating Panettiere's drug dealer, who is based in Los Angeles. The report says the dealer provided her with several black market prescription drugs, including oxycodone. TMZ says she took several drugs she purchased from her dealer on the flight from L.A. to South Carolina the day before she died. I'm Daniel Martindale.
18: I'm Chris Caraccio.
7: 710 traffic.
21: Yeah, it's still a very quiet ride on the highways. Light enough volume, not losing any time. I'm seeing some traffic, I-70 westbound, right in the area of Pena and Chambers. And it looks like, maybe 270 east coming off I-76. A little bit of a slowdown through that area also. I-25 is wide open across the city for the most part. Watch for a crash. Looks like maybe Parker and Havana. A little bit of slowing in the intersection, Parker and Havana. With traffic, I'm Jonathan Steele.
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1: It'll be warm. Highs will be well up into the 80s today. Partly cloudy to mostly cloudy with a good chance of showers and thunderstorms scattered about this afternoon and this evening. Cooler and cloudy on Tuesday. Temperatures will only be in the 70s. And Tuesday will bring a few showers and thunderstorms lingering into Tuesday night. Lows Tuesday night, low to mid-50s. Warming back to the 80s Wednesday. Afternoon and evening thunderstorms. A very good chance of showers and thunderstorms and cloudy with highs only 70s Thursday and Friday. I'm meteorologist Don Day.
2: Current temperature,
22: 77 degrees.
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24: Next time, Jeff is still on vacation. Is downtown Denver back? We talked to Patty Calhoun of Westward. And I want your predictions for the second half of Trump's term.

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7: These Lindsey Clancy jurors are out of control. We have fresh audio from this post-trial media tour that you don't want to miss coming up in just a few moments. New York Governor Kathy Hochul is pardoning a violent foreign national to keep him in the country. The details are wild, but revealing about what the Democratic agenda is. And we've got great conversations for you today. Michelle Tafoya, running for the Senate up in Minnesota, is here. Noah Rothman from the National Review. It's all coming up today, and we're glad you're along for the ride. Here on Monday, September the 14th, I'm Scott Jennings, reporting for Salem and coming to you live from Louisville, Kentucky. On this day, 1814. You know, the War of 1812 was raging, and by now the British had already burned Washington, setting fire to the White House and the U.S. Capitol. And now they were advancing on Baltimore. For 25 hours, British warships rained bombs and rockets on Fort McHenry, the last defense between the enemy fleet and the city. Watching from a ship in the harbor was a 35-year-old Maryland lawyer. He had sailed out under a flag of truce to negotiate the release of an American prisoner. But after overhearing British battle plans, he was detained until the attack was over. All through the night, this lawyer watched the sky flash red. Whenever a shell exploded above the fort, he searched through the smoke for one thing: an enormous American flag, 30 feet high and 42 feet wide. If it disappeared, that would mean the fort had fallen. Then, in the early light of September the 14th, the smoke began to clear. The British ships were withdrawing, and above Fort McHenry, the flag was still there. The lawyer reached into his pocket, pulled out a letter, and began writing verses on the back. His name was Francis Scott Key. His poem was called Defense of Fort McHenry. But history would remember it by its opening question. Oh, say, can you see? The words that became the Star-Spangled Banner, written on this day, September the 14th, 1814. As for today's news, Two stories of criminal justice that ought to have your attention and certainly your concern. Let's start with the continued fallout from the Lindsey Clancy murder trial, where a hung jury ended the case for now in a mistrial. Since that moment, the defense lawyer, news media, and several jurors have been working together to terrorize and reveal the identity of the lone juror who refused to go along with an acquittal. On Friday, it was revealed on CBS News that the lone holdout juror was a black man, creating a somewhat humorous moment with Gayle King. Let's listen to that again, cut number six.
0: And one person of color was a person of color, a woman or a man?
8: A man.
0: A man. Is a holdout juror a person, a black man?
8: Yes.
0: A black man is a holdout juror?
8: Yes.
0: Well, I have to sit with that for just a second.
7: Why? Why, Gayle, do you need to sit with that? This man has been insulted. He has had his character and intelligence called into question. His identity has been effectively revealed through this campaign of terror against him. All by these female jurors who desperately wanted to turn Clancy into a symbol for something. Listen to this juror, Paula Devlin, also talking on CBS on Sunday morning. Cut seven.
8: We knew that this was a turning point, and this would be something that could change something to make it better for other women in the future, for other families. You know, justice for those children is this never happening again.
7: Folks, serving on a jury isn't a social justice cause. It's simply about serving your fellow citizens and serving justice based on the law. It's apparent that these jurors got into a room and decided the opposite, that they were social justice warriors who had a chance to strike a blow for women who want to murder their children. Is this not the ultimate destination of the pro-abortion culture that we've created in America? If we celebrate killing children before they are born, in some cases just before the moment of birth, doesn't it stand to reason that we could someday celebrate killing them after? That's what I see in this jury, a bunch of devils so steeped in the culture of death that they wanted to hijack our criminal justice system to strike a blow for the rationalization of child murder. That's not a legitimate jury in there, folks. That is a brainwashed cult that ought to make all of us wonder what sort of kangaroo court they were running up in Massachusetts. Thank goodness for this lone juror who refused to bend the knee to the nonsense. But the criminal justice system is under assault from other liberal culture warriors who care nothing for your safety. In New York, the Democrat governor there, Kathy Hochul, has pardoned a violent foreign national to prevent the federal government from deporting him. A man from the Dominican Republic had pleaded guilty to second-degree assault, a violent felony that later made him subject to mandatory immigration detention and possible deportation. The Trump administration took this case up to the Supreme Court, which had agreed to hear arguments on it. But just as the case was moving forward, Hochul pardoned the man, erasing the state conviction that formed the basis of his immigration case and effectively making the Supreme Court arguments moot. Think about that for just a moment. Hochul used the extraordinary power of executive clemency, not merely to pardon a convicted felon, but to help eliminate the immigration consequences of his violent crime and prevent the nation's highest court from ruling on federal enforcement authority. So the next time that you hear a Democrat tell you that we should just be focusing on and deporting the bad ones, remember that Governor Kathy Hochul, a Democrat, used her power to prevent the deportation of one of the so-called bad ones by absolving him of a violent felony conviction. The lesson here is quite clear. All illegal immigrants are welcome, good, bad, and otherwise. And Democrats will use all of their political power to keep every last one of them in the country, even those that pose a clear danger to the community. And in a related breaking news story today, the Trump administration is moving to deny visas and green cards to immigrants deemed likely to depend on public benefits, welfare. Democrats are trying to stop the president. New York Mayor Zohran Mamdani and the Attorney General there, Letitia James, are suing President Trump. Here's Mamdani this morning, cut 15.
9: Immigrants are New Yorkers. And like I said once before, to get to any of us, you will have to get through all of us. That is why today we are confronting this injustice with the solidarity and action that it demands. New York City is leading a coalition of cities and counties, including Chicago, San Francisco, Seattle, Santa Clara County, and King County, to sue the federal government for the gross illegality of their new public charge rule and the irreparable damage that it will cause.
7: So in addition to keeping the violent immigrants here among us, Democrats are also hoping to import as many aliens as possible that will immediately go on welfare, and that you'll have to pay for that. Please listen to these Democrats, folks. They are telling you exactly who they care about and who they don't. The United States Senate returns to session this afternoon with a crowded agenda, a short calendar, and control of the chamber hanging in the balance in the November midterm. Senators are scheduled to be in Washington for 3 weeks beginning today. Tonight, they return with a procedural vote on a federal judge. And one intriguing question is whether Mitch McConnell of Kentucky will make an appearance in the chamber tonight to vote for the first time since he went to the hospital in June. And apart from the floor action tonight, will McConnell attend a meeting of the Agriculture Committee this week

0: 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You're listening to Common Sense for the American People. I'm Scott Jennings on Salem. More news just ahead. Stay with us.
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4: It is Monday, September the 14th. You're listening to Common Sense for the American People here on Salem. News item caught my attention over the weekend. A scary, scary moment for Tom Tiffany. He is the Republican running for governor of Wisconsin. He was flying in a small aircraft while campaigning over the weekend. And the plane lost power as they were coming in for a landing, and they wound up crash landing in a lake. Good Morning America covered the story today. Take a listen. Cut four.
5: Tom Tiffany wants people to know what happened and that he's safe, thanking the people who rescued him. This morning, a member of Congress speaking out after a harrowing emergency water landing Saturday night.
6: We are just really fortunate. We're really fortunate that God was looking after us last night.
5: Representative Tom Tiffany from Wisconsin thanking first responders after surviving. His pilot alerting him that the plane was going down just as they approached the Wausau downtown airport, the power going out on board.
6: We are going down. Pull your seatbelt tight. Probably about 10 seconds later, we hit the water.
5: Tiffany losing his phone, but the pilot able to call 911. After 10 minutes standing on the plane, they swam, boats coming in to rescue them.
6: We're fortunate the plane didn't flip. We're fortunate that the plane didn't do something that oftentimes happens with these crashes, and I just take that to the skill of the pilot.
4: This was, by all accounts, a harrowing situation. Imagine, you're in a little plane, you've seen them, and you wind up being told by the pilot, we've lost power, and a few seconds later, you're putting down in the lake. Scary, scary stuff. You could easily see how someone could have been badly injured or even die in a situation like this. Which makes the social media posts of a reporter named Hope Carnop of the Milwaukee Journal Sentinel all the more curious. This reporter, Carnop, spent her Saturday night and Sunday morning fact-checking how deep the water was in the lake. Let's look at the social media here. First post, here's a map from the Marathon County Sheriff's Office that shows approximate location of the emergency landing. According to Wisconsin DNR, the maximum depth of Lake Wausau is only 30 feet. And the mean depth is 7 feet. Only 30 feet, she says. Someone asked her, why are you tweeting about the depth of the lake? She replies, to explain the gravity of the situation, 30 feet doesn't seem like that much to me. To explain the gravity of the situation, 30 feet doesn't seem like much to me. Folks, the Republican candidate for governor of Wisconsin was flying in a little airplane that crashed into a lake. And the journalists up in Wisconsin at the Journal Sentinel, Hope Carnop, 30 feet doesn't seem like that much to me. What in the world would possess someone to say something like that. This plane lost power, hit the lake at night, by the way, started sinking. Two people had to swim for their lives. 30 feet doesn't seem like much to me. I mean, I guess everybody knows that you cannot drown in 30 feet of water if you're a Republican. Is that what we're supposed to believe here about these tweets? All the time, people ask me, Scott, what is it that you would describe as media bias? When someone says to you the media is biased or stack the deck against Republicans, or there's just an attitude tilted against Republicans, how would you describe that? How would you explain that? Is that true? And you know, all the time I defend the journalists. And I've known many good ones in my career. But when you see social media posts like this, the Republican candidate for governor crashed in the lake. Well, 30 feet doesn't seem like much to me. I guess she had to delete the posts because the online backlash was incredible. But this is so revealing about what Republicans running for office deal with day in and day out. We'll take a break. More after this. Scott on Salem. Stay with us.
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10: Questions still surround Mitch McConnell's attendance as members return to the U.S. Senate. Lawmakers are reconvening on Capitol Hill this morning, 3 months after McConnell was hospitalized after reportedly falling at his Washington, D.C. home. He hasn't been seen in public since, with representatives from his office saying he spent time at a physical rehabilitation center before being discharged on August 6th. Earlier in the month, fellow Kentucky Republican lawmaker Congressman James Comer said he expected McConnell to be returning to the Senate today. Nobody from the senator's office has shared any information since early August. Kennedy Center officials say the performing arts complex could close as early as tomorrow because of serious financial problems. The Washington Post reports the center's board is considering a shutdown after warning that keeping the main building open could pose safety risks following a recent ceiling collapse. The board says the center is facing possible bankruptcy and needs additional funding to remain open. I'm Chris Caraggio.
9: 710 Traffic.
11: Yeah, the freeways are in good shape for our mid-morning commute. You've got a little bit of slowing on I-70 eastbound around Peoria and 225, as well as westbound from Colorado to Brighton. Looks like coming out of the airport, just a little bit of traffic also on Pena, but no delay there. 225 is wide open. I-25 pretty much at the posted speed limit. An accident way down southeast, Hilltop and Pine. And we had one just a little bit earlier at Parker and Havana. With traffic, I'm Jonathan Steele.
9: Denver weather.
12: It'll be warm. Highs will be well up into the 80s today. Partly cloudy to mostly cloudy with a good chance of showers and thunderstorms scattered about this afternoon and this evening. cooler and cloudy on Tuesday. Temperatures will only be in the 70s. And Tuesday will bring a few showers and thunderstorms lingering into Tuesday night. Lows Tuesday night, low to mid-50s. Warming back to the 80s Wednesday, afternoon and evening thunderstorms. A very good chance of showers and thunderstorms and cloudy with highs only 70s Thursday and Friday. I'm meteorologist Don Day.
13: Current temperature,
14: 77 degrees.
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15: Week one in the NFL, some of the top headlines. The Giants take down the Cowboys 28-20 in the first Sunday night matchup of the season as John Harbaugh gets a win in his Giants coaching debut.
16: The whole thing was just quite an environment. It was really great to be a part of it and see our guys step up in that environment to handle all that and to focus on the football. Okay, it wasn't perfect. There's a lot of things that we can do a lot better, but it was a winning effort.
15: QB Jackson Dart, 230 yards passing with three touchdowns for the Giants. Some of the other week one headlines. The other New York City team is 1-0 as the Jets knocked off the Titans. The Bears put up 59 points and drilled the Panthers. Caleb Williams with two TD passes and two TD runs. Josh Allen did the same thing for the Bills as they scored late and rallied past the Texans. The final game at week one is coming up tonight with the Chiefs hosting the Broncos in the Monday night game. College football, Texas, after rallying to beat Ohio State, is the new number one in the coaches poll. The Buckeyes drop to 6. Georgia, Notre Dame, Indiana, Miami round out the top 5. I'm Matt McCoy.
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4: Monday, September the 14th, broadcasting to you live from Louisville, Kentucky. 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All right, let's zoom up to Minnesota, shall we? Our next guest spent decades reporting from the sidelines of America's biggest games. Now she has entered the political arena. She is the Republican nominee for the United States Senate in Minnesota. She takes on Democrat Lieutenant Governor Peggy Flanagan in one of the nation's most important Senate seats. It's an open seat. Let's hear what Michelle Tafoya is telling the people up in Minnesota. Cut 5.
13: I spent 30 years covering football, and I learned one thing. When you fail this badly, you get fired. Hundreds of millions stolen. Money meant for hungry kids, gone. Fraudsters buying luxury cars and expensive homes. Whistleblowers abused. Nobody held accountable. Peggy Flanagan deserves a pink slip, not a promotion. As your senator, I'll protect your tax dollars and make fraudsters pay. I'm Michelle Tafoya, and I approve this message.
4: And here is Michelle Tafoya joining us live on the Scott Jennings Show. Michelle, welcome back.
21: Good to see you, Scott. How are you?
4: I'm doing great. I assume you watched it. I know you were campaigning this weekend. Assume you also watched a little football this weekend. The Vikings won. You got to be happy about that.
21: You know what? It's always better in the state of Minnesota when your teams are winning. It is so much fun. And yesterday was great. It was kind of, I don't know if you saw the Texas-Ohio State game on Saturday night, but it kind of had that same feeling in the second half, and particularly the fourth quarter. So it was a lot of fun. I think we have a quarterback controversy on our hands.
4: Yeah, it was a big weekend across college and pro football. In fact, it's been kind of a wild couple of weeks. Now, you're in politics now. But you were a prominent sports reporter, football reporter. Do you miss, like, when something big happens in the world of sports or happens in a football game, do you miss it a little bit now? Like, oh, I need to get back out there and report on that? Or you're glad to leave that behind for now?
21: You know what? Look, I made sure that I worked so incredibly hard for those decades that I was doing sports, and I was so fortunate to have the jobs that I did. And I just made sure I had wrung it all out of my system before I left. So there are moments where I'm watching my friends do games, and I'm thinking that'd be fun. And your instinct kicks in when you see a great storyline developing, and you think, how would I cover this? But what I'm doing right now, I find to be very, very important for my family, for my kids' future, for this country that I love. And so I wouldn't be anywhere else.
4: Well, what you're doing right now is important to the future of the country, and that's running for the United States Senate up in Minnesota. Minnesota, most people think of it as a blue state. It's got a Democrat governor. It's had Democrat U.S. senators. Republicans haven't fared so well lately. But you jumped into this race. You got the Republican nomination. Now that we're past Labor Day, do you think this is the year that in blue Minnesota voters are going to say enough is enough? And if so, why is that?
21: I think in the same year that the Indiana Hoosiers won a college football national championship for the first time, that basketball school, I think anything can happen in the United States of America. I honestly think we can win this thing because right now we're in a statistical dead heat, and we're leading among independents by double digits. And that excites me because a lot of Minnesotans have that independent spirit. We're talking to Democrats who feel that their party has left them. They don't recognize their party anymore. And part of that is because of Tim Walz and Peggy Flanagan. I mean, it's a big part of it. Look, Peggy Flanagan's been the right hand to Tim Walz for the last close to 8 years. She's been collecting a government, paycheck for the last 20 years. Taxpayers have been paying her salary. And what have they gotten in return? They've gotten billions of dollars worth of fraud. They've got an education system that was once the envy of the country, that is now, 50% of our kids can't read or do math at grade level. So we have seen, and then we've seen crime skyrocketing and sort of a tolerance for crime that this state is not happy about at all. So I think we have a great chance. This isn't red versus blue. This is common sense versus crazy. And we think there's a huge appetite in Minnesota for common sense.
4: One of the storylines emerging, I think, in the midterm here are voter concerns over artificial intelligence and data centers. The AI conversation sort of exploded over the last few days. You've got a CEO of one of the major AI firms saying, we need to have the government come in and regulate us and slow everything down. Yet President Trump this morning saying, no, we're not slowing down. We're going to win this race because we have to beat China. A couple of questions for you, Michelle. Are you hearing about this from voters as you move around the state? That's number one. And number two, have you formed an opinion? Do we need to slow down? Do we need guardrails? Do we need more government? Where's your head on all this right now?
21: Oh, I have heard about it, but mostly I'm hearing about data centers. And I think that becomes a very local question, that local communities and cities and towns should have the most leverage when it comes to building data centers in their backyards. When it comes to AI, gosh, there's a great headline in the Wall Street Journal AI promises boom, doom, and both at once. That's the great Gerard Baker who wrote that, or at least who penned that article. And it's true. We're sitting here with AI already, you know, everyone's using Grok, or they're using ChatGPT, or they're using Claude, and they love it. But then you've got these CEOs suddenly coming out and saying the world's going to end in 10 years if we don't tame this thing. I think the truth is probably somewhere in between those things. I don't blame a president for saying we welcome innovation. We welcome all the good that is going to come with this. But I also don't blame people for wanting to say, wait a minute, is there stuff happening here behind the scenes that is dangerous? And should we be regulating this, slowing it down? I think that the answer is going to come through some serious deliberation. We certainly don't want to lose this AI war to China. That would be a terrible thing. That would put us in a phenomenally weak national security position. I don't want to see that either. So I think this is a very new argument. As you said, it's really cropped up here in the last week. Just suddenly people are having this massive conversation, and it's headlining every newscast. So I'd like us to do not just the first level reactionary thinking, but the second and third level thinking about all of this. And sadly, sometimes that doesn't happen in our discourse. It needs to happen when it comes to something this consequential.
4: In Washington this week, House Republican leaders have picked Tuesday for a vote on legislation called the Ratepayer Protection Act, which aims to compel tech companies to effectively pay for the infrastructure with data center development. It came out of the House Energy and Commerce Committee unanimously. It had bipartisan support. And so it looks like that's going to get a vote on Tuesday. And President Trump has put forward this idea of the ratepayer protection pledge. Effectively, they want to shield utility ratepayers from any cost and make the tech companies, you know, pay for all the energy infrastructure you need to put one of these data centers up. Is that something you've looked at, and do you like the idea of the Ratepayer Protection Act?
21: I do, and yes, I have looked at it, and I think consumers have to be protected. Their energy costs need to stay in control, particularly now, but I think always with these data centers. And you're talking about these major companies, Amazon, Google, Meta, coming in looking to build these data centers. There's got to be benefit for the community. And community voices have to be front and center at the table determining what that is. But guaranteeing ratepayers that this is not going to hurt them financially is a strong first step. I couldn't be more supportive of that notion.
4: Talking to Michelle Tafoya. She's a Republican nominee for Senate up in Minnesota. Michelle, last week we had the 25th anniversary of 9/11. And I'll just ask you a simple question. Have we forgotten? You know, back in those days, we all said never forget, but I'm looking around the landscape and thinking a lot of people have forgotten. And of course, we have tens of millions of Americans who hadn't been born yet that are in the voting pool now. What do you remember from your experience during 9/11? And as a possible policymaker, how do you carry those lessons into the United States Senate if you make it there?
21: Listen, 9/11 2001 was a major awakening for all of us, and it certainly was for me, and it lit the fire under me to want to do something service oriented for my country. I think we've run out of words trying to describe how awful that day was, and now I'm running out of words trying to describe how awful these people are who say we brought it on ourselves. America deserved this. It's hideous. Those kinds of statements have no place in America. And I'll also say that here in Minnesota, it sounds as though what I'm reading this morning, that they have taken 9/11 out of the high school curriculum. Like it doesn't need to be taught. I can't even fathom why that would be a good idea. There's just no excuse for it. This is one of the most critical, earth-shattering moments in the history of this country, and I'll say in the history of this world. And to say, you know what, we don't need to teach that, is absurd. When my kids were a little younger, I took them to the 9/11 Memorial and Museum. My daughter was a little too young for a lot of it. We kept her out of some of the exhibits. My son saw a video of a man jumping from the building and said, can we go now? And so, you know, we did. But to this day, I've made sure. Just like we made sure we took them to Munich and we went to Dachau and we looked at that place as well. Again, one of the most significant events of world history. So to act like this was just something that happened, or as our Congresswoman Ilhan Omar famously said, some people did something, to me is so antithetical to education in America and to what we all felt so viscerally, which was we are never going to forget these people and we are never going to forget this. A quick story, the high school stadium at my daughter's school is named after Gordy Almuth Jr. His is the first name read every year at the 9/11 remembrances because it starts AA. It's AAMOTH, Gordy Almuth. And so the kids there know Almuth Stadium, Gordy Almuth Stadium. And there is a piece of the World Trade Center next to the stadium, next to the football field. And I go lay flowers every year at that spot, and others do as well. Not as many as I wished, but others do as well. And I think as long as you're going to have that on your campus, you better damn well be prepared to explain to kids why it's there and why it matters.
4: Michelle Tafoya is the Republican candidate for the United States Senate in Minnesota. If you'd like to get in touch with her, go to MichelleTafoya.com. Michelle, thanks for coming on the Scott Jennings Show.
21: Always good to talk to you, Scott. Thank you so much.
4: All right. 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
4: The news today is once again begging us to ask the question, who is this country for? Is it for American citizens? Is it for people who choose to follow our laws? Or is it for everyone else? People who aren't Americans, people who choose to violate our laws. Let me start with this story that we brought to you as a breaking news item at the top of the show. The Trump administration is installing a rule that would make it harder to get a green card or a visa if they believe you are likely to be on welfare once you get here. So the Trump administration is trying to make it harder for people to come to this country through our very generous programming if you are likely to become a welfare recipient, if you're likely to put American taxpayers on the hook for your coming to this country. The Trump administration says, not so fast. Seems reasonable. I think most of us would agree with that, actually. But this morning, the mayor of New York City, Mamdani, along with many other Democrats in several cities and states, have announced they're going to sue the Trump administration to stop the rule. They want people to come here and to become part of the welfare system. They want you to pay for it. They want them here. They want immigration wide open. Open borders. Anyone who can get here can stay here. Need to be on welfare? Fine. Commit a violent act when you get here? Fine. Just get here. That's the message we're getting out of the Democrats today. The other story, and I think this is a great story for the Republicans for the midterms, is that J.D. Vance and other actors from the Trump administration have held a press conference today to talk about the ongoing crackdown on fraud. Here's Vice President Vance, Cut 16.
3: We are going to suspend 870,000 people permanently, people who defrauded the government over the last couple of years, the last couple of decades. We're going to make it impossible for them to get loans from the federal government. If you think about the PPP program, which was set up by Congress and by the administration during the first Trump administration to ensure that our small businesses were able to operate in the incredibly challenging environment that was created by the COVID pandemic and, of course, by the state government response to the COVID pandemic, what we did is we created a program to ensure that small businesses were able to operate and, importantly, American workers were able to be supported. But as happens with so many of the programs that are born out of the generosity of the American taxpayer, we had many, many people who took advantage of those programs, people who decided to steal from the American taxpayer, steal money that was supposed to go to small businesses and American workers.
4: I could not agree more with J.D. Vance. We have a generous culture. We have a generous society. We have a generous government. And when bad things happen or there's a need that we all agree, hey, let's do something about that, our generosity takes over. We set up programs. Money goes out the door. And always, always, you have a group of people who come along to take advantage of that generosity, to defraud the American people, defraud the American taxpayer, and typically we just look the other way. Well, that's just price of doing business. That has been the political culture in Washington. No more. The FBI director, Kash Patel, was at this press conference. He says, over at the FBI, we've caught five of the most wanted fraudsters in just 3 months. Here's Kash, Cut 18.
5: Thanks to the Vice President, we put together the most wanted fraudsters list. And in just the last 3 months, Mr. Vice President, as you know, we have captured five of the most wanted fraudsters. They were on the run for a collective 4,000 days. We went to three separate continents and captured fraud totaling value of $2 billion. Five in just 3 short months.
4: I want you to think about the news today and what it is telling you about the right and the left in this country. The news today is that Mamdani and the left would like to get as much immigration into this country, illegal or otherwise, and keep those people here on welfare. They want them on the government programming. And you have Vance and the rest of the Trump administration today saying, we are rooting out fraud in our government. We don't want the American taxpayer on the hook for all of this. I want you to think about the news and what it tells you about the right and the left, because it tells you everything you need to know about the November election. More news after this. It's Scott on Salem. Stay with us. You know, we hear a lot these days about conviction, but real conviction isn't measured by what you say when it's easy. It is measured by what you're willing to do when your beliefs are tested. And that's what makes Charlie Kirk, American Martyr, worth watching. Oh, our friend Charlie. At its heart, this is not a political story. It is the story of a man whose Christian faith shaped his character, guided his decisions, and gave him the courage to stand firm in the face of opposition. Charlie understood that faith isn't something that we practice for an hour on Sunday and then leave it behind. It's meant to influence how we live, how we lead, and how we serve others every day. Charlie's story challenges each of us to consider the legacy that we're building through our own faithfulness and whether we are willing to live boldly for Christ when it matters most. Go to angel.com/SJ. Do it today. Become an Angel Guild member. And when you do, you can watch Charlie Kirk, American Martyr, and help bring more stories of faith, courage, and conviction to audiences around the world.
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19: Hey, I am Brant, and her name is Sherry, and she's a friend and a colleague of mine, and we were just praying for her, actually, because she had a major surgery she just went through.
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24: President Trump says, quote, the only control or guardrails that AI needs is a strong and smart high IQ president, and the USA has that in spades. He went on to say in the post on Truth Social that there's a sick conspiracy going on against AI and data centers, and the only one that's happy about it is China. ICE has no plans to sweep polling locations in November's midterm elections, Matt Mattinson reports.
7: That's according to White House border czar Tom Holman. He told Fox News that he hasn't seen any plans or discussions about potential immigration enforcement operations at polling places. Holman called any claims that ICE would be at polling locations a fear tactic. This after the city of Denver, along with Latino civil rights and voting rights groups, filed a lawsuit to block ICE from polling places. I'm at Mattinson.
24: A severe weather threat will take aim in the Midwest this week. The main threat is expected to be heavy rain, damaging wind gusts, and possible tornadoes. Beginning today, a level 3 out of 4 flash flood threat is covering parts of central Iowa. Meanwhile, a corridor stretching from Wisconsin to Nebraska is under a level 2 out of 5 severe storm threat. New questions are swirling around the holdout juror in the Lindsey Clancy case that fellow jurors say caused the trial to end in a mistrial. NBC's Emily Akita says other members of the jury claim the man refused to interact with other jurors.
8: NBC 10 Boston reports the juror also had a history of domestic violence allegations on file, including a dismissed case for allegedly assaulting his now ex-wife and an active restraining order from his teen nephew.
24: According to a police report, the nephew claims the man pushed him to the ground and repeatedly punched him in the face. Legal experts say one big question is whether the juror was honest during the jury selection process. Clancy was charged in the 2023 deaths of her three young children, but the jury was unable to agree on a verdict. The defense argued Clancy suffered from postpartum psychosis. I'm Chris Caraggio.
9: 710 Traffic.
10: Traffic is running fairly smoothly. We're not dealing with any heavy jamming, although I-70, if you're heading out to the east side, just past Havana over to Pena, is a little on the sluggish side, although Pena does look good to the airport. I-70 west from Colorado to Brighton, a little pocket there that may slow you a little bit. 270, watch for a little of that construction on the southbound I-25 ramp to eastbound 270. Hilltop and Parker on one crash and one that should be wrapping up at Parker and Havana. With traffic, I'm Jonathan Steele.
9: Denver weather.
11: It'll be warm. Highs will be well up into the 80s today. Partly cloudy to mostly cloudy with a good chance of showers and thunderstorms scattered about this afternoon and this evening. Cooler and cloudy on Tuesday. Temperatures will only be in the 70s. And Tuesday will bring a few showers and thunderstorms lingering into Tuesday night. Lows Tuesday night, low to mid-50s. Warming back to the 80s Wednesday, afternoon and evening thunderstorms. A very good chance of showers and thunderstorms and cloudy with highs only 70s Thursday and Friday. I'm meteorologist Don Day.
12: Current temperature,
25: 78 degrees.
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0: 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This is exactly the type of infrastructure that we want to bring to Colorado.
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4: Quick check of the headlines here on Monday, September the 14th. Let's check in on the Texas Senate race, where Democrat nominee James Tallarico, well, he's in the news again. He has a penchant for saying the weirdest things, like super weird. Here's the latest, Cut 12.
15: What if we ran our world like we run a kindergarten classroom? Because at the end of the day, aren't we all just really big kindergartners?
4: I don't even know what to do with that. Play that again. Cut 12.
16: Flock cameras. You haven't talked a lot about these flock cameras.
15: What if we ran our world like we run a kindergarten classroom? Because at the end of the day, aren't we all just really big kindergartners?
4: So, is he proposing that the federal government run the world, run our country, like a kindergarten classroom? Like, are they going to mandate nap time? Are we all going to sit on a carpet and have the government read to us? I don't know what to make of it, other than Tallarico is just a weirdo who constantly says strange, bizarre, weird things. I bet you don't know a single person in Texas or anywhere else who talks like this. Now, Republicans have invested heavily in the last few days and an ad campaign barrage down in Texas to prop up the Attorney General, Republican Ken Paxton. We'll see if it works. It's a toss-up race in Texas for now. J.D. Vance and the Trump administration holding a fraud crackdown press conference today. Here's J.D. Vance, Cut 17.
3: If you're thinking about defrauding the American taxpayer, if you're thinking about skimming off the top, if you're thinking about taking a program that was meant for hungry children or for needy young mothers, don't do it. Go and get a job instead. Because this administration is not going to let you steal from people who we're supposed to be taking care of in this country so that you can get rich while the American taxpayer works their tail off in order to fund our government. They're working to fund the United States government. They are not working to fund fraudsters, and we're not going to let it happen anymore.
4: The war on fraud continues. Vice President Vance in the lead there with FBI Director Kash Patel and others today. And America promised never to forget the lessons of September the 11th. But critics say some schools are sanitizing the history and downplaying Al-Qaeda's role and the ideology behind the attacks while shifting the focus to Islamophobia and America's response. Joining us now to discuss this is Adam Gillette, president of Accuracy in Media. Adam, welcome back to the show. The New York Post reports that some 9/11 lesson plans spend more time discussing Islamophobia than identifying Al-Qaeda, Osama bin Laden, and the radical Islamic ideology behind the attack. How widespread is this rewriting of American history in our public schools?
2: There's no direct numbers on it, but it is a bad problem that seems to be growing. It came from the University of Pennsylvania. Their graduate school of education created, quote, teaching beyond September 11th. Now, you hear that, and you might think, great, they're going to talk about the bombing of the USS Cole, the Khobar Towers, the attack in London, the Charlie Hebdo shooting, maybe the Achille Lauro cruise ship hijacked by the Palestine Liberation Front. Instead, it talks almost exclusively about Islamophobia and basically speaks in the DEI verbiage that is incredibly commonplace both in K-12 schools and in higher education today.
4: Yeah, looking at the New York Post headline here, left accused of whitewashing 9/11 education in schools, conservatives reveal a teaching toolkit, a moment of silence is not an education, they say. What is going on in these schools? Is it teachers' unions? Is it individual teachers? Is it school boards?
2: Well,
4: in your opinion,
2: unions are obviously
4: who are the drivers behind this?
2: The radicals in education come out of these education schools where they're taught everything from a DEI perspective. Just as if you went to a Christian school, you might learn a variety of topics from a Christian perspective or a Catholic school or a Jewish school. When you come out of these DEI education schools, you think about every facet of education from a diversity, equity, inclusion perspective. So when you're talking about American history, it's of course America is an evil oppressor. Other people are oppressed. And violence against oppressors is merely resistance to oppression. And as they love saying with regards to October 7th, oppressors don't get to choose the form of resistance used against them. That's the view they have towards any terrorist attack. So, of course, they're not going to focus on the evil that was perpetrated because they view America, in many ways, as the great Satan.
4: Adam Gallet is president of Accuracy in Media. He's our guest today. I see here, Adam, that only Arizona and Florida require public schools teach about the September 11 attacks. This is kind of shocking to me because this is one of the most consequential moments in American history, certainly in modern American history. Why has it become optional classroom material? I mean, we teach about World War I, World War II, the Civil War. Why would September the 11th become optional even in these classrooms?
2: Well, I think the notable thing is that the two states that choose to teach it are the first two states that enacted universal school choice in K-12 education. So their traditional public schools need to compete every day for students. As such, they have to actually deliver a product that parents want. Now, that said, for many of the other states, we might be better off with them not teaching about September 11th, because we know their point of view would be that America is systemically racist. We do terrible things all around the world. So these people did something against us. It's not terrorism per se. Their viewpoint, their message of 9/11 would be something so awful in many of these states that we're better off without them saying that. And that comes from me. I'm someone who's been undercover in over 250 school districts across the country in conservative red Republican states where these activist educators brag to me about how they deceive parents, break laws related to critical race theory and DEI. These are radicals masquerading as educators.
4: You know, Adam, it seems to me that this debate they're having up in Michigan where the Democrat candidate for the Senate, Abdul El Sayed, is palling around with his chief surrogate, his best buddy, Hassan Piker. And what Piker has said is that America deserved 9/11. It seems to me, even though a lot of people on the left want to describe him as fringe or sort of an isolated voice, I'm just not sure that's true. I actually think he speaks for the majority of the left, for the majority of the Democratic Party. They don't want to admit it because it's bad for politics. It's bad for business in an election year. But when you think about trying to whitewash what happened in our schools, trying to erase it from American history, I mean, you'd have to forgive somebody for coming to the conclusion that the left believes America did deserve it, that it was our fault, and that that's what we should be imparting upon the next generation.
2: Well, I regularly visit these universities when we're exposing DEI happening in defiance of state law. And when I go into the departments of sociology, the departments of criminology, and of course, the departments of education, and I ask these department heads, is America systemically racist? you know, the best they can give is a qualified answer where they don't say no. These people absolutely think America is evil, and they teach the next generation of educators, the next generation of social workers. They teach each and every day that capitalism is inherently racist. These are the people teaching those educators that you leave your child with for how many hours every week for 13 years. As if you're sending them off to an indoctrination factory. And the problem is, these educators mean well. They think they're doing right by your child. And as such, they will not let any law, any regulation stop them. They're on an evangelical mission to spread their America-hating message.
4: Adam Gallette runs Accuracy in Media. 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
2: Our website is aim.org, A-I-M.org. 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
4: All right, Adam Gallette, Accuracy in Media. Thanks for the time and the report today. Appreciate you.
2: Thanks for having me.
4: All right, the other night, I was not there, but I was watching my television when an important debate happened on CNN during the 10 o'clock show that is hosted by Abby Phillip. And the debate involved our next guest. His name is Noah Rothman. He writes for the National Review, and he's coming on right after this to discuss what happened. It was a great debate, and Noah did a terrific job. I want to bring you the audio and Noah himself right after this.
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14: Saving Western civilization, one busted leftist narrative at a time. 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

0: All right, it's Monday, September the 14th. Our next guest is senior writer for the National Review. His name is Noah Rothman. Noted author, I should add. He has a book out called Blood and Progress, which if you care about left-wing political violence, and I suspect if you're listening to us here on the Scott Jennings Show, you do, you're going to want to pick up Noah's book. It's called Blood and Progress. Noah, welcome back to the Scott Jennings Show.
1: Thank you so much for having me, Scott.
0: Noah, in a few minutes, I want to get into this debate that you had on CNN the other night. You were at the table at the 10 o'clock Abby Phillips show, and you eloquently and expertly broke down this debate over radical Islamism and this fight over this going on with our political rhetoric right now. I want to get into that in just a moment because I have clips of the debate. I have clips of what Ted Cruz said, which sparked the debate, and I want to save enough time to do all that. I want to start today with you on the news of the day, and this seems to be generating quite a bit of attention in our mainstream media, but also online, and that is the emerging conversation going on with regulating artificial intelligence. One of the CEO types of the one of the AI companies has a letter out saying we need to be regulated, begging the government to come in and regulate them. You have other people in the AI space saying, well, they're just trying to lock out their competition. You got Donald Trump today saying, no, we're wide open here. We're not going to let China win. And then you had J.D. Vance today commenting on this. Let's hear that. Cut 14.
2: Something that we're concerned by, but we want to make sure that we actually regulate smartly and we're thoughtful about the risk here. So there are obviously risks to AI. There are some benefits to AI. I have to say, just personally, I feel a little bit weird about the fact that you have so many frontier AI tech companies kind of coming to the government and begging the government to regulate them. It feels a little bit to me like a bit of a Trojan horse. So I think we just have to be careful about this.
0: All right, Noah Rothman, what do you make of all this? It seems like the flurry of activity over the last few days, it's leading up to something. I just don't know what. What do you make of it?
1: Well, we might have gotten a clue about what it's leading up to in this whistleblower, Jacob Coxon, who is the gentleman refugee from Anthropic, which is the developer of Claude AI, who came out last week and said basically that every company in this space is racing ahead with an apocalyptic technology that's going to amenitize the eschaton. And everybody jumped at it, including his former boss, Dario Amodei, who said, yeah, I agree with this guy. And then subsequently this week, we learned that Jacob Coxon, the whistleblower, is teaming up with former Trump advisor Steve Bannon, one-time Trump advisor President Felon, and Bernie Sanders to push for some sort of an international regulatory regime. Sanders himself having just recently held a conference alongside some Chinese officials with links to the CCP advocating the very same thing. All of it sort of leading, if you're suspicious of that, you should be. All of this is tweaking exactly the right parts of your brain that are skeptical of authority, because this is all we have. All we have right now are appeals to authority, which is a fallacy. But it's easy to get sucked into it because the average person doesn't know anything about these generative AI models. They don't know anything about frontier research. They're trusting the industry, and the industry seems united now in what is probably the third AI panic we've had in as many months. Initially, it was going to doom the jobs landscape, massive white-collar unemployment, and no real permanent jobs for blue-collar officials. That's just off the table now. Everybody's saying we have a jobs boom. Then it was the data centers. The data centers were going to eliminate all our water and raise your cortisol levels with their vibrations. And now that's kind of old hat. But it was only last month that we were talking about this. Now this thing is going to end life as we know it on the planet Earth. Mm. At least that's the claim that is being retailed. And I'm not making that up. That is going to make human civilization a prospect that is in doubt. That's a big claim, and it requires a lot of evidence in support of it.
0: Major claim. That's a major claim to say, well, this is going to end all life on Earth as we know it. And it strikes me, Noah, that whatever we do here in the United States, China's not going to abide by any of this. It reminds me a little bit of the climate fight. You know, we're over here for many years in the United States trying to curb our coal usage and curb our fossil fuels and so on and so forth, which of course did nothing at all to slow down China and other countries that don't play by the same rules that we do. I think that's what President Trump is getting at here. I've got 20 seconds. I'll give you the last word on this, and we'll take a break.
1: Yeah, I think, you know, this is very similar to the notion that fracking is going to make your faucets explode or 5G is going to render you immunodeficient. And those are real claims that were bandied about until they were exposed as silly. Donald Trump is kind of a populist god. He's not going to go against the polls based on nothing other than his gut. And he's placing a big bet on data centers and AI as the future of the American economy. That's got to tell you something about what he sees here, even at the political risk he's taking.
0: Well, it's a major part of his political legacy. More with Noah Rothman when we come back right after this.
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5: President Trump is defending the AI industry. In a Truth Social post this morning, he said the only control or guardrails that AI needs is a strong and smart, high IQ president, and the USA has that in spades. He went on to say, there is a sick conspiracy going on against AI and data centers, and the only one that is happy about it is China. His comments come as some have expressed major concerns about AI advancement, including Anthropic CEO Dario Amendé and House Minority Leader Hakeem Jeffries. Last week, a former Anthropic researcher claimed the people building AI earnestly believed that it could kill us all by the end of the decade. Severe storms are set to take aim at the Midwest this week. The main threat is expected to be heavy rain, damaging wind gusts, and possible tornadoes. Starting today, a level 3 out of 4 flash flood threat is covering parts of central Iowa. Fashion designer to the stars Bob Mackie has passed away at the age of 87. His death was announced today on Instagram. He outfitted legendary artists like Cher and Diana Ross. I'm Chris Coraggio.
4: 710 Traffic.
6: Now, traffic's still running in pretty good shape. Now, we do have one incident. It's either a stall or an accident southbound just south of Broadway, closer to Downing, maybe, right lane, right shoulder area, but not seeing any backups. It's going to be a hazard, kind of pushed to the left there. I-70 eastbound through Peoria and 225 has been running slow, as well as Pena coming out of the airport, but we're not seeing any big delays, no crashes or anything that's really going to hold you up too badly. With traffic, I'm Jonathan Steele.
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4: Or... Denver weather.
9: It'll be warm. Highs will be well up into the 80s today. Partly cloudy to mostly cloudy with a good chance of showers and thunderstorms scattered about this afternoon and this evening. Cooler and cloudy on Tuesday. Temperatures will only be in the 70s. And Tuesday will bring a few showers and thunderstorms lingering into Tuesday night. Lows Tuesday night, low to mid-50s. Warming back to the 80s Wednesday, afternoon and evening thunderstorms. A very good chance of showers and thunderstorms and cloudy with highs only 70s Thursday and Friday. I'm meteorologist Don Day.
4: Current temperature,
10: 79 degrees.
4: Wall Street Business Report.
10: With the Wall Street Business Report, I'm Bernie Bennett. President Trump says keeping America ahead of China in artificial intelligence is critical to American security and prosperity. Speaking in Ireland, he said some regulation may be needed, but warned excessive rules could surrender the nation's lead. Amazon says it suspended its partnership with 21 Air.
11: This happened after one of the cargo carrier's planes careened off a Miami runway last week and killed five people. The Boeing 767 came in fast and then barreled roughly 1,300 feet past the end of the runway and smashed into a van carrying workers at a plane cleaning company. Amazon says it's decided to pause operations with 21 Air as the investigation into the crash continues.
10: That's John Scott reporting. Canadian Prime Minister Mark Carney is courting some of the world's biggest investors as he tries to reduce Canada's economic dependence on the United States during an escalated trade war with President Donald Trump. For the Wall Street Business Report, Bernie Bennett, Washington.
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13: 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You cannot become a senator if you do not take an oath requiring that you uphold the Constitution of the United States. And I want to start a movement right here and now that any Democrat candidate, DSA candidates in particular, who stated they cannot abide the Constitution or seek to fundamentally alter it without amending it, must not be seated in the next Congress.
12: 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KNUS.
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12: The man who made CNN safe for conservatives again. 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
0: Monday, September the 14th, chatting with our friend Noah Rothman, who's a senior writer for National Review. Noah has a book out, by the way. It's called Blood and Progress. If you care about this issue of left-wing violence in America, I would encourage you to pick it up. Noah, you appeared on CNN the other night and got yourself into an incredible conversation about something that Ted Cruz had said about Islamists and communists infiltrating the Democratic Party. Let's start here and listen to Ted Cruz, Cut 11.
14: And we are witnessing a new and dangerous red-green alliance, communists and Islamists coming together and sweeping over the Democrat Party. They are united because they share the same enemies. They hate Christians. They hate Jews. They hate capitalism. They hate the Constitution, and they hate America.
0: So that was at the Dallas Republican Convention. You showed up on CNN and had this to say, that you agree. Cut 10.
15: Terrorists are terrorists. I'm asking why Ted Cruz and you seem to want to make an entire religion
16: You're putting words in my mouth, and I can't say it enough. The people who support radical Islamist violence are the people he's talking about.
15: He didn't say radical Islamist violence. He said Islamism. That's what he said. He didn't say Islam.
17: Exactly.
16: You know the definitions.
15: Radical Islamic terrorism.
16: Islamism and Islam are not the same thing, just like Palestinianism and being pro-Palestine are not the same thing.
15: That is a ridiculous argument.
16: I'm surprised you've never encountered
15: that
16: it.
15: That is a ridiculous argument.
18: It's like a social studies argument because I study the subject, that's what we do here.
0: Well, it's a little hard to hear there, Noah, because, well, that's the way it works there at the 10 o'clock show. But the CNN panel was treating Islam and Islamism as interchangeable. Why don't you tell us the difference and why refusing to recognize that difference is dangerous to America?
1: Well, you could probably hear in my voice my surprise at the degree to which my fellow panelists had never encountered this concept. We've all had a quarter century now to familiarize ourselves with it. It is a linguistic convention that is observed by those of us who want to make the distinction between the radical and the violent among the Islamic people, the Muslims, and the merely observant. That's the distinction between Islamism, which by definition, and this is a definition that anybody could look up, is a political theory, a system of social organization, which includes a variety of revolutionary prescriptions, and Islam, which is a religion. These are two very different things. And I find it weird to hear that there was this attempt to equate the two, I suspect only to win a political argument, even at the risk of blurring the distinctions. between those who are radical and violent and those who are not. That's a distinction that we should observe. And it's weird that only the American right seems interested in observing it. You know, as I said on that segment, Ted Cruz has a lot of points in his favor there. And it was just odd that nobody wanted to engage with him, as I did, in order to have this argument over a linguistic convention, which is, in my view, fundamentally wrong.
0: Well, we can look to Europe to find out what happens when Islamism becomes part of your political culture. I mean, that's exactly what's happened over there. 50-something million migrants later, a lot of people who are Islamists have become policymakers, and a bunch of these countries in Europe that used to be the bulwark of Western civilization, of course, these Islamists don't believe in Western civilization. And what Ted Cruz and I've heard Tim Sheehy of Montana and others are warning against is this very same thing could happen in America. You know, they're ahead of us on the road to perdition in Europe, but we're but a few steps behind. And it seems to me that on the left, they are more than willing to invite all of this in, I guess, out of their sense of, you know, social justice or whatever, or their desire to hold political power. But it's an incredibly dangerous school of thought, isn't it?
1: It is. And I suppose it's easier to mock those of us who acknowledge the evidence of our own eyes. But Ted Cruz is 100% right. And who study the history of this thing, Ted Cruz is 100% right that there is an emerging red-green alliance in the United States. The term comes from the Iranian Revolution, the 1979 revolution, in which after a decade in which the militants and radicals who orbited around communist Cuba evolved into pan-Arab nationalists toward the Palestinian cause, embracing the cause of international anti-Zionism, in part because of the Soviet Union's agitation in that behalf. I write about this in my book, Blood and Progress, A Century of Left-Wing Violence in America, about the extent to which the Soviet Union inculcated and created incentives around anti-Zionist narratives. And then eventually those people became straight-up Islamist radicals. This is how the Islamic Revolution came to power, an alliance between far-left communists and Marxists and the Islamists, an alliance that fell apart subsequently after the revolution's success. These people do subscribe to that. You know, when you had Graham Platner, former main nominee, who at the very tender age of 37 declared himself a communist, he joined hands with people like Abdul El-Sayed. You know, Derry Eliza Chevalier, DSA nominee for New York, Democratic nominee in New York's 13th district. She's not an Islamic radical herself, but she is as keen on the DSA's attack on the United States as anything, you know. People in the DSA themselves have said, quote unquote, hatred of the United States Constitution is part of our worldview. And it makes sense when you're advocating for the abolition of the U.S. Senate, making the legislature unicameral, making the president subsequently responsible to it, adulterating the structure of the Supreme Court. What you're after is attacking the separation of powers. So yeah, you despise America. So yeah, you're willing to invest in anti-colonialist narratives as long as they're anti-Western and therefore embracing Palestinianism, which is not the same thing as being pro-Palestine. And yeah, you absolutely do seem to despise America as it's presently constituted. So all this is fair game. They just didn't like Ted Cruz saying it in very blunt terms. And I get it. This is sharp elbow politics. It's designed to be provocative. But two players get to play at this game. It's not just you who gets provocative rhetoric and the rest of us who have to observe staid and, demure conventions around political stoicism. This goes both ways. If you're going to play tough ball, so are we.
0: I find it curious, the defensiveness on the left of radical Islamists. This must be accepted. You have to, you know, American culture is welcoming. We have to accept these people into our political system. This has to be absorbed. We have a big tent. When at the exact same time, they would chase anyone away who said, you know, my Christian faith informs my values, or my Catholicism informs, you know, how I tend to look at the world. You know, that they have a lot of disdain for. We can't allow these Christian nationalists. We can't allow these people with fundamentalist views who are Christians to, you know, we have separation of church and state, but you bring a radical Islamist into the conversation. No. This must be defended. For some reason, that particular religious strain, that kind of nationalism is fine. Christian nationalism, as they would call it, not fine. What do you make of that?
1: Well, so I'm not hostile to the big tent argument as long as it's not an excuse. And I think this is an excuse. I don't think it's I don't think it's an actual prescription for building, you know, the biggest majority party in this country. I think what they're looking for is a reason to not confront the radicals on their own side. There's no reason why you can't have a big tent with people who are perhaps not the best reflection on your party or your views or your values. But they don't have to lead the way. In fact, traditionally, they don't. There should be gatekeepers in the party who establish what the party stands for in documentation and insist upon a set of shared values from its members. That's not out of the realm of possibility. It's how things used to work in this country before social media was allowed to take over and set the terms for the two major parties. There should absolutely be establishmentarian voices in this thing who say, "What this is what we believe, and this is what we're going to pursue in office." And that process has been hijacked by some of the loudest, most radical voices in the room, mostly because of primary politics, a lot because of social media, and a lot because of the pusillanimity that prevails among the political establishmentarians on both sides of the aisle. I do think parties have a role in this. I think they should become masters of their own destiny and say who belongs at the forefront of our movement and who doesn't. You can be a big tent, but you don't have to let the radicals lead you. That's a choice. It's a choice Democrats are making. And when Republicans were not policing their own, not engaging in hygiene to the satisfaction of the Democratic Party, they let the GOP know it and everybody else. It was a key element of their argument against Republicans in the first Trump administration and the second Trump administration. They should be held to the exact same terms that they demand everybody else observe.
0: Noah Rothman, senior writer for National Review, is our guest. I encourage you to pick up his book called Blood and Progress, A Century of Left-Wing Violence in America. Very informative piece of work. Noah, wrapping up this conversation that started with you on CNN the other night, I think what alarms many Americans about this idea of a big tent is the tent we're talking about here is the Democratic tent. And right now, inside that tent, is a very anti-American worldview. They have low levels of patriotism. People who identify as Democrats say they're not proud to be American. You have very high levels of affinity for socialism. You have high levels of affinity for communism. You essentially have one political party that seeks to run a country that they fundamentally hate and apparently fundamentally think is a force for evil or ill in the world. Do you think voters are going to hold them accountable for that, or do you think that's an argument that Republicans will try to make, but it will fail?
1: That is the big question of the 2026 midterms. I think it's the Republican Party's best option, in part because consumer costs are really bad. You know, the rising rates of inflation and cost at the pump is tough, and everybody has to acknowledge that. Otherwise, it's to be out of touch to fail to acknowledge that. However, the Democratic Party has an odor about it from the Biden years that it has not shaken. And by embracing these DSA types, some of whom, including Dariel-Eliza Chevalier, who we were talking about earlier, joined in the celebrations, and I call them celebrations, of the October 7th massacre in 2023 when the DSA marched the day after saying, "I do not condemn Hamas. There is only one solution, intifada." And then subsequently, half a month later, before even ground operations in Gaza began, held something called the Flood Brooklyn for Gaza rally, which was a direct effort to link their movement with the Al-Aqsa flood, which was what Hamas called the October 7th massacre. That's a big liability. Most Americans do not like political violence. They don't like terroristic violence. And that's a taboo that Democrats invoke whenever there's an act of political violence. They point their finger at the right and say, "Look, you guys, you're the most violent." That's an acknowledgement of the taboo around this thing. And Republicans can absolutely mobilize that against the worst offenders. How do you Todd Akin this election, right?
0: Yeah.
1: How do you tar the entire party with one candidate?
0: Right.
1: That's the GOP's challenge.
0: Well, they have more than one candidate.
1: Certainly their
0: grassroots is, that's where the energy is. Noah Rothman, senior writer at National Review. I encourage you to pick up his book and his work all the time. Jim Vandehye from Axios is next. They got a new book out on AI. We'll talk about it next on the Scott Jennings Show.
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20: Folks, Jeff Hunt here in support of Project Taurus, the new development coming to Colorado Springs. You may have heard my interviews with Jason Green, who's helping bring it to town. If so, you know what I know, that this is a great community-minded national defense supporting project that will bring good, high-paying jobs to Colorado Springs while creating a new national standard on non-invasive water, noise, and energy use. This is exactly the type of infrastructure that we want to bring to Colorado.
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22: Ronald Reagan understood that freedom sometimes requires more than quiet diplomacy. It requires moral clarity. On June 12, 1987, standing before the Brandenburg Gate in a divided Berlin, Reagan issued a direct challenge to Soviet leader Mikhail Gorbachev. Mr. Gorbachev, tear down this wall. The Berlin Wall was more than concrete and barbed wire. It represented a system that restricted movement, divided families, and denied millions the freedoms Americans often take for granted. Reagan refused to treat that division as permanent. He understood that free nations must be willing to identify the difference between liberty and oppression, and have the courage to say so. 2 years later, the Berlin Wall fell. Freedom survives when people refuse to accept tyranny as inevitable. So when freedom is challenged today, will we have the courage to defend it with the same clarity?
19: Hi, it's Peter Boyles. Join me Saturday mornings, 9 until 1, here on News Talk 710 KNUS.
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24: And welcome back to the Scott Jennings Show. Let's talk about AI today, artificial intelligence. What it means for our jobs, our businesses, and frankly, how we're going to live and work in the years ahead. Now, whether you're already using AI every day or you're still wondering what all the fuss is about, we want to talk today about how this technology can actually help you. Jim Vandehei is co-founder and CEO of the news site Axios. He has a new book out tomorrow with Mike Allen and Roy Schwartz called Simplify. It's a practical guide to working, leading, and succeeding in the age of AI. And Jim joins us now. Jim, welcome to the Scott Jennings Show. Tell us, What is this book about and who is it for?
2: Well, thanks for having me, Scott. It's really for anybody who's certainly, I think, in the workforce and thinking about how they want to make more of life and make sense of all the madness around us. And, you know, I run Axios in addition to writing at Axios. And so we've been testing this for the last couple of years, which is how do you simplify everything you do at work down from me? How do I run the company? What are the products that we fixate on, but also down to somebody who we just hired. And one of the simple exercises that was really a game changer for us was just getting people to write down, like, what are the three things you need to do in order to crush your job? And if you're a new set of eyes in a company, what are three things you're doing that you think are stupid, that we shouldn't be doing, that you wish we weren't doing? Those two things align that person with what we should be doing. And they often identify dumb things that we're just doing out of habit and we forgot to stop doing it. And it might seem small, but this is actually huge. Like the amount of time, there's a ton of studies out there that we're wasting at least 25% of our work week doing things that have no value. And then you get outside of the workplace and we spend so much time, and we don't have that much time, we're awake, that we actually control the hours that we do, doing stuff we don't want to do or shouldn't be doing just out of habit, not because we're dumb, not because we're lazy. It's just habit, these obligations, these things we've always done because that's the way we've done it. And the book is really kind of a power tool of helping you walk through your life and stop doing stuff you shouldn't be doing so you can do stuff that you want to amplify and do more of.
24: So you run a news site, and I think a lot of people are wondering how much of the news that we're getting from Axios or any other site, how much of that is at least in part being generated by AI right now, or at least informed by AI tools?
2: I think very little, or certainly should. There's definitely a lot of slop on LinkedIn and on social media that is AI generated. But for us, like trying to serve a reader who's like you, smart, sophisticated, you got to get a human in the loop. That person has to be talking to people, getting them to leak things they don't want to leak, bringing to bear the fact that they have some institutional and historic understanding so they can provide some analysis. Where AI is useful is kind of on the back end. A lot of the stuff that has nothing to do with the journalism that you produce. So it's very effective for us on the business side, very effective on the marketing side. We don't really have humans doing coding anymore. We have artificial intelligence doing coding. And what the lesson that we've learned is, listen, if you can get people doing the right things, it doesn't mean you necessarily have to have fewer jobs. You're just going to have a lot of people doing their work a lot differently. And that'd be my message to anybody who's just saying, want to put their head in the sand on AI. Like, you just have to understand how to use this technology, even if it freaks you out, because it is really, really powerful. And it's going to be the cost of entry for almost any gig.
24: The book is called Simplify. One of the authors is Jim Vandehei. He is the co-founder and CEO of the news site Axios. We're talking about this book, which comes out this week. And here's my final question. If somebody goes out and buys this book and reads it, what will they be doing differently the next morning? How will it change their life?
2: Yeah, I mean, the book, like I said, is written like a power tool. So every chapter gives you very specific things to do. You, the next day, will be much better at figuring out what should you be doing at work? What conversation might you be able to have with your boss about killing things that you do? You'll be able to apply it in your private life of just like, what are the things that I'm doing out of obligation that I could stop doing? And how can I take control of the free hours that I have? Like, people never even step back to realize that if you think about your week, the amount of time that you spend sleeping, you don't control that. That's a third. Then the time you're at work, going to work, complaining about work, that's about a third. So you really have very little time left that you get to control. And I think we have to be more ruthless about it, because it's so easy to get sucked into things because I have to do it, or that's the way we've always done it. And it means that by the end of the week, you're just drained. You don't feel like you did anything productive, and you don't feel good about doing the things that you want to do. We walk you through this whole idea of confront what you do, delete the dumb stuff you shouldn't be doing so that you can amplify, which is the third piece, the stuff you should be doing. And I think all of us ultimately want to do it. It's just, if you just leave life to its natural rhythms, you won't do it. And I think this book will force you to.
24: How much of our time do we spend looking around going, why do we do it this way? And somebody says, it's the way we've always done it. Biggest killer of progress and productivity. Jim Vandehei is the author. He is the co-founder and CEO of the news site Axios. And the book comes out tomorrow. It's called Simplify. I'm reading it, and I recommend that you do as well. More news after this on The Scott Jennings Show.
3: The midterms are almost here, and Republicans could be in deep trouble. Polls show Democrats leading in key races. Tonight, Rob Finnerty on Newsmax reveals the growing threat from the DSA and the radical left. With less than 60 days to go, Finnerty says it's time for the GOP to hit the panic button. The House may go, and control of the Senate is up for grabs. Gas prices, mortgage rates, health care, and out-of-control national debt. Americans are angry, and the progressive left wants total control of Congress. Tallarico, El Sayed, AOC, Bernie Sanders. Finnerty reveals President Trump's secret plan to fight back and what you can do to help him. Don't miss Finnerty tonight at 8 p.m. Eastern on Newsmax. 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
27: Senators are reconvening on Capitol Hill today, but it's unclear if Mitch McConnell will be among them. The former majority leader was hospitalized after reportedly falling at his Washington, D.C. residence 3 months ago. McConnell's office says he spent time at a physical rehab center before being discharged on August 6th. Fellow Kentucky Republican lawmaker James Comer previously said he expected McConnell to be returning to the Senate today. The Trump administration is accusing thousands of stealing from American taxpayers in COVID-era loan fraud schemes. Vice President J.D. Vance was joined by AG Todd Blanche and FBI Director Kash Patel today at FBI's Kansas City headquarters for the announcement.
28: As happens with so many of the programs that are born out of the generosity of the American taxpayer, we had many, many people who took advantage of those programs.
27: Almost 870,000 borrowers have been suspended by the Small Business Administration over an estimated $39 billion in suspected fraud. Blanche announced 80 people have been charged so far after $245 million in losses were uncovered in the crackdown. Healthcare fraud has been one of President Trump's focal points since returning to office. And President Trump is defending the AI industry. NBC's Christine Romans reports it comes after Anthropic CEO Dario Amende called for slowing the pace of improving AI capabilities, with OpenAI founder Sam Altman and SpaceX AI's Elon Musk weighing in.
29: Both publicly agreeing with Amade after disturbing alerts from former researchers, including Jacob Coxon, who in an online resignation last week wrote, "The people building AI earnestly believe that it could kill us all by the end of the decade."
27: In a Truth Social post this morning, Trump said, quote, "The only control or guardrails that AI needs is a strong and smart high IQ president, and the USA has that in spades." He went on to say there's a sick conspiracy going on against AI and data centers, and the only one that's happy about it is China. I'm Chris Caraggio.
25: 710 traffic.
0: Pretty easy drive throughout the Denver metro this afternoon, despite the gray weather. It's green and clean speeds on I-25 at north and southbound through town. We are seeing some normal afternoon slowdowns on the eastbound 6th Avenue off-ramp to I-25 southbound. Nothing out of the ordinary there. And lots of folks heading to DIA this afternoon. I-70 eastbound slower speeds between Peoria and, on Pena Boulevard. Out west into the high country, a crash on I-70 westbound at exit 180 for Vail has all lanes blocked with folks entering and exiting on the ramp to get around. With traffic, I'm Mark Swan.
25: Denver weather.
1: Warm, mostly cloudy, mid and upper 80s for the metro area through the rest of this Monday. Could see a shower or thunderstorm for the Rockies-Padres game this evening. Mostly dry Tuesday and Wednesday evening for the ball games. And we'll be looking at cooler temperatures arriving tonight as another frontal system passes. Lows low to mid 50s. Mild for tomorrow, mid 70s. Lows low 50s. Back to the 80s on Wednesday. Better chance of showers, maybe a few thunderstorms into Thursday with highs near 80. I'm meteorologist Mark Huer.
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15: Morning, Glory, New Grace, America. Good Monday morning to you. I'm recovering from Ohio State losing and the Browns being as bad as the Browns have ever been, which is saying quite a lot, actually. It was that bad of a weekend, so I'm glad to welcome back two old friends of the radio program, now the radio and television program, Michael Allen and Jim VandeHei. They launched Politico together on January 23rd of 2007, and the night before they were with me at the Heritage Foundation doing a broadcast about Politico. Down the road, they founded and launched Axios, Part of Your Day Now. 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Mike and Jim, welcome. Haven't you guys got enough to do? Bet you need to write a best-selling book as well. Mike, I'll start with you.
2: Well, Hugh, thank you for having us. You're iconic. We appreciate it. But spoiler, so it wasn't a much better weekend to be a Packers fan.
15: I'll tell you right now, don't try and go lower than the Browns. There is not. You'll be in China if you go that low. Jim, are you a Commanders fan or are you a Packers fan too?
4: I'm a massive Packers fan, so I'm like you. I probably assign too much of my life's value to a football team, which controls my moods, my year, my outcome on life. So I'm 55. I'm no better than when I was 10. I need to grow up.
15: You know what I would love? In the book Simplify, you have the line, stop is the love child of delete and no. What do you say to the Browns fans who can't stop? Because I'm a decade and a half older than both of you guys. There's no stopping. I got nowhere to go. I just want to go to the Super Bowl once in my life. What do you think? You can't delete and stop that.
4: You couldn't be further from the Super Bowl, buddy. It's been a while. You have to live a long time.
15: Back to the first question. Why simplify? We'll do Mike and then Jim. Mike, why simplify? Yeah,
2: thank you, Hugh, for having us. And simplify will change the life of your audience. It's a mindset and a set of power tools to help us with the overwhelming input that we're all getting. We're all frazzled. We all have too many choices, options, decisions, distractions, noise. And the light bulb moment for Jim and me and Roy Schwartz, our co-founder of Axios, co-author of Smart Brevity, who wrote this book together, was that if you, in your life or your company, and Axios, and thank you were there from the beginning, Axios is a relatively young, relatively small company, but the habits build up, the meetings build up, the obligations build up, and if you're not super intentional about it, all of a sudden, 4/5 of your week is going to stuff that's not doing you any good. We have the word in the book, work-like activity. We run, but where are we getting? And so the big idea of Simplify is do the right work, not more work. And so we ask you to just step back, and this is something that you're good at, and I know that you appreciate it. Sit back, take stock. Like, what are the three things that you want to do to be either successful in your job or for your life to be successful? What do you want to be remembered for? And then what can you cut out? So we have there are three pronged power tool is one, confront. Like, where does our time go? What are we spending our time on? Two, delete. You're right. That's the fun part. What can we cut out? What can we stop doing? What can we say no to? And third, amplify. That's the reward for doing the hard work of confronting and deleting. How can we spend more time on what we're uniquely good at or what brings us joy?
15: That triptych of advice to confront, delete, and amplify is really the spinal cord of the book from which all the other nerves run out. Jim, why did you decide, though, you wanted to write that down? Axios already does that for people if they're an Axios consumer. It does condense the morning. There are a couple of competitors with it, but it got there first, like Politico got there first. Why add a book to the... It's not easy to write a book. I don't do it anymore. The ROI is just not there.
4: Yeah, and like you, I don't have any ambition to necessarily write a book. We had taken on this Simplify philosophy at the company about 2.5 years ago and just saw magical results. Like, everyone was more productive, happier, doing the work that they want to do. And we realized that most people, and I think it's like 99% of people, don't have a system, don't have the natural discipline to sit down and figure out all the things that they're doing. Should I be doing this? Could I stop doing it? Could someone else do it? And then could I do the things that actually bring me joy or satisfaction or benefit to the company or organization that I'm working for? Because we saw that difference, we put it into words and put it out as a book. And again, like, all of our proceeds go to charity. Like, this isn't about, hey, here's another way to make money. It's literally the gift that we had sort of been given by watching other people master. Like, how do you survive in a world where, like Mike said, you're just getting clogged? In the book, we talk about the average person gets 150 emails and 120 texts a day. Just think about that. Think about what it does to your mind, your decision-making ability. Then you think about all the meetings that we think we have to do. And then you realize that the vast majority of your life, you have no control over. And so the minute that we became more methodically about it internally at Axios and externally in our own life, it was like a light bulb moment. Work got better. Productivity got higher. Everyone was happier. Outside of work, we were able to do more, focus on family, focus on faith, focus on the things that we actually care about, because we started to say no to things that we thought we had to do, but you don't have to do them. And it's not because people are stupid or lazy. We're just all inundated, and most people don't have Mike's word of a power tool just to apply to their life so that they can get some of those hours back and bring meaning out of those hours, which is what really matters.
15: Now, it's amazing to me. Both of you guys are journalists by training. Then you became entrepreneurs. Journalists are pleasers. They like to please people so that those people will talk to them. When did you ever develop the ability to say no, Mike Allen? You're not Mr. No.
2: Hugh, that is a great insight and a great question. And that's so much of the simplified mindset and methods flow from what we found out the hard way, both in our life and work. And you put your finger on a perfect one. The obligations, the things that someone like you, who's in the public eye, and even very regular people, constantly, will you join this? Will you be part of this? Will you come to this? And our instinct as nice humans is to say, sure, or I guess I should. Simplified teaches you that there's a cost to that, the you're going to pay the check in what you're not able to do. And so just say no. And so two words that will change the life of members of your audience. I'm booked. No, thank you. Someone reminded me today that
15: and I love it. In fact, I love a lot that you guys both put early in the book. The best way to use this book, read the intro, chapter one, then go to the table of contents and pick a couple out to use. But in the course of doing that, Jim, I discovered you're an introvert who doesn't like to be around people except for your poker game. So was that fair? Did you write that part or did Roy write that part?
4: Oh, no, it's very, very fair. But like you do get, I'm a CEO, I'm a reporter. Therefore, Jim, don't you have to go to all these DC events? Don't you have to show up and represent Axios? And the truth is, no, I don't, because every hour I'm spending doing something I feel like I have to do is an hour I'm not paying attention to my wife or paying attention to my kids or my parents or my siblings or the Packers or whatever it is that brings me joy, or in the case of the Packers, a frustration. And you have to be almost that rigorous, almost that maniacal about it with your schedule, because there's so little of it that you control. Think about it. You sleep away a third of your life. And then at least half of that, two-thirds that's left, is going to work, bitching about work, thinking about work, working. And then you have a tiny bit of your schedule left that you control. So every hour that you can claw back is an hour you're going to be a hell of a lot happier if you're doing something you want to do, something that brings you benefit and brings you joy. It doesn't mean you have to be selfish. I think you can still be very kind. You can very politely say, I can't do this. You can very politely say, no, thank you. But I think every person needs to do a hell of a lot more no and a hell of a lot more delete. Otherwise, you're going to continue to feel like you're just a prisoner of this moment with the internet, with AI, all this stuff that's just clogging our minds, making us feel anxious and making us feel like we're not getting the most out of these precious years that we have on Earth. And that's the big reason for writing this, is I really do believe if you take it, you apply it, you'll get extra years back. You'll be a happier person. And to me, that's a hell of a gift that we learn the hard way to pass on to other people.
15: And I can testify to that. Simplify is in bookstores now. A quick 30-second exit to you, Mike Allen. Are you guys still playing poker?
2: Yes. I had a friend who taught me to play poker. They said, I'm going to teach you well enough to not embarrass yourself, but not take my money. Hugh, something that will change your audience's life. Two words. Hell yeah. If somebody asks you to do something and you're like, I don't know, say no. If your answer is hell yeah, it's probably worthy of your time. Hugh, thank you for having us. And when in doubt, simplify.
15: Simplify, and I'm booked. Mike Allen, Jim Vandehei. The book is Simplify.
2: Yeah.
15: Congratulations. I'll be right back, America. Stay tuned.

The midterms are almost here, and Republicans could be in deep trouble. Polls show Democrats leading in key races. Tonight, Rob Finnerty on Newsmax reveals the growing threat from the DSA and the radical left. With less than 60 days to go, Finnerty says it's time for the GOP to hit

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8: 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Hugh Hewitt. 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I'm thinking in particular of my new friends on the Strip in Las Vegas. KVGQ 106.9, The Right Talk for Las Vegas. And you're on the Strip there and you're driving around and you haven't heard me in a few years, and maybe you never heard me before. And this program is 95% politics and public policy, news, breaking news. Stuff happens, they tell you about it. And we've got more computers than you could possibly imagine, watching every feed that you could possibly imagine. And if you're watching on smart TV on Roku, or you've stumbled across us on Amazon, or on Pluto TV or Samsung, welcome. Sam News Channel is happening. Good place to be. But that 5%, 95% public policy and politics, 5% the Cleveland Browns, the Cleveland Guardians, the Cleveland Cavaliers, and the Ohio State University Buckeyes. It was not a good weekend. I got back from the West Coast to the East in time to catch the end of the first quarter and all of the second half of Ohio State, Texas. And it was going really well until it didn't at the end. And that's not on the players. That's on the coaches. I know they're still ranked number six, and they'll be in the playoffs, but I would have liked to beat Texas. But my hat is off to Mark Davis and the gang in Texas. You guys hung in there. Would have been easy to quit down as much as you were at halftime. Pretty easy to quit. You didn't. And sure,

0: Ohio State's kicker. Can't blame him. He missed one, but he made one. You can't blame Sayan and Smith. I go to the coaches. I think Ryan Day must have trusted Matt Patricia, who he's known longer or worked longer than he did Arthur Smith. Patricia is the DC, and Smith is the OC. Decided to put the ball, or the fate of the game, not the ball, put the fate of the game in the defense's hands, and it didn't work. And we'll get you next time, Texas. But that's optimistic. See, that's one loss early in the season to a top-ranked team in the country. Now we'll get him again. What I watched yesterday, the Browns in Jacksonville. I'm on in Jacksonville right now. Hello, Jacksonville. Glad we could make your start to your NFL season feel good. We're going to Tampa Bay next week, where we're going to get slapped around again like a mule that will not move when you're in the middle of the road and George Patton is coming behind you. If you saw the movie, you know the scene. The fact of the matter is the Browns are terrible. And I'm a season ticket holder and have been since 1989, and my dad was from 1965 to 1996. And when they went away, we wept and we moaned. And when they came back, I got the tickets. And so I am a loyalist, not going anywhere. They could get better. There were some bright spots, right? KC Concepcion, Denzel Boston looked good. Got a couple of rookies on the O-line. Spencer Fano's PFF grade was pretty good. Barber's PFF grade was pretty good on the offensive line. That's good. They had to redo that. In fact, their receiving ranked 17th out of 32 teams this weekend. Their pass blocking was rated 9th, and their run blocking was rated 9th by Pro Football Focus, PFF. And again, not a sports show. PFF is used, and everyone always qualifies. Well, we don't put too much. Well, everyone uses it, so I'm going to put it. Special teams were 16th. The defense, which was our calling card last year. No, we traded Myles Garrett, and I hope he gets a speedy recovery from his arthroscopic surgery. But we traded Myles Garrett to the Rams and got back Mr. Burse and a bunch of other stuff. Draft choices. Number one next year, number two the next year, number three the next year. And third round. First round, second round, third round for the Rams over the next 3 years. Good haul. Fair enough. We weren't going to win this year. Myles has a chance to do it. The defense rated 27th. Now, Myles Garrett was good, but he wasn't that much better than Jared Verse. He's better at his best than anyone else, but he's not that much better than Jared Verse. They did not have a clue what they were doing. I sat there in amazement at how bad the defense was. I didn't expect much from Deshaun Watson, and we got less than I expected. He's terrible. He can't throw. And I don't know if it's his shoulder, his timing. It doesn't much matter to me. I do not know why Todd Monken is hell-bent on estranging the entire Browns world with his last 3 weeks. He had the goodwill and good wishes of everyone, and he's just burning through it like I don't even have a comparison. Imagine someone on the worst bender you can imagine. Imagine Nicolas Cage in Leaving Las Vegas. That's Todd Monken running through Goodwill in Cleveland. And it doesn't have to be that way. Start Shadour, start Talon. Wait for the third one, the guy from Oregon, to come off the IR and play in 4 weeks. But in the meantime, let Shadour and Talon play. It can't be worse. It cannot be worse. It cannot be worse. And it's too early to tank. You got to try for like 5 games, and then you can tank. But that wasn't trying. That was 0-17 stuff. Can't do it. All right. I turn to the news. President Trump been very active on Truth Social today. Truth number one. The only reason, the president writes, the AI data center outburst is happening is because the United States is leading, by a lot, every country. Don't kill the golden goose, President Donald J. Trump. He's right, by the way, and I'll have Danny Seiden on next hour to talk about that. Another truth from the president. The only controller, quote, guardrails that AI needs is a strong and smart, high IQ president. And the U.S. has that in spades. The Trump administration has stopped the AI people, in quotes, from doing bad or potentially bad things, like Dario, Anthropic, who is not pretending to be a, quote, perfect little angel, and we will continue to do so. We already have tremendous criminal and regulatory power over these companies. There is a sick conspiracy going on against AI and data centers, and the only one that is happy about it is China. Whoever wins AI wins. That's a Trump quote. Whoever wins AI wins is right. We, the president continues, are leading China and all others, and will continue to do so. Conspiracy theorists, treasonous traitors, and leakers, beware. Thank you for your attention to this matter, President Donald Trump. Number three. Concerning AI, when in the history of business did anyone see the leaders of an industry call for regulation that, if strongly implemented, will drive them into oblivion and bankruptcy? AI taking over the world, destroying humanity, and all the things is bad. It's a hoax, in caps, no different from Russia, Russia, Russia, Ukraine, Ukraine, Ukraine, impeachment hoax once, impeachment hoax two, and all the other hoaxes and scams that America was forced to endure through the deconstructionists and deviants, foul play, and illegal conduct. President Xi of China just announced that China will be doing absolutely nothing to stand in the way of AI or its future. Google has recently stated they want to build a massive plant in Finland, all because they are finding permitting too difficult in the United States. I'm not happy about this. I want them to change their thinking. AI and data centers will be the greatest economic development engine in history, bigger than oil, gold, diamonds, or even the Internet. It will not be stopped by brilliantly run destructive forces during the term of Donald J. Trump. Well said. I'll give you the fourth President Trump post when we come back. But he's all right on the first three. Stay tuned.
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1: There's still no word on Mitch McConnell's status as members return to the U.S. Senate. Lawmakers are reconvening today on Capitol Hill, 3 months after McConnell was hospitalized after reportedly falling at his Washington, D.C. home. He hasn't been seen in public since, with representatives from his office saying he spent time at a physical rehab center before being discharged on August 6th. Earlier in the month, fellow Kentucky Republican lawmaker Congressman James Comer said he expected McConnell to be returning to the Senate today. Severe storms are likely across the Midwest this week. The main threat is expected to be heavy rain, damaging wind gusts, and possible tornadoes. Starting today, a level 3 out of 4 flash flood threat is covering parts of central Iowa. Meanwhile, a corridor stretching from Wisconsin to Nebraska is under a level 2 out of 5 severe storm threat. As the week moves forward, major cities like Chicago, Milwaukee, Des Moines, and Omaha are expected to get hit hard until Thursday. I'm Chris Caraggio.
0: 710 traffic.
2: Quiet Monday driving throughout the Denver Metro. I-25 north and southbound, all lanes open through town. It's green and clean speeds. For folks heading at DIA, some brief delays on eastbound I-70 from about Peoria to Pena Boulevard. Nothing out of the ordinary there. Lots of folks leaving DIA as well. Outbound Pena, some stop and go just after E-470 with slowdowns till about 56th. Well, once again, only 2 or 3 minutes of delays there. With traffic, I'm Mark Small.
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0: Denver weather.
5: Warm, mostly cloudy, mid and upper 80s for the metro area through the rest of this Monday. Could see a shower or thunderstorm for the Rockies-Padres game this evening. Mostly dry Tuesday and Wednesday evening for the ball games. And we'll be looking at cooler temperatures arriving tonight as another frontal system passes. Lows low to mid 50s. Mild for tomorrow, mid 70s. Lows low 50s. Back to the 80s on Wednesday. Better chance of showers, maybe a few thunderstorms into Thursday with highs near 80. I'm meteorologist Mark Huer.
0: Current temperature
6: 80 degrees.
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7: Week one in the NFL, some of the top headlines. The Giants take down the Cowboys 28-20 in the first Sunday night matchup of the season as John Harbaugh gets a win in his Giants coaching debut.
8: The whole thing was just quite an environment. It was really great to be a part of it and see our guys step up in that environment to handle all that and to focus on the football. Okay, it wasn't perfect. There's a lot of things that we can do a lot better, but it was a winning effort.
7: QB Jackson Dart, 230 yards passing with 3 touchdowns for the Giants. Some of the other week one headlines. The other New York City team is 1-0 as the Jets knocked off the Titans. The Bears put up 59 points and drilled the Panthers. Caleb Williams with 2 TD passes and 2 TD runs. Josh Allen did the same thing for the Bills as they scored late and rallied past the Texans. The final game in week one is coming up tonight with the Chiefs hosting the Broncos in the Monday night game. College football, Texas, after rallying to beat Ohio State, is the new number one. One in the coaches' poll, the Buckeyes drop to 6. Georgia, Notre Dame, Indiana, and Miami round out the top 5. I'm Matt McCoy.
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9: Welcome back, America. I'm Hugh Hewitt. Good to have you listening today on a Monday. President Trump has been posting today primarily about AI, about which he is right. I'm going to talk more about that throughout the entire show. The AI scare over the weekend, that's the silliest doggone thing. Cartels acting like, or wannabe cartels acting like cartels. That's all it is. Free markets, free minds will be fine. If Congress wants to pass a law, stand up a new agency to regulate AI, that's up to them. And then up to President Trump whether or not to veto it. Don't be stampeded by your fears. Never sell it to your fears. The fourth thing the president posted wasn't about AI, it's about the Trump dividend. It reads from President Trump on Truth Social. The $5,000 Trump dividend to be given to all adults in the United States due to the fact that our country is taking in trillions of dollars of economic development investment and pure success in caps is being criticized by Democrats who are hoping that it never happens. But it will. As an example, the Democrats said the Great Big Beautiful Bill, one of the largest ever approved by Congress or signed into law by a president, happened, despite the Democrats saying it would be impossible to get approved. Or the gift of $1,776 that I gave last year to our military was an almost guaranteed non-starter. Everyone said it could not be done, but it was. Our military patriots got the money, and they loved it. When I say something, I mean it. The $5,000 dividend will happen because the people of our country deserve it. Vote Republican. Make America great again. President Donald J. Trump. It will only happen if the House and the Senate stay in Republican hands. Now, I would improve on it. I would not call it a Trump dividend. I would call it Biden inflation reparations. In other words, Biden spent $2.5 trillion and set off the inflation. We're going to give you back the money that that cost you, in gas at least. Number two, I would means test it, and not every adult. I don't think if your family income is above $200,000, you got to draw a line somewhere. But if your family pre-tax income is above $200K, you don't need $5,000 from the government. Number three, I would somehow figure out how to incline people receiving the $5K to put it into a Roth IRA and teach them that that will double on average every 7 years, and that's a good retirement nest egg to get going. And then four, I would pay for it. I have already laid out how to pay for it. There's $25 trillion in tax-protected IRA, 401k, 403b plans. $25 trillion that have never been taxed. All right, so they're pre-tax contributions, and it's smart. People my age, that's the only option we have. Roth comes along later. But if you just do your IRA and your Roth and your 401 matches or your 403 matches over your life, you'll accumulate enough to retire on. But it's all stuck in that pre-tax world, and you take out as little as possible. You want to pay taxes on it as little as possible. So I would open a one-time window to convert all that $25 trillion to Roth IRAs for a flat tax. And let's just say 15%. And let's say $25 trillion. Let's say only $20 trillion. I think actually $25 trillion will come over because it just makes more sense to do it. So, but let's just say $20 trillion comes over and you have a 15% flat tax on that $20 trillion. And I do the math. That is $3 trillion. So that $3 trillion comes into the revenue. I'd give half of that to the Department of Defense to pay for the President's defense ask, $1.5 trillion. And the other $1.5 trillion goes to the Trump dividend. Paid for, no increase to the national debt. We get the defense we need. The economy gets something of a surge, but I don't think it'll be inflationary if you make the Roth IRA the tempting place to play it, put it. You know, if you're going to put into a Roth IRA at least for a year, we'll give you a $5,500. And if you don't, we'll give you $5,000. There are ways to make it work to incent people. Incentives matter. My friend Richard McKenzie, economist extraordinaire, at his retirement party, and he's written like 1,000 books. I say that just for the context. His dean said to Richard, "Would you please summarize?" He's a serious, top, world class economist. "Would you please summarize your work?" And Richard said, "That's easy. Incentives matter." And he sat down. Incentives matter. Give people an incentive to use the $5,000 to plan for their retirement, and they will. You won't have the inflationary effect. Those who must use it to cope with everyday crises will. And it's a good way to get the defense budget passed, and you don't have to pay a dime. You don't have to add a dime to the debt crisis. It's only one. You can only do this once. You can open the IRA conversion window once. Do you want to open it now? Not a bad time. We need to spend the money on the Pentagon, and you need to make it palatable to the average American with the Trump dividend / Biden inflation reparation. Dr. Oren joins us next from Israel. Stay tuned.
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0: Welcome back, America. I'm playing Hootie and the Blowfish because I'm going to talk about the Houthis with Dr. Michael Oren, former ambassador of Israel to the United States. 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Dr. Oren, I don't know if you have an opinion on Hootie and the Blowfish. Do you have an opinion on the Houthis, though?
1: Well, insofar as they tend to shoot missiles at my home, yeah, I got an opinion about them. They're a proxy from Iran. There's an extension of the Iranian regime. And now they have taken the coastline along the Bab el-Mandab waterway, which means that Iran is effectively controlling that waterway. It's trying to control the Strait of Hormuz. And from the Bab el-Mandab, watch this, Iran will now try to control the entrance to the Suez Canal. You're going to see those drones start to fly at ships entering the Suez Canal or leaving the Suez Canal. Iran's going to try to control all three international waterways in and out of the Middle East. And, you know, the good news is that if anybody had any doubts that Iran, in its current regime, is an intolerable threat, not just to the West, but to the entire world order, this should dispel that misconception. The bad news is that I think you still have to wait till after November 4th before taking serious, full-scale, you know, foot down on the gas pedal, military action against Iran.
0: Now, Ambassador Oren, Americans don't do geography as well. You know, as you were an American for a long time, we're not very good at this. Saudi Arabia is very big. Yemen has always been the afterthought. Robert Kaplan opened a book in Yemen right not long after 9/11, and the basic through line of that book was it's ungovernable. As I did my research this weekend, the Houthis have 200,000 men under arms. The Saudis and the UAE can't control that?
1: Nobody has. Listen, the United States had major operations under the Biden administration. Operation Poseidon's Arch, or Spear, was huge. Israel bombed Yemen again and again. They don't care how many people they lose. They don't care how many civilians die. If they can hold up in their caves, these leaders, they're just going to keep on fighting. They're jihadists. They want to die for God, for Allah. But they're also operating on the behest and with the open support of Iran. So they're that proxy. In order to defeat the Houthis, you do not have to bomb Yemen back to the Stone Age because Yemen's already in the Stone Age. What you have to do is you have to bomb Iran. You got to cut off, excuse me for using the cliche, the head of the snake or the head of the octopus, whatever, you know, poor wildlife example you want to use here. But that's how you defeat the Houthis. That's how you defeat Hezbollah. That's how you defeat Hamas in the end. That's how you defeat these so-called militias in Iraq and Syria. All of them supplied, trained, armed, financed by Iran to eliminate this threat to Israel, to international shipping, to the entire Middle East and the world. You have to do away with the Iranian regime.
0: So, Michael, the Iranians are beaten up. They don't have any expeditionary forces. They barely have enough missiles to even pretend to launch in America. But the Houthis have got 200,000 jihadis. Can Saudi Arabia and the UAE and their Gulf nation allies and, you know, Pakistan and Turkey are supposed to be in a NATO-like deal with Saudi Arabia. They've been attacked by the Houthis. If it takes ground troops, can't the Arabs provide the ground troops?
1: They could. They don't have huge militaries. What they do have are hundreds of, you know, first flight combat jets. Something in the just UAE and Saudi Arabia together have something in the order of 900 jets. You believe this? And they could do a tremendous amount of damage to Yemen. But can they liberate, quote unquote, the Bab el-Mandab waterway from Houthi control? Probably not, because the Houthis don't care. They don't care how much they're bombed. Again, the only way you're going to liberate this waterway is by eliminating the Iranian regime. Or so humbling it that it can no longer support these proxies throughout the Middle East. But, you know, I don't know what point you can reach that with the Iranian regime. Really, at the end of the day, there's no alternative. And, you know, this word has gotten some bad press over the last couple of decades. It's regime change.
0: Now, the king or the crown prince of Saudi Arabia is reported to have asked Prime Minister Netanyahu for help. Has that story made it into the Israeli media much?
1: No.
0: Okay, do you believe it?
1: It just happened, sorry. No, it's possible. Listen, the precedent was there. Israel extended Iron Dome defense capabilities to the UAE during the war with Iran, and that was very highly publicized. My guess is that if this is true, and if there's a follow-up to it, it'll be reported in the press in great detail.
0: All right, so I want to close by going back to Iran. The United States, that's our problem. Secondary problem for Israel, but they're not firing at you right now. Isn't the world's problem Yemen? I mean, doesn't everybody in the world need them to go back to being a dysfunctional Stone Age state?
1: But of course, and ultimately, listen, it's going to be an intolerable threat to Israel because the Houthis are not going to sit quietly on the shores of the Bab al-Mandeb. They will resume rocket and drone fire against Israel at a time when Iran tells them to do that. And that could happen at any time. It could happen tonight. Iran would like to drag Israel into a war, just like it'd like to drag the United States into a war, so they can continue to drive up oil prices and greatly impede the chances of the Republicans retaining both houses of Congress on November 4th. That's their game plan. That's their long-term game plan. But the fact that the world is not mobilizing to open this Bab al-Mandeb waterway, not open the Strait of Hormuz, says a lot. It says a lot about the willingness of the West to defend itself here against a primary economic threat, a strategic threat as well. And if
0: in the end,
1: if Iran has missiles that can go, yes.
0: In the end, don't they have to put the pipelines into Israel to get to the Mediterranean if they can't use the waterways, meaning the Gulf nations?
1: Yeah, why? You and I understand that. Why is it nobody else seems to understand that in the Gulf? Yeah, they just, you know, they blew up this pipeline going across the Iraq. The pipeline exists, by the way. The British put it there. It ends up in Haifa. It goes from Iraq to Haifa. Why would you think you can do a major pipeline across Iraq, which is a Shiite majority country, with these militias backed by Iran? Why do you think that they're not going to strike that pipeline? Of course they're going to strike that pipeline. The only secure pipeline is one that runs through Jordan, through Israel, to the Mediterranean, to Europe and the West, period.
0: That should be, like, after data centers in the United States, the number one infrastructure project. You know, the United States has got plenty of oil and gas. Eventually, we'll sequester it for ourselves. But the rest of the world has got to start paying attention to this. Dr. Michael Oren already is, not surprisingly. Go look up IsraelAdvocacyGroup.com. That's his. He started it. Ambassador Oren, as always, thank you. Follow him on X at Dr. Michael Oren. Follow me in the next segment right here on The Hugh Hewitt Show.
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0: Welcome back, America. I'm back on the East Coast. Time for my relief. I'm back in my Relief Factor studio. I've got my Relief Factor right here, which I've got to take. I did nothing except move through airports on Saturday, and yesterday I just grieved with the Cleveland Browns. They are the worst franchise in America. I talking with Androzic, who performed Superman, by the way, on Saturday night. Beautiful. I just posted it on my X account, Hugh Hewitt. Go over and watch the link. Just a wonderful performance by John. But I spent most of the day, and we were delayed in Dallas on Saturday, and so it took forever to get back. But that's fine. I have no problems, right? I have electricity. My problem is I was born into the Browns. I've done it to my boys, and will do it to my grandchildren as well. And I'm sorry, but there's not much you can do about when you're born into it. You just can't. I'm a lifer. And so they're so bad, and Coach Monken has got it. Either he's been told to do this by Jimmy Haslam or by Andrew Berry, which is to lose 17 games. And the surest way to lose 17 games is by playing Deshaun Watson. But Monken has never been a head coach before. And he's burning through goodwill the way that Nero burned Rome. I mean, there's going to be nothing left of the Great Fire of London in, 1666. It's just going to burn it all to the ground. And they're going to fire him after 1 year. Win some games. Play the kids. Let's see Shador. Let's see Traven, whatever his name is, from Arkansas. And let's use Relief Factor. I care and come in as Retro on Omega. And, you know, I got a great audience in Cleveland, a great audience in Columbus, a great audience in Cincinnati, a great audience in Youngstown, Warren, great audience everywhere in Ohio. And there are Brown. I got a great audience in Pittsburgh and one in Erie. Matter of fact, I'm going to Erie next week, talk Erie. And I got to tell you, the unanimity, you know that there are some towns that live on sports talk. They've got, and I grew up on Pete Franklin, and sports talk lives, like rock and roll was invented in Cleveland, sports talk was invented in Cleveland. So 24/7, 365, they're talking about the Browns. The Guardians have got a big series starting tonight. Go Gavin. Gavin Williams on the mound tonight, and they play three in a row with the White Sox. They're a half game behind them. They're one game ahead of the fourth place wild card. So they're, all they got to do is play well. 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
1: 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KNUS for the Lord and Richard Show. 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
5: President Trump says AI doesn't need guardrails, only a high IQ president. In the Truth Social post this morning, he went on to say there is a sick conspiracy going on against AI and data centers, and the only one that's happy about it is China. His post comes as fears mount about rapid AI advancement possibly becoming a danger to the world. Mitch McConnell has yet to be seen as members return to the U.S. Senate today. The 84-year-old Republican senator was previously hospitalized after reportedly falling at his Washington, D.C. residence. He hasn't been seen in public since June, but many are expecting him to return today. Police in Phoenix, Arizona are investigating after vandals defaced a newly unveiled statue of conservative activist Charlie Kirk outside the Turning Point USA headquarters. Monica Nelson reports.
6: Red paint was found sprayed across the monument Sunday morning, just days after its unveiling on the anniversary of Kirk's assassination. Turning Point leadership condemned the damage on social media while authorities began reviewing evidence at the scene. Anyone with information about the incident is asked to contact authorities. I'm Monica Nelson.
5: Researchers at the University of California, Riverside have developed a new tool to help predict where major earthquakes could strike. Matt Mattinson explains.
7: The technique uses GPS data to identify locked sections of faults where stress is building. Researchers say it correctly identified the area of Russia's Kamchatka Peninsula where a magnitude 8.8 earthquake struck last year. The tool cannot predict when an earthquake will happen. Researchers are now studying whether it could help identify higher risk sections of California faults.
5: SpaceX is suing Texas Attorney General Ken Paxton. The suit also names Grimes County in Texas, where Elon Musk's private spaceflight company is planning to build a multi-billion-dollar semiconductor plant. The AG's office previously ordered Grimes County to answer public records requests seeking details about tax breaks it had granted. I'm Chris Caraggio.
0: 710 traffic.
8: Pretty calm drive throughout the Denver Metro. Not much to complain about. So got a couple slow spots on the main highway. Northbound I-25 slowing into downtown between Alameda and about Colfax, only adding 1 or 2 minutes to your commute. Some similar slowdowns heading to DIA I-70 eastbound. Brief pockets of stop and go from I-270 to 225. Only about a 5 minute slowdown there. Over on the west end, Wadsworth southbound, a crash at 14th Avenue. With traffic, I'm Mark Swan.
0: Denver weather.
9: Warm, mostly cloudy, mid and upper 80s for the metro area through the rest of this Monday. Could see a shower or thunderstorm for the Rockies-Padres game this evening. Mostly dry Tuesday and Wednesday evening for the ball games. And we'll be looking at cooler temperatures arriving tonight as another frontal system passes. Lows low to mid 50s. Mild for tomorrow, mid 70s. Lows low 50s. Back to the 80s on Wednesday. Better chance of showers, maybe a few thunderstorms into Thursday with highs near 80. I'm meteorologist Mark Huer.
10: Current temperature
11: 80 degrees.
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13: 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Is downtown Denver back? We talked to Patty Calhoun of Westward. And I want your predictions for the second half of Trump's term.

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4: Ronald Reagan understood that freedom sometimes requires more than quiet diplomacy. It requires moral clarity. On June 12, 1987, standing before the Brandenburg Gate in a divided Berlin, Reagan issued a direct challenge to Soviet leader Mikhail Gorbachev. "Mr. Gorbachev, tear down this wall." The Berlin Wall was more than concrete and barbed wire. It represented a system that restricted movement, divided families, and denied millions the freedoms Americans often take for granted. Reagan refused to treat that division as permanent. He understood that free nations must be willing to identify the difference between liberty and oppression, and have the courage to say so. 2 years later, the Berlin Wall fell. Freedom survives when people refuse to accept tyranny as inevitable. So when freedom is challenged today, will we have the courage to defend it with the same clarity?
5: Portions of the following program are pre-recorded.
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6: Morning, Lauren. Evening, Grace, America. I'm Hugh Hewitt. Welcome. I talked about AI in hour number one. I'm leading off hour number two with Danny Seiden, who is president of the Arizona Chamber of Commerce and an old friend of mine and of the program, because Danny cares about data centers and AI, and I am not a Luddite, neither is Danny. We both believe in growth. I want my grandkids to live in a free America that's ahead of the pack. Danny needs his children to grow up there. Danny, how does data center fit into that equation?
7: No, Hugh, thanks for having me on. Dream come true to be on the show with you today. But you're absolutely right. You hit the nail on the head. Arizona's at a fork in the road most states would kill to be at. Do we become the state that builds the next critical infrastructure, or do we watch it be built in another state or even in another country? I mean, we need what the data centers provide. That is infrastructure that goes into every transaction, whether it's our kids' medical records, our financial transactions, all the things that we're building, not to mention AI as well. And for everyone who's scared about AI, I know there was a lot of press about that over the weekend. You want the guardrails, but you want to be able to set those guardrails. So you want it all built here, and we can do it. We can do it with responsible and transparent leadership.
6: Let's go to there. I do not always think of the current Arizona State House as responsible government leadership. However, maybe it'll come back. What I think of Arizona is as a place that everyone from California is moving to, because with low on regulation and the land use policies, we're not crazy. Data centers generate revenue for state and local governments. And our friend, State Senator Betancourt from Texas, told me Texas already has 350 of them, and no one said boo. How many does Arizona have, and who wants to stop that?
7: I can tell you that Arizona is number two in North America for proposed data center development, and currently Phoenix, the metropolitan area, which is our main area here in Arizona, is the largest data center market in North America by capacity. So we're top two, top five in every one, and not to mention the wait list that we have to get them built. Hugh, it's worth saying when it comes to responsible policy, you're seeing states like Texas, who you just brought up, go for the total moratorium on them, which to me is irresponsible populism, just trying to get to the front of a parade or people for playing on people's fears. In Arizona, we worked with our Democratic governor, Katie Hobbs, on just doing a moratorium on the tax breaks that data centers were getting over the next 3 years so we can review them, give them a chance to rebuild their trust with the community as we continue to develop here, show that they're paying their own way. That's responsible. So Arizona is leading in terms of policy when it comes to this.
6: All right. Thomas Malthus, bad economist from hundreds of years ago. The Luddites, bad populist from hundreds of years ago. They predicted the end of growth, and they tried to make the end of growth come about. Who is actually powering the anti-data center movement? Because I don't think they're benign actors who are worried about water or electricity. I really don't think that.
7: No, Hugh, that's right. Listen, we hear from neighbors all the time, and the arguments have changed, that they're concerned about the power that is going to drive up their power costs. They're really concerned about water, right? I'm in Arizona, a very arid state. Water's always in the news here. All data centers are being built now are being built on a closed-loop system, so they don't use a lot of water. So we're wondering where this misinformation has come from. And now we're starting to have more and more receipts. The point, too, very deliberate campaigns by foreign actors, particularly in Southeast Asia, looking to use our democracy, our free speech against us, making it harder for us to bring these things to market. Now, that doesn't make the concerns any less real for people if they believe them. So that's why we encourage our projects, and we've had success in Arizona, be transparent. Get in with the communities. You talk about economic impact all the time. That's great. But we got to get down on the micro level. This is what it means for your neighborhood, what it means for your kids, what it means for their schools. In Louisiana, a really great example, they took the construction sales tax from a big data center project and gave all the teachers in that district a $50,000 bonus. Those are the kind of things that we can make happen with these projects. And we want them here for everything we're afraid of, all the AI fears that are out there. You want it. You know, you can't keep your kids safe by letting someone else watch them. You want to have it here. In your neighborhood, in your backyard, so you can keep an eye on it and put those guardrails in.
6: Now, Danny, I also think, I am hopeful that my home and yours, eventually everyone is from Ohio, I want Northeastern Ohio to have a lot of these, because they do throw off a lot of revenue, tax revenue that is desperately needed to either maintain or expand first responders, police and fire, but maybe rebate property taxes. What is Arizona using its revenue increment for? Is that a local government decision, or is that a state government decision?
7: It's completely statewide, and there are partnerships at the local government level, too. It's still kind of being involved. You brought up Ohio. We work closely with my counterpart, Steve Stivers, based back in Ohio. Yep. They're seeing the same problems, the same opposition that we're seeing here. And again, how we win, we've worked on this blueprint called Better in My Backyard. And in the Better in My Backyard campaign, rather than have a secretive code name and operate our NDAs, you come in early, you find your partners, you find out what the community really needs. We're working with Signal Polling. They're doing a lot of data and research on this right now to show what people are most concerned about. And really, through transparency with not just the data centers, but also our utilities, to show that, hey, we are not driving up electricity rates to fund these utilities. They are paying more than their fair share to keep your rates the same or relatively low. So all that has to be transparent. Now, what are the dollars being used for is a great question. In our districts so far, Hugh, we've seen them use for schools, for public safety, fire, police, things that really matter. I mean, this is one of those instances where you see the chamber and the trade unions on the same page, because they want the jobs. We want the jobs here as well. So again, this funds real infrastructure, wastewater treatment facilities, transmission of our utilities. Critical infrastructure is being funded by this. And that's why we don't separate data centers from infrastructure, Hugh. They are infrastructure. They are the digital infrastructure of the future. Think of them the same way you would of utility workers, 20 years ago. This is what we need. This whole conversation could not happen without them. So that's why we get frustrated with politicians who try and rush to the front of the populism parade and say, no more data centers, period. And they often do so, ironically, on Twitter, on their platforms, pretending that there's no connection to it. And we're going to start calling them out for it.
6: So walk us through, whether they're in Arizona, Ohio, on the East Coast, West Coast, North or South, what is the process that a data center normally goes through to build one in a community so that people can be alert and involved, because they should be involved, but I think they'll end up saying yes if they are involved?
7: Yeah, no, Hugh, that's absolutely right. The way it's worked, I'll tell you the way it was worked and how it's changing. The way traditionally data centers came into a community, very strict NDAs, usually tied to a large tech company. So if you're Hugh Hewitt living in Ohio, and you're going to hear that there's something called Project Star City coming in your backyard, and you don't know what it is or where it is, but you see these massive shells of buildings being built. And that's traditionally how it went. Now, they would go present to the city council, and the city council couldn't talk about it either. They're under the same NDAs. We've got to do away with those NDAs. We've got to make it more transparent so the city council can bring in the neighborhoods. And this has happened. You look at what happened in New Mexico. It was kind of the first one to really move forward on this with Oracle's Project Jupiter. There's a lot of money that was passed out to the community in that, in things that they need. I'm not just talking about the scholarships or the community foundation funding, but also direct infrastructure donations from Oracle into that community to fund things for wastewater, not even associated with their project. So that's how these deals are going to be going, you know, moving forward now. You're going to see a lot of early community advocacy. You're going to see every data center announcing who they are, what they're doing, meeting with neighbors one by one, presenting facts. Facts don't spread themselves to you. And we're in this day and age where everything I say on this show, someone's going to go Grok or ChatGPT or Claude to make sure I wasn't making up or lying. So we have to get our facts out there so that people can see what the truth is, and in a transparent way so they can know there's nothing to be afraid of. And in reality, they can benefit. You brought up property tax rebates. That's great. We can point to Virginia and Loudoun County, which has been data center alley for years. They have seen a property tax reduction annually in that state, in that county. We can have that all here. And if it has to be rebates and we have to cut checks, that's fine as well. It just has to be more transparent. So going forward, a data center is going to come in. They're going to work with their local community organizations. They're going to work with their city council. They're going to have neighborhood meetings. And we're going to get this done. And we're going to beat back the misinformation that's being stirred up by bad actors out there.
6: All right, we got 2 minutes, Danny. About how many more data centers can America expect to be built in the next 5 years? Where are they going to be built?
7: Okay, I mean, that number is in the hundreds, and they're going to be built all over the country. I know the wait list. In Arizona, when we put the moratorium on that tax, people rushed to get their applications in. That was well over 100 just here in Arizona. So I can tell you that's going to be multiplied around. And here's the thing, Hugh, we need them here. We want them here. They are going to be built regardless of whether they happen in the U.S. or somewhere else. And you want that money, that revenue, all the economic benefits we talked about here in the U.S., I want it all in Arizona. I want it for my kids. But more importantly, I want to be able to have those guardrails. I want to know that our values, American values, are what's watching over these data centers, the ones that get into AI. I want to know that my child's medical information is being protected on American soil, preferably in Arizona, at a data center there. That's what we want.
6: And where do people find more information on the Arizona Way, Danny?
7: The Arizona Way, they can go to our website at the Arizona Chamber, azchamber.com. We have a whole separate page dedicated to BIMBY, which is Better in My Backyard, so people understand this is how you do it. And we have great examples, too. Our wonderful company, Intel, as you know, I'm an alumni of there. They've been building massive fabs inside a Chandler neighborhood in East, you know, Arizona for years. 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There is a blueprint to follow, and we're preaching about this right now, because America needs it, Arizona needs it, we need it.
6: 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I love that, Danny. Well done. Well done on that.
7: Thanks, you.
6: BIMBY. 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I love that. I wish I'd thought of that. 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
8: Welcome back, America. I'm Hugh Hewitt. Let me give you the latest polls that came out over the weekend. In the Georgia Senate race, we've got Mike Collins versus John Ossoff. Mike Collins is the Republican. And Mike Collins was thought to be too far behind. He is down by 6 points. In fact, in the WIC poll, he's down by 4. In the Insider Advantage, he's down by 7. But in Trafalgar, which is pretty good, he's down by 6. That race is far from over, though legacy media wants you to think, oh, Mike Collins, he can't win. Actually, he can win because John Ossoff is just not Georgia. But I want to go to the other ones as well. We've got an update from everywhere, but we've got Senator Tom Cotton joining us. Senator Cotton, how's it look to you when you look at the Georgia race and the races around the country?
9: Hugh, it's good to be back on with you. I'll tell you, I feel pretty good about all of our races around the country. You know, it's a fact of campaign life today that the Democrats tend to raise more money early from all of their far left donors using the Act Blue platform. And it's somewhat suspicious techniques that continue to raise questions. Whereas our candidates tend to engage a little bit later. And we have a lot of support, too, from our party committees and now from the President's Super PAC as well. So what you see probably is in many of these races is Democrats trying to pass off a false image of moderation to the voters in their states when they have a long history of radical and extreme statements and policies. So I believe our voters around the country are going to start seeing exactly who these Kims are. People like, whether it's incumbent senators like John Ossoff, former senators like Sherrod Brown, or new aspiring senators like James Tallarico in Texas or Troy Jackson up in Maine.
8: Well, I'm wondering, when you look

0: at polling. Trafalgar, you heard my introduction. Trafalgar just put out the poll, 6 points. I thought Georgia was supposed to be like an Ossoff runaway. That's not a runaway in September. 6 points? That's not.
1: Yeah, no, not at all, Hugh. Many of these races are still competitive. I'm frankly not aware of any race that's even remotely close that I would say is put away for either side. I mean, this is going to be a competitive election. We know that. As the president sometimes says, you're running into, you know, a history of headwinds in a second midterm. But we think that there's a lot of accomplishments on which we can run, from the biggest tax cut in American history to record investments in our military to a new farm bill to secure border, and that we can expose the Democrats' radical views, that they want to take away your health insurance on the job. They want to impose a national energy tax and drive up the price of electricity and gas. They want to abolish immigration enforcement, and they want to slash our military budget. These are not popular positions, whatever this or that horse race poll in this or that state may tell you.
0: Now, Senator, mix up metaphors. After the Browns' terrible showing yesterday, a fellow fan wrote me, the Browns are like Obamacare. We can't get rid of it, and it doesn't work. Is it true we can't get rid of Obamacare? Are we stuck with that forever?
1: First off, Hugh, I think that may be unfair to Obamacare after seeing the Browns' performance yesterday. much as I don't want to defend that law. Obamacare has two main parts. One is the Medicaid expansion. Two is the health insurance marketplace. What they have in common is throwing more money after a system that doesn't work, especially needlessly complicated bureaucratic coverage rules. People are different life circumstances here. You know, a healthy young 20-something has different needs than a married couple with young kids in their 40s and versus different needs for retirees in their 50s and early 60s. So I think it's important that healthcare reform focus on the actual needs of individual Americans and gives them a wider berth of choice. Some people want different kinds of coverage. Some people may want, for instance, a high deductible plan and have an HSA with it. Lots of people don't want to lose their health insurance on the job, which, by the way, the Democrats want to take away. That's when they say Medicare for all, what they mean is private health insurance for none.
0: That does, and the unions cannot like that. All right, Senator, I want to finish by asking you, again, aware that you're chair of the Intel Committee and you only use open source intel, the Houthis have done a lot in the last week, including get to the islands in the strait there on their side of the peninsula. Does the world not care about this? Saudi Arabia alone in this to fight the Houthis?
1: No, Hugh, not at all. In fact, I've spoken with senior Saudi leaders today about this matter. We can't allow Iran and its terrorist proxies to dictate which countries can use which waterways to ship oil into the global markets. For all your listeners, they should just know when they hear the Houthis in Yemen or they hear militias in Iraq, that's Iran. Those are all Iran's proxies being led and guided by the Revolutionary Guard Corps from Iran, that are trying to put pressure on American allies in the region because they're losing so badly facing the blockade of Iranian oil. And I think it's incumbent that we do everything we can to help our friends in the Middle East, like Saudi Arabia and the United Arab Emirates and Kuwait and others, continue to ship their oil to keep prices of gas and diesel as low as possible for Americans here at home.
0: Now, the Emiratis were involved in a ground war in Yemen for a long time, and then Saudi Arabia asked them to stop. I might be wrong about that, but that's what I thought happened, and they withdrew. Are there no ground forces available to our Gulf allies to advance into Yemen?
1: Well, Hugh, I'm not sure they want to advance into Yemen. What they do, they want is the Houthi terrorist group to not attack their cities, attack their oil fields, their pipelines, and assert control over critical waterways. And that's what we should help them do. I mean, again, we can't allow them to shut down shipping through the Red Sea any more than we can allow Iran to shut down shipping through the Strait of Hormuz.
0: Well, does that, are you saying just bomb or use missile technology or in, I know you're not suggesting boots on the ground, you're the last guy in the world to do that, but do we have enough fire?
1: Certainly not American troops, but we have the ability working with our Arab partners, which, as you say, have in the past put their own troops into Yemen to protect their own interests, but to work in concert through naval power, air power, and intelligence sharing to drive these terrorist rebels back from the critical pinch point going into the Red Sea to allow shipping to continue through there. We should do that not just because they're allies, but because it's good for the American consumer to keep diesel and gas prices as low as possible.
0: Okay, last question. Is the terrain of Yemen somehow uniquely difficult to wage war on?
1: Well, you can't generalize about the country as a whole, but yeah, in the western part of it, where a lot of the population is, certainly where a lot of these terrorist rebels are located, it's very mountainous, very remote, very difficult. Always has been that way. Yemen has always been kind of the badlands of the Arabian Peninsula.
0: And so is it like the Hindu Kush that you just can't win a war there because of the tribes?
1: It is akin to that kind of terrain, obviously not as extreme as you see up in northern Afghanistan, but akin to that. It's been always and everywhere the case, not just in Yemen or Afghanistan, but in Europe and America, is that the mountains are often the refuge of laws and rebels and scoundrels of all types.
0: Senator Tom Cotton, as always, I appreciate your checking in from the campaign trail in Arkansas. I appreciate it very much, Senator. Follow him on X at Sen Tom Cotton, S-E-N Tom Cotton. Follow me in the next segment, America. I've got some audio from the weekend. He's right about the Browns. They may be worse than Obamacare. I didn't mean to insult Obamacare that way. Coach Munkin, if you're listening, put in Shador. The old Irish saying, when everybody says you're drunk, you better sit down. Everybody knows you can't win with Watson. If you're going to go 0-17, that's fine. I know you're not allowed to say that, but you could hint it. Stay tuned. I'm Hugh Hewitt.
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3: News update at the bottom of the hour.
4: President Trump says, quote, the only control or guardrails that AI needs is a strong and smart high IQ president, and the USA has that in spades. He went on to say in the post on Truth Social that there's a sick conspiracy going on against AI and data centers, and the only one that's happy about it is China. Mitch McConnell has yet to make an appearance on Capitol Hill as members have returned to the Senate. Lawmakers are reconvening today on Capitol Hill, 3 months after McConnell was hospitalized after reportedly falling at his Washington, D.C. residence. He has not been seen in public since, with representatives from his office saying he spent time at a physical rehab center before being discharged on August 6th. Politico reports McConnell's staff has told some Senate Republicans that he will be back Wednesday to help advance a farm-related bill. Earlier in the month, fellow Kentucky Republican lawmaker Congressman James Comer said he expected McConnell to be returning to the Senate today. I'm Chris Caraggio.
3: 710 traffic.
5: Over on the west end of town, looks like we've got a crash on westbound 6th Avenue just before Sheridan Boulevard with a right lane blocked. We're seeing stopped up traffic back from Federal, adding a couple minutes to your commute. Pretty quiet drive otherwise throughout the metro area. I-25 north and southbound showing highway speeds through town. Northbound I-25, you might see a minute or two of delays entering downtown. Nothing out of the ordinary there. With traffic, I'm Mark Swan.
3: Denver weather.
6: Warm, mostly cloudy, mid and upper 80s for the metro area through the rest of this Monday. Could see a shower or thunderstorm for the Rockies-Padres game this evening. Mostly dry Tuesday and Wednesday evening for the ball games. And we'll be looking at cooler temperatures arriving tonight as another frontal system passes. Lows low to mid 50s. Mild for tomorrow, mid 70s. Lows low 50s. Back to the 80s on Wednesday. Better chance of showers, maybe a few thunderstorms into Thursday with highs near 80. I'm meteorologist Mark Huer.
7: Current temperature,
8: 80 degrees.
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9: With the Wall Street Business Report, I'm Bernie Bennett. President Trump says keeping America ahead of China in artificial intelligence is critical to American security and prosperity. Speaking in Ireland, he said some regulation may be needed, but warned excessive rules could surrender the nation's lead. Amazon says it suspended its partnership with 21 Air.
10: This happened after one of the cargo carrier's planes careened off a Miami runway last week and killed five people. The Boeing 767 came in fast and then barreled roughly 1,300 feet past the end of the runway and smashed into a van carrying workers at a plane cleaning company. Amazon says it's decided to pause operations with 21 Air as the investigation into the crash continues.
9: That's John Scott reporting. Canadian Prime Minister Mark Carney is courting some of the world's biggest investors as he tries to reduce Canada's economic dependence on the United States during an escalated trade war with President Donald Trump. For the Wall Street Business Report, Bernie Bennett, Washington.
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0: Welcome back. I'm Hugh Hewitt. Abdul Sayed, the most radical candidate from a major party for the United States Senate in the history of the United States. He's running in Michigan against Mike Rogers. I think Mike Rogers is going to win, but you can't be sure. Get out and vote. Get out and vote early. Starts, I think, in a week in Michigan. You can get your absentee. Abdul Sayed went on Face the Nation yesterday and loses a bit. Cut number three.
11: Well, there are Jewish voters in your state who are concerned about your relationship with Piker. You have condemned anti-Semitism, but not called out his rhetoric directly. Why not?
12: Weijia, with all due respect, this is the third time you've asked about a Twitch streamer in California. I've done four events in Michigan this week. You know what didn't come up? Twitch streamers in California. You know what did come up? Grocery prices. The fact that people can't see a doctor. The worry that they have about the quality of
0: air. Blah, blah, blah. He did not answer the question. Why did he not answer the question? Because his running mate, Hassan Piker, the Twitch streamer from California, also had some audio and video surfaced this week. Here he is complaining about forcible reverence for 9/11, cut number six.
13: So this forcible reverence coming from institutions on its 25th anniversary is it's probably not going to take hold amongst the masses.
0: We screen this because he drops F-bombs left and right. Okay, continue.
13: Burning alive in these towers, and people were already making jokes. But having said that, the cultural attitudes about 9/11 being like 9/11 not being treated with like respect and dignity, I think is as calcified in the collective conscious of Americans, right?
0: No, it hasn't. And I've told you from the beginning, he's not very smart at all. And Abdul Sayed should not have hitched his wagon to him. I mean, it did win him the primary. He won by 1% of the vote, and Hassan Piker did deliver the nutters and the crazies and the DSA people. But now he's stuck with him, and I don't care how mad Abdul Sayed. Abdul Sayed is welcome on this program. We will pre-tape an interview. Every Democrat running for every office is welcome on this program. All they have to do is get in touch with me via Dwayne or my booking producer, or just put it on X and I'll see it, tag me on it, and we'll set up 30 minutes, 45 minutes, uninterrupted conversation. I'll play it all. But I will ask you about Hassan Piker, because you brought him to Michigan, Abdul Sayed. You made him the face of your campaign. Now you don't get to put him away in the back room and say, oh, who is that guy? I got nothing to do with a Twitch streamer from California. You brought him to Michigan. But there are other issues as well, like your idiocy, Medicare for all that. Well, that can't be paid for. Let's go back to your idiocy on the Electoral College. Abdul Sayed on the Electoral College, cut number four.
14: I also want to talk about the other ways that they're coming for democracy. It's not just your ability to raise your voice. It's the ability of the democracy to represent you in the first place. Like, the idea of the Electoral College, let's be clear, it benefits here in Michigan. We get a lot of attention because of the Electoral College, but it's anti-democratic.
15: Yeah.
0: You think actually, it is anti-democratic. It was planned to be anti-democratic. That's the genius of the framers, is that ours is an anti-majoritarian country, and we want an anti-majoritarian country because that preserves individual liberty. I honestly don't think he knows that. And therefore, slogan after slogan, one more slogan, he's into reparations. Cut number five.
14: I've thought a lot about the challenges. I have read my history. When it comes to black communities in Michigan, when it comes to black communities in America, there are unpaid debts that have long since come due that we are unwilling to acknowledge, let alone pay down. And I understand that we need leaders who are going to understand those debts and address them. But the question for me is, within my power, have I done my best? And I would challenge people to look at my history and say, yeah, that man hasn't done everything he could around the problems.
0: Well, he hasn't. He could have said how much and when, for whom. All right, so if you're serious about reparations, and Democrats are not normally because they know it's going to drive people crazy, and they know it will insult some in the black community for a variety of reasons, and they know it will not make anyone happy, but they have to mouth the radical words. They never put forward details. And so, really, how do we know what you're for? You just got to ask the question, reparation, how much and when? For whom? How much, when, and for whom? How much, when, and for whom? Abdul El-Sayed. So, no, you haven't done even remotely the work. I've read my history. Get out of here. You haven't read anything. You probably read Hassan Piker's phone number and called him for help, but you have not read anything about reparations, and if you have, you haven't come up with an idea. Stay tuned, America. I'll be right back.
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2: 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Reuters Institute says we're now one of the top news brands in the nation. 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
11: Welcome back, America. I'm Hugh Hewitt. An old friend of the program, Governor Tim Pawlenty of Minnesota fame. He was governor from 2003 to 2011. Joins me now. Governor, welcome back to the Hugh Hewitt Show. Those were good times. You made me Commissioner of Hockey and Master of the Horse in Minnesota. I think those were lifetime titles. And so I'm glad to have you back. But I did not know that you had now taken the helm of the solar industry, solar energy industries of a association. What is SEIA.org?
12: Well, back then and now, Hugh, part of my job is to clean up, making sure that you're accurate in your information and representation. So when I was governor and I appointed you commissioner of hockey, the term that I recall was Puckheadosaurus grande. And so I think you've taken some liberties. Now, of course, with your, in your role, you can have creative license and interpretation, but I think you've gone, you over the line here, over the line.
11: Well, over the line is part of my job as commissioner of hockey. Talk to me a little bit about the SEIA. I had no idea you were doing solar. Tell me about it.
12: Yeah, so I'm the CEO of the Solar Energy Industry Association. It's an association of the nation's companies involved in manufacturing, creation, installation of solar. And it's an increasingly great story, Hugh. The short version is it's cost competitive now. The technology's improved dramatically. It's quick to deploy. It gets in the ground faster than anything else. And by the way, that's really helpful when you have gas plants and nuclear plants that can't get built very quickly. We also have reliability now with these big commercial batteries. So even when the sun isn't shining, we can store energy. And then lastly, it's clean. So we've got a lot going for it. And we're just one important part of an all-of-the-above American energy portfolio. And it's a really growing, booming area of energy policy and energy production going forward.
11: Well, they picked a good guy to speak on their behalf, Governor. Is there any federal law that stands in the way of solar development, or is it just state-by-state NIMBYism that prevents it? Because I'm an all-of-the-above guy, too.
12: Yeah, and it's really, there's federal and state barriers, but a big one that's really current and really pending right now is on a bipartisan basis, there's actually serious permitting reform that's possible in the United States Congress. And we want everybody to try to support this, but it would help not just our industry, but all of the industries that produce energy to get more energy. Of course, it's a supply and demand equation. If you want to bring down prices, you got to create more supply. And if you want to have more supply, you've got to have more projects. If you want to have more projects, you got to have quicker permitting. And we're not talking about cutting corners. We're just saying make it faster and treat everybody with an open hand, level playing field. And so permitting reform is one example of what we need to get done at the federal level.
11: Is that in the Senate, Governor, or is that in the House, or both?
12: Both. And the Senate, by the way, is seriously considering. I mean, it's not just some talking point. There are serious negotiations in the 11th hour of this, and there's a real possibility that between now and the end of the calendar, your Republicans and Democrats could unite around this, and there's some great work being done. So it's both, but the Senate is taking the lead right now.
11: Can the solar power industry assist with the data center problem, part of which at least is fears, unfounded, I think in many cases, of stress on the grid? Can solar contribute to that?
12: Absolutely. And if you look at many of these data center projects, they need energy, they need a lot of it, and co-located next to them, or at least connected to them virtually, are solar, what we call utility scale solar projects, or other solar projects, and storage. So the answer to your question is a resounding yes, but that's not all we can help with. We've got solar panels on homes where people can bring down their energy prices. We've got solar panels on the tops of commercial buildings. We've got community solar and utility scale solar that I just mentioned. So we're a major contributor. But listen to this, Hugh. 70% of all the new energy so far this year that went onto the grid is from solar and storage. Similar percentage last year and the year before. So it's a huge contributor to this supply-demand problem that we've been talking about.
11: Over the 27 years of this program, Governor, the biggest objection to solar was you could not store it, you could not rely on it. Earlier in the interview, you said there are commercial batteries available now. This is not something I'm familiar with. How big are those batteries? How much can you store in them? Are the traditional objections to solar, have they been solved?
12: Well, we're trying to update people's understanding of the industry, which is a big part of our challenge and our opportunity. But the batteries used to be for 2 hours and 4 hours, then 6 hours. Many are now 8, and now pretty soon on the market, 10 hours of commercial scale storage. So if you're concerned about what happens when the sun doesn't shine, the answer is you can store a boatload of energy on these batteries and be more reliable. And also keep in mind the grid is managed as a portfolio. So no one source is trying to contribute everything all at once. These grid managers know how to balance and call from different sources as available and as needed. But we are a growing, important, and increasingly reliable part of that equation because of the batteries.
11: And does the GOP get on board now? It used to be reflexively too expensive, unreliable, the clouds are going to come. Has that changed within the caucus?
12: Yes, although there is a thing called the energy culture wars, which I won't go into the details of, but support for renewable energy used to be pretty bipartisan, but more recently it got really blue versus red, and part of my job and opportunity is to try to make it a more purple and to try to bring more Republicans and conservatives back into the fold, not talking about anything other than the economy. If you want to have a better economy, we need more energy. It needs to be affordable and it needs to be quick, reliable. And that's a message that Republicans should be able to support. We've got good facts on our side in that regard. And eventually the politicians catch up to the facts.
11: And last question, Governor. Does it save the average consumer money? And the number one question of my audience is going to be, can I save money with solar? All the tax credits are gone. Does it work anymore?
12: It remains competitive, for sure. And on the commercial side of it, places like Lazard, not a partisan think tank, just an investment banking firm, said we're probably the most cost-effective source of utility-scale energy in the country. And for residential homeowners and smaller-scale users, there's other options available to them, including things called virtual power plants, where the utility or a solar company pays for the solar system to be installed on your house. And hopefully it'll save you some money, but it also has a chance to make you some money as you push back some of that power back onto the grid and to be a power supplier on your own home.
11: Well, despite your attempt to revoke my title as Commissioner of Hockey in Minnesota, you are welcome here anytime, Governor. By the way, you think Michelle Tafoya can win? I do.
12: Well, she's one of the best candidates we've had in Minnesota in a long time. And I think, she got an opponent who probably wasn't the strongest coming out of the Democratic primary. And so I think she's got a shot.
11: I do, too. And in the meantime, I will encourage everyone, go visit SEIA.org, Solar Energy Industries Association, SEIA.org. Find out what Governor Pawlenty is talking about in detail. Governor, good to talk to you. As always, stay tuned, America. I'll be right back.
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4: Welcome back, America. I'm Hugh Hewitt. AI dominated the weekend, and I frankly am not going to get public policy advice from a bunch of tycoons in Silicon Valley. I will trust to the Senate and House Intelligence Committees to be briefed, and if there's an urgent need to move quickly. But President Trump kind of boiled it all down this weekend. Cut number 17 from Ireland.
5: Will you endorse any election?
6: President Trump, we've seen a lot of concerning reports about AI. Should the AI industry slow down or be more regulated?
7: Well, I say this. Look, we're leading China in AI. We're the most sophisticated country in the world. And frankly, I want to keep it that way because whoever wins AI wins. And we can put guardrails, we can do this and that, but I think you have a lot of negative forces that are bringing it up that shouldn't be bringing it up. And they're bringing up things that won't happen. But whoever wins with AI wins, you know, it's an expression that I came up with, and it's true. We're building billions and billions of dollars. You look at the plants and factories, forgetting about AI for a second, we have more auto factories under construction right now than we have had in many, many decades. Maybe ever. He likes being on camera.
4: Whoever wins AI wins. Donald Trump, he's right. Here is Alex Smith on ESPN, who's also right, talking about Deshaun Watson, cut number 22.
8: I didn't understand. It's so delusional. I felt like how out of touch do you have to be if you're Deshaun? Like,
5: Thank you.
8: What have you done to give this fan base to cheer for? Right? Like, honestly, this is going to go down as maybe one of the worst trades in the history of football, one of the worst contracts in the history of football. You've been completely unavailable, and when you have been on the field, it's been terrible. I've been on bad teams. I know what it's like to look forward to road games, right? But, like, to sit and whine about it at the microphone, again, when you still have the highest guaranteed contract in the history of football, right, we're not even talking about the...
4: That was before the game. I got to get off. I just got to stop thinking about the Browns. 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Coming up in hour number 3, Admiral Mark Montgomery starts us. Retired United States Navy, senior fellow at the Foundation for the Defense of Democracy. And then on Friday, I take the long interview with Victor Davis Hanson about his book, Counter Revolution, Parts 3, 4, and 5, coming up. Don't go anywhere. Stay tuned to the Salem News Channel, the Salem Radio Network, and our great affiliates. I'll be right back.

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4: Mitch McConnell has yet to make an appearance on Capitol Hill as members have returned to the Senate. Majority Leader John Thune only told reporters that he hopes McConnell is back before he spoke on the Senate floor this afternoon, making the case for Republicans to keep control of Congress.
5: We were well aware that Americans had had a very rough time financially under the Biden administration. And so we took action to put additional money in hardworking Americans' pockets.
4: Politico reports that McConnell's staff has told some Senate Republicans that he will be back by Wednesday to help advance a farm-related bill. McConnell hasn't been seen in public since he was hospitalized after reportedly falling in his Washington, D.C. home 3 months ago. Earlier this month, fellow Kentucky Republican lawmaker Congressman James Comer said he expected McConnell to be returning today to the Senate. President Trump is rejecting calls for tighter AI regulation, insisting all that's needed is a smart president. In a Truth Social post today, he also said there's a sick conspiracy going on against AI and data centers, and the only one that's happy about it is China. Some tech leaders have been sounding the alarm bells about the dangers of rapid, unchecked AI development, and an Arizona senator is on board with slowing down that development. Speaking on the State of the Union yesterday, Democrat Ruben Gallego pushed for more regulation.
6: This is more akin to Dr. Frankenstein telling us, "The monster is loose, help me stop the monster." And what we have right now is the method that we're answering is not meeting the moment.
4: He added that we need to get together and find the perfect balance as soon as possible. Concerns have been raised by a former Anthropic researcher and Anthropic CEO, Dario Amendé. A former Charles Manson follower convicted in two murders has died behind bars. 83-year-old Bruce Davis died at a California medical facility. Davis, once considered Manson's right-hand man, was convicted of two counts of murder in 1972 and sentenced to life in prison. I'm Chris Karaji.
0: 710 traffic.
7: Brief delays for folks heading west of the downtown area. A stall on westbound 6th Avenue before Sheridan Boulevard has just cleared up. Still seeing some slow traffic all the way back from I-25, about a six-minute delay there. Otherwise, you're a pretty typical drive throughout the Denver metro. Northbound I-25, some stop and go through downtown between Alameda and Colfax. For folks heading to DIA I-70 eastbound, it's a slow drive between I-270 and 225. With traffic, I'm Mark Swan.
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0: Denver weather.
9: Warm, mostly cloudy, mid and upper 80s for the metro area through the rest of this Monday. Could see a shower or thunderstorm for the Rockies-Padres game this evening. Mostly dry Tuesday and Wednesday evening for the ball games. And we'll be looking at cooler temperatures arriving tonight as another frontal system passes. Lows low to mid 50s. Mild for tomorrow, mid 70s. Lows low 50s. Back to the 80s on Wednesday. Better chance of showers, maybe a few thunderstorms into Thursday with highs near 80. I'm meteorologist Mark Huer.
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13: 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Topics include drought concerns, major recreational impacts, severe weather outbreaks, and so much more. 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
20: Morning, glory, and evening grace, America. Coming up, Victor Davis Hanson. Before that, though, I'm so pleased to welcome back Rear Admiral Mark C. Montgomery, retired United States Navy, now a senior fellow at the Foundation for the Defense of Democracies. Admiral, welcome back. If I had talked to you 2 weeks ago, oil was mid-80s, maybe even $82 a barrel, and it looked like the war was over, or at least going our way with Iran. A week ago, oil was at 90, and we'd had an exchange of fire with Iran, but they hadn't hit much of us, and we'd hammered a lot of them. And now today, oil's at 102, and the Houthis are terrorizing the second strait, Bab el-Mandeb. What happened? Why were we not awake, or were we awake and there wasn't anything we could do about the Houthis?
21: Well, look, I think the Houthis are the explanation for this, right? They are threatening. They've basically closed the Bab el-Mandeb to Saudi crude traffic. And then more importantly, they threaten the actual east-west pipeline that runs across Saudi Arabia. And that oil could either go down to the Bab el-Mandeb or go up the Suez. Now, if it's going to Europe, that's not a big deal. If it's going to Asia, that's adding a lot of to the route, but still doable. You start firing at that pipeline, and I think it has an impact on oil prices. And I think this, like, I think the president's had the right touch for the last 3 or 4 weeks on trying to do the economic strangulation. But probably when he said this is a Saudi problem, not an American problem, I think that was probably the wrong touch. We can help the Saudis with targeting and ISR, intelligence surveillance reconnaissance on the Houthis, but that is not going to solve the Houthi problem. In the end, I think the United States, or maybe the United States plus Israel, are going to have to hammer the Houthis like we did last November, December, which really put the Houthis on their back foot prior to the war starting with Iran.
20: Well, Admiral, I remember that well, and the Lincoln was there for that, and it went back for the second round. The Washington is there now. Have we got enough planes to do that? We don't need smart precision munitions for the Houthis. We do to defend our ships. But do we have enough in the region to do both of those, both Iran containment and Houthi defeat?
21: So look, while we're doing any imposition of cost on Houthi, as you say, Houthi defeat, we're still going to have to maintain the overhead combat air patrol over the Omani sea lane, which we've been doing for months now, you know, to give safe passage. And there's other places where we have to fly. The answer to do we have enough is yes, because we have three sources. The first source are the two carrier strike groups, which you implied with George Washington. and I think Bush is the other. Then the second one is the Air Force squadrons that have been positioned. Now, they're a little farther back now in Jordan and probably Western Saudi Arabia and maybe Israel, but wherever they are, we have a plus up in squadrons available. And then most importantly, the ace in the hole, we have a strategic bomber force sitting very comfortably, going home every night, you know, in, you know, in Oklahoma and in the Dakotas and Louisiana, in Nebraska. Those guys on B-2s, B-1s, B-52s, but probably B-2s initially, can do unlimited strikes with the shorter range precision-guided missions, what are called JDAMs, or 500, 1,000, 2,000-pound precision-guided munitions. And one of them can do about 10 to 12 F-18s worth of damage in a single strike, one of those B-2s. So, yes, we have the tools to do this, and we can do it. And as you said, most importantly, this is not a munition. Short-range precision strike munitions is not a musician, not a munition at risk right now. It is, we have a lot of them. It will build more, but we already have a lot, more than 100,000.
15: Okay, so Admiral, long ago when the War on Terror began, Robert Kaplan, for whom I have a great deal of respect, was a guest on the show. He put out one of his many books that opened in Yemen. And it made the case that we needed our special forces there, and we were there. And Yemen has never been governed. It's really just been a long-running tribal warfare. Is there no way for our Gulf allies to put the boots on the ground in Yemen to push the Houthis back from the strait?
21: So, yes. And I've spent time, you know, I worked in counterterrorism at the National Security Council during the Cole incident, which is...
15: Oh yeah,
21: you know, took place in Yemen. So I agree with Robert that you need that our partners got their boots on the ground. I'll be honest with you, the UAE, the United Arab Emirates, provides better boots on the ground than the Saudis. We've seen that in place after place, and the UAE's been driven out of Yemen by the Saudis. In a little conflict between Mohammed bin Zayed, Mohammed bin Salman. And Mohammed bin Zayed, the leader of United Arab Emirates, Mohammed bin Salman, the leader of Saudi Arabia. That's unfortunate, because I tell you something, these militia groups, which are the, quote, army of the government, you know, there's 9, 10, or 11 of them, depending how you count them, they don't get along with each other. A handful of them have, like, traced their roots to the being in the Houthis previously. I mean, so, you know, this is a complicated area. You're not going to be able to do it with just the government of Yemen's forces. You're going to need the direction of the outsiders, and it can't just be air power. So I agree with your supposition there that we're going to need boots on the ground. It would be helpful if it was United Arab Emirates and Saudi Arabia, but I suspect it'll just be Saudi Arabia for now.
15: So, Admiral, this is a world problem now, and everybody from the CHICOMs to the European Union, everybody's got a problem now. Why is it always up to us to fix this one?
21: Because... Look, if there was ever an example of where there's just proof that they don't, you know, they don't want to spend the resources or take the risk to be involved in resolving international crises, you can see that with China and disappointingly with Europe and Australia. So let's be clear, China should be involved in this, and they're not, and they refuse to, and they never will. They are absolutely happy to let the United States carry the burden and to be uncooperative and unhelpful. I mean, as we know, they're providing targeting information to the Iranians. If we were to ever find out they're providing targeting information to the Houthis, Katie, bar the door. I mean, I think you stop summits at that point. But then what really frustrates me is the Europeans. First of all, their complete failure to take a side between the United States and Iran. The two belligerents, let's be clear, one of them is their lifelong 70-year partner who's carried the load for 30 years in Europe. The other is a 47-year authoritarian state that killed 30,000 of its own people in a weekend and has killed 1,000 Europeans in terrorist activities in Europe and hundreds of European soldiers in Iraq and Afghanistan. And you're confused about who to back, okay? That's terrible. To then do the same thing with the Houthis that are clearly just a terrorist organization threatening international shipping, shame on the Europeans for not racing to the Bab el-Mandeb to say, we got this.
15: If there was one country
20: that we could count on that was neither in the Gulf Cooperation Council nor already there, Israel and the United States? Which one would it be? Would it be France?
21: It's the United Kingdom, but they have so, and they and the French have both spent about 2% of GDP on defense for 25 years, and both of them had to pay for an expensive nuclear weapons program. So that 2% doesn't go very far, and the service that suffers the most when you fail to invest in your defense for two or three decades is the high cost service, the expensive equipment and modernization and maintenance. That's a Navy. So the Brits, at the beginning of the conflict on February 28th, could provide zero or one underway surface combatants. That's destroyers or frigates. Zero or one. That's just an unacceptable number. So the answer should be the United Kingdom, but the reality is they're hurting to provide anything down to Bab el-Mandeb on a permanent basis. Certainly not two or three ships like one would expect from the Royal Navy.
20: Is there anyone at all that can, okay, we'll help you out, the United States. We'll send some frigates, or we'll send some, anybody at all. And by the way, we only have a minute. Can the Saudis fly the planes that they have, even if they get together with the UAE, do they even know how to fly them?
21: Yeah, the Saudis can fly their F-15s. They can bomb. They're probably not quite as good as us or the Israelis, clearly. But the people who need to really bomb the Houthis are the U.S. and the Israelis. I think eventually it's going to fall on us to do it right. On the navies, look, the French can provide some. Ironically, the Spanish, by the way, have a very good navy with Aegis destroyers, but they won't show up.
20: Yeah, they won't.
21: Australia has Spanish Aegis destroyers. They could show up with one, possibly. Actually, the Japanese and the Koreans both have excellent Aegis destroyer forces. Now, they are pretty far away, but in theory, they could come down. Now, they're like the Chinese, and the idea that they have not generally contributed to these kind of combat deployments. So, look, the answer is not very many, and I think it's going to end up being the U.S. Navy that once again carries the load. We'll have one U.K. ship, one French ship eventually join us, things like that, but we're going to have to carry the load.
20: Well, then that means, and 30 seconds, Admiral, we got to get that supplemental passed. I mean, don't we? That's not a can have or want. We have to have it.
21: We need it for the munitions problem, but also for the readiness. We are really damaging our Navy and Air Force's readiness. Both services, not just the Navy, the Air Force needs this.
20: From your lips, Admiral Mark Montgomery. Follow him on X @MarkC. Montgomery. Follow me to Victor Davis Hanson next here on The Hugh Hewitt Show.

0: The midterms are almost here, and Republicans could be in deep trouble. Polls show Democrats leading in key races. Tonight, Rob Finnerty on Newsmax reveals the growing threat from the DSA and the radical left. With less than 60 days to go, Finnerty says it's time for the GOP to hit the panic button. The House may go, and control of the Senate is up for grabs. Gas prices, mortgage rates, health care, and out-of-control national debt. Americans are angry, and the progressive left wants total control of Congress. Tallarico, El Sayed, AOC, Bernie Sanders. Finnerty reveals President Trump's secret plan to fight back, and what you can do to help him. Don't miss Finnerty tonight at 8 p.m. Eastern on Newsmax. 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
4: Welcome back, America. On Friday, Victor Davis Hanson was my guest when I was in California. I could not play the entire interview, but it is important that you hear the rest of what we talk about when we talk about his brand new book, Counter Revolution, about Donald Trump and the MAGA movement. Here's part two. Counter Revolution is a precursor to the second look. How do you think that second look will go? Like Grant, like Hamilton, that way? Or, no, he was Andrew Johnson and there's no redeeming the guy.
5: No, I think he will look back and see that his first term, I think the best word would be workmanlike. It was a political effort to undo things, and it was very successful in many ways. But he did not close the border as he did the second time. He did not radically put troops in. When Jim Mattis and other commanders said, we don't want troops, he didn't put them in. And he lowered the crime rate in a way that no one thought. He ended illegal immigration. The first term, he would not have removed Maduro, I don't think. And when he came into office in 2017, they had this pink tide expression. I think there were only five nations of the 32 Latin American countries, from the Caribbean to Central Americans, that were pro-American and right or conservative. Now I think there's only four that are not. Cuba, Nicaragua, Brazil, and maybe Mexico. All the rest are in transition. And that's amazing. No, he gets no credit for that. But he really flipped Venezuela. He got the Chinese out of the Panama Canal efforts they were making. And that's, I don't think he would have done that the first term. I don't think he would have done things like add a wing to the White House, or restore the monuments, or go after the universities' endowments and tax them, or tax remittances. So this was a full-fledged counter-revolution military. Look what he did to the military. We were down 40,000 soldiers. Suddenly we have a surplus of recruits. He didn't just question DEI. He got rid of it. And so this is a full-fledged counter-revolution, economic, social, cultural, political.
4: Now let's talk about the counter-revolution. You devote Chapter 4 to the armies of anti-Trumpers. I understand most easily why so many senior officers do not like the president who have retired. That is because they spend their lives being trained in deportment, deferral, civility, keeping your passion.

0: emotions in check. It's a warrior class, judicious public behavior. I think that's an aesthetic repulse. What do you think?
1: I think a lot of that is. A lot of it is. And I do think, however, that tradition in the military has been intolerant of people like George Patton or Matthew Ridgway or Curtis LeMay, people who were not that way and turned out to be saviors and brilliant people. So I'm not suggesting that I don't think the military gives enough space for mavericks. And but you're right. But notice one thing, I list all of things that they said, and they were quite extraordinary, comparing them to the architects of Auschwitz, Mussolini, Liar, Nazis. One famous admiral whom I highly respect said that he should be gone. He should leave sooner than later, even though we had elections coming up. But they don't say that now. Nobody's talking about that, because simply when they came in, Pete Hegseth, during the Kelly video, he said, "I'm going to enforce Article 88 of the Uniform Code of Military Justice. If you publicly insult your commander-in-chief, even if you're retired, you're subject to court-martial, and I will do it." And all of a sudden, we haven't heard a word as we did the first term.
0: Victor, my theory on this is that, having been trained in deportment, and I mean for 30 years in civility and deference to civilian leaders, they're not very skilled in the public square and throwing lefts and rights, but not below the belt. In other words, it's not what they come from. It's not 30 years of doing panels on TV or lectures and seminars. They don't say anything, and then they're suddenly thrust forward. They're going to make mistakes, and I think there may be regret. Do you?
1: I do think there are regrets. I know some of them, and I do think they feel regret, and I think they're not upset that they're quiet now. I think they feel that they have no, and I know they're under pressure to speak out. And I think they feel not only would they be cited for violating the Uniform Code of Military Justice, but they feel that they overreached and that somehow it hurt their stature. And I think it did. And I think it hurt the military stature. And I think they're going to be quiet now and lodge their criticisms against Trump through back channels, et cetera, or in private lectures or something. Yes, I think you're absolutely right.
0: A second group you identify, page 132, page 137 and 135, fear and hatred of Trump deeply embedded in government agencies. Now, we remember Stroke and Page. They were not outliers. They were representative. No. And I don't know that you can get that out of a permanent bureaucracy with other than the Doge demolition team. And by the way, it's unfortunate. Some people get swept along. You got to blow up USAID. You got to do stuff like that. Mm-hmm. Blow up metaphorically. Or you'll never get rid of these people. And they're not with the Constitution. They're with the Wilsonian appendix of the Constitution, which doesn't exist.
1: No, they are. They're right out of the French 19th century bureau. That's what they are. And we had the anonymous. He was bragging to the New York Times on two occasions that he could thwart any executive order he felt he disagreed with. And he said, "I have a legion of supporters that do the same." One person that worked for him who did not agree with him said one thing to me. There's two types of people in the government right now, both appointed and senior bureaucrats. Those who disagree with him but feel that to be patriotic, you have to use your expertise to facilitate and fuel his directives. And he said, "I'm one of those." And then there's the other, and he said the majority, they use their expertise of navigating the bureaucracy to stop Trump. And they don't listen to him, and they're trying. And really, what he was telling me was they're trying to stage a veritable coup. And we had people. Remember, we had a Pentagon lawyer who, on day 11 of the inauguration, she wrote in Foreign Policy that there were three ways to get rid of him. There was impeachment, which would take too long. There was the 25th Amendment, which would take too long, and there was a military coup. And that was published by Foreign Policy. And she said the officers should... And then we had two colonels that were removed from their private sector jobs for advocating that. They said that they should have armed officers to meet Donald Trump and then walk him out of the White House the day that his tenure ended, because he would resist them. It was a crazy time. It really was. It did a lot of damage to the military. I really think it did.
0: It really did do a lot of damage. More coming up with Victor Davis Hanson on his book, Counter Revolution. If you want to listen to the entire interview, tens of thousands of people have at my YouTube site, Do Hewitt YouTube. Just scroll down, you'll find Victor Davis Hanson. But it's also efficient just to come right back to The Hugh Hewitt Show.
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0: 710 News Update at the bottom of the hour.
1: Mitch McConnell has yet to make an appearance on Capitol Hill as members have returned to the Senate. Lawmakers are reconvening today on Capitol Hill, 3 months after McConnell was hospitalized after reportedly falling at his Washington, D.C. residence. He has not been seen in public since, with representatives from his office saying he spent time at a physical rehab center before being discharged on August 6th. Politico reports McConnell's staff has told some Senate Republicans that he will be back Wednesday to help advance a farm-related bill. Earlier in the month, fellow Kentucky Republican lawmaker Congressman James Comer said he expected McConnell to be returning to the Senate today. Relentless storms are expected to pummel the Midwest this week. The main threat is expected to be heavy rain, damaging wind gusts, and possible tornadoes. Starting today, a level 3 out of 4 flash flood threat is covering parts of central Iowa. Meantime, the corridor stretching from Wisconsin to Nebraska is under a level 2 out of 5 severe storm threat. I'm Chris Caraggio.
0: 710 Traffic.
2: Oh, it's in pretty good shape for us. Definitely starting to get busier out here. One problem spot downtown. Southbound I-25 near 23rd. That crash off on the shoulder. Getting busier both sides of I-25 across the downtown area. Tech Center looks good. No trouble right across C-470. I-70 building between I-25 and 225. There's a crash. Minimal delays. Green Valley Ranch at Tower Road. With traffic, I'm Susan Phelan.
0: Denver weather.
3: Warm, mostly cloudy, mid and upper 80s for the metro area through the rest of this Monday. Could see a shower or thunderstorm for the Rockies-Padres game this evening. Mostly dry Tuesday and Wednesday evening for the ball games. And we'll be looking at cooler temperatures arriving tonight as another frontal system passes. Lows low to mid 50s. Mild for tomorrow, mid 70s. Lows low 50s. Back to the 80s on Wednesday. Better chance of showers, maybe a few thunderstorms into Thursday with highs near 80. I'm meteorologist Mark Huer.
4: Current temperature,
5: 80 degrees.
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6: With the Wall Street Business Report, I'm Bob Agnew. President Trump sees AI as central to the future of the U.S. economy, and he's pushing back on calls to slow development over concerns that AI could get out of control.
7: The narrative pushed by mainstream outlets calling to slow down artificial intelligence is a familiar play, using bureaucratic overreach, alarmism, and regulatory capture to stifle American innovation. President Trump told reporters that narrative is getting out of hand.
8: We can put guardrails, we can do this and that, but I think you have a lot of negative forces in bringing it up that shouldn't be bringing.
7: A White House press release states the path forward requires, quote, unleashing American ingenuity, rejecting doomsday hysteria, and maintaining an unbeatable technological lead on the global stage.
8: Whoever wins with AI wins.
7: Bernie Bennett, Washington.
6: AI stock slid worldwide after leaders raised those concerns. A high-tech NASDAQ suffered. It was down by 146 points at the closing bell. For the Wall Street Business Report, I'm Bob Agnew.
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10: Welcome back. I'm Hugh Hewitt, Victor Davis Hanson. I'm continuing with my interview, which I taped with him on Friday. This is part three. We've been through three of the opposition groups to Donald Trump. Now let's get to number four with Victor Davis Hanson. So I want to go to the more important thing. The fourth opposition, by the way, are the Ben Rhodes silly people on the left, and we've talked about them. They are lost. President Obama is lost. And I don't think, I don't want to make this specific to President Obama. I think a lot of the people who are lost, and I see them on TV every night, are ignorant, not stupid. Ignorant. They haven't done any work. They haven't read anything. If you ask them, why are the Jacobins the Jacobin? They won't even know what you're talking about.
11: No, they don't.
10: This is the problem, Victor. How do we get out of this hole where the talking, chattering class doesn't know anything?
11: I don't know. I think when you look at the curriculum of the Stanford School of Journalism or the Columbia School of Journalism, and I do a lot, it's not in source. How you use sources, how you attribute quotes, how you weigh one source's reliability or authenticity against another. That was what journalism was. Instead, it's DEI and you know, the new Green Deal type stuff. It's, we're going to try to slant the story for the environment, or, and all now in the age of Trump, it has one common denominator. It's anti-Trump. For them is the emblem, the satanic force that combines all of their pet peeves. And so it's always ends up in some way deprecating Trump. And I don't know how you deal with that, but it's, and even in the, but to be fair, even the, I won't name names out of politeness, but you and I, I'm 73 now, we grew up with some of our people on the conservative side that were iconic. And I would say if you sat them down now after a decade and said, Trump did this, this, this, this, I can find a quote where you supported that for your whole life, lower crime, tax cuts, deregulation, strong military, I could go on and on. And yet you've wiped out that whole legacy because of him. And they would probably say yes. And it's the strangest phenomenon when you see these people who we believe for years who said, if we don't get a conservative president or a conservative agenda, if you don't listen to me, we've had it. And now they've disowned their entire prior half century, and they've either gone over to the left, or they're out in the wilderness and gnashing their teeth. But it's
10: so, Victor, a theory about America writ large, not just our elites, is that when you and I were kids growing up, every adult male we knew who was under the age of 50 or 55 had gone to war, had seen the world, yes, had a moral education. That was an antibody in the body politic to strike down stupidity and mercilessly throttle the SDS and the weathermen and the idiocy of the campuses in 67, 68 through 74. I mean, the revolution happens with Vietnam, but that was an antibody. It's not there now, although a lot of people have been to war. Does a country without factory frontier, farmer, and military force veterans survive?
11: That's another thing that I think it's a great question. So I write in the book, and I've written elsewhere, I can be at Thanksgiving, and here's my father who flew 40 missions in a B-29, and he's talking about my namesake, Victor, who was killed on Okinawa. Then his brother-in-law says, well, I rode with Patton. That was tougher. The other brother-in-law said, I was in the Aleutians. And then Belden, who had damage from dengue fever in the Philippine campaign, sat mute. That was everybody's Thanksgiving.
10: Yep.
11: But they all had one thing in common. They were very confident. They went over there. They didn't start the war, but they won. And they won. And I remember my grandfather telling my dad, I said, well, what did Grandpa say? Well, he was gassed in the Meuse-Argonne, and he said, whatever you're going to do, you got to win. And when he went to war, and he had won, but he was severely disabled. But the same thing with the Great Depression. That was the other second experience. They came out of abject poverty, and they rebuilt the economy. They won the war. They came back to this. Everybody said we'd have another depression, pre-depression years. They didn't do it. The economy boomed in the 50s. They were a very confident success and had a lot to be confident about. And JFK kind of represented that. I remember that no matter how conservative you are, JFK was a can-do, confident, pay-any-price. For all the criticism you can make of him, we're going to go to the moon, we're going to beat the Russians. I don't see any of that today.
10: Victor Davis Hanson is right. It is hard to see much of that today. A lot of it, though, is described in Counter Revolution, his brand new book, available at Amazon. The interview with him, the entire interview, is at Hugh Hewitt's YouTube channel. Stay tuned.
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3: Several large companies are reportedly planning health benefit cutbacks next year.
4: Walt Disney, Bloomberg, Starbucks, Deloitte, and the city of Dallas are among those expected to trim healthcare spending next year. Consulting firm PwC says health plans are projecting the highest medical cost to rise 9% in 2027. Insurer Aon predicted higher costs, with U.S. employer healthcare costs rising 9.5% next year. That would push average costs over $19,000 per employee. I'm Rob Martier.
3: Researchers are warning the public of a rare but possibly life-threatening brain disorder that may be tied to GLP-1 weight loss drugs. A new study published by Clinical Nutrition identified 15 reported cases of neurological disorder caused by severe vitamin B1 deficiency. These are in people taking GLP-1s. Researchers did stress, though, that the study cannot prove the medications caused the condition. Health update, I'm Scott Pringle.
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6: Here's the deal. The government is over $38 trillion in debt, which means the IRS isn't slowing down. 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
11: Welcome back, America. Here is the final part of my interview from Friday with Victor Davis Hanson. Have you followed Rahm Emanuel at all? Because if there's one Democrat...
12: Yes, I have.
11: What do you think of Rahm?
12: Yeah. I think he's in a very difficult position, because I think privately he's abhorred where the socialist Islamists are going, but he thinks that the Democratic Party is still him or Mark Penn or reasonable people like that, and it's not. They're going to have a, it's much more severe than the Republican divide. they have to be defeated. They have to suffer a McGovern landslide to discredit them. And I'm hoping that's what will happen in 2028.
11: I want to finish up then on the people should read the Counter-Revolution because it's a comprehensive. It's actually a grounding that is not in passing. It's not about whatever yesterday's headline or speech was, or the controversy about the East Wing, and it's not about $5,000 check. It's about the Counter-Revolution. But here's the big question: no matter how you count, we've either got one, two, or three enemies: China, China and Russia, China, Russia and Iran. And no matter how you divide up American domestic politics, those three want to kill us, and they want to dominate us, and they wouldn't mind if we kind of collapse like Athens into irrelevance. How do you foresee the next 25 years vis-a-vis those three competitors?
12: Well, I think we can handle easily Iran. I think there's going to be a change of a collapse of that government if we continue what we're doing, this anaconda. And I think Russia is so exhausted. I don't know if they're going to lose in Ukraine, but there'll be some settlement. And then they will, I think we can isolate them. They only have, they have demographic but China, I don't think Russia believes it can, it wants to restore the Soviet Union's area. I don't think it feels that even privately it can take over from America as the world. China does believe that. And the problem with China, they're doing things that Russia never did. During the Cold War, we did not have 300,000 Russian students.
11: Correct.
12: In our major STEM programs, Harvard, Yale, Stanford, MIT, Caltech, they weren't there. And we didn't have the Canadian premier saying that he's going to forge a new relationship, which I understand today may include military affairs as well, Canada. And we didn't have the Europeans terrify
11: old Europe, not new Europe, not Poland and Finland, but old Europe, France and Britain.
12: Yes, old Europe. So it's and then in the Cold War, if the Soviet Union had a gain of function virus and they unleashed it on the world and it was controlled by the Red Army, the laboratory, everybody would have been condemning them. When China does it, the first thing they say is, this is just more racism from the Western world. In the U.S., you had the yellow peril, and you should be ashamed of yourself accusing us. And we own, basically, they own WHO, and they're very insidious. Every time I look at one of their new tanks or new jets or new frigates, I just say to myself, that is just a knockoff from an American design or a European design. And it's not that they're less formidable. Maybe they're more formidable, but they have a vast area. They have a vast area they cover for espionage, technology, patent, copyright infringement, and they're insidious. They never stop. They never sleep. They never close their eyes. So I think they're the most formidable. They're more formidable than all of our other worries put together.
11: All right, I'm going to close by thanking you for Counter-Revolution. I have a suggestion, Victor.
12: Yes, sir.
11: You have followed four presidents pretty quickly: RN, Reagan, W, and DJT. And they're all two-term presidents, though they've had interruptions and differences. I'd love for you to sit down and write a comparison, like your general's book. Because I don't know if you ever talked to Nixon or Reagan, but you spent so much time with W and talking to DJT. It would be a gift to historians down the road if you wrote that down.
12: I will, but could I ask you a question before we go?
11: Oh, sure.
12: When you are watching the present Democratic Party in the scene, and you remember all the things that Bill Clinton bothered you by, and some of his crazy people and these left, and he maybe have kindled some of the left wing, but put that in context, looking back, balance the budget for 4 years, was opposed to, does he, in your mind, that 8 years doesn't seem nearly as bad as you might have thought at the time?
11: Yeah, I overestimated what did Anthony say? The evil that men do lives after them. The good is often interred with their bones. Well, the good of Bill Clinton's interred with his not yet interred bones. He was not that bad. Obama was worse than I expected.
12: Worse. That's my point. That's where it started.
11: So much worse.
12: That's where it started.
11: Yeah.
12: Yes.
11: So
12: I
11: we
12: do
11: are.
12: Too.
11: I'm just a talking head. You're a historian, serious guy. But we sensed the same thing. That was the turning. And I just think we're turning back. Are we fast enough? That last question, are we fast enough to turn back?
12: Yeah, absolutely. We can do it in one big defeat for the left. If they were to be humiliated by the Republicans in 28, they would turn on these leftists and they'd get them. Look at McGovern after he lost in 72. They brought a guy. They said, we only can win if the guy has a Southern accent. So we'll find Carter and we'll, not that he was very good, but they went back to the idea. We only win if we have a Southern accent. Clinton runs, Gore runs, LBJ runs, except for Carter wins, because the country was so suspicious of Democrats. They wanted some mark that they were conservative Democrats.
11: Well, J.D. Vance said last night, common sense versus crazy. And I think it's a great construct, but I don't want the Democrats to be crazy.
12: I don't either. I don't either, because in a two-party system, they will win. And when they win, you want a person, you want somebody like Harry Truman or JFK or Bill Clinton.
11: Well, a good point to end on. Congratulations. I think it'll be number one on the New York Times list next week, if it's fair, because you can't hang around at Amazon on number one to number five for a whole week and not be number one on the Times. But I don't put anything past the left, Victor, do you?
12: I don't either. I've had books that were on the New York Times that I don't think anybody knows what the New York Times is based on, but it's not just book sales.
11: It's people around a witch's cauldron throwing in, I am Newt. Victor Davis Hanson, follow him on exit, VD Hanson, and go get the counter-revolution today. Let's make the New York Times acknowledge the fact he's America's preeminent historian. Thank you, Victor.
12: Thank you, Hugh. I appreciate it.
11: Thank you, and I'll be right back.
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13: Foundations of Freedom, a look at America's founding principles and the leaders who shaped our nation.
14: Ronald Reagan understood that freedom sometimes requires more than quiet diplomacy. It requires moral clarity. On June 12, 1987, standing before the Brandenburg Gate in a divided Berlin, Reagan issued a direct challenge to Soviet leader Mikhail Gorbachev. Mr. Gorbachev, tear down this wall. The Berlin Wall was more than concrete and barbed wire. It represented a system that restricted movement, divided families, and denied millions the freedoms Americans often take for granted. Reagan refused to treat that division as permanent. He understood that free nations must be willing to identify the difference between liberty and oppression, and have the courage to say so. 2 years later, the Berlin Wall fell. Freedom survives when people refuse to accept tyranny as inevitable. So when freedom is challenged today, will we have the courage to defend it with the same clarity?
15: 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You may have heard my interviews with Jason Green, who's helping bring it to town. If so, you know what I know, that this is a great, community-minded, national defense-supporting project that will bring good, high-paying jobs to Colorado Springs while creating a new national standard on non-invasive water, noise, and energy use. This is exactly the type of infrastructure that we want to bring to Colorado.
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11: Welcome back. I'm Hugh Hewitt. Good news today for Susan Collins. Joe Manchin, reasonable Democrat, endorsed her up in Maine. Joe Manchin cannot like what's happening to the Democratic Party with El Sayed in Michigan, Tallarico in Texas, Troy Jackson in Maine, Peggy Flanagan, the nutter up in Minnesota, Chris Pappas, the lefty from the left in New Hampshire. I think he's trying to call home the old Democrats to make them new Republicans. 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Have you figured out where you're going to move? 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Finally, I'm back in the Relief Factor studio. Took an hour number one. Remind you, an hour number two. Tell you again for the final time as we close out today's program. Relief Factor really does work. Now, I haven't been doing much because of minor surgery on the foot, but I'll be back at it, I think, tomorrow, and I'll be able to get my miles in after 8 days off, and I want you to understand Relief Factor means that even though I might be a little bit rusty, might get a couple aches and pains, they won't be big, they will not last, because Relief Factor actually does work. I haven't taken a supplement in more than 20 years. 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Have a great Monday, Browns fans especially. The world isn't over, the season's over. And thank you, Harley, Adam, and Dwayne. Talk to you tomorrow on the next Hugh Hewitt Show.
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22: Leaders in the U.S. Senate are keeping an eye out for Mitch McConnell, who has yet to make an appearance on Capitol Hill. Lawmakers are reconvening 3 months after McConnell was hospitalized after reportedly falling at his Washington, D.C. residence. Politico reports McConnell's staff have told some Senate Republicans that he'll be back by Wednesday to help advance a farm bill. President Trump is pushing back against growing calls for more guardrails on artificial intelligence, posting today the only control or guardrails that AI needs is a strong and smart, high IQ president. And he writes the USA has that in spades. As Nick Harper reports, this after some major concerns about it, including from the head of Anthropic, Dario Amodei, and Democratic House Minority Leader Hakeem Jeffries.
23: There is a sick conspiracy, wrote the president, against AI and data centers.
22: The head of Anthropic is proposing a three-step plan to pace AI development.
23: His competitors, Elon Musk and Sam Altman, have both come out to show their support for him. Elon Musk writing, Dario is right. Sam Altman writing, I agree with Dario. And both of them pledging to take action.
22: Washington's Kennedy Center could close as early as Tuesday with officials warning of bankruptcy. A Washington Post report says the center's board's considering a shutdown after warning that keeping the main building open could pose safety risks following a recent ceiling collapse. Most of those board members are appointed by President Trump. They argue that putting President Trump's name back on the facade of the Kennedy Center may be the only way to avoid financial ruin. Trading on Wall Street closed lower to start this week, trimming some earlier losses as oil prices and treasury yields eased slightly. As of today, the 10-year U.S. Treasury bond yield is more than 5%, marking only the second time it's done so since July of 2007, right before the global financial crisis. At the closing bell, the Dow Jones had lost 152 points. I'm Scott Carr.
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20: 710 traffic.
25: One crash on the highway downtown area, southbound I-25 at 23rd. A wreckage now in the shoulder, what's in the right lane? Little heavy stretching back past I-70. It's about a 10-minute delay. At a southbound I-25 at 23rd. I-70 getting busier between I-25 and 225. 270 starter load up as well as 225. Pretty typical activity. Wrapping up a crash. Green Valley Ranch at Tower Road. With traffic, I'm Susan Thielen.
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20: Denver weather.
27: Frontal system going to be working its way across the metro area and region through this evening, early tonight. We'll be looking at a little bit of shower storm activity associated with it. Lows down to the low 50s. Southeast winds pick up midday on Tuesday. Behind tonight's frontal system, highs for your Tuesday, just mid-70s, lows low 50s, mostly dry conditions. Warmer, possibly a couple of showers or storms late Wednesday. Highs low to mid-80s. Our yo-yo temperatures persist with another frontal system dropping us back into the upper 70s on Thursday. I'm meteorologist Mark Huer.
28: Current temperature,
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12: Larry Elder here, the sage from South Central, the prince of Pico Union, the czar of common sense, the great Eldersky, Don Lorenzo. Welcome to the program. No Victor Crest allowed because we've got a country to save. So let's get her teed up!
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12: 888-971-SAGE, 888-971-7243. I am Larry Elder. We are Salem News Channel. Action-packed show for you today. In our third and final hour, we're going to interview Minnesota Republican Senate candidate Michelle Tafoya, where fraud in Minnesota is one of the big issues in that race. Bill Maher explains why accusing Israel of genocide is idiotic. People who watch Bill Maher don't listen to Fox News, so a lot of people got a primer on what genocide really is. Ever notice the same people who chant Free Palestine and accuse Israel of genocide are the same people who call Donald Trump a Nazi, hate Charlie Kirk, prefer socialism, despise the rich, want Medicare for all no matter the cost? Need I go on? A law enforcement consultant says he's a black dad with a message for black kids. Texas Democrat Senate candidate James Tallarico says our communities have been left behind by billionaire mega donors. I guess except for those billionaire mega donors who contribute to his campaign. Several House black members send a letter to the DOJ demanding an investigation into the, quote, numerous incidents of black people found hanging across the country, end of quote. One congresswoman calls them modern-day lynchings. But what does the data say? Tom Homan confirms that Ilhan Omar is under investigation for allegedly marrying her brother as part of an immigration scheme. She could face deportation. All of this and more, 888-971-SAGE, 888-971-7243. Before we play what Bill Maher said, I got a letter from someone once said, why are you always playing Bill Maher? And I said, because this man is increasingly becoming commonsensical. But more importantly, he has a big audience, people who do not watch Fox News, do not listen to conservative radio, are not watching Newsmax, not reading Daily Wire, getting their news feed from these algorithms we told you about, Microsoft and Apple and Google and Yahoo and YouTube and TikTok. That's where they get their news. So they don't know anything about many of the issues that they're very passionate about. For example, we've talked for a long time how people on the left fervently believe that the rich don't pay their fair share. If I had a dime every time I heard somebody say that, I could fund my next campaign. No, there's not going to be a next campaign. I'm not making news. Even the Washington Post said it's not true. If anything, the rich are overtaxed when you consider how much of the nation's income the top 1% makes. So it's a big fat lie, but it's believed fervently by people on the left. And during the George Floyd BLM protests and riots, there was a poll commissioned by a website called policemag.com. And they asked people to describe themselves as very liberal. How many unarmed black men did the police kill in 2019? 50% of the self-described very liberal, these are the people who watch Bill Maher's show, 50% thought the police killed 1,000 unarmed black men in 2019. Of the self-described liberals, 39% thought the police killed 1,000 unarmed black men in 2019. And by the way, unarmed does not mean not dangerous. Michael Brown was unarmed. There was a shooting of a immigrant in New York some years ago. He did not understand what the police were saying. They were plain clothes officers. They told him to show his hands. Instead, he reached into his wallet, presumably to get out his ID to show them who he was, and they shot him. Hillary pronounced the officers murderers, but a multi-ethnic jury found them all not guilty because the officers reasonably believed that they were in danger. So unarmed does not necessarily mean not dangerous or not perceived as dangerous, but 50% of the self-described very liberal people thought the police in 2019 killed 1,000 unarmed black men, and 39% of the self-described liberal people thought the police killed 1,000 unarmed black men. The number, according to the Washington Post database, and Washington Post, of course, is not conservative, it was 12. That's the gap between what liberals and self-described very liberal people thought was going on in the streets versus what was really going on in the streets. So when you're driven by this much ignorance, you end up taking bonehead, wrong-headed positions. How many people believe that Donald Trump said that there are good Nazis and bad Nazis on both sides, referring to Charlottesville? Barack Obama, during the campaign, supporting the candidacy of Kamala Harris, repeated that lie. Again, even Jake Tapper of CNN said it wasn't true. I went back and looked at the tape, and it turns out he's talking about there are good and bad people on both sides of the issue about whether or not there should be a Confederate monument in the public square. Yet water's wet, sky's blue, grass is green, and Donald Trump was referring to neo-Nazis and Klansmen when he said there are good and bad people on both sides. And that brings us to the war against Iran. One more time. However you feel about Donald Trump, the issue is, do you believe that Iran was close to getting a nuclear bomb? Now, turns out, poll, March of this year, when asked whether Iran was, quote, 1 month away from having a very powerful nuclear weapon, close quote. Is Iran 1 month away from having a very powerful nuclear weapon? Among Democrat adults, only 9% believed it. 60% did not believe that Iran was a month away from getting a nuclear weapon. Among Harris voters, only 7% believed it. 66% rejected it. 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So let me get back to the point. Again, the reason Trump went in is he said that Iran was very close to getting a nuclear weapon. Secretary General of NATO conferred his belief that Iran was close to getting a nuclear weapon. However, only 9% of Democratic adults in March of this year believe that Iran was a month away. And among Harris voters, only 7% believed it. Now, according to the Obama administration, when they were negotiating the nuclear deal in 2015, it's called a breakout time. They felt the breakout time was only 2 to 3 months. July 2024, Biden Secretary of State Antony Blinken said the breakout time was, quote, only 1 or 2 weeks, close quote. So here you have Obama saying that they were a month or two away in 2015. You have the Secretary of State under Biden saying that they are 1 or 2 weeks away. He said this in July of 2024. Yet only 9% of Democrats believe it. Only 7% of Harris voters believe it. So there is a gap between what Barack Obama said about Iran's proximity to getting a nuke, what the Biden administration said about Iran's proximity to getting a nuke, and what Democrats believe. Noticing a pattern here? Completely wrong about both sides. Wrong that Donald Trump mocked a disabled reporter. Wrong that the rich don't pay their fair share. Wrong about how often the police killed unarmed black men. And apparently at variance with how the Obama administration and the Biden administration felt Iran was in terms of getting close to getting a nuclear weapon. What is going on here? And that brings us to genocide. I'm going to play you Bill Maher in just a second. But of all the things that the left believes, it's hard to find one that is more idiotic, more bonehead, more wrongheaded than the assertion that Israel in its war against Hamas committed genocide. Bibi Netanyahu has been indicted by that International Criminal Court that we don't even recognize. The mayor of New York says if Bibi Netanyahu sets foot in New York City, he will have him arrested. They're clueless about what a genocide really is. Clueless about how careful the IDF, the Israel Defense Force, is to avoid civilian deaths. Clueless about how Hamas wants civilian deaths so that they can then accuse Israel of engaging in war crimes. Clueless about how Hamas puts their military facilities, rocket launchers, under schools, under hospitals, under daycare centers, under mosques, so that there are civilian casualties. Clueless that they built this entire city under the ground, and during Israel bombings, the civilians, Gazans, are not allowed to go underground. Clueless about all the aid that Israel has sent in. Clueless about the water Israel's supplying, the electricity Israel's supplying. It's hard to come up with a more asinine conclusion that Israel is committing genocide than the one held by so many people on the left. Anthony Blinken even said the notion that Israel is committing genocide was, quote, meritless, close quote. His word, not mine. Now, when it comes to supplements, two things matter most. That it works, and you can trust it. Rather than just tell you about Relief Factor, we let our customers do it. 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
20: 710 traffic.
14: Driving the highways, getting heavier. I-25, both directions, between downtown through the tech center, about 25 minutes. Getting better in that southbound drive through downtown. Had a wreck around 23rd. That has been cleared out. I-70 is starting to crowd, eastbound busy, heading out toward Aurora, getting out past Chambers.

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7: 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Now, a couple of things before I play this Bill Maher takedown of those who believe that Israel is committing genocide. In his takedown, he said a couple of things that I strongly disagree with. He compared the pressure that he believes people are putting on the left to refer to what Israel is doing as a genocide to the pressure, air quotes, that people on the right suffer who refuse to say that Donald Trump did not win 2020. A couple things about this. There are lots of ways to believe that the 2020 election was stolen, was fraudulent, was full of shenanigans, was unfair. Let me just give you a couple examples. The Hunter Biden laptop story. There was a study done of the swing states, and I think it was 16% of the people who voted for Joe Biden said they would not have voted for Joe Biden had they known that the Hunter Biden laptop story, had they known about it, let alone that it was legitimate. Had they known about it, they wouldn't have voted for Biden. That alone would have put Donald Trump in without any question. And you had all sorts of things going on in Pennsylvania, going on in Michigan, going on in Wisconsin. We've talked to the lawyer for Donald Trump, John Eastman, who talked about people in the memory wing of old homes in Wisconsin, where nearly about 25% of the residents vote. They had people voting up to 90%, including in the memory wing. These are people who don't know who they are, don't know where they are, but somehow they voted. We don't know who they voted for, but I bet you anything they didn't vote for Trump. I can go on and on and on. Moreover, a greater percentage of Democrats believe the Russians, but for the Russian interference, Donald Trump would not have been elected in 2016. A greater percentage of Democrats believe that than Republicans believe there was election interference in 2020. I've never heard Bill Maher take down Democrats for believing that Donald Trump in 2016 stole the election or for calling Donald Trump an illegitimate president, as Hillary did for 4 years, as John Lewis did, as former President Jimmy Carter all but did. And I've never heard Bill Maher take down people on his side for believing that the Russians changed vote tallies in 2016. When in fact, according to the testimony under oath given by the DHS Secretary Jay Johnson, the Russians tried, but they failed to change a single vote tally, not one. Yet two-thirds, 66% of Democrats believe the Russians altered vote tallies to elect Donald Trump. So if Bill Maher wants to be fair, he ought to be taking off on his

0: his side too for all this kind of nonsense, but he doesn't do that. And one more thing. Look at this position this man is in. He is a man of the left. These are left-wing fans of his who hate Donald Trump's guts. He had dinner with Donald Trump, said some kind of kind things about Donald Trump as a person, as a human being, got hammered, so he's very careful. Again, the reason this is important is because people who don't listen to the Larry Elder Show wouldn't do it if you paid them to do it. Do listen to Bill Maher. And when Bill Maher very carefully, persuasively explains in ways they can understand how and why Israel is in no way, shape, or form committing genocide, maybe, just maybe, this might change stuff a little bit. Let's hear it.
1: New rules since it's the 25th anniversary of 9/11, and since for 25 years we've been kept relatively safe from anything close to another 9/11. How about a hand for the Americans who made that happen? Because it didn't just happen. There was a war on terror, and we won. And yet, so much has changed since 9/11. For example, back then, we were against the terrorists. Really, no cap. Now, a lot of media outlets don't even want you to say the T word. On the 20th anniversary, four American journalism associations put out guidance that said that terrorism should only be used in quotes because it's emotionally and politically loaded. Yeah, so is the World Cup, but we don't put soccer in quotes. Really? We can't anymore just say out loud who the bad guys were that morning? Those 19 hijackers? They shared something. Oh, let's call it a worldview. And it wasn't astrology. But somehow over time, we've decided not to harp on that, the whole business about who wanted us dead and why. Let's not put a name on it. When it comes to terrorist attacks, please, there are very fine people on both sides. Canadian state TV told its reporters, do not refer to the September 11th attacks as terrorist attacks. No? Even though the very definition of terrorism is using violence against civilians to pursue ideological goals, what should we call it then? Unruly passenger? A wrong turn taken at the Chrysler Building? Why not just say the planes and the towers got into a fight? I mean, after all, as the BBC advised its reporters, using the word terrorist can be a, quote, barrier rather than an aid to understanding. You know what's really a barrier to understanding? Lying. Back in 2001, after the attack, I said this.
2: Political correctness itself is something we can no longer afford. Feelings are going to get hurt so that actual people won't.
1: Well, it didn't last. I mean, my show. As for the idea of ditching political correctness and actually being honest, that never even got off the ground. After 9/11, there was a big debate. Was this a clash of civilizations? It was, and it still is. Not between Muslims and Christians, no reasonable person was saying that, but radical Islamism versus Western liberalism? Yes, that's a real thing. Fighting people who hate freedom of religion and hate homosexuals and hate the idea of women as equal and free humans. How did liberals wind up on their side? And many did. One in five young Americans now has a positive view of Osama bin Laden. He's like Luigi Mangione in a turban.
0: We'll leave it there. We come back. He starts about the idea that so many people believe that Israel has committed genocide. Again, these are people who haven't heard some of these things, because they're not listening to me, not listening to Fox, Newsmax, listen to Boneheads. I'm Larry Elder. I can't let you go.
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4: Leaders in the U.S. Senate are keeping an eye out for Senator Mitch McConnell, who's yet to make an appearance on Capitol Hill. The Senate's reconvening today, 3 months after McConnell was hospitalized after reportedly falling at his Washington, D.C. residence. Politico reports McConnell's staff have told some Senate Republicans he'll be back by Wednesday to help advance a farm bill. President Trump is throwing his support behind the AI industry, posting to social media today, the only control or guardrails that AI needs, Trump says, is a strong and smart, high IQ president, and that the USA has that in spades. Trump claims there's a sick conspiracy going on against AI and data centers, and that the only one that's happy about that is China. The Midwestern U.S. is bracing for more severe storms this week. The main threat expected to be heavy rain, damaging wind gusts, and possible tornadoes. Starting today, a level 3 out of 4 flash flood threats are covering parts of central Iowa and other states. I'm Scott Carr.
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3: 710 Traffic.
7: Drive's getting heavier for us. Backups out on Federal around 26th, 29th, and Federal. Something's going on there. May have trouble with traffic lights. A crash at 104th in Washington. Also wreck on Broadway just past Highlands Ranch Parkway. How is it doing? Just fine. Definitely getting busier. I-70, 270, speed's already down to the teens. And I-25, no trouble there. Downtown to the tech center. Each direction about 30 minutes. With traffic, I'm Sidney Thielen.
3: Denver weather.
8: Frontal system going to be working its way across the metro area and region through this evening and early tonight. We'll be looking at a little bit of shower storm activity associated with it. Lows down to the low 50s. Southeast winds pick up midday on Tuesday. Behind tonight's frontal system, highs for your Tuesday just mid-70s, lows low 50s, mostly dry conditions. Warmer, possibly a couple of showers or storms late Wednesday. Highs low to mid-80s. Our yo-yo temperatures persist with another frontal system dropping us back into the upper 70s on Thursday. I'm meteorologist Mark Huer.
3: Current temperature
9: 86 degrees.
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10: Week one in the NFL, some of the top headlines. The Giants take down the Cowboys 28-20 in the first Sunday night matchup of the season as John Harbaugh gets a win in his Giants coaching debut.
11: The whole thing was just quite an environment. It was really great to be a part of it and see our guys step up in that environment to handle all that and to focus on the football. Okay, it wasn't perfect. There's a lot of things that we can do a lot better, but it was a winning effort.
10: QB Jackson Dart, 230 yards passing with 3 touchdowns for the Giants. Some of the other week one headlines. The other New York City team is 1-0 as the Jets knocked off the Titans. The Bears put up 59 points and drilled the Panthers. Caleb Williams with 2 TD passes and 2 TD runs. Josh Allen did the same thing for the Bills as they scored late and rallied past the Texans. The final game in week one is coming up tonight with the Chiefs hosting the Broncos in the Monday night game. College football, Texas, after rallying to beat Ohio State, is the new number one in the coaches poll. The Buckeyes drop to 6. Georgia, Notre Dame, Indiana, Miami round out the top 5. I'm Matt McCoy.
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0: SAGE 888-971-7243. I am Larry Elder. We are Salem News Channel. Back to Mr. Moore.
1: You hear it in a lot of places now that the worst thing about 9/11 was innocent Muslims came under suspicion. Yeah, where that did happen, it's wrong. But the worst thing about 9/11 was 3,000 people got roasted at the office. But the prevailing view of so many young people is that, well, come on, we're the worst country ever. So if someone attacks us, they can't be all bad. That certainly wasn't the attitude 25 years ago. In fact, I know a guy whose show got canceled just for saying the terrorists weren't cowards. And that guy was right. They weren't cowards. But I'll tell you who is. Democratic Party politicians, and I'll tell you why. Because nowhere has this moral confusion become more obvious than in a place called Gaza. A little strip of land that was not part of the original Israel, but which they won in a war launched against them, but then gave back. Gave back as a peace gesture. Did they tell you that part on TikTok, kids? And the people who run Gaza, Hamas, who you celebrate as a liberation movement, but are really a terrorist mafia gang, just like the one that terrorizes Haiti, only ever used it to stage attacks on Israel. I think Macklemore spoke for all clueless celebrities when he said, I know enough to know this is a genocide. Actually, you don't know. It's not. It's not a genocide. It's a counterattack in a war. A war that's been waged on Israel since 1948 based on the ridiculous premise that Jews don't belong in the one place on earth they are indigenous and indisputably their ancestral homeland. Hey, geniuses, they're the Indians in this scenario. Ariana Grande reposted that starving people to death is a red line. Well, who would know better about starving, but... But make no mistake, any famine that happened in Gaza is because Hamas stole the food, just like the Haitian gangs do. Israel ran 94,000 trucks carrying over 1.8 million tons of aid into Gaza and enabled over 36,000 patients to leave Gaza for treatment abroad, which you TikTok historians might be interested to learn are not things countries usually do for their enemies during a war. And certainly not what you would do if you were trying for a genocide. Gaza equals genocide is a lie, an easily provable lie. And the fact that so many prominent Democrats go along with it is, to me, the party's worst moment since they undid Reconstruction after the Civil War. Democrats are policing their candidates really hard on this issue. Say it. Say it's a genocide. Say it.
13: The genocide in Gaza? And I think your policy on the genocide in Gaza?
1: You know, with Republicans, there's something you have to say, even though you know it's you have to say Trump won in 2020. This is the Democrats' version of that. But you know, but words do have actual meanings. Side means to kill. Fratricide, kill your brother. Homicide, kill your fellow human. Suicide, kill yourself. Genocide, kill or try to kill an entire people. You can't just change the definition of genocide to mean counterattack in a war where people, including civilians, die. That's every war. There have been about 73,000 deaths in Gaza, about 3% of the population. Tragic. Not genocide, not close. There were 3 million Jews in Poland before World War II. After, 45,000. That's genocide. If you're one of the many people these days asking, this explosion of anti-Semitism around the world that we see, where is it coming from? This is where it's coming from. Because if you really think someone is committing genocide, of course you have full permission to hate them. And history shows, for whatever reason, when it comes to hating the Jews, people don't need a lot of permission.
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0: 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I am Larry Elder. We are Salem News Channel. Speaking of Charlie Kirk, you heard that the statue that was unveiled outside of the Turning Point USA headquarters was immediately defaced. Someone put red paint all over it. Who does that? The hatred of so many people on the left is unlike anything I think I've ever seen in this country. To compare Donald Trump to a fascist, to compare Charlie Kirk to a fascist. Does this sound like a fascist to you? This is Charlie Kirk debating an Oxford student on South Africa, why it is that black Africans, after apartheid has fallen, are not prospering the way this student believes they should be prospering. And you tell me whether or not this sounds like a fascist to you. Number 68.
2: South Africa is what, 75% black? Is that correct? 80%? Maybe.
4: Yeah, that's right.
2: Right. And so explain to me, like, post-apartheid, outside of the land ownership, maybe there's a business element, why is it that once apartheid was removed, why black South Africans were not able to see their material economic net worth go up in the last 20 or 30 years? What do you think there's any, and maybe I don't know enough, are there any cultural inhibitions of a defeatist attitude that has basically, let's say, infected the minds of poor South Africans last 20 years that feel as if they can't accumulate wealth? Do you think that plays a factor?
4: Yeah, I think what's really infected black South Africans is pretty much going back what we're talking about. Obviously, from the colonial background that I just gave you, and we see a lot of like neocolonialists, you control the supply chains and you own 72% of, you know, agricultural farmland. How do you expect the minority, the majority of black people to improve their lives and their outcomes when you pretty much control everything?
2: Enough. And so this is a sloppy but best example I can give. Is that fair? I'll do it. So just you grant me some mercy here. What percentage of American land is owned by Asians?
4: Not sure.
2: Yeah, less than 3%. They are the richest racial group in America. So maybe land ownership isn't the only thing that matters to get wealthy.
4: Well, I do recognize that a lot of companies now.
2: Hold on a second. Forget the supply chain. Forget the land. Land is basically all owned by white people in America. Okay. Yet Asians, Indians are by far the richest group. So why is it that this particular group that happens to own the land and the supply chains, and we've admitted it's very hard to run this land, very hard to run this kind of, this idea of farming in South Africa, is that the, it feels to me, I could be wrong, that it's a group of resentment-driven politics towards a group of people that own land instead of opportunity and empowerment-based politics talking to the black majority about how they could build a better life for themselves instead of taking away other people's stuff.
4: Well, maybe the question could be as well, why do you think white South Africans that pretty much acquired that land through unjust means are so apprehensive and they don't really want to break even or probably give up much of the land that was stolen?
2: Issue. Hold on, that's a mindset issue. There's plenty in America that gets labeled as quote-unquote stolen. Plenty. However, it doesn't necessarily always hold back every ethnic group that is in the country, that is even in the minority of the country. And so I guess the question is, it's a mindset. I don't know South African law enough. I don't know if it's a free market base. I really don't. I'm not just playing cute. But as a general operating principle, it's very bad to build a political movement around taking other people's stuff. You just obsess with what you don't have instead of the mental energy to create what you want and what you think you deserve. We've seen this with a lot of groups to America. And America is a very interesting petri dish because we have a lot of people that come to our country with nothing. We have Cubans. We have Venezuelans. We have Colombians. We have Persians. And a rule is the group that complains the least and focuses all their combined cultural energy on creation does really well over multiple years. That might not be possible in South Africa. There might be like no process to create wealth, but I would just venture a guess that market principles transcend borders. So my postulization, and I'm glad you admitted it, don't say kill the Boers. Bad. We should say that. It has created real deaths and real harm. If I was in charge, which of course I'm not, I would spend all my time not saying kill the Boer. I would say my people, get your act together. Let's work harder. Let's prove the Boer wrong. Let's start a business. Let's build families. One is driven in resentment and greed and envy and confiscation, and one is rooted in creation and entrepreneurship and optimism. I'd like to see the latter.
4: Well,
0: now, does that sound to you like a racist, fascist? Somebody who hates others? Here Charlie Kirk is, historically, the group that keeps its head down, works hard, defers gratification, invests itself in education and in training, will do well. I've told you before. 1940, 87% of blacks lived below the poverty line. This is during Jim Crow, before Brown versus Board of Education, before Virginia versus Loving. 20 years later, 1960, that number had fallen to 47%, a 40-point drop in 20 years. The greatest 20-year period of economic expansion for blacks in American history. Why? Very, very rare for a black child to enter the world without a father in the home married to the mother. Very rare. A belief in entrepreneurship. A belief in American values, even as those values were not being consistently applied to blacks. And a belief in Judeo-Christian principles. So you have a whole generation of men and women who say things like my father told my brothers and me. Hard work wins. You get out of life what you put into it. You cannot control the outcome, but you are 100% in control of the effort. Before you complain about what someone did or said to you, go to the nearest mirror, look at it, and say to yourself, what could I have done to change the outcome? And finally, no matter how hard you work, how good you are, bad things will happen to you, how you respond to those bad things will tell your mother and me, as my father told my brothers and me, whether or not we raised men. That's exactly what Charlie Crook just now said to this black African who's complaining about how much land whites still own. You're now in control of your own country. Can your kids read and do math at levels of proficiency consistent with their grade? I mentioned this letter that these so-called black leaders, House members, have written to the DOJ in order to demanding an investigation into the recent uptick of black lynchings, modern-day lynchings. It's all BS designed to make black people angry and pull that lever for Democrats. Now, my fellow Americans, my fellow Eldorados, Medicare keeps squeezing you. 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You could be overpaying right now and not even know it. 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
7: Seven ten traffic.
8: Driving the highway is not too bad. Definitely busy. Some of the heaviest traffic out along I-25, both directions, between downtown and the tech center in about 30-35 minutes. The drive on the Boulder Turnpike looks good. No trouble there. Denver to Boulder, good speeds. 270 getting heavier, at least 15 minutes, building out on 225. Crash to watch for at 104th and Washington, and a problem on Broadway south of Highlands Ranch Parkway. With traffic, I'm Susan Thielen.
9: This is Carol Platt, Liebel for townhall.com. When Gloria Steinem died recently, she was mourned across popular culture as a feminist icon. But her legacy is a mixed one. Many feminist reforms of the civil rights era were necessary and right, including laws against sex and pregnancy discrimination. But Steinem's brand of feminism also had an anti-male streak that still poisons relations between the sexes today. She popularized the line, "A woman needs a man like a fish needs a bicycle." Steinem promoted the idea that women find their greatest fulfillment through work outside the home, and generations of women and children have paid the price. She also advocated for the abortion-on-demand culture that has shaped the course of our nation. There's no question, Gloria Steinem lived an influential life, but on her impact, the jury, like our country, is split. I'm Carol Platt-Liebau.
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12: You don't know what you're talking about, Larry Elder, you Trump lover. He's an idiot, idiot, idiot. Just like you. Can't stand listening to you every night. I'd love to debate you about Trump, man. Everything he does is wrong. You know that. I can't believe you're sitting there defending him, man. He's worthless. He's got our country in a mess. And you look like a fool talking every night the way you defend him. You're a loser.
0: 888-971-SAGE, 888-971-7243. I am Larry Elder. We are Salem News Channel. Sir, feel free to call the show. 888-971-7243, and we can have a discussion about why Trump is such a bad person. I'd love to have a chat with you. Notice you didn't say anything specific. Just he's a loser. He's gotten our country in a bad place. Can you be specific? Now we're going to talk to Minnesota Republican candidate Michelle Tafoya. She's in a tight race for Senate in Minnesota, where fraud is one of the big issues. A law enforcement consultant says he's a black dad with a message for black kids. Texas Democratic Senate candidate James Tallarico says our communities have been left behind by billionaire mega donors. Several billionaire mega donors have donated to his campaign, but I guess that's different. And several black House members sent a letter to the DOJ demanding an investigation into, quote, numerous incidents of black people found hanging across the country, close quote. One of the signers of the letter referred to them as modern-day lynchings. And Tom Holman has confirmed that Ilhan Omar is under investigation for allegedly marrying her brother as part of an immigration scheme. She could face deportation. All of this and more. Mitch McConnell, according to the New York Post, at the age of 84, has made a dramatic return to the Senate after a three-month absence, which prompted all sorts of speculation that he was dead. Didn't look dead. He wrote on X, "Today I'll cast my first Senate vote since I took a bad fall in June. I'm really looking forward to being back on the Senate floor and seeing my colleagues," end of quote. To press corps at the Capitol today, according to The Hill, he said, "After 2 years, 2 decades, actually of dodging your questions, I wasn't sure how many of you would be here today," close quote. So apparently the man is alive and intends to go back to the Senate and continue his job. 84 years old. How old was the Democrat that lived to be, was it 100 years old? Didn't we have one that lived to be 100? I believe we did. So he's still got 16 years left to go, please. Recall the two Israelis that did that movie? Got that big Academy Award? Called No Other Land, about the alleged settlers taking land from Palestinians. Well, they're back. More on that in just a few minutes. Stick around. 888-971-SAGE. 888-971-7243. We're just getting warmed up.
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14: Senator Mitch McConnell is back in the U.S. Senate. The 84-year-old is on the Senate floor in a wheelchair, his first public appearance since June. McConnell's return comes as senators come back to Capitol Hill today from a break. In a statement, McConnell said he'll cast his first Senate vote today since he took a bad fall back in June. President Trump is defending the AI industry. Posting to social media today, the only control or guardrails that AI needs is a strong and smart, high IQ president. And the USA, he writes, has that in spades. Trump claims there's a sick conspiracy going on against AI and data centers. This after some major concerns were expressed by leaders in the AI industry, including Anthropic CEO Dario Amodei. Now a senator from Arizona is on board with slowing down AI development. Democrat Ruben Gallego says that we need to get together and find the perfect balance as soon as possible regarding AI.
15: This is more akin to Dr. Frankenstein telling us the monster is loose, help me stop the monster. And what we have right now is the method that we're answering is not meeting the moment.
14: Gallego says there's currently a need to tamp down the technology.
15: We need to get together as fast as possible with the smartest people, with the skeptics, with people that want to regulate, people that want to actually deal with this, people that are going to figure out how to actually have the perfect balance.
14: Severe storms are again taking aim at the Midwest. The main threat expected to be heavy rain, damaging wind gusts, and possible tornadoes. Level 3 out of 4 flash flood threats are starting today, covering parts of central Iowa, while a corridor stretching from Wisconsin to Nebraska is under a level 2 out of 5 severe storm threats. Costco says it's raising prices and limiting how much consumers can buy of some popular motor oil products. Kirkland's signature full synthetic motor oil now costs about $58 for a two-pack. That's up from about $30 last year. Experts point out the changes come as the price of crude oil surges. I'm Scott Carr.
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1: 710 traffic.
18: Trouble heading out to Aurora. We had a crash in the drive. Couple semis involved. Eastbound 70 between Peoria and 225. That's in the right lane. Traffic is backed up there. It's about a 7-8 minute slowdown here behind this. A drive on I-25, crowded. Downtown to the tech center had some earlier problems cleared out. Drive at about 30-35 minutes. That's a crash on Broadway, south of Highlands Ranch Parkway. With traffic, I'm Susan Thielen.
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1: Denver weather.
19: Frontal system going to be working its way across the metro area and region through this evening and early tonight. We'll be looking at a little bit of shower or storm activity associated with it. Lows down to the low 50s. Southeast winds pick up midday on Tuesday. Behind tonight's frontal system, highs for your Tuesday just mid-70s, lows low 50s, mostly dry conditions. Warmer, possibly a couple of showers or storms late Wednesday. Highs low to mid-80s. Our yo-yo temperatures persist with another frontal system dropping us back into the upper 70s on Thursday. I'm meteorologist Mark Huer.
27: Current temperature,
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2: Ronald Reagan understood that freedom sometimes requires more than quiet diplomacy. It requires moral clarity. On June 12, 1987, standing before the Brandenburg Gate in a divided Berlin, Reagan issued a direct challenge to Soviet leader Mikhail Gorbachev. "Mr. Gorbachev, tear down this wall." The Berlin Wall was more than concrete and barbed wire. It represented a system that restricted movement, divided families, and denied millions the freedoms Americans often take for granted. Reagan refused to treat that division as permanent. He understood that free nations must be willing to identify the difference between liberty and oppression, and have the courage to say so. 2 years later, the Berlin Wall fell. Freedom survives when people refuse to accept tyranny as inevitable. So when freedom is challenged today, will we have the courage to defend it with the same clarity?
3: Ah, retirement. Sounds so sweet, you can almost taste it, can't you? You've been doing the right things, saving the right way, working hard, and now you're ready to start that next great journey of life. 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Are you ready? Have you saved enough? 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That's where we come in. This is Colin Richards, founder of Lord & Richards, and we're your retirement advisors. 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
7: Larry Elder here, the sage from South Central, the prince of Pico Union, the czar of common sense, the great Eldersky, Don Lorenzo. 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
0: 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We call those two Israeli filmmakers who won the Academy Award for Best Documentary last year, called No Other Land, which concerned violence in the West Bank. It was a slam on so-called settlers in the so-called West Bank. Well, they're back. They've now done a new film. This one's called Naza, N-A-Z-A. And the film, I've not seen it, but they interviewed a number of members of the Israeli military, concealed their identity. Their voices have been concealed, their voices have been changed. They were interviewed, and it was shown at the Venice Film Festival and got a 24.5-minute standing ovation. Apparently that's a record. 24.5-minute standing ovation because of this documentary called Naza, which reports to show that the IDF has been committing genocide. Not too surprisingly, the Israelis have hit back and they're very angry. Some Israeli officials have called it an act of treason against the state. A lieutenant general in the IDF said this: "It is based on blood libels, deliberate distortion of reality, and false and serious accusations against IDF soldiers and commanders," end of quote. The IDF itself has denounced the documentary as completely false. For example, the documentary claims the IDF planned a strike against Hamas in which 500 civilian deaths were contemplated. One of the film's directors said this: "Our film is showing that the basic targeting unit of the Israeli targeting systems is a family home in Gaza," end of quote. Israeli's Minister of Culture and Sports calls the documentary shocking, accuses its creators. Of a betrayal of the state.

0: This minister said they are investigating stripping the two filmmakers, Abraham and Sor, of their citizenship. Quote, the burning self-hatred of the creators, who are willing to harm their homeland to garner applause from anti-Semites worldwide, is inconceivable and constitutes an act of treason against the state, end of quote. And get this, Bibi Netanyahu's biggest challenger in next month's election also condemned the film, declared the film was a, quote, choice by Israeli creators to stand on an international stage, present a distorted and one-sided picture, and cast a moral stain on the soldiers who are defending the country is moral blindness, detached from reality, and harm to the state of Israel at a difficult time, end of quote. Reportedly, the Israeli government, including the foreign ministry, is holding a bunch of meetings to formulate a response to the documentary. The two filmmakers say they created it, quote, out of a sense of obligation to use our position as Israeli filmmakers and journalists to examine the systems behind the mass killing of Palestinian civilians for which our country is responsible, end of quote. Wow. Let's talk about Hamas. A poll 2 years ago in the UK among British Muslims, 46% backed Hamas. Only 25% of UK Muslims believe that Hamas terrorists committed murder and rape on October 7. Among British Muslims, regarding the power of Jews, 46% believe Jews have too much influence, compared to only 16% of the general population that has the same view. I repeat, 46% of British Muslims believe Jews have too much power, versus 16% of the general public. And among British Muslims living in the UK, 46% support Hamas. Only 25% of UK Muslims believe Hamas terrorists committed rape and murder on October 7. Brings us to the war against Iran. Last hour, I told you that Barack Obama, his administration, assumed that Iran was 2 or 3 months away from having the so-called breakout time, the time period that they needed to make a functioning nuclear bomb. The Biden administration thought they were only 2 or 3 weeks away. However, recent polls show only 9% of Democrats believe that they are a month away, which means they don't believe the intel under Obama, they don't believe the intel under Biden. Only 7% of Kamala Harris voters believe that Iran was a month away. So, the overwhelming majority of the voters for Kamala Harris do not believe that Iran was close to getting a nuclear weapon, even though Biden said it, even though Obama said it. As I've said many times, the General Secretary of NATO, Secretary General of NATO, Mark Rutte, said that the intel was that Iran was close to getting a nuclear weapon and that Donald Trump, as the leading superpower, has done the world a favor. Yet how many times do you hear the war against Iran referred to as a war of choice or referred to as Trump's war? This is Speaker Johnson to CNN's Jake Tapper, number 57.
1: I like our chances on that. When President Trump took over, it is true that inflation had that 40-year high under Biden-Harris, but when President Trump took over, inflation was 3%. Now it's 3.4%, And one of the reasons, as you noted, is the war in Iran for higher prices. Another reason are the president's tariffs. So why should the American people not hold President Trump and the Republican Congress accountable for this economy, given the fact that the two biggest drivers of inflation right now have nothing to do with Biden, then have to do with Trump tariffs that Congress supports and Trump's war in Iran that Congress supports, Republicans in Congress?
2: Well, look, I take issue with everything you just said. It's not Trump's war in Iran. Iran is the largest state sponsor of terrorism, and they were within weeks of having a nuclear capability, a nuclear bomb. That had been an objective, preventing that, from every administration for 50 years. They came this close, and the president had to act. He did not have a choice in the matter to keep Americans safe. Now, that's done. Operation Epic Fury was an epic success, but now we've got to resolve that, of course, because the Strait of Hormuz is not stabilized for commerce, and that's what's making gas prices too high, and by extension, groceries, because of the fuel cost and transportation cost. All that will come to a close, we believe, soon. You heard the president's soundbite at the opening of the show. He thinks right after the election, in a short time frame, we can get that done. Why? Because we're going to have the assistance, I believe, of allied nations and, you know, NATO partners and Arab states in the region who have a bigger stake in the Strait of Hormuz being open for commerce even than we do. I think everybody assists to make sure that happens. And at the same time, we make sure that Iran can never have a nuclear weapon. That would be a danger to every single American. That's what the president has been pursuing.
1: I think Vice President Vance might have a different view of the war, but that's between you two to chat it out. I want to ask.
0: Wouldn't it be interesting if Jake Tapper covered the gap between what Democrats think about how close Iran was to getting a nuclear weapon versus what Biden thought versus what Obama thought? Don't you find it remarkable? Antony Blinken, Biden's Secretary of State, says that they were 2 or 3 weeks away from getting a nuclear bomb. Yet only 7% of Kamala Harris voters believe that. Don't you find that striking? Don't you find that worthy of maybe doing a deep dive, Jake Tapper, in case you're listening? 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
3: The midterms are almost here, and Republicans could be in deep trouble. Polls show Democrats leading in key races. Tonight, Rob Finnerty on Newsmax reveals the growing threat from the DSA and the radical left. With less than 60 days to go, Finnerty says it's time for the GOP to hit the panic button. The House may go, and control of the Senate is up for grabs. Gas prices, mortgage rates, health care, and out-of-control national debt. Americans are angry, and the progressive left wants total control of Congress. Tallarico, El Sayed, AOC, Bernie Sanders. Finnerty reveals President Trump's secret plan to fight back and what you can do to help him. Don't miss Finnerty tonight at 8 p.m. Eastern on Newsmax. 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
4: 710 Traffic.
5: Couple of crashes in the drive, I-25. Northbound I-25 up at Downing. That is in the right lane, causing a delay there from University and into downtown. Take you about 15 minutes. Southbound I-25 is running crowded. No problems there from Colfax to C-470 at about 30 minutes. One other crash heading out to Aurora. A couple semis involved. Eastbound 70 past Peoria in the right lane. With traffic, I'm Susan Phelan.
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3: 888-971-SAGE, 888-971-7243. I am Larry Elder. We are Salem News Channel. Next hour, we're going to be interviewing Michelle Tafoya, who's running for Senate in Minnesota. Tomiko is in California. Tomiko, you're on the Larry Elder Show. Thank you very much for calling.
4: Hey, how are you doing? How are you doing?
3: I'm doing well, sir. How are you doing?
4: Well, you know, I can't be better. It's a beautiful day. I'm out here. You know, the sun is shining, so I can't complain.
3: Sounds like the first line of the song My Girl by David Ruffin. Sun is shining. There's plenty of light.
4: Yeah. Ooh, dear. Yeah, you know, whenever, look, this is the way I feel, because when I was 16, I got shot in the head with a 12 gauge in a drive-by that didn't have nothing to do with me. So every day I wake up, it's like one of those, like you just said, the sun's shining, you know, let me get up and, you know, see what life is about.
3: Mm-hmm. Yes, well, that's the key to happiness. One of my colleagues, Dennis Prager, has written extensively about that. And the key to happiness is gratitude. Being grateful for what you have. And this is a man who, as we speak, is a quadriplegic. He'll never move his arms or legs ever again, yet his attitude is about the same as it was. I know it's the same as it was before he had his fall.
4: Oh. And you know what, man, you know what? I mean, we just going to make sure we, you know, pray for him to get that peace, you know what I'm saying, that be all right. But you know what's strange is my father is Charlie Wilson. And he just had a couple of strokes and, you know, had to, you know, kind of put things on hold because, mm-hmm. you know, he's dealing with something that he never dealt with. And so now it's like when you deal with some things that are presented to your life, that brings more clarity of like, you know, it's just not the world that I got to think about. It's like I have to think about life.
3: Absolutely.
4: When we think about life, we are all right.
3: Absolutely. Somebody once said, everybody's got a million problems until they lose their health. And once that happens, you only have one problem.
4: Mm-hmm. Mm, you are so correct on that one. Yes,
3: so,
4: sir.
3: So
4: yes.
3: You called to talk about what?
4: Well, actually, I just wanted to touch basis on everything that you've been doing and... I do appreciate it because a lot of people always think it has to come from one, you know, genre of life and how we're to perceive the correct information. I mean, and actually how when we answer the questions or the questions are answered, it seems like common sense, regardless the color of the skin. You know what I mean? We get the truth from all aspects of life as long as our ears are open. And we're looking for that.
3: Absolutely.
4: So that way, like you said, that what gives us the drive to go ahead and, you know, do that rabbit hole searching on, you know, if this is, you know, kind of making sense, you know what I'm saying? Or it sounds like, or let me, you know, do diligence on my research. And that's how we all grow and we learn to do things.
3: Absolutely. Well, Tomiko, thank you very much for the call. As Malcolm X once said, I'm for the truth. No matter who's telling it. Bill Maher in his monologue talked about how some people were not using the T word to describe what happened on 9/11. There was a memo that apparently went out to Canadian broadcast that said, quote, do not refer to the September 11 attacks as terrorist attacks, close quote. A Toronto Sun columnist said this, wrote a column about it. And after the extreme intense blowback, the Canadian public broadcaster said, well, I'm sorry, we're not going to, we shouldn't have said that. We're going to refer to

0: what happened on 9/11 as a terror attack. No kidding. This whole thing reminds me of this piece that was done by this comedy called Half Hour Hour News Hour. This is 2007. 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
1: Six men have just been charged with conspiracy to murder in connection with a plot to blow up buses and subway cars in London during the summer of 2005.
2: The six would-be suicide bombers charged are Mukhtar Saeed Abraham, Ramzi Mohammed, Yasin Omar, Manfu Asaidu, Adel Yahya, and Hussein Osman.
1: Since their capture, the big question for Scotland Yard has been, what exactly is it that links these six individuals? What common denominator motivated this seemingly random group of young men?
2: It is puzzling, isn't it? Yeah. But here to help us untangle this mystery, please welcome international terrorism expert, Dr. Franklin Robertson. Welcome, Doctor.
3: Thanks.
2: Thank you.
3: Thank you.
2: It's good to be here. I gotta tell you, you know what this case reminds me of, Doc? A more successful bombing attack in London during July of 2005.
1: You mean the suicide bombings carried out by Mohammed Sadiq Khan, Shazir Tanweer, Abdullah Shazib Jamal, and Hasbib Hussein, Kurt?
2: I believe that was them, yes. Now, weren't the two cases kind of similar?
3: Similar. In what way?
2: I don't know. Maybe both involved buses, subways, suicide bombers?
3: You know, Kurt, it's tempting to try to concoct these conspiracy theories to explain these incidents, but most of those just don't hold water.
2: But, I mean, it could be a conspiracy, couldn't it? I mean, like last August when 10 people were arrested in London for trying to blow up those U.S.-bombed airplanes.
3: Yes, yes. You mean Ahmad Abdullah Ali, Tanveer Hussein, Umar Islam, Arafat Wahid Khan, Assad Ali, Sawar Adam Khatib, Ibrahim Savant, Wahid Zaman, Qasar Ali, and Moran Hussein?
2: It doesn't sound like that, yeah. But, Doctor, you can't tell me those guys didn't have anything in common, I mean, besides a desire to blow things up.
3: Well, if you say so, Curtin, what might that be?
2: Okay, well, let's see. Were they all young males?
3: No, one was a woman.
2: All right, that's a dead end. Okay, okay. Well, how about this? Were they all from the same hometown?
3: No, they were all from different London suburbs. Not so easy, is it, Curtin?
1: Did any of them have eating disorders? Those can make you crazy.
3: Okay. Yeah, all right. Now, funny you should ask that, because we just learned that none of them would eat pork. So I don't know what that means yet. But...
2: Okay. Well, how about this? Were they all going by their original names?
3: No. Kurt, Umar Islam was born Brian Young, but he changed his name after he converted.
2: Converted? To what?
3: Islam.
1: Oh, geez, another dead end.
2: Everybody knows Islam is a religion of peace. Yeah.
3: So, look, we've spent thousands of hours studying this, and frankly, we're stumped.
2: Well, Doc, you know, you're the expert, and I guess if there were something that linked Mukhtar Saeed Ibrahim, Ramzi Mohammed, Yasin Omar, Manfu Asaidu, Adel Yahya, and Hussein Osman...
1: Or for that matter, Mohammed Sadiq Khan, Shazib Tanweer, Abdullah Shazib Jamal, and Hasbib Hussein.
2: Yeah, if they had anything linking them, you would have discovered it by now.
3: That's right. We would have. So in the meantime, why don't you just let the detective work be done by the detectives?
2: You got it. Thanks for joining us
3: today.
2: Dr. Robertson.
3: Thank you very much. Thank you.
2: Pleasure, Steph.
0: We come back. The leader of the Conservative Party and member of Parliament in the UK discusses Hamas with Piers Morgan. Piers Morgan has been accusing Israel's of appropriating land in the so-called West Bank. Also, a Israeli journalist talks about the support for Hamas by the majority of Palestinians. All of this and more. 888-971-SAGE, 888-971-7243. I am Larry Elder. Do not leave town.

0: 710 News Update at the bottom of the hour.
1: Senator Mitch McConnell is back in the U.S. Senate. The 84-year-old has been on the Senate floor today in a wheelchair, his first public appearance since June. His return comes as senators return to Capitol Hill from a break with questions about McConnell's health swirling. McConnell was hospitalized after falling at his Washington, D.C. home 3 months ago. President Trump has been pushing back against growing calls for more guardrails on artificial intelligence. Posting to social media today, the only control or guardrails that AI needs is a strong and smart, high IQ president. And he writes the USA has that in spades. This says experts in the field have expressed some major concerns about AI advancement, including the CEO of the AI research company Anthropic. California Governor Gavin Newsom is saying he won't run for president in 2028 if former Vice President Kamala Harris decides to run. In a CNN interview, Newsom says he would not want to run against Harris. Harris has said she was considering running but has not announced a decision. I'm Scott Carr.
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0: 710 Traffic.
4: Crowded highways out here, I-25, dealing with two problems. There's a crash in the tech center northbound I-25 up past Bellevue that is blocking up the right lane. Traffic slow there. Second problem, northbound I-25 up at Downing, two right lanes blocked. About a 5-6 minute delay, slow back to Evans. Have you heading out to Aurora? Had a crash involving three semis just cleared eastbound 70 past Peoria. With traffic, I'm Susan Feeling.
0: Denver weather.
5: Frontal system going to be working its way across the metro area and region through this evening and early tonight. We'll be looking at a little bit of shower storm activity associated with it. Lows down to the low 50s. Southeast winds pick up midday on Tuesday. Behind tonight's frontal system, highs for your Tuesday just mid-70s, lows low 50s, mostly dry conditions. Warmer, possibly a couple of showers or storms late Wednesday. Highs low to mid-80s. Our yo-yo temperatures persist with another frontal system dropping us back into the upper 70s on Thursday. I'm meteorologist Mark Huer.
6: Current temperature
7: 86 degrees.
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8: Week one in the NFL, some of the top headlines. The Giants take down the Cowboys 28-20 in the first Sunday night matchup of the season as John Harbaugh gets a win in his Giants coaching debut.
9: The whole thing was just quite an environment. It was really great to be a part of it and see our guys step up in that environment to handle all that and to focus on the football. Okay, it wasn't perfect. There's a lot of things that we can do a lot better, but it was a winning effort.
8: QB Jackson Dart, 230 yards passing with three touchdowns for the Giants. Some of the other week one headlines. The other New York City team is 1-0 as the Jets knocked off the Titans. The Bears put up 59 points and drilled the Panthers. Caleb Williams with two TD passes and two TD runs. Josh Allen did the same thing for the Bills as they scored late and rallied past the Texans. The final game in week one is coming up tonight with the Chiefs hosting the Broncos in the Monday night game. College football, Texas, after rallying to beat Ohio State, is the new number one in the coaches poll. The Buckeyes drop to 6. Georgia, Notre Dame, Indiana, and Miami round out the top 5. I'm Matt McCoy.
0: News Talk 710. Now back to Larry Elder. 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KNUS.
10: 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I am Larry Elder. We are Salem News Channel. What is the deal with J.D. Vance speaking and protesters waving Mexican flags? What's that all about? This happened just a few days ago in Dallas, number 75.
11: So what the people at home miss
6: is that we just had a protester interrupting us and waving the Mexican flag. Well, my friend, if you love Mexico so much, get your over there. I'll buy you a place.
10: And then this happened as J.D. Vance is speaking at a rally in Kansas, number 74.
11: Roger. Oh, I see. I see. I see we have a guy who is protesting. Sir.

0: You know, the last time I gave a speech and we had a guy who was interrupting, he had the common courtesy to bring a Mexican flag so we knew where he stood. Now this guy, I'm telling you, ladies and gentlemen, here's what happened. Is he decided to come in and lie about my very dear friend Doc Marshall, because the reality is that Doc Marshall has stood up for everyday Americans every single day he's been in the United States Senate.
1: I started the show by talking about how many of the people who yell Free Palestine, also the same people that refer to Donald Trump as a fascist and a Nazi, same people that want Medicare for all, irrespective of the price. Same people are calling for ICE to be disbanded. Same people who hate the rich and believe the rich are not paying their fair share in taxes, want to defund the police. Who are these people? As RFK Jr. said at that midterm convention in Dallas, neither my father nor my uncle would recognize today's Democrat Party. Here is Speaker Johnson to CNN's Jake Tapper, number 52.
2: But look, compare to the last administration, compare to what Democrats have done. At this point in Joe Biden's presidency, inflation was 8.2%. Right now it's 3.4% under Trump. It's too high still, but we got to bring it down, because the Biden-Harris administration brought us to a 40-year high in inflation, 9.1%. I wish we could flip a light switch and reverse all that overnight, but it takes time. But the Democrats have voted against you having more money in your pockets. They voted against the largest tax cut in U.S. history. And with their vote, they would have given you the highest tax hike in ever in history, over $5 trillion in December of last year, had we not been successful on the Republican side. They also voted against the Trump accounts. They voted against all the incentives that are putting more money in your pocket. So this is a simple question that every hardworking family has to answer. Which one is better for my team? So the Democrats right now, Jake, as you know, are being taken over by the insurgent Marxist socialist left, and they want more government, which leads to higher taxes and less money in your pocket and less freedom for you. So this is a contrast election between common sense and crazy, and I like our chances on that.
1: And AOC a few weeks ago said that she did not belong to the national DSA. After she said that, she probably got hammered. And she rejoined the national DSA, Democrat Socialist of America. They want to abolish the Senate. They want the president to be elected from the House. 32-hour work week. $50 an hour livable wage. Are you serious? They embrace boycott, divest, sanction, which Chuck Schumer has referred to as anti-Semitic. Yet he's not referred to Zoran Mamdani, who embraces BSA, as anti-Semitic. He's not referred to Abdul El-Sayed, who, while he doesn't belong to the DSA, supports boycott, sanction, divest. In fact, Schumer says he supports El-Sayed, even though one of El-Sayed's big positions is the anti-Israel boycott, divest, sanction movement that, again, Chuck Schumer years ago and for years has referred to as anti-Semitic. What is going on here? We're going to talk about that in just a few minutes. And according to the border czar, it is true that Ilhan Omar is under investigation for allegedly committing immigration fraud by marrying her brother. I'm Larry Elder.
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6: 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Is downtown Denver back? We talked to Patty Calhoun of Westward. And I want your predictions for the second half of Trump's term.

0: U.S.
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5: 888-971-SAGE, 888-971-7243. I am Larry Elder. We are Salem News Channel. We're going to be speaking with Michelle Tafoya, top of the hour. She's running for Senate in Minnesota. It is an open seat. The incumbent Democrat is retiring. The polls show this one to be within the margin of error. Now, there was a 9/11 ceremony, memorial ceremony, and there was a shot of AOC and Thoron Mamdani laughing. President Trump was asked about this, number 59.
6: Did you see that video with AOC and Mamdani laughing at the 9/11 ceremony in New York? What
7: was that? I think it's terrible. Not a place to be laughing, especially in that case. I don't even think the fact that they were laughing together at a very important part of the ceremony was inappropriate.
5: Names were being read off of those who were murdered, and they were laughing, not paying any attention to it. Hassan Piker says mocking 9/11 is an American tradition. You know, like hot dogs, mom, and apple pie, I guess. Number 46.
8: Look. In our generation and younger, 9/11 has been memed into oblivion, right? Let's be real. That's like, this is a, there's a generational breakdown here where, like, a lot of people, it's almost like the adults, not the adults, but the elderly are trying to make everyone talk about this in the way that they want to. It's obviously not going to happen for, like, the last two decades, pretty much. From Seth MacFarlane and Family Guy to numerous other cultural moments, people have talked about it. People have talked about it in not so serious ways. So this forcible reverence coming from institutions on its 25th anniversary is it's probably not going to take hold amongst the masses. Like, there were people still burning alive in these towers, and people were already
5: That's enough. He's already said that most conservatives don't really care about 9/11. They may lie about it and say they care, but they really don't. And this is a guy who has either campaigned with or on whose show Democrats like Bernie Sanders, AOC, Kamala Harris have appeared. And Abdul El-Sayed, who refers to this man as Hassan by his first name, still won't say he will not campaign with him going forward. This is an Israeli journalist named Joseph Haddad about Palestinian support for Hamas, even though supposedly Israel has committed a genocide against these very Palestinians who support Hamas. Number 41.
0: Since October 7, I personally don't differentiate between Hamas and what's so-called Palestinians. Because actually there is no Palestinians. There are tribes. There is a tribe of Hamas, and there is a tribe of the Islamic Jihad, and there is a tribe of Khalil, and there is a tribe of Nablus. And each one has different interests, and all of them are conflicted. If they did not have Israel as the common enemy, they would kill each other. This is the reality of what's so-called Palestine. You don't know what Palestine is. Actually, in fact, the keffiyeh that you are wearing, this is just a statement to show that you really lack the authenticity to represent the case. And what's so-called the cause, you know, this is a human problem.
9: So you just...
0: The cause must die. I think enough is enough. And now it's proven, and you are helping Hamas to prove it to the world that Palestine depends on the destruction of the state of Israel. And this is not acceptable, and we are not going to agree to it. And I tell you something, for the next 10 or 20 years, the Palestinian people will pay the bill that Hamas is caused today. And most likely in blood.
9: To you, Hamas and Palestinians are the same. They're one and the same.
0: After October 7, yes, there is no difference.
9: Really?
0: The vast majority of the Palestinian people support Hamas.
9: Really?
0: This is a fact. This is proven by statistics and your silence now. You're not even, you cannot even condemn Hamas and say that what they did on October 7 was an act of a savage group. You don't have that power.
9: Said I condemn.
0: On what authority do you speak? You only speak on the authority of Hamas propaganda.
9: No, I'm. Why do you say that? I'm speaking on the authority of Hamas propaganda.
0: Because if you were a decent human being, you can say that the thousands were killed on October 7. That was a crime against humanity. It was a genocide.
5: Have you heard about the Egyptian Christians? Coptics murdered by Hamas, by ISIS rather. This is an ordained Orthodox Christian priest named Simshon Timmel, number 47.
10: 21 men in orange jumpsuits kneeling on a beach in Libya. And you've probably seen this image, one of the most infamous videos ISIS ever released. But I promise you don't know the full story. Because the story isn't the 20, it's the 21st. So here's what happened. 20 poor Egyptian men, Coptic Christians, some of the most poorest workers you'll ever meet, traveled to Libya for construction work, just trying to feed their families back home. So ISIS kidnapped them, held them for weeks, and gave them the offer they always gave. Convert and live. Refuse and die. 20 men, every single one refused. They weren't theologians or priests, they were ordinary men, bricklayers and laborers. And on that beach, the video shows them dying in the name of Jesus. And in Coptic, they were reciting Ya Rabbi Yasu, which means, oh my Lord Jesus. But count the jumpsuit, 21. The 21st man was not Egyptian. His name was Matthew Ayagara from Ghana, a worker who just happened to be captured alongside them. And here's the thing. ISIS reportedly gave him a way out. He didn't believe in Jesus. This is easy for him. He could deny it, walk away, and live. And this man looked at the 20 men beside him and watched how they faced death. And he said, "Their God is my God," and gave his life to Christ at that moment. Think about that. The most famous execution video ISIS ever made, filmed to terrify Christians. But in reality, they recorded a conversion. ISIS wanted that beach to be remembered as their victory. Instead, it's remembered for one sentence: "Their God is my God."
5: Pretty powerful. The Attorney General Todd Blanche has announced a massive federal and state investigation into fraud, which is going to be an issue, which is an issue in the Minnesota race. We'll talk to Michelle Tafoya about that in just a second. 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

0: 710 traffic.
1: Couple of problems here. Trevin on I-25 northbound, slow through the Tech Center. The crash north on I-25 up past Bellevue. Right lane, right shoulder blocked. That's nearly a 10-minute delay from Dry Creek. Getting up into downtown, there's a wreck north on I-25 at Downing. That is in the right lane. A little crowd up from Yale. I-70 starting to move better. Crash cleared out. Eastbound 70 out past Peoria. With traffic, I'm Susan Field.
2: Foundations of Freedom. A look at America's founding principles and the leaders who shaped our nation.
3: Ronald Reagan understood that freedom sometimes requires more than quiet diplomacy. It requires moral clarity. On June 12, 1987, standing before the Brandenburg Gate in a divided Berlin, Reagan issued a direct challenge to Soviet leader Mikhail Gorbachev. "Mr. Gorbachev, tear down this wall." The Berlin Wall was more than concrete and barbed wire. It represented a system that restricted movement, divided families, and denied millions the freedoms Americans often take for granted. Reagan refused to treat that division as permanent. He understood that free nations must be willing to identify the difference between liberty and oppression, and have the courage to say so. 2 years later, the Berlin Wall fell. Freedom survives when people refuse to accept tyranny as inevitable. So when freedom is challenged today, will we have the courage to defend it with the same clarity?
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7: 888-971-SAGE, 888-971-7243. I am Larry Elder. We are Salem News Channel. Coming up, we're going to talk to Minnesota Republican candidate for Senate, Michelle Tafoya, where fraud is a big issue in her race. Also, a law enforcement consultant says he is a black dad with a message for black kids. All of this and more, 888-971-SAGE. Regarding fraud in Minnesota, this is the Secretary of Treasury, Scott Bessent, number 50.
8: Civil enforcement is auditing financial institutions that facilitated the laundering of Minnesota funds in addition to helping support criminal and civil enforcement efforts. The IRS will also soon announce the formation of a task force.
7: And the AG Todd Blanche is announcing a massive, massive investigation of fraud by federal and state authorities, number 71.
9: With the help of 40 U.S. attorney's offices and 20 federal and state investigative agencies, we uncovered approximately $245 million in losses. There's a lot of people that have been implicated or charged, but so far we've charged over 80 individuals tied to this theft of $245 million. Now,
7: the Border Czar confirming an investigation against Ilhan Omar for allegedly marrying her brother as part of an immigration scheme. This is a deportable offense, by the way. Number 54.
10: Well, I'm not going to comment on ongoing criminal investigation. I know things are going on, but I can't give specifics of what's happening. But, no, we'll see. I mean, if someone committed immigration violation, someone committed marriage fraud or anything like that, regardless if they're a congressman or not, no one's above the law. So I'll leave it at that. We'll let the HSI, Homeland Security Investigations, continue the investigation.
11: Okay, so you're confirming that there is an investigation into Congresswoman Omar?
10: I'm confirming that ICE is, yeah, like I said months ago, that is something that's been reported and needs to be looked at.
11: Okay.
7: DHS Secretary Mark Wayne Mullen says that they are investigating an allegation that Ilhan Omar married her brother in connection with immigration. Number 44.
12: Okay. Well, what's going to happen, Mr. Secretary? Something's going to happen. And this is an ongoing investigation. We know that she married her brother to try to bring him into the United States. We know he lives now in London. we feel that this may, you know, there's even may more be, there may be more to this, the whole family migration and possibly some illegal activity for them to come to the United States to begin with. But all of us we're investigating. Here's what I want to make sure we do. If we actually move a case forward, it's not a political.
7: Candidate for Senate Republican Michelle Tafoya is up next. 888-971-SAGE. Do not leave town.
0: He can't be sold. He's not vicious or malicious, just lovely and delicious. I couldn't ask for another.
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18: Longtime Republican U.S. Senate leader Mitch McConnell is back in the chamber today. The 84-year-old appearing on the Senate floor in a wheelchair, his first public appearance since June, after being hospitalized more than 3 months ago after a fall at his Washington, D.C. residence. McConnell's return comes as senators return to Capitol Hill from a break amid questions about McConnell's health. President Trump has been pushing back against growing calls for more guardrails on artificial intelligence. Posting on social media today, there's a sick conspiracy in his words.